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7: KOA News Time. It's 6 o'clock. I'm Chad Bauer. Firefighters are battling the Dry Creek fire in Boulder County, which is between Lyons and Allens Park. Boulder County Sheriff spokesman Vinny Montez.
8: The fire has not grown much. It still remains at approximately 6 acres. It's in a rugged, remote area on U.S. Forest Service property north of Highway 7.
7: He says a large air tanker has dropped retardant on the fire and firefighters are making good progress. A $45 million investment will bring the expansion of a Colorado-based manufacturer to Colorado Springs. AccuPrecision calls for AccuPrecision plans a 110,000 square foot facility, which would create over 100 new jobs. Company president Mike McHugh.
9: We're a manufacturer of mostly aerospace parts, but we also do industrial parts. We take things typically from metal billets and convert them into parts with machining processes.
7: The company plans to break ground next summer on the Colorado Springs facility and be up and running by spring of 2020. Attorneys for the only woman on Tennessee's death row say she's conscious after a failed execution attempt.
10: In a statement, Krista Pike's lawyers say against all odds, she is conscious, speaking, and continues to receive critical medical care. The Tennessee death row inmate surviving 2 doses of lethal injection drugs at a Nashville prison last Wednesday. Her lawyers go on to say, despite the severe damage she endured to her arms, she is still handcuffed and shackled to the bed. Her recovery is medically unprecedented. Her prognosis remains unclear, but at a minimum, we expect a long recovery. Pike was convicted of killing a classmate in 1995. Tennessee's Governor Bill Lee has appointed a former U.S. attorney to lead an independent investigation into what went wrong in the execution chamber. Kristen Goodwin, Fox News.
7: Fox 31 pinpoint weather, mostly clear tonight with a low of 56. Tomorrow, partly cloudy. Wednesday's high 83. It's 78 in Denver. Our next update at 6:30. 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To the KOA Traffic Center we go to check in with Dave O'Brien.
11: Traffic is getting a little lighter and speeds are improving a bit around Denver. It is still slow going on northbound I-25 from County Line to Hamden and again from Broadway to Spear. Southbound I-25 is a little busy from I-70 through downtown. There's also a crash on southbound I-25 after Highway 52 that just moved from the left lane to the left shoulder. There is some slowing around there. There is a stalled vehicle on eastbound I-70 before Colfax, between Colfax and Denver West Colorado Mills. That's causing slowing starting around 6th Avenue. There's a crash in the right lane of eastbound I-70 at Peoria, causing delays there starting around I-270. I-270 and I-225 are busy, and eastbound Boulder Turnpike is slow from Wadsworth to I-25. I'm Dave O'Brien on KOA, 850 AM and 94.1 FM.
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0: 2 Broncos Country tonight. Benjamin Albright, Nick Ferguson, the Hall of Famer Steve Atwater, the Hall of Fame mustache, Grant Smith back there.
1: Gee, looking smooth.
0: 56690, the text line. Just have some kind of Nathaniel Rateliff concert t-shirt on back there.
2: With the Colorado Symphony.
0: There you go.
1: There
0: you
1: go.
0: Oh, man. Steve, I don't know why the fans took this loss to really take off on Bo Nix, but the conversation about Bo Nix has definitely turned.
1: Yeah, man. We got to realize this is just is another game. You know, they're all important, don't get me wrong, but at the end of the day, it's one game. And Bo Nix is still our starting quarterback, and he's going to be our starting back. He's going to be our starting quarterback.
0: The Broncos have the same record that they had this time last year with probably the toughest schedule in the NFL so far.
1: That's what people don't realize. Bro, we're playing some dogs here these first six games. Well, I mean,
0: maybe not this weekend.
3: Yeah, although, I don't want to count any season before we hatch on this one.
4: First of all, I'm sure we'll get to that at some point, but don't overlook this Charger team, because even with their deficiencies on the offensive line, they have a number 10 that can move and throw the ball. And he presented issues for Mike McDonald and that dark side defense. I'm just saying.
1: How many rookies on our offensive line?
0: None. On our offensive line?
1: Yeah.
4: None.
1: I'm talking about on the Chargers?
0: Oh, the Chargers, offensive line.
1: Yeah,
0: offensive line.
1: No. On their offensive line.
4: I mean, they have a couple of guys. And you know what? Justin Herbert has been dealing with the offensive line that's been banged up for 2 seasons. Right? 2 seasons. They've been banged up. And he's been forced to try to make something out of nothing. Mm-hmm. All I'm saying is that he's a very talented quarterback.
1: We can't take anybody for granted, regardless.
4: Don't take for granted.
1: You know, even if, hey, they were 0-4, but they are.
4: It's funny because when you look at some of the 0-4 teams, you say, well, who are the better 0-4 teams? And I would say the Texans are a really sound 0-4 team.
3: That sounds crazy.
4: Even say that they are 0-4, but yet still they are. But you can't take any team for granted. I don't care, man, what their record is, because that team may look to play their best game against you, and you have to figure that the Chargers definitely want to do that in SoFi.
1: Oh, yeah, and you know they're not going to go 0-17. They're going to get the first win at some point.
4: You don't want to be. You don't want to be that team.
0: Miami might go 0-17. Yes. Miami has only scored 46 points so far this season.
4: Ooh, that's
1: 46.
4: That's a league low.
0: By far, league low.
4: Because remember what happened in Week 1 of the NFL. I mean, there were teams like, you know, the Bears, Carolina, scoring like 30 points. So just think about it, Steve. You've never been in this situation. A situation where your team wasn't that good and you went into every single game hoping to win. Have you ever been in that situation?
1: I don't know about that, but we were suspect a couple years where at the beginning of the season we thought we were going to be pretty good.
4: Yeah.
1: And as the season went on, we're like, bro.
4: But see, in Miami, they never thought they were going to be any good.
0: Well, I mean,
4: well, come on.
0: There were some fans. I think everybody's out there.
1: At the start of the season, everybody's hopeful and like, oh, bro, I think we got a little something.
4: See, there's a difference between hope, right, and actuality, mm-hmm. right? You know that there is a difference.
1: No, but I'm just saying, though, were you hopeful those years? Did you think that y'all had a chance? Or you knew going into the season, we don't have a chance?
4: Oh, I knew.
1: See, I wasn't like that. I was.
4: I took
1: all the positive messaging and all the, you know, the coaching. I bought into it.
4: I'm not going to buy into coach speak. It's great to try to hype players up, and I get that. Right? When I looked around the room and I was like, yeah, I don't know how we're going to get this done. But you know what? You got to go out there. You have to put your best foot forward. And sometimes you say, look, maybe the ball will bounce our way, right? Mm. You need 1 or 2 victories, because when I played in the CFL, and they had like 18 games. And in the 18-game season, I think we won like 2 games. And there two of those games came late in the season.
3: Saskatchewan, rough year.
4: Absolutely, man.
1: Yeah, that would have been a little depressing.
4: Yes.
3: Dang. I was in Regina. Hamilton lose cats.
4: Yes.
3: Dang.
4: Yes.
3: Well, no tie cats. It was lose cats.
4: It was, man. And it can't be demoralizing. But also, at the same time, I understand what the players, current Broncos players, are going through. And I also understand the fan side of it.
1: No. We're doing two. It's not like we're at the bottom of the barrel.
4: No, it's not. That's the case.
1: How the Chargers? What's their mindset?
4: Well, I already know the Chargers' mindset.
1: What
4: their mindset is?
3: We suck again.
4: Yes, we're 0-4, so they feel as though all the pressure is on Denver to win the game. No, there's no pressure on them. Because if they lose,
1: yes, it is.
4: No, it's not.
1: How do you figure?
4: Because
3: can't keep going 0-for.
4: I mean, because the idea is that they're already.
1: No, Nick. Who we thought this team was going to be in the mix.
4: Yes.
1: They did too.
4: But they're not in the mix. So right now they're thinking, okay,
1: They got injured.
4: Yes, but they're thinking that the pressure is on the Broncos. I bet you Coach Harbaugh is saying that. The pressure's on them.
1: Shoot.
4: The pressure's not on
1: us. That's the wrong message.
4: We want to go out there and win.
1: The message
4: but the pressure on them.
1: That's the wrong message.
3: To put the Dolphins.
1: That's the wrong message.
3: To put the Dolphins. Offensive futility in perspective. The Broncos have scored a mere 74 points so far this season, putting them as the fifth worst point total in the NFL. That's fifth worst at 74. The Dolphins have 46.
1: Mm. No offense.
3: Only the team less than 60 points is the Titans. They got 55. And then you've got the Patriots have 65. The Chargers have 67, and the Packers are the only other team worse offensive total than the Broncos so far at 73.
1: It's still early.
4: Come on, Steve. I know everyone is saying, hey, it's early, but from a statistical standpoint, right, it's been proven over the past, I don't know what, 20 years, that if you start 0-4, the chance of you making the playoffs are very slim to none.
1: Yeah.
4: Very slim to none.
1: Yeah, I was talking about in terms of them being that far back in scoring. They're going to score some more points.
4: They're going to score more points.
3: Only one team has ever made the NFL playoffs after starting 0-4.
4: Who's that?
3: The 1992 San Diego Chargers.
1: San Diego. Superchargers.
3: They won 11 of their final 12, finished 11-5, won the AFC West title, and won a wild card game.
4: Mm. See? So it is possible.
1: Not likely, but possible.
4: So you're saying there's a chance. So you saying there's a chance?
3: I mean, I don't know what the messaging is to an 0-4 team. Like Nick says, the pressure's off. I would think the pressure's off. Yeah,
1: pressure's on, bro.
4: 100%. Wait. I know the pressure's on them to get a dub because they don't want to be like the Detroit Lions that went 0-16. I think Matthew Stafford was on that team. So yes, there's pressure from that standpoint. But coming into the game on Sunday, even though they're hosting the Broncos, it's on the Broncos to win that game and show, okay, well, they can get back on the right side of the ledger when it comes to winning because they just lost to the 49ers, right? And then the Chargers are thinking, okay, well, we lost a game to the current Super Bowl champions, right, with their starting quarterback. And oh, by the way, they lose the game on a sack, right? Justin Herbert, the left tackle, lets the guy around the edge. It's a sack. Seattle gets the ball. 5 seconds later, it's a nil down, game over, right? So they're saying, okay, well, yeah, this pressure on us, but the Broncos definitely have to come in and show that they're still in command, especially with a struggling offense.
1: I just don't understand how any team could look at another team and say, oh, it's on them.
4: No, the fact is,
1: it's like you take control of your own situation. You don't worry about what the other team got, Nick. You ain't looking worried about, oh, man, my neighbor's yard look good. I got to get my neighbor. No, you get your yard together.
4: No, that's when you open the fence and you let the dog pee on his grass.
1: Come on, man.
4: What, did I say? I thought that in my head. Did I come out?
1: Oh, man.
4: Did I say that over there?
3: I wasn't going to say anything. I'm just letting it go.
4: Oh, okay. Then it's like it never happened, Steve.
1: All right.
4: Ben didn't hear it. I know Grant didn't hear it, so it never happened.
0: Look, if you want to have an R. Kelly moment over there, that's entirely...
4: I didn't say me. I said I opened a fence and let someone else's dog. I let someone else's dog.
0: Hey, look, yeah, it's okay, because it's your dog, right? And you get that.
4: Right, it's your dog.
0: I can't say that reference, but you know the reference I'm making right now. It's your dog.
4: Road trip.
0: Yeah. Yeah.
1: Oh, my goodness.
4: Steve, you have to tell Steve what that means.
0: If we're going
4: to
0: break, I will tell him. We're not talking about that on the air, but I will absolutely tell him during the break. The 719 asked the question, and this is the next question I was going to ask anyways. Anybody talking about how Mike McDaniels, who's the Chargers OC, is he going to scheme up some crazy stuff against our depleted secondary? Could be the Dolphins game all over again. We all know he's desperate.
1: No. That's a totally different offense. They have different weapons. They had some weapons.
0: Well, one of the guys that was on those weapons on our team now.
1: Yeah, yeah.
0: So,
1: no.
4: I'm going to say there's a strong possibility because guess what? You don't have your two starting corners. And we don't know what the situation with Raleigh Moss is going to be, but I would have to think that if he plays on Sunday, he's going to be really limited. So you're definitely going to attack him.
1: Who's the defense coordinator at the time?
0: For the Dolphins?
1: Broncos.
0: For the Broncos, Vance. It was Vance. It was his like third game.
1: Oh, was it really?
4: Yes,
1: oh,
4: it was Vance.
1: Okay.
4: Yes.
0: Yeah, so, Vic was the Dolphins defensive coordinator.
4: Right, so okay. So Trey Harris is probably the team's leading wide receiver. Quentin Johnston hadn't really got off track. He had a couple of nice catches, explosive against Seattle. So once again, if you're able to deploy those guys and one of, you know, Ben's favorite tight ends, Rondae Gaston Jr., he's on that squad as well. So how could you not be as an offensive coordinator knowing as the Broncos are injured in the secondary and not try to dial up something?
0: Yeah, I mean, Tyreek Hill had 157 yards receiving in that game, by the way. Robbie Chosen had 68 yards in that game, the 70 burger game. I think, you know, Mike McDaniel, like, there's just a lot going on there. I don't think that those guys have adapted to that offense. Greg Roman's offense is a lot simpler than Mike McDaniel's. They'd kind of had a couple of years in that and kind of mastered that. Now you get Mike McDaniel, it's a very complicated offense. It's good once it starts hitting, but it's a complicated offense to pick up. You're not going to pick it up in four games. Oh, by the way, you got an offensive line that's in tatters again.
1: Yeah.
0: And you've got some suspect receivers, but Conkey's been hurt. And outside of that, there's not a reliable guy. Quentin Johnston looks like Eddie Kennison the way he drops the football all the time. All that speed, put it to waste because he drops the football.
4: But you know what they're doing well, and I saw them do against in the Seattle game. They're moving the pocket. They understand that they have weaknesses in the interior. So they're allowing Herbert to kind of get into somewhat of a rhythm by moving the pocket. And also, when you look at the two numbers that stuck out to me, or three, rather, when you look at the rushing attempts by either team, Seattle had 33. The Chargers had 32.
0: Mm-hmm.
4: And then when you look at the penalties, oh, my God, they were so undisciplined. You had Seattle that had maybe 17 for 150. Then you saw the Chargers had 16 for 130, right? Both teams rushed the ball well. Seattle rushed for 147, and the Chargers rushed for 137. So when you look at those numbers, it's like, what is it that they tell you? The first thing they tell me is the Chargers are very undisciplined, right? If you get them to make mistakes, then you have an opportunity to beat them. Their offensive line isn't that great because Seattle got four sacks against Justin Herbert. And these were sacks where they just blew by the guard, the left guard. They blew by the left tackle.
1: Immediately.
4: When I say immediately, it was fast right away. So when you look at the Broncos and say, well, hey, they haven't really actually built up their sack total other than Zach Allen's
0: the only one getting home.
4: This is a perfect opportunity to build up your sack total.
0: You would hope so. I suspect they're going to run the ball a lot. That's been everybody's figured out that that's how you beat Denver. And they got Omarion Hampton over there. They might as well start putting that guy to work. I have a feeling they're going to run the football.
4: Well,
1: they haven't been trying. They really haven't done. They didn't run.
4: Well, they had 32 attempts.
0: Finally.
4: Against Seattle for 137, Steve.
1: How many yards did Hampton have?
4: Hampton had maybe
0: 147, by the way.
1: 45 yards.
0: Omarion Hampton had, hold on, I can pull it up here.
4: Was it like 40 or 60 yards or something like that? Because
0: Marion Hampton had 9 carries for 45 yards. Keaton Mitchell, 10 for 39 yards. You had Herbert, who had 6 carries for 40 yards. Kimani Vidal, 5 carries, 25 yards. They let Aranda Gadsden run the ball once. That was weird. So, yeah. But Keaton Mitchell was their leading rusher, 10 carries, 39. Omarion Hampton, 9 carries, 45, and a touchdown.
1: That's kind of balanced there. I mean, they wasn't feeding him. We thought Omarion Hampton was going to come out the gate and be the man.
4: Yeah, but what you just said was key. Balance. That's what you need. A good defense, right? Running the ball, that's balance. Not a lopsided.
1: You saying they have that?
4: Well, they established that in that game. They hadn't had it all season long, right? In that game, they had some semblance of balance because they got down early to Seattle and they mounted somewhat of a comeback and kind of shocked Seattle. And the thing that helped the Chargers along, as they would help any other team, is that the penalties from Seattle, the face mask and jumping off sides and roughing the passer, all those things kind of went aided the Chargers. That's something that the Broncos defense cannot do. They cannot just assist.
1: That's been our problem on both sides of the ball. We've had penalties and
4: can't do that against the Chargers. And
1: good teams minimize those penalties.
4: Absolutely.
1: And that's one of the things that we're going to have to do as we progress week to week. We got to lower the amount of penalties, the amount of mistakes that we're making.
4: So the question is that everyone's asking, there's several questions. How does the team often start fast? But what's the key to helping players when it comes to penalties? And when you think about the type of penalties, false starts, that's just a lack of focus, right? For me, that's just a lack of focus. That's not something that's going to take heavy lifting to help players figure out.
1: Yeah.
4: If you can't move your feet, we can't help you.
1: Yeah.
4: That's kind of a your thing. But
1: the
4: Broncos offensively have to be better as far as penalties are concerned, because it's usually when they get a positive play, it's brought back because it's holding a false start. It's like, man, you're killing yourself.
0: The Chargers, Trey Harris has been their leading target guy this year. That's the guy that been, you know, the kid out of Ole Miss that they had. I think he's a second-year player. They're going after him. But the second leading guy for this game is probably going to be is Aranda Gadsden, because Ladd McConkey's probably out for this game. He's at least dinged up. Could be out for this game. And he's the other guy. Like, he's the chain mover, you know, as far as that goes. But everything on the all the big plays, explosive plays, are Trey Harris, Aranda Gadsden, and they throw to the backs quite a bit. Well, not Hampton as much, but they're the other backs.
4: I'm thinking this is going to be a big target game for Quentin Johnston, because it hadn't really happened. He's been unproductive.
0: He's 19 targets
4: season.
0: On the season.
4: Yes.
0: He's caught 7 of them.
4: He's been unproductive.
0: And this
4: is the best time. There's no PS2.
0: That is terrible. How do you have 19 targets and you caught 7 balls?
4: You got butterfingers.
0: I mean, to put that in perspective, Ladd McConkey has 17 targets and caught 12 of them. Three fewer targets and 5 more receptions.
4: Once again,
1: he got some bad hands or...
4: It's focus.
0: I don't think he has hands.
1: Or the quarterback is overthrowing the ball.
0: He's trying to catch the ball.
4: Steve? It could be a combination of both of those things, right? A combination of both of those things, because Herbert's been, just like Bo, under duress. And have it being forced to scramble to try to make throws. And throwing on the move, man, those are the toughest passes to make. Ask Brent Smith. He's watched Joe Burrow scramble and try to make throws down the field of Ja'Marr Chase and T. Higgins.
2: Looks better than Justin Herbert trying to do it.
4: Well, probably does.
1: But
4: he's been on the move.
0: I just, the regression from Herbert is staggering, because he looked like he was going to take off and this was going to be the year he was going to make the leap. You know, you saw him last year and you're like, yeah, if he just gets that line a little healthy in front of him, and it's just, he just looks lost out there.
1: Yeah, it's like it's a combination of the offensive line, but it also just doesn't seem like, I don't want to say everybody's bought in, but you know, when you make an adjustment to, you know, bring in a new offensive coordinator, it takes a minute to get everybody on the same page.
4: You got to lock in, dog. You got to lock in.
1: We learn a whole different offense.
4: You got to lock in. It's called professional football, not amateur. You're not in college anymore.
1: I know. But sometimes the coaches think that the players know more than they know.
4: Very true.
1: And sometimes the players are like, oh, man, I'm not 100% sure, but I'm going to fake it.
4: But then if that's the case, Steve, and you feel that as a coach, because it's more likely than not. As a coach, you have to identify that, because players are not going to come to coach and say, look, man, hey.
1: I don't really understand.
4: Yeah, I'm struggling, because you know, if you say that, you know it's going to happen. Oh, why don't you sit right here next to me? I'm going to teach you everything you need. You never go back into a game, but this is where you have to understand as an offensive coordinator and play designer, maybe I need to change a couple of things. Mm-hmm. Maybe simplification is really important at this particular moment. There's nothing wrong with simplifying, because you want your players to execute.
3: Find the things you're good at, run those things, and then we'll add to that once we figure out what those things
4: are. How difficult is that?
3: Well, it's not difficult. That's what you should be doing at this point. You're a quarter way through the season. Like, that's where you should be. You're like, all right, here's the stuff that works. Here's the crap that doesn't work. Let's toss the stuff that doesn't work. Let's get the stuff that works, and then we'll try to build it out from there and see what we do.
1: Well, some people think that, hey, everybody can learn fast.
3: I think
1: y'all should know this.
3: I'm not disagreeing with that, but I think we've seen someone did not learn fast. We ought to learn to take a break, so we're going to do that. We'll be back after this.
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17: KOA News Time is 6:30. I'm Chad Bauer. The Rockies are reflecting on their season. President of Baseball Operations Paul DePodesta says the team now has a core group of players for the future, but they were playing from behind too often.
18: But I think it was pretty clear what our biggest hole was, and that, you know, our starting pitching, I think, after the trade deadline had a 7 ERA.
17: He says he'll add to the team in free agency and expand the front office staff this offseason. President Trump says he has a call scheduled with Vladimir Putin over reports about a potential outbreak of the plague in Russia.
19: So far, we're in very deep discussions. We'll be able to report about it probably tomorrow.
17: The president said in the meantime, he's being briefed by intelligence. Russian officials said at first a woman at an anti-plague research institute died from an unspecified form of the disease. Then later said the woman died from pneumonia. Secretary of State Marco Rubio called on Russia to be more transparent about the incident. Fox 31 pinpoint weather, mostly clear tonight with a low of 56. Tomorrow, partly cloudy, high 83. It's 76 in Denver. Our next update at 7 o'clock from the Common Spirit Health KOA News Desk. I'm Chad Bauer. Let's get a check on traffic with Dave O'Brien.
20: Well, traffic volume is easing up around Denver and speeds are improving a little bit. There are still a few issues causing slowing, though. A crash on southbound I-25 before Downing is blocking the left lane. That is adding to the usual slowing on southbound I-25 coming out of downtown. A crash on southbound I-25 after Highway 52 is blocking both the left and right shoulders. That is causing some slowing through there. There's a crash on the right shoulder of eastbound I-70 at Peoria, backup start around Quebec. And there's an accident on the right shoulder of eastbound C-470 before Quebec that is causing delays starting after University. I'm Dave O'Brien on KOA, 850 AM and 94.1 FM.
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0: Welcome back to Broncos Country tonight. It's been all Brandon Ferguson, Steve Atwater, Grant Smith back there. 56690 is the text line. Several people on the text line are worried about this game against the Chargers, saying it feels very trap game-ish.
1: It is. Is it not a trap game?
0: The definition of a trap game.
1: It is a definition of a trap game. A team is 0-4. They are desperate. You're coming off a loss against San Francisco 49ers, a game that the Broncos could have won, should have won, but didn't. Right? And you now have to go to another team's home field, a place where the Broncos, to my account, Ben, you can correct me, that...
0: Sean Payton's not fared well against Jim Harbaugh in his career. The games that we've won against them, it was Trey Lance playing quarterback.
1: Yes,
0: or,
1: but that was here, though.
0: Right. And then there was a last-second field goal back when Payton was with the Saints and Harbaugh was with the Niners that he won a game against him. Otherwise, he's pretty much lost against Jim Harbaugh every time they've gone head-to-head.
2: Yeah, I don't know. I feel good. Especially the way we've played, even though we have some injuries. We know we'll probably be without a couple of key guys this game. But from what I've seen from the Chargers, I feel good about our chances. And I know that, especially at the beginning of the season, I thought they were going to be right there.
1: Yeah.
2: I'd never imagined that they would be
1: the outcome would be what it is
2: 0-4.
0: You started with the Raiders and Cardinals too. It wasn't like you you started difficult. You started with the Raiders and Cardinals. You figured 2-0 right off the gate. Maybe
2: but those
0: 3-1.
2: Teams now that
0: the Raiders
2: and the Cardinals, like that we weren't really counting that those games were going to be tough.
1: And the Cardinals have played well.
2: Yeah,
1: they put up points. They put up 30 points on San Francisco defense, right?
2: Mm.
1: And then they made some good plays against the Giants. Just the fact that Jacoby Brissett went in the red zone, right? Just could have sealed the game. I don't know why they didn't run the ball, but they threw an interception, got from the Giants, took it back, pick six, right? So there are quality teams in this league. And I know the whole idea that there's some teams that are worse than others. I still believe even some of those worst teams with bad records, when they face a better opponent, they're willing to elevate their level of play because they're trying to get that W and they want no more than being able to embarrass you by being able to do so. And I'm not saying that the Broncos by any means should be afraid of the Chargers at all. You respect every single opponent. You don't fear them, right? But being able to go out and play your best game with the fact that you're missing a couple of your key players and you got to throw Pat Bryan in that mix too as well. So you have to figure, okay, well, the guy next up on deck, you got to figure it's Marvin Mims, and then it's LeJordan Humphrey.
0: Troy Franklin. Watch Troy Franklin get all the snaps. Just watch. Much to my chagrin.
1: All the snaps are targets. There's a difference between the two.
0: Both. Watch him get the targets.
1: No.
0: They start throwing at Troy Franklin again.
2: There's nothing wrong with Waddle.
0: What's that?
2: There's nothing wrong with Waddle.
0: You still got to have somebody filling in for where Bryant was, and it should be a little Jordan Humphrey. But watch, it'll be Troy Franklin or something. I just know it.
2: What's wrong with that? You know,
1: hold on for a second. Let me explain it for you. Ben is not, how do I put this?
0: He sucks.
1: What? He's not a big.
0: He looks like he's trying to catch a ball between two frying pans, man. Cannot catch a football.
2: Come on, man. See, you started a one-handed catch.
0: We had one of those. you don't get to make a feast
2: really?
0: Off one
2: surprised.
0: Thing.
1: You're surprised that Ben feels that way?
2: Yes.
1: Really?
0: Thanks. If he's not flashing his number back to the quarterback, he can't catch.
2: Dang.
1: Ben once said that Troy Franklin, this is me paraphrasing, like, if he was a special on a Waffle House menu, right, it would be two waffles. Because that's how Ben views his hands, as being waffles that he can't catch.
2: Yes, he can.
1: I don't agree with Ben.
2: Yeah, we've all, yeah.
1: Right?
0: 104 targets last year. 65 catches.
2: Sorry.
0: That's a success rate of 48.1%, which is in the bottom five in the league.
1: Now remember,
2: how many catches?
0: 65 catches on 104 targets.
2: That's more than 40-some percent.
0: No, it's a success rate. That means some of those catches were just screens. So a success rate means you got enough to get halfway to the first down or a first down or a touchdown.
2: Oh, okay. I'm about to say.
0: That man was getting screens. He was getting little dink and dunk catches, easy catches. Like, he couldn't take them for first down. He couldn't do anything with them.
1: Well, this would be a great opportunity to get him involved with the offense, right? To settle him in and to settle his hands in as it.
0: He's 2-4 this year. One of them was that, you know, over the shoulder catch, and he's 2-4 this year. He only got 4 targets. He only caught 2 of them.
3: Well, listen, Albright.
1: Yes. Wait a minute. The same thing.
2: What'd you say?
3: Wet blanket, Albright.
2: Yeah, man. Come on, Albright.
1: Wait, listen. The same thing was said about Jerry Jeudy. When you get in very limited amount of targets and you drop one of those targets, people are gonna get upset. Think about that first game, Jalen Waddle against the Chiefs. Right, he had like what?
0: Jerry dropped the ball too much.
1: He had 3 targets and he dropped one of the balls.
2: Bro, I'm telling you, man, it would have been hard for me to play wide receiver. I dropped some interceptions, so I mean, it would have been hard for me to be a receiver anyway.
1: Yeah.
2: But if I would have been a decent receiver, it would have been hard because I felt like I needed to be in the game to get into a groove and like.
1: Thank you.
2: Like, I got to come up and make some tackles in order to feel like. I didn't belong on the field.
1: Well, the same thing applies for wide receivers and running backs. You got to get me involved.
2: Yeah, man.
0: He was plenty involved last year. Again, 104 targets.
1: Wait, Ben.
0: 65 catches.
1: It wasn't like every single game they made a concerted effort to get Troy Franklin involved. It was one of those games. I can't remember which game. I think he might have had 8 targets in a game, something like that, 7 or 8 targets. But it wasn't one of those things where they were deciding, okay, well, we're going to feature him in the office. It wasn't like that.
0: That is an average of 6.2 targets a game.
1: Mm.
0: It was like that. He was over there getting peppered with targets, and he was like, eh.
2: Can you imagine the Bengals coming out and not getting Jamar the ball?
1: No, I couldn't fathom.
2: I'm having 1 or 2 targets.
1: I could not fathom the idea, either him or T. Higgins, saying, you know what? We're going to go elsewhere with the ball. Oh, we're going to give Gesicki. We're going to give him the ball.
2: Now, we can't say that, you know, like they're doing pretty, what's their record this year? They're doing pretty decent this year.
0: The Bengals? Like 3-1, 2-2, something like that.
2: Yeah. But
4: 2-2.
2: I know past years.
0: They're bottom of their division at 2-2.
2: But offensively, they've put some points up on the board. Yeah,
1: but here's the thing, though. Here's the thing. The same thing is happening to the Cincinnati Bengals and Joe Burrow that's happening to the Denver Broncos. Right? Both teams are 2-2. Neither team can run the ball well. But Joe Burrow is like, you know what? Let's throw more. And it's like, no, Joe.
0: Well, that's because Joe Burrow is the offensive coordinator of the Bengals.
1: And it's like, no, you can't. I mean, it's not advised to throw.
2: Yeah. What's the goal? Is the goal to win or is the goal to get more yards? And
1: well, see, we talk about quarterbacks now. See, quarterbacks are like surgeons.
4: Drop back and throw it 75 times this week, Joe.
1: See?
4: And Joe, we trust.
0: See? Isn't Jamar Chase out this game?
1: Yeah. With a concussion.
2: It was a concussion.
4: I don't think he's ruled out yet.
0: Mm-hmm. Okay.
4: He almost get his head smashed.
1: You saw what happened to his face. I mean, he ended up on the turf.
0: You got the Dolphins in the bye week. I might just let Jamar Chase sit on the pie for a minute.
1: Yeah, let him sit.
0: Basically, you have 2 bye weeks back-to-back here.
1: So both teams are 2-2. Both of them throw it at a high volume, and neither team runs the ball well. That's not a great recipe, right? That's not a great recipe. I know people are going to say, oh, man, throw the ball like you're a jump shooter. Well, you got to shoot your way out of that slump. Nah, you need to lean on someone else and help them out. Even in basketball, if your shot's not falling, at least you can play defense.
2: Yeah. And especially, like, if you haven't been able to be successful doing that. You know, now if you're good, you're, you know, 65%, 70%, 75% passing. Hey, that's a different story.
1: But you know, okay, but still.
2: You still got to get the run game going, but you can understand if sometimes, hey, they pass a little bit more. But if you got, most teams got to get that run game going. And we're one of those teams. We can't just say, all right, we're going to pass 80% of the time, 70-80%, you know.
1: Mm-mm. Lil Jon said it best. Shots, shots, shots, shots, shots, shots, shots, shots.
0: Nick wants him to get drunk. That's how bad it's going to be.
1: That's not what I'm rooting for.
0: Oh, you're hitting something else.
1: No, that's shots down the field. Yeah. Throwing the ball, right?
0: I thought you meant they were so bad they need to be put out of their misery.
1: No. We know how this works. You're not in the MVP conversation. You're not viewed and talked about and preseason rankings about, you know, being a top quarterback if you turn around handing the ball off.
0: Well, we got to hand this coverage off to David O'Brien. Check it out, traffic.
5: Crash on southbound I-25 before Downing is blocking the left lane. Slowing starts back around Colfax. A crash on eastbound I-70 at Peoria is on the right shoulder. Slowing there starts at Quebec. There's a crash on the right shoulder of eastbound C-470 before Quebec. Slowing starts after University. And there is an accident on northbound Parker Road at Broncos Parkway. I'm Dave O'Brien on KOA, 850 AM and 94.1 FM. 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
17: It's August 2023, a county government meeting in Pennsylvania's Lehigh Valley. A young woman, early 20s, steps up to the mic to speak.
18: My two-month-old son was happily drinking milk from his bottle when he quickly started choking, turned blue, and went limp. My boyfriend transported our son to the changing table as I grabbed an anti-choking device and my boyfriend began assembling it. Two pumps of the device and my son was conscious, gasping for air and coughing up milk.
17: They all went to the ER to make sure the baby was okay.
18: But upon arriving at Lehigh Valley Hospital, the diagnosis quickly became something so different.
17: One of the doctors had a theory.
18: She stated to my father and mother-in-law that we are young, first-time parents who got frustrated with our baby and violently shook him to make him stop crying, and a confession would only make things easier for us.
17: The parents were told to leave the hospital without their son, and he wouldn't come home for 7 whole months.
18: I'm a postpartum mom dealing with the grief and the trauma of my son being ripped from my arms. And I'm a mom who lost everything in less than 24 hours due to one doctor's misdiagnosis. Enough is enough.
17: And then the next person speaks. And the next one. The stories they tell form a pattern of parents walking into a Lehigh Valley hospital to get help for a child, only to leave without them. And the same doctor's name kept coming up again and again.

0: with your playbook?
1: Because you know how when coaches and players go to the hotel.
2: This would be a coach that left it, yes. Not a player.
1: Yeah.
0: That's even worse.
1: Yeah, even worse. Because you go there, you're meeting people, you're talking.
0: With your playbook?
1: Yeah, sometimes.
0: No, bro, your playbook goes. You stay. That's in the room.
2: See you left the playbook. Colorado left the playbook. Texas Tech fans got a hold of it, sent it to their coaches.
0: Wow.
2: They thought it might be like the Mike Leach thing back in 99. Remember when Leach put the fake playbook out there on the field, just left it sit there for Texas, and they got into a 17-0 lead before Texas flipped it back?
0: Uh-huh.
2: They thought it might be fake, so they let it cook for a minute.
0: It was real.
2: Colorado went down and scored on the opening drive, running all the plays. They're like, oh, this is real. So They changed it up. Colorado didn't score again.
0: Wow.
1: Yeah, that's
0: right. And they know the coach that did it?
2: Yes.
1: I'm sure by now they do. They figured it out.
0: Yeah, everybody bring your playbooks in.
1: Yeah.
0: Yeah, uh-huh. All copies.
2: Uh-huh. Somebody furiously over there trying to print out another one.
1: He's got all copies. Yeah. No binder.
2: Everybody's turning one in. One guy's got one. It's only in black and white because he photocopied his buddy's trying to turn that one in. Everybody's got one in color. He's in black and white.
0: Bro, you're in trouble.
2: That's my playbook, coach.
1: Could you imagine?
2: By the way, the Broncos tried out mostly defensive backs and wide receivers today. Obviously, with the injuries to players, one of which was Brendan Rice, the son of former Denver Bronco Jerry Rice.
0: Okay.
1: I thought one. Nice. Didn't he try out for maybe the 49ers last week?
2: They also tried out wide receiver Cam Ross, Jamari Thrash, and Nick Nash.
0: Cam Ross, wasn't he here in the preseason?
2: Nash was one of the guys at San Jose State. I think he led the league and led the college football receptions or whatever last year.
1: Was that James Thrash's son?
2: Jamari Thrash? I'm not 100 on that. I'll have to find that out.
0: Cam Ross at least has some familiarity with the system.
2: Yeah, but they tried those guys out today, so. I don't know that Jamari Thrash is actually related to James Thrash.
1: Steve, really quickly, what do you think that the Broncos could do to help their offense? Is there anything that they could do? From a coaching standpoint, player standpoint, what is it that they can do to kind of help move this thing along from where it is right now?
0: Okay, we got one injury to Pat Bryan. That's really our only injury on the offensive side.
1: Offensive, yes.
0: Okay.
1: Well, you got Jonah Coleman.
0: And Jonah, yes. Okay, so first off, you got to continue to run the ball. And the thing that we've not been able to clean up is the penalties, the mental errors. And also, when guys look at film, some people got to say, bro, am I giving 110%? Am I playing to the whistle?
1: Ooh, you're asking for accountability now.
0: No, I'm just saying. Not everybody. Just normally eight or nine of the guys are doing it. But it's the 10th or the 11th guy. We need everybody doing it.
2: Mm-hmm.
0: And it's just on every play. I just don't see it.
2: Chain only as strong as its weakest link. And you got somebody out there that's not holding up.
0: What do you think?
1: I'm right there with you. It's about accountability. And the coaches can yell, scream, and dog cuss the players all they want to. I always felt as though players have to police players. And when you know that a player's not performing to his best and he can perform better, you got to meet him where he is. You got to call him out.
0: But as a coach, as a coach, if you see a guy is not playing to the whistle, all my coaches did.
1: Call him out.
0: Hey.
2: Yeah, you got the clicker on Monday. You got it up in front of everybody. Hey, let me back up here. Wait. That one. What are we doing here?
0: If you wouldn't have paused here and started jogging, you could have stopped. You could have stopped the tackle for a 5-yard gain versus a 20-yard game.
1: I get it. I'm all about accountability.
2: Is that Nick Ferg right there drinking a gallon of Martinelli's on the field?
0: Never.
1: You catch me turning over a table before you
2: start flipping some Gatorade tables.
0: Hey, man, what do you think?
2: I think you need to have an all hands. I think you need to have an all players in here. Are we in? Are we committed? Are we doing this thing? Okay. Then you need to police yourself. Are you doing everything you need to be doing? Are you giving everything you need to be given? And look around the room. Look everybody in the eyes and tell them, watch those guys on tape and make sure you're matching their effort. You're not matching everybody's effort on tape, and that's you letting them down.
0: Coach Ben. Now, I can't say I don't feel like we're at a point to where it's panic, but it's early, and we can correct this thing, and it's simple.
2: Well, we got the team to do it again this weekend with the Chargers team.

0: always goes too fast.
1: Yeah, man.
0: Appreciate you being in, man.
1: Same here, buddy.
0: All right, Broncos Country Night, back after this.
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15: KOA News Time is 7 o'clock. A wildfire burning in Boulder County. The Dry Creek Fire is between Lyons and Allens Park, north of Highway 7 off of Forest Road 920. Sheriff's Office spokesman Vinny Montes.
16: There's over 100 personnel that are up on this fire. There's also been requests for airdrops, which have been completed by large airdrop tankers, putting retardant on the perimeter and on the fire itself.
15: Now, officials say although the terrain is rugged, humidity and wind conditions have actually been very helpful. Firefighters are making steady progress. It's only about 6 acres, and it's now 25% contained. The sheriff's office is saying people can resume their normal activities. A $45 million investment will bring the expansion of a Colorado-based manufacturer to Colorado Springs. AccuPrecision plans for 110,000-square-foot facility, creating over 100 new jobs. Company President Mike McHugh.
17: We're a manufacturer of mostly aerospace parts, but we also do industrial parts. We take things typically from metal billets and convert them into parts with machining processes.
15: Substantial new contracts with the aerospace industry driving up the expansion. McHugh says the company plans to break ground next summer, and they will be up and running by the spring of 2028. Fox 31, pinpoint weather, mostly clear, a low of 56. Tomorrow, partly cloudy and 83. Right now, it's 79 in Denver. Our next update at 7:30 from the Common Spirit Health KOA News Desk. I'm Nia Bender. Let's go ahead and get a check now on the drive with Jeffrey Dalle.
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29: Thanks to Steve Atwater for joining us in the last hour. Always appreciate him coming by, usually on Tuesdays. Always appreciate Steve coming by and get a chance to talk to the Hall of Famer. One of the other things we get to do is the Week 4 NFL recap.
30: Yeah, and we're going to take it back to last Thursday night. Something my Bengals couldn't do, the Browns found a way to beat the Steelers. 27-24.
31: Here's the snap. They'll hand it off McLaughlin, sweeping right side, looking for a block, cuts it up along the numbers, breaks the tackle to the 20, 15 to the 10, cuts back 5, into the end zone! Touchdown, Browns! Jaleel McLaughlin running right along the numbers, cutting back left, and scampering in!
30: Had to give some love to one of my favorites, former Bronco Jaleel McLaughlin, and the Browns moving to 3-1 on the season.
28: Some salty words between Rodgers and McCarthy in that one. That certainly was fun. I think, you know, getting to see Jaleel go out there and score a touchdown was kind of fun, I think, for Broncos fans on a game on Thursday night that didn't really have much meaning for Broncos fans. A lot of meaning in the AFC North. Quinshon Judkins still struggling to get it going for the Browns, but Deshaun Watson picking up a little bit of steam. Looks like he fended off the Shador stuff for now.
32: Well, if you're Tom Monken and you are Deshaun Watson, you have to be happy about the way things have worked out thus far, because coming out of training camp, it just seemed like the city of Cleveland was totally against Deshaun Watson, but he has done something to, I guess, stave them off for a short period of time, and he's playing well. So that was a great game. Obviously, McCarthy, Rodgers, things like that happen.
30: Next, across the pond for the Colts, taking on the Commanders.
33: As Jones takes the handoff, rolls out to his right, or got an easy pitch in front of him, might go for it himself instead, dialing for the front right pylon. Touchdown, Daniel Jones, reaching out, committing to the run, keeping it in his hands.
30: Love the British calls. Owen Wilson with Westwood One. No, not that Owen Wilson. Colts beat the Commanders 30-13.
28: Yeah, Mariota got hurt early in this one. He was dealing. Cali McManus came in and did the best that he could, but unfortunately not enough, and late turnovers and failed conversions doomed the Commanders, who are reeling right now trying to figure out how to get the ship righted there.
32: Yeah, I mean, they're having a lot of issues when it comes to injuries. First one, Jaden Daniels, then to the backup, Marcus Mariota. So much so the team, actually on a trip to London, they brought back a familiar face in Austin Eckler, who maybe plays this week, maybe plays next week. But right now, the Washington Commanders are not looking well. And if you're Daniel Jones, you got to be happy that you have a healthy Jonathan Taylor to definitely help you out. You know why? Because you run the freaking ball.
30: Someone who has not looked good all year, but turned it around this week. My surprise of the weekend. Patriots beating the Bills 29-26.
1: It's a third down for the Patriots. One right to the short motion by him. Anderson, whatever it may. Here comes the blitz. Hamlin on the run. May rolls right. Throws it for Chisholm. Who reaches out with the right hand? Did he make the catch? Diving into the end zone.
30: Patriots beat the Bills 29-26. Bob Soucy, Scott Zolak with WBZ on the call. And was this enough to silence the critics in New England for Drake May?
28: I had written him off, but just when you write him off, he decided not to write, let him write back. And goes off for 269 yards in the air, 3 touchdowns and a pick on the ground. Led the Patriots in rushing with 54 yards on 8 carries. Did have 3 fumbles, losing one of them. Had an interception, had a sack in that one, but managed to dig out and get the plays right when he needed to get them right. And, you know, things fell into place for him. The other side of that, Josh Allen's looked pretty human the last 2 weeks. They don't get the ball to Cook enough, and I think that's something they're going to have to figure out, because James Cook is opening things up for everybody else, and they just refuse to give him the ball. 12 carries is not enough for James Cook.
32: I always thought that it was too early for people to write the final chapter of the season, writing Drake May off, but still cementing Josh Allen as the MVP. As we're seeing that one quarterback who had the first 3 weeks of the season play great, and then just kind of started to fall off the hill, and that's kind of what we've seen from Josh Allen. But it should let everyone know, man, hey, don't start writing the end of chapter books for players, because things could change in a moment notice, and now the fans in New England feeling really happy about Drake May.
30: Well, no one writing off Lamar Jackson and the Ravens after this start, but the Titans did make it interesting.
1: First and 10 from the 19. Chest high snap for Lamar. Throw it into coverage. It's complete, though. Dave Flowers somehow found the football in a tight window. Turns upfield and he's into the end zone for a Ravens touchdown.
30: WBAL, Kyle Uhmans, Rod Woodson on the call. And Ravens look like they're legit, but the Titans did cover.
28: I had a teaser going at 9 legs, and the only leg on it I missed was this one, in which I had the Ravens minus 6.5 instead of the minus 11.5 that they were at. And, of course, they won by 6 instead of the 6.5. 9-leg parlay crushed by half point by the Tennessee Titans of all bleeping teams. Lamar Jackson.
5: Gambling problem? Call or text 1-800-GAMBLER.
28: I wouldn't call it a problem except when I'm losing. Lamar Jackson leaving the field. He had Cam Ward after the game not sitting around. He was threatening to leave the press conference, that the press didn't show up fast enough or whatever. This is an interesting one. But what a breakout game for Cardale Tate, though.
32: Yeah, it was. A 9 reception on 12 targets for 145 yards. He didn't get into the end zone, but hey, this guy got a lot of talent, he got a lot of ability. But in this game, it seemed as though the Baltimore Ravens are going to run away with the game in the first half, because, I mean, the Titans couldn't get anything going. But who would have figured that in that second half, no, nothing, nada, nilch, no bueno from Baltimore Ravens and Lamar Jackson. Now, you got to figure it. What's going on with this ankle? And if it's something more serious that's going to keep him out for a couple of weeks, then I could prove problematic for the Baltimore Ravens.
30: Tyson Bagent, Case Keenum. Doesn't matter who's playing quarterback for the Bears, they keep finding ways to win.
1: Menungai, the lone back. Bagent brings Loveland in motion to the right. The snap, hand off. Menungai blasting up the middle into the blue paint. Touchdown. Touchdown, Bears. Mighty Menungai.
30: Certainly mighty Menungai and a mighty rushing attack for the Chicago Bears. Jeff Joniak and Tom Thayer with WMVP on the call. And the Bears find a way to win again.
28: Swift with the fumble that he lost, 15 carries, only 58 yards. Menungai, 30 carries, a 146 and 2 touchdowns. Tyson Bagent didn't really get much done. Threw an interception, no touchdowns. He had 4 carries for 1 yard. Not much getting done there, but he did have a connection with Adunze in that one.
32: Dude. 54 carries as a team. That is freaking unreal.
29: I love it.
32: I know Ben Johnson said before the season, hey, they want to blow up all stats, and that is a massive one. And that's one of the reasons. And Devin Bush, real quickly, linebacker for the Chicago Bears, said after the game, that was one of the easiest games he's ever played against the Jets, and said there at times he got bored.
30: Trevor Lawrence has been making it look easy so far this year as his Jags take down my Bengals.
6: Long snap count. Why be in a hurry now? Inside handoff. This is Rodriguez. He's got room. 50, 10, 5, touchdown. Chris Rodriguez exploded into the end zone. A 25-yard touchdown run.
30: Jags win that game 22-17. Frank Fangie, Jeff Lagerman, WJXL on the call. Are the Jags a legit Super Bowl contender?
28: I think so. You know, obviously we talked about how tough they were prior to the Broncos, you know, coming out and beating them. They come out there and they, you know, they beat the Bengals. That game felt further apart than the final score in that when Bishel Tootin and Rodriguez kind of got going there on the ground a little bit. Brenton Strange, the tight end, was eating the Bengals up, eating for lunch. And oh, by the way, tell me that Travis Hunter interception move wasn't the sickest thing you've seen.
30: Man, put him on skates.
32: Hey, talk about icy, icy. Listen, that's one of those highlights you definitely want to get caught up in. But T. Higgins is now on Travis Hunter's highlight. But there's something to say for this Jacksonville team being able to do what they've been able to do. And think about who their next couple of opponents in the next two games. They play the Philadelphia Eagles, who they're banged up on both sides of the ball. And they have the current 0-4 Houston Texans. So things could really look up to or look up for the Jags by the time we get to week 7.
30: Things looking up for another former Broncos running back. 3 touchdowns on the day.
7: Prescott under center. Prescott hands it to Williams up the middle. He breaks through. Touchdown. His 3rd of the day.
30: Cowboys beat the Texans 34-30 in the Battle of the Lone Star State. Brad Sham, Babe Loffenberg, KRLD on the call.
28: Yeah, CeeDee Lamb, 17 catches for 189 yards. That is absolutely working and giving somebody the business.
30: Great Dak, for my fantasy team this week.
28: Yeah, Dak 335 in the air. Javonte had the 3 touchdowns. Uncharacteristically bad day for the Texans defense. Stroud actually played pretty well in that one. 347 passing yards, 2 touchdowns, no interceptions. But, you know, the offense finally got it going. The defense gives it up.
32: Yeah, that's the best performance that we've seen from C.J. Stroud since, I would argue, his rookie
28: midway
32: season.
28: Last year, at least.
32: I'm going to go back to his rookie year, but how about Javonte Williams, a guy who some said he had no vision, he had no burst, he could not run the ball. Well, he seemed like he's doing a darn good job there with them Cowboys.
30: Yeah, it certainly does. Shelby Harris helped the Giants get 1 interception. They had 3 on the day. None bigger than this one, the pick 6.
7: With set back, pumps, intercepted by the Giants as he throws it left. Deontay Banks across midfield, down the right sideline. 40, 30, 20, 15, 10, 5. Touchdown Giants. Deontay Banks with a walk-off pick 6.
30: The game sealer from Banks, Bob Papa, Carl Banks on the call at WFAN, and the Giants beat the Cardinals 36-24.
28: Yeah, this is you thought this was going to be kind of the battle of who could care less, but it actually turned into a pretty fun, exciting sort of game there. You got to see quite a bit of quarterback play in this one as Brissett threw 3 interceptions to his 2 passing touchdowns. Winston threw 3 touchdowns to his 2 interceptions, and it turned into a day. Malik Nabers, 112 yards receiving, was leading it for the Giants, and Wilson continues to be on a tear for the Cardinals. Harrison finally got in the end zone, by the way. Only had 1 catch, though, 12 yards for the touchdown. Marvin Harrison Jr.
32: That's crazy. I mean, he was a very highly touted prospect coming out of Ohio State, but his NFL career thus far has been so quiet. But when you look at these two quarterbacks, Jacoby Brissett and Jameis Winston, they are rare images of one another, hence why their stats mirrored opposite of one another. But this is one heck of a game, and the Cardinals, albeit 1-3, they're pretty darn good team.
30: They're playing people tough. They just still learning how to win. Felt like a must-win for the Rams playing Philadelphia, and good thing they had Puka back.
8: Stafford has first down and goal, looking for the Rams' first touchdown of week four. Jet sweep. Puka to the left edge. Puka can walk right in. A leap for a touchdown at the pylon. Welcome back, Puka Nacua. Touchdown, Rams.
30: JB Long, MJD, KSPN on the call. Rams had to come back a couple of times, but they found a way to beat the Eagles 24-20.
28: Yeah, this one was a resilience game. Stafford, again, 51 passing attempts in this thing. Like, I don't know what it is that the Rams are doing right now. Nacua got the rushing touchdown. Kyron Williams had a couple other ones. This is just a weird situation. What are you doing having Matthew Stafford throwing the ball that much in a game where the Eagles couldn't do anything? They had 93 passing yards. They got the two touchdowns, but they couldn't get anything going on the ground. They couldn't get anything going in the air. They just had no offense and somehow managed to keep it close.
32: Yeah, that was one of the craziest games of the weekend. I thought the Rams were just going to blow the doors off the Eagles, and the Eagles just kept coming back. You know, that, I guess that goes back to the whole idea of Rocky and going punch for punch, but you're absolutely right. This whole idea of Stafford throwing for 50, 51 attempts a game, I don't think he's going to be able to keep that up, and the Rams are going to continue to win.
30: This was the battle of who could care less for me this weekend. Packers beat the Bucs 17-14.
9: Here's the snap. Love awaits. Lux throws. Right side, Golden. Leaping grab. Touchdown, Green Bay Packers. They beat Keontae Scott. Beautiful throw from Jordan Love to Matthew Golden.
30: Wayne Larrivee, Larry McCarron, WIRIT on the call.
28: Jalen Daniels got his first start as a rookie and did all right, as well as you could expect for an undrafted quarterback there. Todd Bowles, he's officially not just on the hot seat. They're already looking at replacements for him. He's going to be done at the end of this year.
32: Well, with no Baker Mayfield and a team that's still 0-4 in the South, guess what Todd Bowles is telling the team? We're still in it.
30: All field goals for the Vikings, but it was enough to beat the hapless Dolphins.
8: Snap spot. Reichard, the kick is up, and it's a high five for Will Reichard. He's 5 of 5 on field goals for the second time of his career.
30: Paul Allen, KFAN on the call. Vikings beat the Dolphins 15-10 to move to 4-0.
28: The Miami Dolphins continue to set football back decades with whatever it is that they're fielding this year, because it's not a team. 85 total passing yards, a pair of sacks. They lost Malik Willis lost a fumble as well. Ollie Gordon was really the only bright spot on the day for the Miami Dolphins.
32: Only bright spot, and if you are Malik Willis, man, you got to hope that you're going to get a better game. But Kyler Murray had a decent game, no touchdowns, but you have to figure once they get Justin Jefferson back, things will change offensively.
30: This, the game of the week, battle of the top two teams in the AFC West. Chiefs beat the Raiders 30-27.
10: K-9, Walker going off tackle, 20, England 15, 10, Spruce dies to the far front pylon, touchdown, Kansas City, all of a sudden an onslaught of points and a 21-yard off tackle run.
30: Mitch Holtis, KFNZ on the call, and the Chiefs in a familiar spot atop the AFC West.
28: The Raiders are a good team, man. Once they start getting that talent deficiency taken care of on the field, man, look out. They got some dogs. Cousins, 52 passing attempts, 365 yards. Janney finally started to get going a little bit. Probably could have gone to him a little more. Of course, they got Bowers and Mayer. They're eating it up with the tight ends right now. I like what this Raiders team is doing under Kubiak. They're dangerous. And, you know, Kansas City is fascinating because they found their stride with Kenneth Walker and Eric Bieniemy being back.
32: You know, what's interesting, once again, here is another Mike Shanahan-type system with Clint Kubiak at the helm. Kirk Cousins had 52 passing attempts. What I'm seeing is the inability to stick with the run as much, because Esther Jensen, great running back, but only 15 carries, 58 yards. Another reason why you have to establish the run game and be consistent.
30: The Chargers tried to come back against the Seahawks, but it wasn't quite enough.
10: Single wide out is Horton. He's on the right, and he's going to get a quick pass inside, and he's got a touchdown! Seahawks! A 6-yard touchdown strike!
28: Yeah, Torrey Horton. Horton, here's a who. And the Seattle Seahawks win 30-23. Chargers tried to make it interesting. Herbert, 19-31, 189 yards, a touchdown, but two interceptions, four sacks, a fumble lost. You couldn't get the ground game going. Hampton only 45 carries. Whatever can go wrong is going wrong for the Chargers.
30: By the way, Steve Rabel, Dave Wyman, KIRO on the call.
32: Well, this is this a game of where you're seeing a very frustrated Herbert. They started off the game exchanging interceptions. First it was Herbert, then it was Sam Darnold. But when you look at the Chargers, they're beat up front, but they still found ways to kind of rally at the end, and they had an opportunity to win. But just so happens, left tackle decided, you know what? I'm not going to go to work today. Sack force fumble. Seattle wins the game.
28: We still got Sunday, Monday Night Football. We got to hit a break. Let's get those when we come back on Broncos Country tonight.
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22: woman. Born on America's darkest day, September 11th, 01, the Tunnel to Towers Foundation, they have been helping American heroes ever since. Heroes like U.S. Army Sergeant William Bernard McKenna, exposed to burn pits. McKenna later died from T-cell lymphoma, leaving his wife, Dina, and two daughters. Tunnel to Towers honored Sergeant McKenna. They paid off the family's mortgage in honor of all of his sacrifice. Donate 11 bucks a month. 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
23: KOA News Time is 7:30. About 6 acres are burned and a wildfire in Boulder County is now 25% contained. Firefighters plan on staying throughout the night on the Dry Creek Fire. It's between Lyons and Allens Park. Boulder County Sheriff's spokesman Vinny Montez.
24: The fire has not grown much. It still remains at approximately 6 acres. It's in a rugged, remote area on U.S. Forest Service property north of Highway 7.
23: He says a large air tanker even dropped retardant on the fire, and the sheriff's office is now giving the all clear, saying you can resume your normal activities in the area. The Greenwood Village Police say they're seeing more and more people driving at dangerously high speeds along I-25. And as an example, they say they pulled a driver over on Monday doing 98 miles an hour in a 65. If you're caught driving 25 or more miles per hour over the limit, you can be arrested, see heavy fines, lose points on your license, and in some cases, even face jail time. Now, the driver on Monday was ticketed and then taken to the Arapahoe County Jail. Fox 31 pinpoint weather, mostly clear tonight, a low 56, partly cloudy and 83 tomorrow. And right now, it's 78 in Denver. Our next update coming up at 8 from the Common Spirit KOA News Desk. I'm Nia Bender. Let's go ahead and get a check on the drive now with Jeffrey Dallet.
25: Well, it's a pretty active drive out there right now. A lot of issues going on. I-25 northbound, or sorry, southbound, I-25 southbound, just after 6th Avenue, there was a crash in the right lane. It's also in the left lane, causing some major slowing in that area. Backups all the way into the downtown area around 17th Avenue. Count an additional 9 to 10 minutes getting through there. I-70 westbound at York, there is a crash there. The two right lanes are blocked. That crash has been there for a little while, and it's in the cleanup stages now, but that right lane is blocked, and one of the vehicles has yet to be removed. Kipling at Colfax off highway, we are dealing with a crash there, and we did have an earlier issue, I-70 eastbound approaching Havana. That crash has been cleared from the right shoulder. I'm Jeffrey Dallet on KOA 850 AM and 94.1 FM.
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28: Welcome back to the Broncos Country Tonight. 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
8: Great Smith here with you.
28: 56690 is the text line. Appreciate all the texts. We'll try to get to some of those here in a little bit. We left off. We still had Sunday night, Monday night football going on our week 4 rewind.
9: Yeah. What a game on Sunday night. Panthers and the Lions.
10: Shotgun snap. He's back to pass. Pressure coming. Fires down the middle. It's caught for a touchdown. Tannerall McMillan with his second of the night. This one from 10 yards out. And the Panthers have a 22-16 lead.
9: Panthers went on to beat the Lions 32-26. Westwood One's Ryan Radke on the call. And maybe the most dangerous connection in the NFL. Who would have thought you'd say that? Bryce Young to Tet McMillan.
28: Yeah, these two teams feel like they're on opposite trajectories right now. The Lions feel like they're kind of coming back to earth after having a great couple of years, and the Panthers feel like they're an ascending young team. Bryce Young, 329 yards a year, 2 touchdowns, no turnovers, did get sacked 3 times. Chuba Hubbard looked dominant on the ground, and McMillan had himself a heck of a day there with the 2 touchdowns, 192 receiving yards.
26: What we're seeing in the NFL that's happening at this particular moment, you not only have to have the ability to run the ball, but your running backs must be a dual threat individual, being able to catch the ball out of the backfield, even though Jahmyr Gibbs didn't have a sensational day on the ground. But receiving, I mean, he's developing to another receiving threat for Jared Goff. But, man, Tannerall McMillan and Chuba Hubbard, just think about the day he had. 20 carries for 122 yards and two tutties?
28: Wow. Yeah, these two do feel like they're on opposite ends. Like the Carolina feels like they're on the rise. Detroit feels like they're on the decline to me.
9: Yeah, I agree with you, man. And what a way to wrap up Monday night, wrapping up week four, honoring 20 years since Hurricane Katrina and reopening the dome down there in New Orleans. But the Falcons came to ruin the Saints' party.
0: Atlanta at their 41. Penix under center. Second one. Snap. Turns to his left. Hands to Robinson over the left tackle. He's by the 55 sideline. Foot race. 45 sideline. 30. Chase to the 20. The 10. The 5. Touchdown. Bijan Robinson explodes in a touchdown run for the Falcon running back.
9: Falcons' entire running game exploded, beating the Saints 45-24. Three touchdowns for Brian Robinson Jr. And man, Falcons offense looks different with Michael Penix under center.
28: Yeah, that it does. Definitely looks different. And, you know, the Falcons ground game, the worst thing to happen on the ground there in New Orleans since Hurricane Katrina at the rate that thing was going. I mean, my goodness.
9: Too soon, maybe.
28: 207 yards on the ground, five touchdowns, just woof, as the Saints run D got absolutely exploited in this one.
9: And by the way, the great Kevin Harlan with Westwood One on the call.
26: I love Kevin Harlan and the way that he, the level of excitement that he gives with the basketball and the football. But I'll tell you, the last time these two teams locked horns right after Hurricane Katrina, Jim Mora Jr., he found himself on the opposite end of his victory, but Kevin Stefanski, he didn't. And guess what? Yes, you have Michael Penix Jr. back, but they have two running backs who are explosive. And that's the theme I keep seeing week in and week out as we went through these week four breakdowns. There are a lot of teams who are leaning on their running backs to assist the quarterbacks, and it eats up the clock, and it keeps the defense fresh. And those running backs, man, they're chewing up yards, and they're showing. Better yet, they're proving to critics around the league that if you don't have a run game, you have no game. How about that?
28: Also, how about Devon Vele in that game, making a couple of catches in a losing effort?
9: What a catch, man. Yeah. That touchdown was
28: unreal.
9: Well,
28: not even that. He made like three of them in a row that were like, he had three catches down the stretch that were all just, hey, like I'm making the plays right now. I'm making the plays as it goes. Vele has 21 receptions, 226 yards, two touchdowns on the season. All would be bests if as a Denver Broncos receiver by far. The Broncos' best receiver, Jalen Waddle, has 16 catches, 185, and one touchdown.
26: Usually when teams part ways with players, the hope is that the player doesn't go somewhere else and outperforms his own production with his previous team. Do you think that the Broncos made a mistake allowing Devon Vele to leave?
9: Yes.
26: Resounding yes. You guys didn't even have a chance to think about it. Why you guys didn't think about it?
9: Didn't need to. Proof's in the pudding, as they say, man. He has looked great.
28: And they got a decent haul for him and kind of had to go with that. But punting on Devon Vele to keep Troy Franklin was the wrong answer.
26: So you're saying his numbers right now as a member of the Saints are better than any of the numbers by any of the Broncos receivers?
9: Than any Bronco, yes.
28: Than any Bronco receiver, yes.
26: Right now.
28: Right now. His numbers are better. He has, like I said, he's 21 receptions, 226 yards, and two touchdowns. The best receiver for the Broncos in terms of receptions is actually R.J. Harvey with 20 receptions, but for a wide receiver, Waddle was 16. Waddle has 185 yards to Vele's 226, and Waddle has one touchdown to Devon Vele's two. Also, Waddle has eight first downs to Vele's 12.
26: What would you say that proves, if anything? What does it prove?
28: Keep in mind that Devon Vele is not even the number one receiver in New Orleans. That's Chris Olave. Right. Who has 48 targets on the season leading the NFL. I mean, I think it says Vele is a hell of a player, and the Broncos, you know, kind of looked at this and said, we got a crowded room and let the wrong guy go.
26: Boy, I know that's something that you definitely don't want to do as a coach, part ways with a guy, because I know Coach Payton would talk about that. And I think he talked about it when Vele was actually traded, that you never want to look at a situation and look back on it and say that you should have done it differently. So, hey, man, I say good job on Vele's part. He found a home in New Orleans, and he's making some sensational catches. So good for him.
28: Yeah, good. You know, celebrate the success. There's a couple of guys who used to be Broncos that are out there balling out right now. Him, Khalif Raymond up there in Detroit.
26: That's right. I forgot about Khalif.
28: A couple of guys out there that have you know, sort of slipped through the Broncos' fingers or whatever. One guy that the Broncos moved on from that's not doing well, Jerry Jeudy, he is up for trade by the Browns. They can't wait to move on from him.
26: Well, that's been a tough marriage for Jerry Jeudy in Cleveland because, yeah, you're traded to a different team, but at the same time, you're traded to Cleveland. Usually that's kind of the place where some
28: careers players gonna die. Say,
26: yeah, they go to die. And, you know, it's sad because I think Jerry Jeudy has a lot of talent. He's got a lot of ability as a player. I love the fire that he has in him. Sometimes he gets too far out ahead of his skis and he can't kind of reel in that attitude. But I think he has an excellent skill set. So it'll be interesting to see where he's traded to because Kansas City, they need wide receivers because two of their wide receivers went down. Mm-hmm. The Bills can use wide receivers as well. I would just say just don't go to Miami.
28: Yeah, well, yeah, I think you don't want to go there. That's where your career definitely goes to die at this point. I will say I think Tyreek Hill is probably headed back to Kansas City. We'll see. They had some explosive allegations today about Tyreek Hill and, you know, domestic abuse. We'll see.
26: Again?
28: Wait, dating back a while, but his ex-wife, apparently, while she was pregnant, he tried to punch.
26: Wait a minute, I thought that came out. That was already, you know, story.
28: More detail came back out today. I don't know if that's just because he's, you know, working out again or whatever. So we'll see. We'll see how that goes. Mike McGlinchey had some interesting comments that you wanted to get to.
26: Yeah, you know what? It was very interesting because I'll read the comments and I'll let you figure out exactly where he was going with these. But Mike McGlinchey, and this was put out by Nick Kosmider, I think maybe yesterday, said that it's and I quote, "It's hard to get into a flow when you're two-yard run, drop back." So when you hear that, does that make you think about anyone in particular? But the reason why I say that, because when a team's not doing well, everyone wants their pound of flesh, especially the fan base. Mm-hmm. So sometimes there's a lot of finger pointing. But does that sound like he's just making a general statement or he's pointing the finger at someone, I guess, specifically?
28: Well, I mean, I think there's a lot that goes into that. I think right now the offense is predicated on just running the ball to try to get a couple of yards to put Bo in third and short or second short. I think that's why they're running the ball. They don't have a coherent run game that's married up with the pass game in terms of concept, in terms of look, and trying to bait teams into different things. Teams do not respect the Broncos' run game. They don't. They don't respect the deep pass game. They don't respect the run game. They're literally sitting back and too high, dropping guys back right now because they do not respect the Broncos' run or deep pass game at all. And that's going to have to change. You're going to have to find ways to run the football effectively and get that safety down in the box. I think McGlinchey is pointing to a frustration, which is that the play calling is trying to mask the deficiencies of the quarterback right now. And they're trying to get him into short situations because they know more than likely when he gets the ball, he's going to dump it down somewhere.
26: Well, if they're trying to mask his deficiencies, as though you suggest, if they're running the ball on two plays, like you said, run for 2 yards, and then drop back. On those two plays, running plays, you want early success. Because if you don't get early success, now you're in a third and long situation. But if you're an offensive lineman, then you have to help push that along by just pushing the pile.
28: Well, but they don't seem to be doing that. And the run plays aren't plays that are, you know, there's nothing to them. I mean, we're running power, dive, and belly basically every play. And and the objective is to try to sit there and get 2-3 yards so that we can get to the next play to get 2-3 yards. And then we're in 3rd and 4 and we have a chance because Bo Bridgewater back there doesn't want to throw the ball down the field.
26: If you are an offensive lineman and the team is committed to running the ball, you are part of it, are you not? Because
28: obviously.
26: Yes. So if they're running the ball twice and then they go to the rhythmic pass, then for me, it's like, that's where you can own it as offensive lineman.
28: But this team just doesn't have that mentality. They don't have a push you, run the ball, we're forced to die. They don't have that mentality.
26: I had to say that, man. It's sad, and I know everyone's looking for someone to blame because it makes them feel better sometimes about maybe the way that they didn't perform. Mm-hmm. So,
28: because it seemed to me like he's like, we have predictable play calling. Well, I mean, sort of, but that's also, these are the same plays that we were running under Sean Payton. This isn't different. By the way, you're very much trying to mask what Bo Nix isn't willing to do right now and throw it on the field by putting him in 3rd and short.
26: Listen, man, I hear all that. And for me, it's just like, because I was asked question, well, who's McGlinchey actually talking about? Is he referring to the running backs? Is he talking about Bo? Or is he pointing the finger at Davis Webb?
28: I think it's Davis Webb and Sean Payton, because I mean, it's them running the offense, and I don't understand. The offense doesn't seem to have any coherent flow right now, even though it's the same stuff that they've been doing. They're not able to, and Bo is hesitant to throw the ball down the field, despite guys being open. And so it's going to be something that they're going to have to figure out. And I get some of it when teams are giving you 8 yards of cushion. Next Gen Stats had it out there today with the GPSs on the field that Waddle was getting 8 yards of cushion because they were taking away, trying to take away the deep stuff. Okay, we'll screen them to death underneath them.
26: But we're not seeing that. And then with the fact of seeing the Broncos facing a large amount of cover two defense, there's two ways to attack it. If you want to run the ball, you run the ball when a team is in too high because you figure as though one of the safeties is not in the box. And then the other way you attack it is four verticals.
28: Mm-hmm.
26: And we're not seeing either of that. So you have to think that on Sunday against the Chargers on the road, they're going to see the same thing, a large amount of cover two.
28: The Chargers tend to be a cover four team at their base, although they do play some too high as well. But cover four was their bread and butter last year.

0: for another contract and a very lucrative one, that's not a goal you want to be chasing right there. That's not one.
1: Jay Cutler had 26 interceptions in a season one time. 26.
0: I wonder how many of those interceptions in a game that there was like multiple. Because I do remember D'Angelo Hall, when Jay was with the Bears, he threw him like four. I was pissed.
1: Yeah, he led, when he first year in Chicago, he led the NFL in interceptions. And then the next year in Chicago, he led the NFL in taking sacks. Took 52 sacks that year. That's an auspicious first 2 years as in the Bears. But he was 10-5 that second year as a starter.
0: Nah, you don't want to aspire to be,
1: One of two seasons he had a winning record ever.
0: No, you know what, man? I just think it's a matter of quick passes, the quick game, right?
1: But that's all we've seen, though. No.
0: We're not seeing quick game in its natural form. We're just seeing a quick throw to the flat, the swing route. That's what we're talking about. Now, pure.
1: Are you at the slant, Bo? Had no slants since you've been in the league.
0: No, we're talking about, I'm talking about pure quick game. Where your quarterback is under center, 1, 2, 3, boom, it's out of his hands.
1: Okay, so you want a bunch of slant flat stuff, which we've already seen he won't and can't throw.
0: Well, we need to see it because everything about every single play on every single offensive team from Pop Warner to college to the pro game, it's about setting up your next play. You run one play, whether it's positive or negative. You want it to be positive. If it is negative, you're setting it up for something that you may run maybe 24 plays later or maybe in the third quarter. You got to start somewhere. So this whole idea, well, you know what? He can't. So what? You got to do it, Ben. Quick game, because now when you set up quick game, you start running a bunch of quick outs and slants like that. Guess what it opens up? Sluggo.
1: Well, you'd think so, except that he hasn't shown a propensity to be able to hit the slant to even begin to build that.
0: We're talking about...
1: You got Cortland Sutton. Big body guy. Should be able to, you just spam the slant to him. Okay, hit that. Like, he can't.
0: But in order to throw the slant, you have to kind of set that up. You can go 3-by-1, put him backside, and run the slant, right? You could do that way because now you said that getting the shot, even if you're doing it in the shotgun, set the back offset to the slant side, right? Back quick to the flat slant route. Give me something, man. Do something because what we've been seeing, it is not working.
1: Well, that's what I'm getting at. It's like, it's not, but then I've also seen him try this stuff at various points and when he throws the slant, he basically throws it behind the receiver.
0: Well, Ben, that is what practice is for. You work on the timing and the rhythm so you're able to throw the ball where you're leading the wide receiver. And just in case there's a guy sitting in that curl flat window, maybe you might throw it a little behind him so he could turn away, make the reception, and still take the contact that now saves him from a big hit.
1: Well, it depends on where you see the defenders. But you want to throw that ball. Like, if the slant is out there, you want to throw the ball out in front so he can continue with his motion, drive through the catch, and continue running and pick up yardage. If there's defenders there, sometimes you want to put it low and out front so he can at least make a play on it and fall on the ball without getting his clock cleaned. Like, you want to put it low. You don't put it high and behind him because it's a hospital ball.
0: Well, I mean, I didn't say high. I said if you put it a little behind him where he can catch it.
1: Yeah, but I mean,
0: and
1: you
0: absorb the ball.
1: If I'm standing like this, like... He's going to come back to the huddle and be dog cussing me.
0: Well, we got to do something.
1: Because Nick Ferguson's going to line him up out there.
0: Yeah, I might take 15 on that. I'm sorry. I might take 15 on that.
1: Just saying. We had a break. We'll be back.
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14: KOA News Time is 8 o'clock. Firefighters spending the night battling the Dry Creek Fire. It's in Boulder County between Lyons and Allens Park. Boulder County Sheriff's spokesman Vinny Montez.
15: The fire has not grown much. It still remains at approximately 6 acres. It's in a rugged, remote area on U.S. Forest Service property north of Highway 7.
14: The fire is now 25% contained. And in fact, the sheriff's office giving everyone the all clear. A $45 million investment will bring the expansion of a Colorado-based manufacturer to Colorado Springs. AccuPrecision plans on their call for a 110,000 square foot facility, creating over 100 new jobs. Company President Mike McHugh.
16: We're a manufacturer of mostly aerospace parts, but we also do industrial parts. We take things typically from metal billets and convert them into parts with machining processes.
14: McHugh says the company plans to break ground next summer and be up and running by the spring of 2028. Attorneys for the only woman of Tennessee's death row say she's conscious after a failed execution attempt.
17: In a statement, Krista Pike's lawyers say against all odds, she is conscious, speaking, and continues to receive critical medical care. The Tennessee death row inmate surviving 2 doses of lethal injection drugs at a Nashville prison last Wednesday. Her lawyers go on to say, despite the severe damage she endured to her arms, she is still handcuffed and shackled to the bed. Her recovery is medically unprecedented. Her prognosis remains unclear, but at a minimum, we expect a long recovery. Pike was convicted of killing a classmate in 1995. Tennessee's Governor Bill Lee has appointed a former U.S. attorney to lead an independent investigation into what went wrong in the execution chamber. Kristen Goodwin, Fox News.
14: Fox 31, pinpoint weather, mostly clear and 56 tomorrow, partly cloudy and 83. It's 77 in Denver right now. Our next update at 8:30 from the Common Spirit Health Gateway News Desk, I'm Nia Bender. Let's get a check on the drive with Jeffrey Dallet.
1: Well, the big issue out there right now is I-25 southbound just after 6th Avenue. There's a crash in the left lane and the right two lanes. Traffic, the roadway is reduced to just one lane getting through the middle there. So expect a 20-minute delay getting through there. Traffic backing up all the way past Colfax on that southbound side of I-25. Off-highway, there's a couple of things going on. Kipling and Colfax, we have an accident reported there. And West 14th Avenue, just west of Wadsworth and east of Carr Street at Allison Street, crash there also. Some good news, though. Some things have cleared up. I-80 or I-70 eastbound at Peoria, that accident has cleared. And I-70 westbound at York, that was causing some slowing there. There was an accident in the right lane. That has just been cleared a couple of minutes ago. Overall, the drive's starting to look a lot better on the major highways, but we're still dealing with those issues. I'm Jeffrey Dallet on KOA 850 AM and 94.1 FM.
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28: 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Benjamin Albright, Nick Ferguson, Grant Smith, 56690, the text line. But a pretty tough schedule for the Broncos so far. Opponents, the Broncos' four opponents, if you take out the Broncos' games, have one loss, one external loss, and that's because the Niners and Rams actually played each other in Australia. Otherwise, those teams have won every other game they played. They have had a brutal schedule so far, and I knew this schedule was going to be tough. But I don't know if we knew the first four games are going to be this tough.
0: Well, I thought that was kind of the idea when the schedule came out and everyone was talking about, let's go about predicting what the Broncos' overall score or overall win total, loss total was going to be for the entire season. And then everyone looked at the first eight games just like, man, they have a gamut of games that they're playing of the NFC West teams, mm-hmm. right? And right now, they're in the midst of it.
4: It's interesting because I think we all thought the Chargers would be a tough game, and it might still be one. We'll see. But I think, you know, at 0-4, surprisingly bad team. Then we got the Seahawks coming to town on Thursday Night Football immediately following that. So back-to-back, and depending on what you think of the Chargers game, could be back-to-back tough games.
0: Yeah, and you know what? Here's what the conversation is going to be like for that Seattle game, saying that Seattle is going to have to travel, so they're going to lose a day of preparation. So you think that that's where the Broncos will have somewhat of the edge. And you're hoping on Sunday against the Chargers on the road, they will be able to generate some type of momentum, something confidence-driven from playing the Chargers, that they will be able to ride the wave and go into that Thursday night game against Seattle.
4: Mm-hmm.
0: Because right now as it stands, I'm going to say the Broncos can't stand to see any other key guys get injured at this point.
4: Yeah, you've been relatively healthy up to this point, but both your starting corners going down, ostensibly your best receiver this year and Pat Bryant going down, although third on the depth chart, he's been your most productive guy on an EPA basis. Yeah, you really can't have too much more go crater wrong on the injury front.
0: And I know the idea is that you play the team that's in front of you.
4: Mm-hmm.
0: You don't look forward to your next opponent.
4: No.
0: Now, I'm no longer a player, but...
4: You crush a lot?
0: No, I'm not. Good one there. No, but I'm looking ahead just a little because I'm thinking, okay, well, if Riley's still nursing ribs mm-hmm. and PS2 is definitely going to be out for that Thursday night game,
4: right?
0: Who in the hell is covering Jaxon Smith-Njigba?
4: Jahdae Barron, welcome to the league.
0: Oh, boy. That's
4: although
0: a rough
4: JSN one. Lines up in the slot a lot. It might end up being Jaquan.
0: Well, that means that they're going to find ways to create opportunity. So if you're going to line JSN up in the slot, you're going to have to clear out on either side.
4: Mm-hmm.
0: Right? And it's a deep over. So whomever is that guy, whether it's Jaquan or whether it is Sonard kind of roaming that flat area,
4: mm-hmm.
0: you got to make sure you know where he is because, once again, just like the Broncos, they love them deep overs, too.
4: Well, they'll use Rashid Shaheed to clear out, and then they
0: that
4: use
0: dude's fast.
4: They do, and they rotate a combination of Torrey Horton and Cooper Kupp through there as well. Kupp usually plays the slot when he comes in, although sometimes he'll motion out wide and be off the line. And then Torrey Horton, who caught a touchdown last week, is you know, we all know how dangerous he is when we saw him at CSU.
0: Yeah. So these up to this next two games, is it kind of like a survive in advance type of mentality with the Denver Broncos, knowing as though you're banged up on the defensive side of the ball, which is the strength of the team, and then your offense has had a bunch of slow starts. Is that kind of the mentality? Do you see that as being the mentality? Let's try to get through this game on Sunday, and then we'll start worrying about Thursday when the Seahawks come to town.
4: Yeah, I think you have to do it that way. The Seahawks, by the way, are going to have a tough game on Sunday as well. Now, they're at home, but they do have the San Francisco 49ers coming to town.
0: So you hope that the 49ers, if you're a Broncos fan, you want to root for the 49ers on
4: Sunday.
0: Beat
4: up on them a little bit.
0: There you go. Beat them up just a little bit. Beat them up just a little bit.
4: Just a little bit.
0: Yeah, so they come limping into Empire Field, and now they feel the wrath of Broncos country on a Thursday night, because if you ever attended a game in Seattle, right? I can't remember what they called their field, but
4: Lumen.
0: Okay, Lumen Field. It is loud.
4: A little bit.
0: It is insanely loud.
4: Mm.
0: So now the Broncos fans are going to be asked to take their fandom up just another level to help the team on Thursday night.
4: Yeah, and that's going to be, I mean, it's going to be, if you got to get a Thursday night football game, you'd love your opponent to play a beat-em-up game.
0: Yeah.
4: On Sunday, you know.
0: They got one.
4: And so they do. Both those games, well, the Broncos kick off 2:05. The Niners and Seahawks kick off 2:25. So roughly the same time
0: yes.
4: in terms of being played. No time advantage on that. But that is interesting. I wonder, there's a part of me that wonders if they're going to let Drew Lock do anything in that game. if Seattle's going to let Drew Lock get a little revenge, let him come out for a play or something and do something in that game.
0: That would be really interesting. And if it does happen, obviously you would understand the reasons as to why he's back in a city that drafted him. And then you want to have him walk away with a little something positive. I mean, he already has a Super Bowl ring, so you can't get any more positive than that.
4: And he's the leading passer in the NFL by passer rating right now. Now, he still qualifies, I think.
0: By number of
4: attempts, but I think after this week, he won't qualify anymore. It's number one, him. Number two, Brock Purdy.
0: Would you think that, for what you just suggest about Drew Lock, would you consider that to be petty by Mike McDonald if he actually did that in a game?
4: Maybe. It just depends. I mean, Mike McDonald, you know, obviously he's got a little petty because Sean Payton tried to, you know, tell him, hey, you guys did something illegal, even though he didn't, just grabbing stuff off the internet.
0: I'm telling you, of all the games that were on the schedule, right, I was already looking forward to that Thursday night Seattle game.
4: Mm-hmm.
0: But then when I heard the comments or the interview that shouldn't have gotten out, that was supposed to be kept behind closed doors or whatever.
4: We talked about that on this show. We didn't mention the coach's name. We didn't mention Mike McDonald. But we did mention that Sean Payton was upset, and that's the reason that they didn't allow filming at the stuff anymore, because we knew a coach that had combed through the internet archives. But we talked about that back in February, and then that, for whatever reason, blew up a couple weeks ago.
0: But doesn't that make the Thursday night game
4: a little spicier?
0: Doesn't it?
4: Just saying. Maybe you got both quarterbacks on the field at the same time. You got some kind of motion. Drew Lock, throw
0: Ben
4: it up.
0: Johnson did that.
4: Throw it up for, he Sunday. Did for Case in
0: Beijing. Yeah,
4: I wonder if, you know, and Case actually gets the win because he got was out of the first snap and been the previous one. So he gets credited as the starting quarterback to win. So Case Keenum gets the win, even though he didn't play
0: like
4: one
0: baseball.
4: Snap. Right. The first batter, you know? In the same way that actually the starting quarterback for the Kendall Hinton game wasn't Kendall Hinton. It was like Phil Lindsay.
0: You know, between Sunday and Thursday, man, there's so many intriguing matchups between the Broncos and their opponent, and no more so than the two quarterbacks.
4: Mm-hmm.
0: Both guys were number 10.
4: Mm-hmm.
0: They both play quarterback. Both of their teams' offenses have struggled in certain ways. I think Bo and the Broncos' offense have struggled a lot more than maybe the Chargers' offense as it pertains to the last couple of games, but two Oregon alumni going at it, right? That's going to be interesting. Like, if you were either quarterback, if after the game, win or lose, would you walk over to your fellow Oregon Duck alum and, you know, shake his hand and chop it up with him?
4: The league is a lot friendlier than it used to be, man. You got guys, I mean, after that Niners game, outside of Dre Greenlaw trying to tell Sean Payton to get the hell off the field, most of those guys were dapping each other up, saying hi and all that kind of stuff. There's not a whole lot of enemies in the league anymore. It's players are friends now. It didn't used to be like that.
0: Well, you know what, Ben?
4: I can't picture you dapping up Hines Ward after a game.
0: Nah. Mm-mm.
4: You can tell him to get the hell off the field.
5: That was your best friend.
0: Nah.
4: I can see you greenlawing that and tell him to get the hell off the field.
5: One of the best wide receiver blockers in the league history.
0: I don't hate Hines Ward, but my affinity level isn't that high for him based on some of the things that he did to players and how it was somewhat celebrated. So, but you know, some you live and you learn, you get older, you get mature, and some things you let go, some things you don't. But, I mean, when I played and I knew I had friends on other teams, we're not talking before the game. We're not. Don't call me. Don't do any of that. Because I took it as a moment of you trying to soften me up.
4: Yeah.
0: You trying to soften me up.
4: Yeah.
0: So I could take it easy on you and your team.
4: Or I'm trying to get you to see red before the game so you make a mistake.
0: I'm trying
4: to rile you up. One or the other. I'm trying to soften you up or rile you up. Just depends.
0: I don't want to talk to you. You stay on your side.
4: Mm-hmm.
0: I'll stay on
4: Nick,
0: my side.
4: Man, we used to do a show together, you know? What's up, man? What's going on, bro?
0: We'll talk after the game.
4: Excuse me, sir. Sir.
0: Yeah.
4: Sir. As he flips over a gator, we will talk after the game.
0: Listen, I've had teammates actually try to talk to me, and I would ignore them.
4: Try and get my head right.
0: They'd be like, come on, man. I know you can hear me. And I was like, I was looking at him like, yeah, I can hear you.
4: Stare right through him.
0: Yes. I'm like, no, I don't got time for that. Right now, we are wearing different uniforms. We are not friends at all. Even though we
4: can be right after?
0: Yes. even though we've hung out with one another, right after the game, I'll come up and I'll chop it up with you. Because it became an issue where guys started swapping jerseys and they felt as though you shouldn't swap jerseys with opponents.
28: Right. I mean, can you imagine like Bill Romanowski swapping a jersey with somebody back in the day?
0: JJ Stokes?
28: Dude, no. Hell no. I'm just saying. Like, there's some dudes and you're like, man, those dudes, like in this league, like you see them, them dudes are sitting at home right now shaking their heads when people are swapping stuff after the game. Just like, man, what is going on to my league?
0: Like I said, man, I've been involved in a jersey swap before. But it was only after the game where it was only legal at that time for me to talk to you.
28: I'm actually there with you on this one. We're one of the, because like I'm going over there trying to rile you up. So I'm actually there with you on this one. I don't want him talking to me. I want to be in control of the conversation.
0: See, man, I would have threw something at you.
28: Probably yeah. Should. Probably should anyway. On the text line from the 720. This week has me feeling the same way I did the week before week three of Bo's rookie year. Everybody was super down on him. There was reports Sunday morning the Broncos were going to emphasize a run game. And then Denver took the ball first, and Bo ripped Tampa for 70 yards on the first drive.
0: Right, look, man, I'm all for the team trying to get their mojo back against the Chargers, albeit, you know, I don't care if they beat up or whatever. That's the price of doing business. Mm-hmm. But it's about getting back to this team having elevated levels of confidence. Mm-hmm. And right now, offensively, they don't seem to have that.
28: They don't. They don't. They do seem disjointed and not confident in themselves. But that was an incident or an instance where the coaching staff adapted to Bo. They're like, all right, here's what he can do. Here's what we can do. And let's do that. So Sean Payton actually was on the Manicast and talking about developing young quarterbacks. Has he adapted to Bo's strengths well enough?
3: You've been great at developing quarterbacks. Bo Nix, your latest example. What is the biggest key you think for a young quarterback having early success in his career?
6: Well, I think this, and this kind of goes without saying, but the two greatest allies are a decent run game and a good defense. Man, that job description, if you're not playing good defense, or if you're one-dimensional, gets increasingly more difficult. And I think, you know, they got to be careful here, 21-7, that they don't let it become one-dimensional. They can get back in this, obviously. And so I think the running game, and then, you know, as you start slicing up the pie with play action and some of the things, once you feel like you know what they really like and what they do well, early on you want to feature that and then, you know, bring along some of the concepts maybe that might be new to them. And so we find ourselves adjusting because so many of these guys are used to one name calls for a play and, you know, there's no reason why we can't then begin to build it that way where it might have been a lot different, you know, 15 years ago.
28: He said what it is there, and basically you want a strong run game and you want a good defense. Those are the biggest allies. And they had that, except the run game portion of it has seemed to fall off over the last 2 years. Now you don't have that, and there's some cracks showing in the defense a little bit.
0: Well, you have to understand, when you look at it, why are you seeing cracks in the defense? Obviously, you're not going to stop any NFL team. I don't care if they are the Cleveland Browns.
28: Well, the Miami Dolphins.
0: Well, I'm going to say, even with that being the Miami Dolphins, they're going to find opportunities to make plays because the Dolphins really stretched out Kansas City, mm-hmm. right? And they made plays against Kansas City, who's now 4-0. So you got to figure that other teams, they're going to find a way, creative ways to get their players involved on the offensive side of the ball. So you're not going to stop at everything. But what we're seeing was happening with the Broncos, and it happened a lot last year or whatever, especially in those, you know, 12, 13, you know, comebacks or whatever, is the fact that you're putting your defense on the field for a long period of time. Mm-hmm. And at some point, man, they're going to get tired and something's going to happen. And understanding right now, you have a laboring Riley Moss with his ribs and no PSU for a couple of weeks. You can't put those guys out there for a long period of time because I don't care if it's an 0-4, Mike McDaniel's led from an offensive standpoint, Chargers team, at some point, they're going to find a receiver. So it's going to be real important for the Broncos offense to move the ball on third down and show that they can play complementary football by sustaining drives with utilizing their run game or It's going to be tough.
4: Yeah.
0: You're going to make it tough.
4: Yeah. And especially with the amount of defenders that you're down, you know, on this one. It's not just the two corners. You've got some, you're out John Cooper, obviously. A big part of this defense last year, guy who set the edge, you know, one of the best at making sure he was gap sound. And you know, they've missed that. You've seen that with Q and Jonah and whomever else on the edge there. So it's not just those two. It's also that. And so that's one of those things I think, you know, end of the day, you're missing probably three starters for this game. And that's 25% of your defense.
0: And this is why you run the ball. Keep your defense on the sideline. Keep Justin Herbert on the sideline. Mm-hmm. Move the ball down the field. Open up some creative plays. And one thing we didn't really talk about was the Broncos ran a trick play. They ran a flea flicker.
4: They did, which you got to hang on to the ball for a minute and look like the intent to run so they collapse on you. Otherwise, the flea flicker doesn't work.
0: So it looked more. It was more flea than flicker.
4: I will say some interesting stats here real quick before we hit the break. Chargers allow the second most rushing touchdowns to quarterbacks in the league this year, eighth most rushing yards to running backs in the league this year. But they are good at sacking the quarterback, and they are good at getting interceptions. Run the ball. Broncos Country Tonight, back with a six-pack after this.
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11: This season on Blood Trails, we're following the trail of seven cases that start in the field and end in the shadows, where missing persons reports, half-buried evidence, and whispered suspicions blur the line between hunting story and homicide.
2: I just instantly started freaking out, yelling to the world, what's going on? 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
11: From the frozen woods of Maine to the mountains of Montana, from an archery opener gone wrong in Wisconsin to a father's last walk through the Minnesota deer woods, each story begins with a hunter stepping into the wild, but not all of them come back.
2: 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What do you say? 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You know, it was tough.
11: 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Join me as we track the truth through tangled cover and cold case files, where every trail tells a story, and every story leaves its own trail of blood. Blood Trails.
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26: KOA News Time is 8:30. 6 acres are burned in the Dry Creek Fire in Boulder County is now 25% contained. Firefighters plan on spending the night working on the fire, which is between Lyons and Allens Park. The sheriff's office is giving everyone the all clear, saying that you can resume your normal activities. The Gulf Coast bracing for what's expected to become the first hurricane this year to hit the U.S. mainland.
29: Keep an eye from Louisiana through coastal Mississippi, Alabama, and the Florida Panhandle really carefully. Friday night into Saturday looks like landfall of what will likely be our first hurricane of the season. There's a lot of fuel at the surface, above average temperatures in the Gulf because it's been undisturbed. There's a little bit fighting it at the top end in the atmosphere, but either way, I would anticipate more than a half foot of rain, surge, tornadoes, all the regular threats going into the weekend.
26: That's ABC's chief meteorologist, Ginger Z. Fox 31 pinpoint weather. No hurricanes to worry about tonight. Mostly clear, down around 56. Tomorrow, partly cloudy and 83. It's 74 in Denver. Our next update is coming up at 9 from the Common Spirit Health KOA News Desk. I'm Nia Bender. Let's go ahead and get a check on the roads with Jeffrey Dallet.
30: Well, the roads at the moment are looking pretty good. We are still dealing with that pretty big issue, though, however, on I-25 southbound just after 6th Avenue. The roadway is reduced to just one lane there. The right lanes are blocked due to the accident, and the left lanes are blocked as well. So those middle two lanes are getting through, but it's still about a 20 to 21 minute delay getting through there. Traffic backing up all the way past Colfax on that southbound side of I-25 just after 6th Avenue. Westbound I-70 between I-76 and Kipling running pretty slow right now. There's road work going on there and lane closures in effect. So it'll cost you an additional 3 to 4 minutes getting through there. Off highway, a couple of earlier issues have now cleared. Kipling and Colfax, that accident is no more. And 14th Avenue just east of Carr Street and west of Wadsworth at Allison Street, that accident has disappeared as well. Overall, the drive looking fairly decent other than those earlier things we mentioned. I'm Jeffrey Dallet on KOA 850 AM and 94.1 FM.
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24: 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Denver!
23: 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Now, Benjamin Albright and Nick Ferguson.
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23: On the official home of the Broncos, KOA.
28: Back to Broncos Country tonight. Benjamin Albright, Nick Ferguson,
4: Grant Smith. 56690 is the text line. The conversation that was going on during the break, you guys were talking about the hockey player from, is it Toronto?
27: Yeah.
4: He's Macklin. What, 19?
27: Wasn't
4: McKinnon 18 when he started for the Avs?
27: Was he?
4: I believe he was, because I think he was like, I'm pretty sure he was like 17 when he was drafted.
27: Yeah. Dude, they start him young in the NHL.
0: Or they start him young in Canada. Yes, that's
27: they're bred for it.
0: Yes,
4: Well, yeah, Russia too, but you know, whatever. No, it's just, we were talking about that, and the kid being 19 and playing pro ball. I mean, thinking about that, I'm trying to think of guys that were that young that played pro ball at any, I mean, obviously LeBron. Well, he was what, because he was straight out of high school.
0: Straight out of high school.
4: Yeah.
0: I mean, could you imagine that? I mean, coming straight out of high school and being a pro player. That's nuts.
1: Kevin Garnett, Kendrick Perkins, J.R. Smith. They're quite
4: a few. The youngest guy I remember in the NFL was Amobi Okoye. He was like 19, about to turn 20. And that was part of the reason that he, I think he didn't pan out as well. He had 5.5 sacks his rookie year, but he was a boy playing with men. He was an offensive tackle.
0: I played with him.
4: Amobi Okoye, yeah. He was a young guy, and that's part of the reason it felt like he didn't work out. That age goes a boy going against men.
0: Ooh, wow. That's a lot to deal with, man. The stress of the game, the money, everything coming at you all at once.
1: Playing in the pros before you can even drink a beer.
0: Yeah. I'm just saying.
4: That's the youngest NFL player I remember. There may have been a receiver or two that were in that age range.
0: Wow.
4: But I'd have to go back and look.
0: You have to be mature to handle that.
4: Got to be 21 to have an NFL six-pack.
23: It's time for the NFL six-pack.
2: I'm going to drink a lot of beer tonight.
23: Insight and inside information you can't find anywhere else. Now, the top six NFL headlines. One.
1: Colts owner Carly Ursay Gordon has certainly had an active, visible presence on the team sidelines for a while. It predates her tenure as the controlling owner of the franchise. She has explained her approach in the past. It wasn't an issue last year when the Colts were winning. This year, with a pair of standalone games in the first 4 weeks and multiple images of Ursay Gordon working alongside the coaches and the staff, it has become a thing once again, mainly because she's being criticized for it. Ursay Gordon addressed the situation and comments to Bridget Condon at Front Office Sports. She said, I like to say on a good day I have like a fifth grade reading level understanding of the game and just the basic concepts of what we're trying to do, depending on the week and depending on our opponent and depending on the situation. But I think then it just helps to understand and ask questions, because I think one of the things, in my opinion, like being a good leader is about listening, really to understand. I think that's what the best teams do. What do you think of her approach of being on the sidelines for games?
4: I talked to somebody with that there with that team on the coaching staff, and basically what she does is she's asking them why they make certain decisions. She wants to know more. She's genuinely interested in wanting to know the why. You know, how the sausage is made, why things do like this, why do we call this, why do we do this here, what are the... And she genuinely is trying to learn an inquisitive mind. And I don't think it's having a negative effect on the team at all. I think from the outside looking in, some guys see a woman out there asking questions of a man, and then, you know, at football, and they, you know, they get all up in arms. Reality is she's just somebody trying to learn, man. I will say the Indianapolis Colts are 2-2. One of their losses was an overtime loss to Kansas City. They could be 3-1 right now. It doesn't seem to be affecting them, and I don't know why there's an uproar about it if the coaching staff is not an uproar about it themselves.
0: Well, I like the fact that you have an owner who knows that she doesn't know as much about the X's and O's as maybe the coaches and players, and she's trying to stay dialed in, and she's asking them, basically, teach me about this game. And I think it's only going to make her a smarter owner, so when she starts making, or she's in the room and the coach is making the decisions, she has somewhat of an input as well. So I think it's great for her to be involved in the way that she's in.
23: Two.
1: According to Ben Fox, F-A-W-K-E-S, of Yahoo Sports, the Bears are favored at Lambeau Field for the first time since week one in 2006. They were a 3.5-point favorite in that game, won the game 26-0. The scoring was capped by an 89-yard punt return from Hall of Famer Devin Hester. This time around, the Bears, 3-1, are favored by 3 points against the 2-2 Packers. Do you think the Bears should be favored going in with a backup quarterback? And what do you make of the situation going on in Green Bay in regards to their offense so far this year?
0: Well, it is basically the same thing that the Broncos are dealing with. The only thing that's a major difference is the Broncos' offensive line is healthy. The Packers' offensive line isn't, but the Packers can't run the ball. That tells you how important Josh Jacobs was to Adam Sinovich and that running game that the Packers utilized. And without that running game, that puts a lot of stress on Jordan Love. So this is definitely a game that the Bears can win just by the skin of their teeth, their defense, their run game. Manungai, the mighty Manungai. So, yeah. So, the Bears win this game.
28: Bears are sending football team. Packers are in disarray right now. LaFleur, there was an interesting article out by Ty Dunn, who does great work, about LaFleur and kind of how he doesn't really have a coherent, you know, offense. He doesn't have his own offensive philosophy or playbook. He just basically stuff he brought over that Shanahan used, and he kind of, you know, has had guys around him that have been able to sort of execute that offense at that level. But we see kind of a degradation there as it's gone on. He's on a hotter seat, I think, than people think there in Green Bay. We'll see how that goes. Bears are an ascending football team, though. They're about to be a powerhouse in the North for a little while.
1: You think if the Packers miss the playoffs, LaFleur's gone?
28: Could be. Even with the extension he got this offseason.
23: Three.
1: Sunday's late afternoon game on CBS was the NFL's most watched broadcast of the season so far. The Sunday late win, though, which mostly was that epic game between the Chiefs and the Raiders, also included markets that had 49ers and Broncos game, drew 28.448 million viewers, making it the year's most watched NFL game, CBS announced. They also said it was the most watched Week 4 game in NFL broadcast history. What do you make of the NFL continuing to grow, and are you surprised that that many people were watching the Chiefs and Raiders game on Sunday?
28: No, that's a classic NFL matchup. But the fact the Raiders are kind of good again, I mean, sort of good. They need more talent. They need talent infusion, but they got the right coach. They're going to be a problem. I think it's good for the league. I think having those two teams square off, I guess, good for the league. When the Raiders are good and not like the goofy-headed dragon in the meme or the Arizona Cardinals in the AFC West, you know, it's good. It's a good thing. You know, you want to beat them, but you want to beat them when they're good, not just, you know, mail it in against them with a hyper-conservative game plan, that kind of stuff. That's boring. Fans like to see exciting football. I think that's what you're seeing. You see more and more fans continue to tune in. The NFL's been growing. Even when they had that air quotes boycott or whatever, ratings still went up. You get people claiming they were boycotting the league. Ratings went up.
0: Yeah, when you look at the professional leagues and the level of popularity, the NFL popularity continues to soar. And it just seems as though no matter what the scandal is, the NFL continues to find ways to overcome those scandals. And there's fans like, I'm not going to watch. But guess what? You're watching whether it's on a streaming service or it's on YouTube TV. So everyone continues to watch this game, and as exciting as this season has been, because we've seen some early lopsided losses, some big scores, and looking at what the running backs are doing now, I mean, yeah, the NFL is at its best, if I had to say that.
23: Four.
1: Well, we reported on this last night. Joe Mixon and the Seattle Seahawks are going through the process signing him to their practice squad, according to Mike McDonald. However, that has reportedly changed. Adam Schefter of ESPN reports that the Seahawks opted not to move forward with the deal after Mixon took a physical with the team. There's no word on what the issue was that led to the change of plans in Seattle. Mixon, of course, missed all of last season with a foot injury. He has recorded 5 1,000-yard seasons with the Bengals and Texans over 8 years in the league. What do you think of the Seahawks choosing not to sign Mixon to the practice squad? And do you have any information on why they chose not to?
0: Well, I don't have any information. Ben probably would have more of that. But the fact of not signing him, obviously, was primarily based on him passing the physical. And we all knew when he was with the Houston Texans, that was one of the reasons why they decided to bring in David Montgomery, because we never really found out what was the true issue with that ankle or that foot with Joe Mixon. So Seattle Seahawks now got to go back to the drawing board and try to find another reserve running back to stash on the practice squad.
28: So Mixon's original injury, I don't think people realize how bad it was. It was a foot injury, and it involved some blood flow issues in the foot. There were some subsequent surgical procedures to try to fix that. But he did not pass the Seahawks physical examination as far as that goes, and that's how that is. They didn't want to take a chance on it with that kind of stuff. I get it. Another team might. We'll see. Could he be here? We'll see. You know, I think it, as far as that kind of stuff goes, though, you got to be careful with those kind of injuries. You got to be careful with that kind of stuff. If your medical staff doesn't believe a guy can go, so be it. We've seen teams miss out on good players because of that before. Miami Dolphins failed Drew Brees, and we saw how that changed the trajectory of two franchises.
1: Yeah, and Max Crosby with the Ravens this offseason.
28: That was a little bit of a different situation, but yes.
23: Five.
1: Eagles right tackle Lane Johnson was unexpectedly scratched from the lineup on Sunday, with the team citing personal reasons. Today, he announced his retirement. In a statement, he said, I've given it all, my all for 14 years, season after season, pushing my body to the max and tirelessly working my craft to not only live up to the legacy of the guys that came before me, but to set a new standard of success for the best franchise in all of sports. I deeply wanted to gut it out for one more year, to take the field with my brothers for one last season. But after a lot of reflection, I've realized that my personal and family priorities in my life have changed. Right now, it's critical for me to focus on my mental health. I owe it to my teammates, coaches, the organization, and the fans to have my head and heart 100% in the game. And right now, my heart is telling me that it's time to say goodbye to football. At this time, I've made the incredibly difficult decision to retire from the National Football League. Were you surprised by this surprise retirement by Lane Johnson? And when it's all said and done, will he be a Hall of Famer?
4: My mind is telling me no. But my body is also telling me no. No, look, I'm not. And in fact, there's some other stuff going on behind the scenes. I think some of this stuff's going to come out. I'll give you a little taste of a part of this. Back a couple of years ago, Lane Johnson's always had problems with Howie Roseman. He was at the NovaCare cafeteria. Roseman walked up and said, I've never seen you get beat by a rookie before after practice one time. Lane Johnson was kind of took a little exception to that. He was dealing with some personal stuff. A month later, Eagles were in London to play the Jaguars. And Johnson had suffered a high ankle sprain 3 games earlier, but he continued to try to push through it. And the players were gearing up for the Wembley Stadium in the Wembley Stadium locker room. And Lane Johnson voiced some concerns about playing. And Howie Roseman caught wind and berated him in front of the entire locker room. Nearby teammates and coaches couldn't understand why he would provoke Lane Johnson. So the tackle finished suiting up and walked by Roseman. The general manager said, and I'm quoting here, good, you have your mouthpiece in. Now you can't say anything stupid. At that point, Roseman swears that comment was intended to be playful and defuse the situation. I'm not seeing any which way in which that did that. Johnson left the locker room and said, I can't play for this, expletive deleted. He took off his equipment, went to the showers, missed pregame warm-ups. Jason Peters went to Doug Peterson's office to try to defuse the situation. He was joined by Chris Long, Brandon Brooks, and they talked Lane Johnson into playing. Johnson lasted 7 plays and then re-aggravated his ankle injury and sprained a knee ligament after that. He and Howie Roseman have not been on the same page for quite some time. I think he recognized this season's kind of going to be a bust, that the Eagles are not a real contender. He just didn't want to put his body through it anymore.
0: Well, I can understand that being an ex-player. I mean, after so many years of training camp and being an offensive lineman, just crashing your body into guys and having injuries.

0: Starting with the Bengals, hooray!
1: 2-2 on the year. The Steelers right ahead of them at 2-2. Then the Patriots at 13, 12, the Browns, 11, the Raiders. Cracking the top 10, the Ravens, then 9, the Bears, 8, Vikings, 7, Rams, 6, Broncos, 5, Seahawks, 4, Bills, and the top 3, Jaguars, Chiefs, and number 1, no surprise, the 49ers.
2: Take that, the Rams again? Where was the Rams again? I'm sorry.
1: Rams were 7, right behind the Broncos at 6.
2: I guess I see that because the Broncos beat the Rams, although I probably put the Rams ahead of the Broncos.
1: What, any other issues with the list?
2: Well, Bills feel a little high, man. Those last two games have not been great for them. They won one of them, but they, you know, those last two games for the Bills have not been great. That feels a little high for them. Run me the three after St. Louis.
1: So you've got...
2: St. Louis, the Rams. Good Lord.
1: So you've got 8 through 10, Vikings, Bears, and Ravens.
2: Raiders, I don't like the Vikings 11. Ahead of the Bears. That feels weird to me. I don't know. Nick, that feels weird to me.
3: They don't like the Bills being where they are. And for me, the reason they are is because of Josh Allen. Yeah, he hadn't looked great as of late, but we know what he's capable of doing. He just has to get rid of that hero ball at times. But if he continues to play like he played the first 2 weeks, obviously they're going to be one of those teams to contend with. And when you think about Minnesota, Chicago, and Baltimore... you know, with Lamar's injury, that's going to change a lot of things. So, I mean, look, I like Brian Flores and what they could do defensively, but they still have question marks as far as their offense is concerned.
2: That's where I'm at with it. I love their defense, but their offense has got some question marks. The Kyler out there, they got to figure that out. So, see how it goes. Broncos country tonight rolls on after this.
4: Do you look smooth?
2: Saskatchewan, rough year.
3: Now, I'm no longer a player, but...
2: You crush a lot?
3: No, I'm not.
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12: KOA News time is 9 o'clock. A wildfire in Boulder County, 25% contained. Firefighters plan on staying throughout the night on the Dry Creek Fire. It's between Lyons and Allens Park. Boulder County Sheriff's spokesman, Vinny Montez.
13: The fire has not grown much. It still remains at approximately 6 acres. It's in a rugged, remote area on U.S. Forest Service property north of Highway 7.
12: He does say a large air tanker dropped a retardant on the fire. The sheriff's office giving the all clear, and you can resume your normal activities in the area. Greenwood Village police say they're seeing more people driving at dangerously high speeds along I-25. As an example, they say they pulled a driver over on Monday that was doing 98 and a 65. If you're caught driving 25-plus miles an hour over the limit, you can be arrested, see heavy fines, lose points on your license, and in some cases face jail time. The driver on Monday was ticketed and then taken to the Arapahoe County Jail. Colorado Rockies leadership addressing questions heading into the offseason.
14: Reflecting on a fourth straight 100-plus loss season, president of baseball operations Paul DePodesta says the club was better.
15: Again, we've talked about progress, and I do think it's important to talk about progress. Like, let's not mistake it for being good.
14: He says pitching and playing from behind needs to be addressed, but is pleased with the team's core and pledged to continue to expand the front office to be more in line with other MLB franchises. Connor Shreve, KOA.
12: A former Lakeside officer is suspected of theft of wages. The department became aware of an alleged misconduct by Sergeant Howard Prince in July of last year and requested the Arvada Police Department conduct an independent investigation. The result led to an arrest warrant alleging the theft of $20,000 to $100,000, official misconduct, and 51 counts of first-degree forgery. The small city is home to the century-old Lakeside Amusement Park. Our next update at 9:30 from the Common Spirit Health KOA News Desk. I'm Nia Bender.
16: This report is sponsored by Aleve.
17: Unfortunately, we're still dealing with slower traffic on I-25 southbound, just south of 6th Avenue. There was an earlier crash there blocking the left lane and the right two lanes. Traffic is reduced to one lane going through there. It's currently a 16 to 17 minute slowdown. Traffic backing up all the way to Colfax on that southbound side of I-25. Just after 6th Avenue. I-70 westbound between I-76 and Kipling. Road work there has some lane closures in effect. That's causing about a 3 to 4 minute slowdown. Off highway, we had an accident at West 14th Avenue just east of Carr Street at Allison Street. That accident has been cleared. Fox 31, pinpoint weather tonight. Mostly cloudy, a low of 57. Tomorrow, mostly sunny, a high of 83. A little cooler than today. Right now, it's mostly cloudy and 75 in Denver. I'm Jeffrey Dalle on KOA, 850 AM and 94.1 FM.
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5: Welcome back to Broncos Country Tonight. Benjamin Albright, Nick Ferguson, Grant Smith. Thanks to Steve Atwater for joining us in the last hour. Always appreciate him coming by, usually on Tuesdays. Always appreciate Steve coming by and get a chance to talk to Hall of Famer. One of the other things we get to do is the Week 4 NFL recap.
25: Yeah, and we're going to take it back to last Thursday night. Something my Bengals couldn't do, the Browns found a way to beat the Steelers 27-24.
26: Here's the snap. They'll hand it off McLaughlin, sweeping right side, looking for a block, cuts it up along the numbers, breaks the tackle to the 20, 15 to the 10, touchback 5, into the end zone! Touchdown Browns! Jaleel McLaughlin running right along the numbers, cutting back left, and scampering in!
25: Had to give some love to one of my favorites, former Bronco Jaleel McLaughlin, and the Browns moving to 3-1 on the season.
5: Some salty words between Rodgers and McCarthy in that one. That certainly was fun. I think, you know, getting to see Jaleel go out there and score a touchdown was kind of fun, I think, for Broncos fans on a game on Thursday night that didn't really have much meaning for Broncos fans. A lot of meaning in the AFC North. Quinshon Judkins still struggling to get it going for the Browns, but Deshaun Watson picking up a little bit of steam. Looks like he's fended off the Shador stuff for now.
27: Well, if you're Tom Monken and you are Deshaun Watson, you have to be happy about the way things have worked out thus far, because coming out of training camp, it just seemed like the city of Cleveland was totally against Deshaun Watson, but he has done something to, I guess, stave them off for a short period of time, and he's playing well. So that was a great game. Obviously, McCarthy, Rodgers, things like that happen.
25: Next, across the pond for the Colts, taking on the Commanders.
28: As Jones makes the handoff, rolls out to his right, so got an easy pitch in front of him, might go for it himself instead, dialing for the front right pylon, touchdown Daniel Jones, reaching out, committing to the run, keeping it in his hands.
25: Love the British calls. Owen Wilson with Westwood 1. No, not that Owen Wilson. Colts beat the Commanders 30-13.
5: Yeah, Mariota got hurt early in this one. He was dealing. Callie McManus came in, did the best that he could, but unfortunately not enough, and late turnovers and failed conversions doomed the Commanders, who are reeling right now, trying to figure out how to get the ship righted there.
27: Yeah, I mean, they're having a lot of issues when it comes to injuries. First one is Jaden Daniels, then to the backup, Marcus Mariota. So much so the team, actually on a trip to London, they brought back a familiar face in Austin Eckler, who maybe plays this week, maybe plays next week. But right now, the Washington Commanders are not looking well. And if you're Daniel Jones, you got to be happy that you have a healthy Jonathan Taylor to definitely help you out. You know why? Because you run the freaking ball.
25: Someone who has not looked good all year, but turned it around this week. My surprise of the weekend. Patriots beating the Bills 29-26.
29: It's a third down for the Patriots. One right chisel, short motion by him. Ingles and whatever. May, here comes the blitz. Hamlin on the run. May rolls right. Throws it for Chisholm. He reaches out with the right hand. He makes the catch. Diving into the end zone. Touchdown. Touchdown. Yeah. Patriots.
27: Just be kidding me.
25: Patriots beat the Bills 29-26. Bob Sosi, Scott Zolak with WBZ on the call. And was this enough to silence the critics in New England for Drake May?
5: I had written him off, but just when you write him off, he decided not to write, let him write back. And goes off for 269 yards in the air, 3 touchdowns and a pick on the ground. Led the Patriots in rushing with 54 yards on 8 carries. Did have 3 fumbles, losing one of them. Had an interception, had a sack in that one, but managed to dig out and get the plays right when he needed to get them right. And, you know, things fell into place for him. On the other side of that, Josh Allen's looked pretty human the last 2 weeks. They don't get the ball to Cook enough, and I think that's something they're going to have to figure out, because James Cook is opening things up for everybody else, and they just refuse to give him the ball. 12 carries is not enough for James Cook.
27: I always thought that it was too early for people to write the final chapter of the season, writing Drake May off, but still cementing Josh Allen as the MVP. As we're seeing that one quarterback who had the first 3 weeks of the season play great, and then just kind of started to fall off the hill, and that's kind of what we've seen from Josh Allen. But it should let everyone know, man, hey, don't start writing the end of chapter books for players, because things could change in a moment notice, and now fans in New England feeling really happy about Drake May.
25: Well, no one writing off Lamar Jackson and the Ravens after this start, but the Titans did make it interesting.
4: First and 10 from the 19. Chest high snap for Lamar. Throw it in. The coverage is complete, though. Dave Bowers somehow found the football in a tight window. Turns upfield, and he's into the end zone for a Ravens touchdown.
25: WBAL, Kyle Eumanns, Rod Woodson on the call. And Ravens look like they're legit, but the Titans did cover.
5: I had a teaser going, a 9 legs, and the only leg on it I missed was this one, in which I had the Ravens minus 6.5 instead of the minus 11.5 that they were at. And, of course, they won by 6 instead of the 6.5. 9 leg parlay crushed by 0.5 by the Tennessee Titans of all bleeping teams. Lamar Jackson.
6: Gambling problem, call or text 1-800-GAMBLER.
5: We call it a problem, except when I'm losing. Lamar Jackson leaving the field. You had Cam Ward after the game not sitting around. He was threatening to leave the press conference, and the press didn't show up fast enough or whatever. This is an interesting one, but what a breakout game for Carnell Tate, though.
27: Yeah, it was. A 9 reception on 12 targets for 145 yards. He didn't get into the end zone, but hey, this guy got a lot of talent, a lot of ability. But in this game, it seems as though the Baltimore Ravens are going to run away with the game in the first half, because, I mean, the Titans couldn't get anything going. But who would have figured that in that second half, no, nothing, nada, nilch, no bueno from Baltimore Ravens and Lamar Jackson. Now, you got to figure it. What's going on with his ankle? And if it's something more serious that's going to keep him out for a couple of weeks, then that could prove problematic for the Baltimore Ravens.
25: Tyson Bagent, Case Keenum, doesn't matter who's playing quarterback for the Bears, they keep finding ways to win.
7: Monungai, the lone back, Bagent brings Loveland in motion to the right, the snap, head off, Monungai, blasting up the middle, into the blue paint, touchdown, touchdown Bears, mighty Monungai.
25: Certainly mighty Monungai and a mighty rushing attack for the Chicago Bears. Jeff Joniak and Tom Thayer with WMVP on the call, and the Bears find a way to win again.
5: Swift with the fumble that he lost, 15 carries, only 58 yards. Monungai, 30 carries, a 146, and 2 touchdowns. Tyson Bagent didn't really get much done. Threw an interception, no touchdowns. He had 4 carries for 1 yard. Not much getting done there, but he did have a connection with a doomsday in that one.
27: Dude, 54 carries as a team. That is freaking unreal.
5: I love it.
27: I know Ben Johnson said before the season, hey, they want to blow up all stats, and that is a massive one. And that's one of the reasons. And Devin Bush, real quickly, linebacker for the Chicago Bears, said after the game, that was one of the easiest games he's ever played against the Jets, and said there were times he got bored.
25: Trevor Lawrence has been making it look easy so far this year as his Jags take down my Bengals.
8: Long snap count. Why be in a hurry now? Inside handoff. This is Rodriguez. He's got room. 50, 10, 5. Touchdown. Rich Rodriguez exploded into the end zone. A 25-yard touchdown run.
25: Jags win that game 22-17. Frank Fangi, Jeff Legaman, WJXL on the call. Are the Jags a legit Super Bowl contender?
5: I think so. Obviously we talked about how tough they were prior to the Broncos, coming out and beating them. They come out there and they beat the Bengals. That game felt further apart than the final score in that one. Michel Tootin and Rodriguez kind of got going there on the ground a little bit. Brenton Strange, the tight end, was eating the Bengals up, eating for lunch. And oh, by the way, tell me that Travis Hunter interception move wasn't the sickest thing you've seen.
25: Man, put him on skates.
27: Hey, talk about icy. Listen, that's one of those highlights you definitely want to get caught up in. But T. Higgins is now on Travis Hunter's highlight. But there's something to say for this Jacksonville team being able to do what they've been able to do. And think about who the next couple of opponents in the next two games. They play the Philadelphia Eagles, who they're banged up on both sides of the ball. And they have the current 0-4 Houston Texans. So things could really look up to or look up for the Jags by the time we get to week 7.
25: Things looking up for another former Broncos running back. 3 touchdowns on the day.
9: Prescott under center. Prescott hands it to Williams up the middle. He breaks through. Touchdown. His 3rd of the day.
25: Cowboys beat the Texans 34-30 in the Battle of the Lone Star State. Brad Sham, Babe Loffenberg, KRLD on the call.
5: Yeah, CeeDee Lamb, 17 catches for 189 yards. That is absolutely working and giving somebody the business.
25: Great Dak, for my fantasy team this week.
5: Yeah, Dak 335 in the air. Javonte had the 3 touchdowns. Uncharacteristically bad day for the Texans defense. Stroud actually played pretty well in that one. 347 passing yards, 2 touchdowns, no interceptions. But, you know, the offense finally got it going. The defense gives it up.
27: Yeah, that's the best performance that we've seen from C.J. Stroud since, I would argue, his rookie
5: midway
27: season.
5: Last year, at yeah, least.
27: I'm going to go back to his rookie year, but how about Javonte Williams, a guy who some said he had no vision, he had no burst, he could not run the ball. Well, he seemed like he's doing a darn good job there with them Cowboys.
25: Yeah, it certainly does. Shelby Harris helped the Giants get 1 interception. They had 3 on the day. None bigger than this one, the pick 6.
9: Brissett back, pumps, intercepted by the Giants as he throws it left. Deontay Banks across midfield, down the right sideline. 40, 30, 20, 15, 10, 5. Touchdown Giants. Deontay Banks with a walk-off pick 6.
25: The game sealer from Banks, Bob Papa, Carl Banks on the call at WFAN, and the Giants beat the Cardinals 36-24.
5: Yeah, this is, you thought this was going to be kind of the battle of who could care less, but it actually turned into a pretty fun, exciting sort of game there. You get to see quite a bit of quarterback play in this one. This Brissett threw 3 interceptions to his 2 passing touchdowns. Winston threw 3 touchdowns to his 2 interceptions, and it turned into a day. Malik Nabers, 112 yards receiving, was leading it for the Giants, and Wilson continues to be on a tear for the Cardinals. Harrison finally got the end zone, by the way. Only had 1 catch, though, 12 yards for the touchdown. Marvin Harrison Jr.
27: That's crazy. I mean, he was a very highly touted prospect coming out of Ohio State, but his NFL career thus far has been so quiet. But when you look at these 2 quarterbacks, Jacoby Brissett and Jameis Winston, they are rare images of one another, hence why their stats mirrored opposite of one another. But this is one heck of a game, and the Cardinals, albeit 1-3, they're pretty darn good team.
25: They're playing people tough. They just still learning how to win. Felt like a must win for the Rams playing Philadelphia, and good thing they had Puka back.
11: Stafford has 1st down and goal, looking for the Rams' 1st touchdown of week 4. Jet sweep. Puka to the left edge. Puka can walk right in. A leap for a touchdown at the pylon. Welcome back, Puka Nacua. Touchdown Rams.
25: JB Long, MJD, KSPN on the call. Rams had to come back a couple of times, but they found a way to beat the Eagles 24-20.
5: Yeah, this one was a resilience game. Stafford, again, 51 passing attempts in this thing. Like, I don't know what it is that the Rams are doing right now. Nacua got the rushing touchdown. Kyron Williams had a couple of other ones. This is just a weird, weird situation. What are you doing having Matthew Stafford throwing the ball that much? In a game where the Eagles couldn't do anything. They had 93 passing yards. They got the 2 touchdowns, but they couldn't get anything going on the ground. They couldn't get anything going in the air. And they just had no offense and somehow managed to keep it close.
27: Yeah, that was one of the craziest games of the weekend. I thought the Rams were just going to blow the doors off the Eagles, and the Eagles just kept coming back. You know, that, I guess that goes back to the whole idea of Rocky and going punch for punch, but you're absolutely right. This whole idea of Stafford throwing for 50, 51 attempts a game, I don't think he's going to be able to keep that up, and the Rams are going to continue to win.
25: This was the battle of who could care less for me this weekend. Packers beat the Bucs 17-14.
9: Here's the snap. Love awaits. Lux throws. Right side. Golden. Leaping grab. Touchdown. Green Bay Packers. They beat Keontae Scott. Beautiful throw from Jordan Love to Matthew Golden.
25: Wayne Larrivee, Larry McCarron, WIRIT on the call.
5: Jalen Daniels got his first start as a rookie and did all right, as well as you could expect for undrafted quarterback there. Todd Bowles, he's officially not just on the hot seat. They're already looking at replacements for him. He's going to be done at the end of this year.
27: Well, with no Baker Mayfield and a team that's still 0-4 in the South, guess what Todd Bowles is telling the team? We're still in it.
25: All field goals for the Vikings, but it was enough to beat the hapless Dolphins.
12: Snap spot. Riker kicks up, and it's a high five for Will Riker. He's 5 of 5 on field goals for the second time of his career.
25: Paul Allen, KFAN on the call. Vikings beat the Dolphins 15-10 to move to 4-0.
5: The Miami Dolphins continue to set football back decades with whatever it is that they're fielding this year, because it's not a team. 85 total passing yards, a pair of sacks. They lost a fumble. Malik Willis lost a fumble as well. Ollie Gordon was really the only bright spot on the day for the Miami Dolphins.
27: Only bright spot, and if you are Malik Willis, man, you got to hope that you're going to get a better game. But Kyler Murray had a decent game, no touchdowns, but you have to figure once they get Justin Jefferson back, things will change offensively.
25: This, the game of the week, battle of the top two teams in the AFC West. Chiefs beat the Raiders 30-27.
13: K-9, Walker going off tackle, 20, Anglin 15, 10, Spritz dies to the far front pylon, touchdown! Kansas City, all of a sudden an onslaught of points and a 21-yard off-tackle run.
25: Mitch Holtis, KFNZ on the call, and the Chiefs in a familiar spot atop the AFC West.
5: The Raiders are a good team, man. If once they start getting that talent deficiency taken care of on the field, man, look out. They got some dogs. Cousins, 52 passing attempts, 365 yards. Janney finally started to get going a little bit. Probably could have gone to him a little more. Of course, they got Bowers and Mayer. They're eating it up with the tight ends right now. I like what this Raider team is doing under Kubiak. They're dangerous, and Kansas City is fascinating because they found their stride with Kenneth Walker and Eric Bieniemy being back.
27: You know what's interesting? Once again, here is another Mike Shanahan type system with Clint Kubiak at the helm. Kirk Cousins had 52 passing attempts. What I'm seeing is the inability to stick with the run as much, because Esther is a great running back, but only 15 carries, 58 yards. Another reason why you have to establish the run game and be consistent.
25: The Chargers tried to come back against the Seahawks, but it wasn't quite enough.
14: Single wide out is Horton. He's on the right, and he's going to get a quick pass inside, and he's got a touchdown! Seahawks! A 6-yard touchdown strike!
5: Yeah, Torrey Horton. Horton, here's a who. And Seattle Seahawks win 30-23. Chargers tried to make it interesting. Herbert, 19-31, 189 yards, a touchdown, but 2 interceptions, 4 sacks, a fumble lost. You couldn't get the ground game going. Hampton only 45 carries. Whatever can go wrong for the Chargers.
25: By the way, Steve Rabel, Dave Wyman, KIRO on the call.
27: Well, this is just a game of where you're seeing a very frustrated Herbert. They started off the game exchanging interceptions. First it was Herbert, then it was Sam Darnold. But when you look at the Chargers, they're beat up front, but they still found ways to kind of rally at the end, and they had an opportunity to win. But just so happens, left tackle decided, you know what, I'm not going to go to work today. Sack force fumble, Seattle wins the game.
5: We got Sunday, Monday Night Football. We got a break. Let's get those when we come back on Broncos Country Tonight.
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31: 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A Premier League Fan Festival will create some traffic congestion near Union Station this weekend.
32: Road closures and some parking restrictions are going to be in effect on Wynkoop, Wazee, and 17th Streets until October 12th.
31: That's RTD's Tara Brohammer, who says that the main Union Station entrance at 17th and Wynkoop will be closed, but travelers can enter the train station from the sides and back and 16th and 18th streets. The Premier League Fan Fest and Watch Party will take place Saturday and Sunday. An electric car fire earlier today caused big problems for people living in the area of Arapahoe Road and Waco Street. People were asked to close their windows due to the health risks of the fumes created. A large plume of black smoke was seen wafting away from the blaze. EVs run on lithium batteries, which burn incredibly hot, release toxic gases while burning, and then require large amounts of water to prevent fire from reigniting. In the Common Spirit Health KOA News Desk, I'm Nia Bender.
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4: All in all, the drive is pretty decent around the metro area. However, we are still dealing with that issue. I-25 southbound just after 6th Avenue. Roadway is still reduced to one lane there due to an earlier accident blocking the left lane and the right two lanes. The middle lane is open, but it's still about a 13-minute slowdown getting through that area. Traffic's still backing up a ways towards Colfax. I-70 westbound between I-76 and Kipling. Some road work has some lane closures in effect there, causing some slower speeds. If you're headed out to the airport, good news there. Pena Boulevard, both in and outbound, moving at posted speeds right now. No slowing there. Fox 31, pinpoint weather tonight, mostly cloudy, a low of 57. Tomorrow, mostly sunny, a high of 83. Right now, it's a little cloudy, and it is 69 in Denver. I'm Jeffrey Dalle on KOA 850 AM and 94.1 FM.
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12: Great Smith here with you.
11: 56690 is the text line. Appreciate all the texts. We'll try to get to some of those here in a little bit. We left off. We still had Sunday night, Monday night football going on our week four rewind.
13: Yeah. What a game on Sunday night. Panthers and the Lions.
14: Shotgun snap. He's back to pass. Pressure coming. Fires down the middle. It's caught for a touchdown. Tannerall McMillan with his second of the night. This one from 10 yards out. And the Panthers have a 22-16 lead.
13: Panthers went on to beat the Lions 32-26. Westwood One's Ryan Radke on the call. And maybe the most dangerous connection in the NFL. Who would have thought you'd say that? Bryce Young to Tet McMillan.
11: Yeah, these two teams feel like they're on opposite trajectories right now. The Lions feel like they're kind of coming back to earth after having a great couple of years, and the Panthers feel like they're an ascending young team. Bryce Young, 329 yards a year, two touchdowns, no turnovers, did get sacked three times. Chuba Hubbard looked dominant on the ground, and McMillan had himself a heck of a day there with the two touchdowns, 192 receiving yards.
15: What we're seeing in the NFL that's happening at this particular moment, you not only have to have the ability to run the ball, but your running backs must be a dual threat individual, being able to catch the ball out of the backfield, even though Jahmyr Gibbs didn't have a sensational day on the ground. But receiving, I mean, he's developed into another receiving threat for Jared Goff. But, man, Tannerall McMillan and Chuba Hubbard, just think about the day he had. 20 carries for 122 yards and two tutties? Wow.
11: Yeah, these two do feel like they're on opposite ends. Like, the Carolina feels like they're on the rise. Detroit feels like they're on the decline to me.
13: Yeah, I agree with you, man. And what a way to wrap up Monday night, wrapping up week four, honoring 20 years since Hurricane Katrina and reopening the dome down there in New Orleans. But the Falcons came to ruin the Saints' party.
16: Atlanta at their 41. Bennett's under center. Second one. Snap. Turns to his left. Hands to Robinson over the tackle. He's by the 55 sideline. Foot race. 45 sideline. 30. Chase to the 20. The 10. The 5. Touchdown. Bijan Robinson explodes in a touchdown run for the Falcon running back.
13: Falcons' entire running game exploded, defeating the Saints 45-24. Three touchdowns for Brian Robinson Jr. And man, Falcons offense looks different with Michael Penix under center.
11: Yeah, that it does. Definitely looks different. And, you know, the Falcons ground game, the worst thing to happen on the ground there in New Orleans since Hurricane Katrina at the rate that thing was going.
13: Oh, my goodness. Too soon, maybe.
11: 207 yards on the ground, five touchdowns. Just woof as the Saints run D got absolutely exploited in this one.
13: And by the way, the great Kevin Harlan with Westwood One on the call.
15: I love Kevin Harlan and the way that he, the level of excitement that he gives with the basketball and football. But I'll tell you, the last time these two teams locked horns right after Hurricane Katrina, Jim Mora Jr., he found himself on the opposite end of his victory. But Kevin Stefanski, he didn't. And guess what? Yes, you have Michael Penix Jr. back, but they have two running backs who are explosive. And that's the theme I keep seeing week in and week out as we went through these week four breakdowns. There are a lot of teams who are leaning on their running backs to assist the quarterbacks, and it eats up the clock, and it keeps the defense fresh. And those running backs, man, they're chewing up yards, and they're showing. Better yet, they're proving to critics around the league that if you don't have a run game, you have no game. How about that?
11: Also, how about Devon Vele in that game, making a couple of catches in a losing effort?
13: Catch, yeah, man. That touchdown was
11: well, not
13: unreal.
11: Even that. He made like three of them in a row that were like, he had three catches down the stretch that were all just, hey, like I'm making the plays right now. I'm making the plays as it goes. Vele has 21 receptions, 226 yards, two touchdowns on the season. All would be bests if as a Denver Broncos receiver by far. The Broncos' best receiver, Jalen Waddle, has 16 catches, 185, and one touchdown.
15: Usually when teams part ways with players, the hope is that the player doesn't go somewhere else and outperforms his own production with his previous team. Do you think that the Broncos made a mistake allowing Devon Vele to leave?
13: Yes.
15: Resounding yes. You guys didn't even have a chance to think about it. Why you guys didn't think about it?
13: Didn't need to. Proof's in the pudding, as they say, man. He has looked great.
11: They got a decent haul for him and kind of had to go with that, but punting on Devon Vele to keep Troy Franklin was the wrong answer.
15: So you're saying his numbers right now as a member of the Saints are better than any of the numbers by any of the Broncos receivers?
13: Than any Bronco, yes.
11: Than any Bronco receiver, yes.
15: Right now.
11: His numbers are better. He has, like I said, he's 21 receptions, 226 yards, and two touchdowns. The best receiver for the Broncos in terms of receptions is actually R.J. Harvey with 20 receptions, but for a wide receiver, Waddle was 16. Waddle has 185 yards to Vele's 226, and Waddle has one touchdown to Devon Vele's two. Also, Waddle has 8 first downs to Vele's 12.
15: What would you say that proves, if anything? What does it prove?
11: Keep in mind that Devon Vele is not even the number one receiver in New Orleans. That's Chris Olave. Right. Who has 48 targets on the season leading the NFL. I think it says Vele's a hell of a player, and the Broncos, you know, kind of looked at this and said, we got a crowded room and let the wrong guy go.
15: Boy, I know that's something that you definitely don't want to do as a coach, part ways with the guy, because I know Coach Payton would talk about that. And I think he talked about it when Vele was actually traded, that you never want to look at a situation and look back on it and say that you should have done it differently. So, hey, man, I say good job on Vele's part. He found a home in New Orleans, and he's making some sensational catches. So good for him.
11: Yeah, good. Just celebrate the success. There's a couple of guys who used to be Broncos that are out there balling out right now. Him, Khalif Raymond up there in Detroit.
15: That's right. I forgot about Khalif.
11: A couple of guys out there that have sort of slipped through the Broncos' fingers or whatever. One guy that the Broncos moved on from that's not doing well, Jerry Jeudy. He is up for trade by the Browns. They can't wait to move on from him.
15: Well, that's been a tough marriage for Jerry Jeudy in Cleveland because yeah, you're traded to a different team, but at the same time, you're traded to Cleveland. Usually that's kind of the place where some
11: careers
15: players
11: go to die.
15: Say, yeah, they go to die. And, you know, it's sad because I think Jerry Jeudy has a lot of talent. He's got a lot of ability as a player. I love the fire that he has in him. Sometimes he gets too far out ahead of his skis and he can't kind of reel in that attitude. But I think he has an excellent skill set. So it'll be interesting to see where he's traded to, because Kansas City, they need wide receivers because two of their wide receivers went down. Mm-hmm. The Bills can use wide receivers as well. I would just say just don't go to Miami.
11: Yeah, I think you don't want to go there. That's where your career definitely goes to die at this point. I will say I think Tyreek Hill is probably headed back to Kansas City. We'll see. They had some explosive allegations today about Tyreek Hill and, you know, domestic abuse. We'll see.
15: Again?
11: Wait, dating back a while, but his ex-wife, apparently while she was pregnant, he tried to punch.
15: Wait a minute, I thought that came out. That was already, you know, story.
11: More detail came back out today. I don't know if that's just because he's, you know, working out again or whatever. So we'll see. We'll see how that goes. Mike McGlinchey had some interesting comments that you wanted to get to.
15: Yeah, you know what? It was very interesting because I'll read the comments and I'll let you figure out exactly where he was going with these, but Mike McGlinchey, and this was put out by Nick Kosmider, I think maybe yesterday, said that it's and I quote, it's hard to get into a flow when you're two-yard run, drop back. So when you hear that, does that make you think about anyone in particular? But the reason why I say that, because when a team's not doing well, everyone wants their pound of flesh, especially the fan base. Mm-hmm. So sometimes there's a lot of finger pointing. But does that sound like he's just making a general statement, or he's pointing the finger at someone, I guess, specifically?
11: Well, I mean, I think there's a lot that goes into that. I think right now the offense is predicated on just running the ball to try to get a couple of yards to put Bo in third and short or second right. short. I think that's why they're running the ball. They don't have a coherent run game that's married up with the pass game in terms of concept, in terms of look, and trying to bait teams into different things. Teams do not respect the Broncos' run game. They don't. They don't respect the deep pass game. They don't respect the run game. They're literally sitting back and too high, dropping guys back right now because they do not respect the Broncos' run or deep pass game at all. And that's going to have to change. You're going to have to find ways to run the football effectively and get that safety down in the box. I think McGlinchey is pointing to a frustration, which is that the play calling is trying to mask the deficiencies of the quarterback right now, and they're trying to get him into short situations because they know more than likely when he gets the ball, he's going to dump it down somewhere.
15: Well, if they're trying to mask his deficiencies, as though you suggest, if they're running the ball on two plays, like you said, run for 2 yards, and then drop back, on those two plays, running plays, you want early success. Because if you don't have early success, now you're in a third and long situation. But if you're an offensive lineman, then you have to help push that along by just pushing the pile.
11: Well, but they don't seem to be doing that. And the run plays aren't plays that are, you know, there's nothing to them. I mean, we're running power, dive, and belly basically every play. And and the objective is to try to sit there and get 2-3 yards so that we can get to the next play to get 2-3 yards. And then we're in 3rd and 4 and we have a chance because Bo Bridgewater back there doesn't want to throw the ball down the field.
15: If you are an offensive lineman and the team is committed to running the ball, you are part of it, are you not? Because
11: obviously.
15: Yes. So if they're running the ball twice and then they go to the rhythmic pass, then for me, it's like, that's where you can own it as offensive lineman.
11: But this team just doesn't have that mentality. They don't have a push you, run the ball, we're forced to die. They don't have that mentality.
15: I had to say that, man. It's sad, and I know everyone's looking for someone to blame because it makes them feel better sometimes about maybe the way that they didn't perform.
11: Mm-hmm.
15: So,
11: because it seemed to me like he's like, we have predictable play calling. Well, I mean, sort of, but that's also, these are the same plays that we were running under Sean Payton. This isn't different. By the way, you're very much trying to mask what Bo Nix isn't willing to do right now and throw it on the field by putting him in 3rd and short.
15: Listen, man, I hear all that. And for me, it's just like, because I was asked a question. Well, who's McGlinchey actually talking about? Is he referring to the running backs? Is he talking about Bo, or is he pointing the finger at Davis Webb?
11: I think it's Davis Webb and Sean Payton, because I mean, it's them running the offense, and I don't understand. The offense doesn't seem to have any coherent flow right now, even though it's the same stuff that they've been doing. They're not able to, and Bo is hesitant to throw the ball down the field, despite guys being open. And so it's going to be something that they're going to have to figure out. And I get some of it when teams are giving you 8 yards of cushion. Next Gen Stats had it out there today with the GPSs on the field that Waddle was getting 8 yards of cushion because they were trying to take away the deep stuff. Okay, we'll screen them to death underneath then.
15: But we're not seeing that. And then with the fact of seeing the Broncos facing a large amount of cover 2 defense, there's 2 ways to attack it. If you want to run the ball, you run the ball when a team isn't too high because you figure as though one of those safeties is not in the box. And then the other way you attack it is 4 verticals.
11: Mm-hmm.
15: And we're not seeing either of that. So you have to think that on Sunday against the Chargers on the road, they're going to see the same thing, a large amount of cover 2.
11: The Chargers tend to be a cover 4 team at their base, although they do play some too high as well. But cover 4 was their bread and butter last year. They played like they had a compressed cover 4. You know, normally the only cover 4, you're playing a little bit back, you let everything underneath you. They played that cover 4 pretty tight and dared you to beat them over the top last year. Now this year they're doing it a little bit different with the different DC and not Minter there. But, you know, that's going to be it. Is Bo going to finally cut it loose and let it rip? I'm not saying you need to go full Jay Cutler or Jameis Winston on this.
15: Whoa.
11: But you do got to let it rip.
15: Whoa. Wait a minute. Did you reference Jay Cutler, the gunslinger?
11: Smoking.
15: Yes, smoking Jay Cutler. I don't
11: Bo Nix?
15: Listen, man, no. I don't want any smoking Joe or Bo Nix.
11: Bleep it. Get a bottle down there somewhere.
15: No. Don't listen. I don't want to visualize that because we know how Cutler was. He was really loose with the ball because he relied so heavily on his arm. I don't want Bo to adopt that philosophy. If there's something down the field that you can take advantage of that the defense is giving to you and you can hit with a quick strike, you take it. Don't force balls into tight spaces. Right? Don't do that.
11: Jay Cutler only led the league in interceptions twice.
15: No. You trust me. As a guy
11: 26 at Bo's interceptions
15: level who's trying to play for another contract and a very lucrative one, that's not a goal you want to be chasing right there. That's not one.
11: Jay Cutler had 26 interceptions in a season one time. 26.
15: I wonder how many of those interceptions in the game that there was like multiple. Because I remember D'Angelo Hall, when Jay was with the Bears, he threw him like four. I was pissed.
11: Yeah, he led, when the first year in Chicago, he led the NFL in interceptions. And then the next year in Chicago, he led the NFL in taking sacks. Took 52 sacks that year. That's an auspicious first 2 years as in the Bears. But he was 10-5 that second year as a starter.
15: Nah, you don't want to aspire to be,
11: One of two seasons he had a winning record ever.
15: No, you know what, man? I just think it's a matter of quick passes, the quick game. Right,
11: but that's all we've seen, though. Like, I mean,
15: no. We're not seeing quick game in its natural form. We're just seeing a quick throw to the flat, the swing route. That's what we're talking about. Now, pure.
11: You with the slant, Bo? Had one of the slants has been in the league.
15: No, we're talking about. Well, I'm talking about pure quick game where your quarterback is under center, 1-2-3, boom. It's out of his hands.
11: Okay, so you want a bunch of slant flat stuff, which we've already seen he won't and can't throw.
15: Well, we need to see it because everything about every single play on every single offensive team from Pop Warner to college to the pro game, it's about setting up your next play. You run one play, whether it's positive or negative. You want it to be positive. If it is negative, you're setting it up for something that you may run maybe 24 plays.

0: one, put him backside and run the slant, right? You could do that way because now you said that getting the shot, even if you're doing the shotgun, said the back offset to the slant side, right? Back quick to the flat slant route. Give me something, man. Do something because what we've been seeing, it is not working.
1: Well, that's what I'm getting at. It's like, it's not, but then I've also seen him try this stuff at various points and he when he throws the slant, he basically throws it behind the receiver.
0: Well, Ben, that is what practice is for. You work on the timing and the rhythm so you're able to throw the ball where you're leading the wide receiver. And just in case there's a guy sitting in that curl flat window, maybe you might throw it a little behind him so he could turn away, make the reception, and still take the contact that now saves him from a big hit.
1: Well, it depends on where you see the defenders. But you want to throw that ball. Like, if the slant is out there, you want to throw the ball out in front so he can continue with his motion, drive through the catch, and continue running and pick up yardage. If there's defenders there, sometimes you want to put it low and out front so he can at least make a play on it and fall on the ball without getting his clock cleaned. Like, you want to put it low. You don't put it high and behind him because it's a hospital ball.
0: Well, I mean, I didn't say high. I said if you put it a little behind him where he can catch it.
1: Yeah, but I mean,
0: and
1: you
0: absorb the ball.
1: If I'm standing like this, like... He's going to come back to the huddle and be dog cussing me.
0: Well, we got to do something.
1: Because Nick Ferguson's going to line him up out there.
0: Yeah, I might take 15 on that. I might take 15 on that.
1: Just saying. We had a break. We'll be back.
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9: KOA News Time is 10 o'clock. Fire crews working on a 6-acre wildfire in Boulder County between Lyons and Allens Park. Crews plan on being in the rugged area overnight, and so far the fire is 25% contained. Now the Boulder County Sheriff's Office says they have issued an all clear for people living in the area. An Aurepo County detention deputy has been fired and arrested following an investigation into allegations of inappropriate conduct involving a female inmate at the Aurepo County detention facility. The Sheriff's Office says after learning of the allegations, they placed Kevin Lacey on administrative leave. And after reviewing the findings, Sheriff Tyler Brown fired Lacey. The sheriff says Lacey's conduct does not reflect the character, integrity, or professional standards of the agency. The sheriff's office submitted the case to the district attorney's office, which will decide whether to file criminal charges. A Colorado bank fraud scheme has two people facing multiple felony charges.
10: A grand jury indictment alleges 27-year-old Stephanie Laguerre used fraudulent state ID cards, falsely representing herself to bank and credit union employees as the legitimate account holder, thereby withdrawing thousands of dollars in cash or bank checks. Along with Laguerre, investigators say 29-year-old Vierno Berry was part of the ruse that netted the two more than $800,000. Both suspects face 45 felony counts, including violation of the Organized Crime Act, forgery, and money laundering. Gordon Scott, KOA.
9: The Colorado Rockies reflecting on their season. President of Baseball Operations Paul D. Podesta says the team now has a core group of players for the future, but they were playing from behind way too often.
11: But I think it was pretty clear what our biggest hole was, and that, you know, our starting pitching, I think, after the trade deadline had a 7 ERA.
9: Now, he says they will be adding to the team in free agency, and they plan on expanding the front office staff in the off season. Our next update coming up at 11 from the Common Spirit Health KOA News Desk. I'm Nia Bender.
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0: Henry tonight.
1: Munson on tackle. Here we go. Good receiver. Makes the catch. Close away for a tackle. Touchdown, Denver!
0: Let's go! Now, Benjamin Albright and Nick Ferguson.
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0: On the official home of the Broncos. KOA.
3: Welcome back to Broncos Country tonight. Benjamin Albright, Nick Ferguson, Grant Smith, 56690, the text line.
4: But a pretty tough schedule for the Broncos so far. Opponents, the Broncos' four opponents, if you take out the Broncos games, have one loss, one external loss, and that's because the Niners and Rams actually played each other in Australia. Otherwise, those teams have won every other game they played. They have had a brutal schedule so far. And we knew this schedule was going to be tough. But I don't know if we knew the first four games were going to be this tough.
5: Well, I thought that was kind of the idea when the schedule came out and everyone was talking about, let's go about predicting what the Broncos' overall score or overall win total, loss total was going to be for the entire season. And then everyone looked at the first eight games just like, man, they have a gambit of games that they're playing of the NFC West teams, mm-hmm. right? And right now they're in the midst of it.
4: It's interesting because I think we all thought the Chargers would be a tough game, and it might still be one. We'll see. But I think, you know, at 0-4, surprisingly bad team. And we got the Seahawks coming to town on Thursday Night Football immediately following that. So back-to-back, and depending on what you think of the Chargers game, could be back-to-back tough games.
5: Yeah, and you know what? Here's what the conversation is going to be like for that Seattle game, saying that Seattle is going to have to travel, so they're going to lose a day of preparation. So you think that that's where the Broncos will have somewhat of the edge. And you're hoping on Sunday against the Chargers on the road, they would be able to generate some type of momentum, something confidence driven from playing the Chargers, that they would be able to ride the wave and go into that Thursday night game against Seattle. Mm-hmm. Because right now as it stands, I'm going to say the Broncos can't stand to see any other key guys get injured at this point.
4: Yeah, you've been relatively healthy up to this point, but both your starting corners going down, ostensibly your best receiver this year and Pat Bryant going down, although third on the depth chart, he's been your most productive guy on an EPA basis. Yeah, you really can't have too much more go crater wrong on the injury front.
5: And I know the idea is that you play the team that's in front of you. Mm-hmm. You don't look forward to your next opponent.
4: No.
5: Now, I'm no longer a player, but...
4: You crush a lot?
5: No, I'm not. Good one there. No, but I'm looking ahead just a little because I'm thinking, okay, well, if Riley's still nursing ribs and PS2 is definitely going to be out for that Thursday night game,
4: right?
5: Who in the hell is covering Jackson Smith and Jigba?
4: Jahdae Barron, welcome to the league.
5: Oh, boy. That's a rough
4: JSN lines up in the slot a lot. It might end up being Jaquan.
5: Well, that means that they're going to find ways to create opportunity. So if you're going to line JSN up in the slot, you're going to have to clear out on either side. Mm-hmm. Right? And it's a deep over. So whomever is that guy, whether it's Jaquan or whether it is Shenard kind of roaming that flat area, you got to make sure you know where he is because, once again, just like the Broncos, they love them deep overs, too.
4: Well, they use Rashid Shaheed to clear out, and then they rotate a combination of Torrey Horton and Cooper Kupp through there as well. Kupp usually plays the slot when he comes in, although sometimes he'll motion out wide and be off the line. And then Torrey Horton, who caught a touchdown last week, is you know, we all know how dangerous he is when we saw him at CSU. Yeah.
5: So these next two games, is it kind of like a survive in advance type of mentality with the Denver Broncos, knowing as though you're banged up on the defensive side of the ball, which is the strength of the team, and then your offense has had a bunch of slow starts. Is that kind of the mentality? Do you see that as being the mentality? Let's try to get through this game on Sunday, and then we'll start worrying about Thursday when the Seahawks come to town.
4: Yeah, I think you have to do it that way. The Seahawks, by the way, are going to have a tough game on Sunday as well. Now, they're at home, but they do have the San Francisco 49ers coming to town.
5: So you hope that the 49ers, if you're a Broncos fan, you want to root for the 49ers on
4: Beat
5: Sunday.
4: Beat them a little bit.
5: There you go. Beat them up just a little bit.
4: Just a little bit.
5: Yeah, so they come limping into Empire Field, and now they feel the wrath of Broncos country on a Thursday night, because if you ever attended a game in Seattle, right? I can't remember what they called their field, but
3: Lumen.
5: Okay, Lumen Field. It is loud.
3: A little bit.
5: It is insanely loud. Mm. So now the Broncos fans are going to be asked to take their fandom up just another level to help the team on Thursday night.
3: Yeah, and that's going to be, I mean, it's going to be, if you got to get a Thursday night football game, you'd love your opponent to play a beat-em-up game.
5: Yeah.
3: On Sunday, you know.
5: They got one.
3: And so they do. Both those games, well, the Broncos kick off 2:05. The Niners and Seahawks kick off 2:25. So roughly the same time, yes, in terms of being played. No time advantage on that. But that is interesting. I wonder, there's a part of me that wonders if they're going to let Drew Lock do anything in that game. If Seattle's going to let Drew Lock get a little revenge, let him come out for a play or something and do something in that game.
5: That would be really interesting. And if it does happen, obviously, you would understand the reasons as to why he's back in a city that drafted him, and then you want to have him walk away with a little something positive. I mean, he already has a Super Bowl ring, so you can't get any more positive than that.
3: And he's the leading passer in the NFL by passer rating right now. Now, he still qualifies, I think.
5: Does he really?
3: By number of attempts, but I think after this week, he won't qualify anymore. It's number one, him. Number two, Brock Purdy.
5: Would you think that, for what you just suggested about Drew Lock, would you consider that to be petty by Mike McDonald if he actually did that in the game?
3: Maybe. It just depends. I mean, Mike McDonald, you know, obviously he's got a little petty because Sean Payton tried to, you know, tell him, hey, you guys did something illegal, even though he didn't, just grabbing stuff off the internet.
5: I'm telling you, of all the games that were on the schedule, right, I was already looking forward to that Thursday night Seattle game. Mm-hmm. But then when I heard the comments or the interview that shouldn't have gotten out, that was supposed to be kept behind closed doors or whatever.
3: By the way, we talked about that on this show. We didn't mention the coach's name. We didn't mention Mike McDonald. But we did mention that Sean Payton was upset, and that's the reason that they didn't allow filming at the stuff anymore, because we knew a coach that had combed through the internet archives. But we talked about that back in February, and that, for whatever reason, blew up a couple weeks ago.
5: But doesn't that make the Thursday night game
3: a little spicier?
5: Doesn't it?
3: Just saying. Maybe you got both quarterbacks on the field at the same time. You got some kind of motion. Drew Lock throwing up.
5: Ben Johnson did that.
3: He did for Case in Bayesian.
5: I wonder if,
3: you know, Case actually gets the win because he was out on the first snap and been the previous one, so he gets credited as the starting quarterback to win. So Case Keenum gets the win, even though he didn't play
5: like
3: the one
5: baseball.
3: Snap. Right. The first batter, you know? In the same way that actually the starting quarterback for the Kendall Hinton game wasn't Kendall Hinton. It was like Phil Lindsay.
5: You know, between Sunday and Thursday, man, there's so many intriguing matchups between the Broncos and their opponent, and no more so than the two quarterbacks. Mm-hmm. Both guys were number 10. Mm-hmm. They both play quarterback. Both of their teams' offenses have struggled in certain ways. I think Bowe and the Broncos' offense have struggled a lot more than maybe the Chargers' offense as it pertains to the last couple of games. But two Oregon alumni going at it, right? That's going to be interesting. Like, if you were either quarterback, if after the game, win or lose, would you walk over to your fellow Oregon Duck alum and, you know, shake his hand and chop it up with him?
3: The league is a lot friendlier than it used to be, man. You got guys, I mean, after that Niners game, outside of Dre Greenlaw trying to tell Sean Payton to get the hell off the field, most of those guys are dapping each other up, saying hi and all that kind of stuff. There's not a whole lot of enemies in the league anymore. It's a, you know, players are friends now. It used to be like that.
5: Well, you know what, Ben?
3: I can't picture you dapping up Hines Ward after a game.
5: Nah. Mm-mm.
3: You can tell him to get the hell off the field.
6: I thought that was your best friend.
5: Nah.
3: I can see you greenlawing that and tell him to get the hell off the field.
6: One of the best wide receiver blockers in the league history.
5: I don't hate Hines Ward, but my affinity level isn't that high for him based on some of the things that he did to players and how it was somewhat celebrated. So, but you know, some you live and you learn, you get older, you get mature, and some things you let go, some things you don't. But, I mean, when I played and I knew I had friends on other teams, we're not talking before the game. We're not. Don't call me. Don't do any of that. Because I took it as a moment of you trying to soften me up.
3: Yeah.
5: You trying to soften me up.
3: Yeah.
5: So I can take it easy on you and your team.
3: Or I'm trying to get you to see red before the game so you make a mistake.
5: Trying
3: to rile you up one or the other. I'm trying to soften you up or rile you up. Just depends.
5: I don't want to talk to you. You stay on your side. Mm-hmm. I'll stay on
3: Nick,
5: my side.
3: Man, we used to do a show together, you know? Nah, say, hey, what's up, man? What's going on, bro?
5: We would talk after the game.
3: And excuse me, sir. Sir. As he flips over a gator, so we will talk after the game.
5: Listen, I've had teammates actually try to talk to me, and I would ignore them.
3: Try and get my head right.
5: They'd be like, come on, man. I know you can hear me. And I was like, I was looking at him like, yeah, I can hear you.
3: Stare right through him.
5: Yes, I'm like, nah, I don't got time for that. Right now, we're wearing different uniforms. We are not friends at all. Even though we
3: can't be right after?
5: Yes. Even though we've hung out with one another. No, right after the game, I'll come up and I'll chop it up with you. Because it became an issue where guys started swapping jerseys and they felt as though you shouldn't swap jerseys with opponents.
3: Right. I mean, can you imagine like Bill Romanowski swapping a jersey with somebody back in the day?
5: J.J. Stokes?
3: Dude, no. Hell no. Hell no. I'm just saying. Like, there's some dudes and you're like, man, those dudes like in this league, like you said, you know, you see them. You know, them dudes are sitting at home right now shaking their heads when people are swapping stuff after the game. Just like, man, what is going on to my league?
5: Like I said, man, I've been involved in a jersey swap before. But it was only after the game where it was only legal at that time for me to talk to you.
3: I'm actually there with you on this one. We're one of the, because like I'm going over there trying to rile you up, so I'm actually there with you on this one. I don't want them talking to me. I want to be in control of the conversation.
5: See, man, I would have threw something at you.
3: Probably yeah. Should. Probably should anyway. On the text line from the 720. This week has me feeling the same way I did the week before week three of Bo's rookie year. Everybody was super down on him. There was a report Sunday morning the Broncos were going to emphasize a run game. And then Denver took the ball first, and Bo ripped Tampa for 70 yards on the first drive.
5: Right, look, man, I'm all for the team trying to get their mojo back against the Chargers, albeit, you know, I don't care if they beat up or whatever. That's the price of doing business. But it's about getting back to this team having elevated levels of confidence. And right now, offensively, they don't seem to have that.
3: They don't. They don't. They do seem disjointed and not confident in themselves. But that was an incident or an instance where the coaching staff adapted to Bo. They're like, all right, here's what he can do. Here's what we can do. And let's do that. So Sean Payton actually was on the Manicast and talking about developing young quarterbacks. Has he adapted to Bo's strengths well enough?
7: You've been great at developing quarterbacks. Bo Nix, your latest example. What is the biggest key you think for a young quarterback having early success in his career?
8: Well, I think this, and this kind of goes without saying, but the two greatest allies are a decent run game and a good defense. Man, that job description, if you're not playing good defense, or if you're one-dimensional, gets increasingly more difficult. And I think, you know, they got to be careful here, 21-7, that they don't let it become one-dimensional. They can get back in this, obviously. And so I think the running game, and then, you know, as you start slicing up the pie with play action and some of the things, once you feel like you know what they really like and what they do well, early on you're going to feature that and then, you know, bring along some of the concepts maybe that might be new to them. And so we find ourselves adjusting because so many of these guys are used to one name calls for a play and you know, there's no reason why we can't then begin to build it that way where it might have been a lot different, you know, 15 years ago.
3: He said what it is there, and basically you want a strong run game and you want a good defense. Those are the biggest allies, and they had that, except the run game portion of it has seemed to fall off over the last 2 years. Now you don't have that, and there's some cracks showing in the defense a little bit.
5: Well, you have to understand, when you look at it, why are you seeing cracks in the defense? Obviously, you're not going to stop any NFL team. I don't care if they are the Cleveland Browns.
3: Well, the Miami Dolphins. I mean, you can.
5: Well, I'm going to say, even with that being the Miami Dolphins, they're going to find opportunities to make plays because the Dolphins really stretched out Kansas City, right? And they made plays against Kansas City, who's now 4-0. So you got to figure that other teams, they're going to find a way, creative ways to get their players involved on the offensive side of the ball. So you're not going to stop at everything. But what we've seen was happening with the Broncos, and it happened a lot last year, whatever, especially in those, you know, 12, 13, you know, comebacks or whatever, is the fact that you're putting your defense on the field for a long period of time. And at some point, man, They're going to get tired. And something's going to happen. And understanding right now, you have a laboring Raleigh Moss with his ribs and no PSU for a couple of weeks. You can't put those guys out there for a long period of time because I don't care if it's an 0-4, Mike McDaniel's led from an offensive standpoint, Chargers team, at some point, they're going to find a receiver. So it's going to be real important for the Broncos offense to move the ball on third down and show that they can play complementary football by sustaining drives with utilizing their run game, or
4: it's going to be tough. Yeah.
5: Going to make it tough.
4: Yeah. And especially with the amount of defenders that you're down, you know, on this one, it's not just the two corners. You're out John Cooper, obviously. A big part of this defense last year, guy who set the edge, you know, one of the best at making sure he was gap sound. And you know, they've missed that. You've seen that with Q and Jonah and whomever else on the edge there. So it's not just those two. It's also that. And so that's one of those things I think, you know, end of the day, you're missing probably three starters for this game. And that's 25% of your defense.
5: And this is why you run the ball. Keep your defense on the sideline. Keep Justin Herbert on the sideline. Mm-hmm. Move the ball down the field. Open up some creative plays. And one thing we didn't really talk about was the Broncos ran a trick play. They ran a flea flicker.
4: They did, which you got to hang on to the ball for a minute and look like the intent to run so they collapse on you. Otherwise, the flea flicker doesn't work.
5: So it looked more. It was more flea than flicker.
4: I will say some interesting stats here real quick before we hit the break. Chargers allow the second most rushing touchdowns to quarterbacks in the league this year. Eighth most rushing yards to running backs in the league this year. But they are good at sacking quarterback and they are good at getting interceptions. Run the ball. Broncos Country Night back with a six pack after this.
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21: Gateway News time is 10:30. 6 acres are burning, and the Dry Creek Fire in Boulder County is now 25% contained. Firefighters are spending the night working on the fire, which is between Lyons and Allens Park. The sheriff's office is giving everyone the all clear. They say it's okay to resume your normal activities. The Gulf Coast bracing for what's expected to become the first hurricane this year.
22: Keep an eye from Louisiana through coastal Mississippi, Alabama, and the Florida Panhandle really carefully. Friday night into Saturday looks like landfall of what will likely be our first hurricane of the season. There's a lot of fuel at the surface, above average temperatures in the Gulf because it's been undisturbed. There's a little bit fighting it at the top end in the atmosphere, but either way, I would anticipate more than a half foot of rain, surge, tornadoes, all the regular threats going into the weekend.
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3: Welcome back to it, Broncos Country Tonight. Benjamin Albright, Nick Ferguson.
4: Grant Smith.
3: 56690 is the text line. The conversation that was going on during the break, you guys were talking about the hockey player from, is it Toronto?
4: Yeah.
3: He's what, 19? Wasn't McKinnon 18 when he started for the Avs?
4: Was he?
3: I believe he was, because I think he was like, I'm pretty sure he was like 17 when he was drafted.
4: Yeah. Dude, I mean, they start him young in the NHL.
5: Or they start him young in Canada. Yes, that's
9: they're bred for it.
5: Yes.
3: Well, yeah, and Russia too, but you know, whatever. No, it's just, we were talking about that, and the kid being 19 and playing pro ball. I mean, thinking about that, I'm trying to think of guys that were that young that played pro ball at any, I mean, obviously LeBron. Well, he was what, say, because he was straight out of high school.
5: Straight out of high school.
3: Yeah.
5: I mean, could you imagine that? I mean, coming straight out of high school and being a pro player. That's nuts.
9: Kevin Garnett, Kendrick Perkins, J.R. Smith. They're quite
3: youngest,
9: a few.
3: The youngest guy I remember in the NFL was Amobi Okoye. He was like 19, about to turn 20. And that was part of the reason that he, I think he didn't pan out as well. He had 5.5 sacks his rookie year, but he was, I mean, he was a boy playing with men. He was an offensive tackle.
5: I played with him.
3: Amobi Okoye, yeah. He was a young guy. And that's part of the reason it felt like he didn't work out. That age as a boy going against men.
5: Ooh, wow. That's a lot to deal with, man. The stress of the game, the money, everything coming at you all at once.
9: Playing in the pros before you can even drink a beer.
5: Yeah. that's
3: the youngest NFL player I remember. There may have been a receiver or two that were in that age range.
5: Wow.
3: But I'd have to go back and look.
5: You have to be mature to handle that.
3: Got to be 21. To have an NFL six-pack.
23: It's time for the NFL six-pack.
10: I'm going to drink a lot of beer tonight.
23: Insight and inside information you can't find anywhere else. 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
11: six.
23: The top six NFL headlines. One.
9: Colts owner Carly Ursay Gordon has certainly had an active, visible presence on the team sidelines for a while. It predates her tenure as the controlling owner of the franchise. She has explained her approach in the past. It wasn't an issue last year when the Colts were winning. This year, with a pair of standalone games in the first 4 weeks and multiple images of Ursay Gordon working alongside the coaches and the staff, it has become a thing once again, mainly because she's being criticized for it. Ursay Gordon addressed the situation and comments to Bridget Condon at Front Office Sports. She said, "I like to say on a good day I have like a fifth grade reading level understanding of the game and just the basic concepts of what we're trying to do, depending on the week and depending on our opponent and depending on the situation. But I think then it just helps to understand and ask questions, because I think one of the things, in my opinion, like being a good leader is about listening, really to understand. I think that's what the best teams do." What do you think of her approach of being on the sidelines for games?
3: I talked to somebody with that, there with that team on the coaching staff, and basically what she does is she's asking them why they make certain decisions. She wants to know more. She's genuinely interested in wanting to know the why. You know, how the sausage is made, why things do like this, why did we call this, why do we do this here, what are the... And she genuinely is trying to learn an inquisitive mind. And I don't think it's having a negative effect on the team at all. I think the outside looking in, some guys see a woman out there asking questions of a man, and then, you know, in football, and they, you know, they get all up in arms. Reality is she's just somebody trying to learn, man. I will say the Indianapolis Colts are 2-2. One of their losses was an overtime loss to Kansas City. They could be 3-1 right now. It doesn't seem to be affecting them, and I don't know why there's an uproar about it if the coaching staff is not an uproar about it themselves.
5: Well, I like the fact that you have an owner who knows that she doesn't know as much about the X's and O's as maybe the coaches and players, and she's trying to stay dialed in, and she's asking them, basically, teach me about this game. And I think it's only going to make her a smarter owner, so when she starts making, or she's in the room and the coach is making the decisions, she has somewhat of an input as well. So I think it's great for her to be involved in the way that she's in.
23: Two.
9: According to Ben Fox, F-A-W-K-E-S, of Yahoo Sports, the Bears are favored at Lambeau Field for the first time since week one in 2006. They were a 3.5-point favorite in that game. Won the game 26-0. The scoring was capped by an 89-yard punt return from Hall of Famer Devin Hester. This time around, the Bears, 3-1, are favored by 3 points against the 2-2 Packers. Do you think think the Bears should be favored going in with a backup quarterback? And what do you make of the situation going on in Green Bay in regards to their offense so far this year?
5: Well, it is basically the same thing that the Broncos are dealing with. The only thing that's a major difference is the Broncos' offensive line is healthy. The Packers' offensive line isn't, but the Packers can't run the ball. That tells you how important Josh Jacobs was to Adam Sinovich and that running game that the Packers utilize. And without that running game, that puts a lot of stress on Jordan Love. So this is definitely a game that the Bears can win just by the skin of their teeth, their defense, their run game, Manungai, the mighty Manungai. So, yeah, so the Bears win this game.
3: Bears are sending football team. Packers are in disarray right now. LaFleur, there was an interesting article out by Ty Dunn, who does great work, about LaFleur and kind of how he doesn't really have a coherent, you know, offense. He doesn't have his own offensive philosophy or playbook. He just basically stuff he brought over that Shanahan used, and he kind of, you know, has had guys around him that have been able to sort of execute that offense at that level. But we see kind of a degradation there as it's going on. He's on a hotter seat, I think, than people think there in Green Bay. We'll see how that goes. Bears are an ascending football team, though. They're about to be a powerhouse in the North for a little while.
9: You think if the Packers miss the playoffs, LaFleur's gone?
3: Could be. Even with the extension he got this offseason.
23: Three.
9: Sunday's late afternoon game on CBS was the NFL's most watched broadcast of the season so far. The Sunday late window, which mostly was that epic game between the Chiefs and the Raiders, also included markets that had 49ers and Broncos game, drew 28.448 million viewers, making it the year's most watched NFL game, CBS announced. They also said it was the most watched Week 4 game in NFL broadcast history. What do you make of the NFL continuing to grow, and are you surprised that that many people were watching the Chiefs and Raiders game on Sunday?
3: No, that's a classic NFL matchup. But the fact the Raiders are kind of good again, I mean, sort of good. They need more talent. They need talent infusion, but they got the right coach. They're going to be a problem. I think it's good for the league. I think having those two teams square off, I guess, good for the league. When the Raiders are good and not like the goofy-headed dragon in the meme or the Arizona Cardinals of the AFC West, you know, it's good. It's a good thing. You know, you want to beat them, but you want to beat them when they're good, not just, you know, mail it in against them with a hyper-conservative game plan, that kind of stuff. That's boring. Fans like to see exciting football. I think that's what you're seeing. You're seeing more and more fans continue to tune in. The NFL's been growing. Even when they had that air quotes boycott or whatever, ratings still went up. You get people claiming they were boycotting the league. Ratings went up.
5: Yeah, when you look at the professional leagues and the level of popularity, the NFL popularity continues to soar. And it just seems as though no matter what the scandal is, the NFL continues to find ways to overcome those scandals. And there's fans like, I'm not going to watch. But guess what? You're watching whether it's on a streaming service or it's on YouTube TV. So everyone continues to watch this game, and as exciting as this season has been, because we've seen some early lopsided losses, some big scores, and looking at what the running backs are doing now, I mean, yeah, the NFL is at its best, if I had to say that.
23: Four.
9: Well, we reported on this last night. Joe Mixon and the Seattle Seahawks were going through the process signing him to their practice squad, according to Mike McDonald. However, that has reportedly changed. Adam Schefter of ESPN reports that the Seahawks opted not to move forward with the deal after Mixon took a physical with a team. There's no word on what the issue was that led to the change of plans in Seattle. Mixon, of course, missed all of last season with a foot injury. He has recorded 5 1,000-yard seasons with the Bengals and Texans over 8 years in the league. What do you think of the Seahawks choosing not to sign Mixon to the practice squad? And do you have any information on why they chose not to?
5: Well, I don't have any information. Ben probably would have more of that. But the fact of not signing him, obviously, was primarily based on him passing the physical. And we all knew when he was with the Houston Texans, that was one of the reasons why they decided to bring in David Montgomery, because we never really found out what was the true issue with that ankle or that foot with Joe Mixon. So Seattle Seahawks now got to go back to the drawing board and try to find another reserve running back to stash on the practice squad.
3: So Mixon's original injury, I don't think people realized how bad it was. It was a foot injury, and it involved some blood flow issues in the foot. There were some subsequent surgical procedures to try to fix that. But he did not pass the Seahawks physical examination as far as that goes, and that's how that is. They didn't want to take a chance on it with that kind of stuff. I get it. Another team might. We'll see. Could he be here? We'll see. You know, I think it, as far as that kind of stuff goes, though, you got to be careful with those kind of injuries. You got to be careful with that kind of stuff. If your medical staff doesn't believe a guy can go, so be it. We've seen teams miss out on good players because of that before. Miami Dolphins failed Drew Brees, and we saw how that changed the trajectory of two franchises.
11: Yeah, and Max Crosby with the Ravens this offseason.
3: That was a little bit of a different situation, but yes.
23: Five.
9: Eagles right tackle Lane Johnson was unexpectedly scratched from the lineup on Sunday, with the team citing personal reasons. Today, he announced his retirement. In a statement, he said, "I have given it my all for 14 years, season after season, pushing my body to the max and tirelessly working my craft to not only live up to the legacy of the guys that came before me, but to set a new standard of success for the best franchise in all of sports. I deeply wanted to gut it out for one more year, to take the field with my brothers for one last season, but after a lot of reflection, I've realized that my personal and family priorities in my life have changed. Right now, it's critical for me to focus on my mental health. I owe it to my teammates, coaches, the organization, and the fans to have my head and heart 100% in the game, and right now, my heart is telling me that it's time to say goodbye to football. At this time, I have made the incredibly difficult decision to retire from the National Football League." Were you surprised by this surprise retirement by Lane Johnson? And when it's all said and done, will he be a Hall of Famer?
3: My mind is telling me no, but my body is also telling me no. No, I'm not. And in fact, there's some other stuff going on behind the scenes. I think some of this stuff's going to come out. I'll give you a little taste of a part of this. Back a couple of years ago, Lane Johnson's always had problems with Howie Roseman. He was at the NovaCare cafeteria. Roseman walked up and said, "I've never seen you get beat by a rookie before," after practice one time. You know, Lane Johnson was kind of took a little exception to that. He was dealing with some personal stuff. A month later, Eagles were in London to play the Jaguars. And Johnson suffered a high ankle sprain 3 games earlier, but he continued to try to push through it. And the players were gearing up for the Wembley Stadium in the Wembley Stadium locker room. And Lane Johnson voiced some concerns about playing. And Howie Roseman caught wind and berated him in front of the entire locker room. Nearby teammates and coaches couldn't understand why he would provoke Lane Johnson. So the tackle finished suiting up and walked by Roseman. The general manager said, and I'm quoting here, "Good, you have your mouthpiece in. Now you can't say anything stupid." At that point, Roseman squares that comment was intended to be playful and defuse the situation. I am not seeing any which way in which that did that. Johnson left the locker room and said, "I can't play for this," expletive deleted. He took off his equipment, went to the showers, missed pregame warm-ups. Jason Peters went to Doug Peterson's office to try to defuse the situation. He was joined by Chris Long, Brandon Brooks, and they talked Lane Johnson into playing. Johnson lasted 7 plays and then re-aggravated his ankle injury and sprained a knee ligament after that. He and Howie Roseman have not been on the same page for quite some time. I think he recognized this season's kind of going to be a bust, that the Eagles are not a real contender. He just didn't want to put his body through it anymore.
5: Well, I can understand that, being an ex-player. I mean, after so many years of training camp and being an offensive lineman, just crashing your body into guys and having injuries that really put your career and your life after football in jeopardy, I can understand that Lane Johnson made this decision. And I mean, it's going to take him a while. I'll give it about a week, or maybe 2 weeks at the most, being away from the game. And he's going to realize that, hey, with all the physical parts of it, you still miss it. But you realize that while your mind may say you can do something, your body tells you something else.
11: Yeah, as you know, with your knees.
9: in your back.
5: Yeah, why are you gonna bring that up, man?
4: My back. I thought that was a different song.
5: That was a different song.
9: We can't sing the rest of that part.
5: No, we can't.
9: Is he a Hall of Famer? He's an All-Pro.
4: 100% Hall of Famer.
5: Yeah, I think so. Absolutely.
4: Might be the best right tackle ever played the game.
9: Wow, high praise. PFT's Week 5 power rankings are out, and there's been quite a mix-up. We'll give you the top 15, starting with the Bengals. Hootay! 2-2 on the year. The Steelers right ahead of them at 2-2. Then the Patriots at 13. 12, the Browns. 11, the Raiders. Cracking the top 10, the Ravens. Then 9, the Bears. 8, Vikings. 7, Rams. 6, Broncos, 5, Seahawks, 4, Bills, and the top 3, Jaguars, Chiefs, and number 1, no surprise, the 49ers.
4: Take that, the Rams again? Where was the Rams again? I'm sorry.
9: Rams were 7, right behind the Broncos at 6.
4: I guess I see that because the Broncos beat the Rams, although I probably put the Rams ahead of the Broncos.
9: What, any other issues with the list?

0: are is because of Josh Allen. Yeah, he hadn't looked great as of late, but we know what he's capable of doing. He just had to get rid of that hero ball at times. But if he continues to play like he played the first 2 weeks, obviously they're going to be one of those teams to contend with. And when you think about Minnesota, Chicago, and Baltimore, you know, with Lamar's injury, that's going to change a lot of things. So, I mean, look, I like Brian Flores and what they could do defensively, but they still have question marks as far as their offense is concerned.
1: Yeah, that's where I'm at with it. I love their defense, but their offense has got some question marks. Like Kyler out there, they got to figure that out. So, see how it goes. Broncos country tonight rolls on after this.
2: You looking smooth.
1: Saskatchewan, rough year.
0: Now, I'm no longer a player, but...
1: You crush a lot?
0: No, I'm not.
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8: KOA News time is 11 o'clock. The Secretary of State's office says they're working with several counties around the state after they received ballots with an issue that they shouldn't be voting on. Issue 7A involves a tax for the Colorado Connector train, or COCO. Only certain areas where the new tax would take effect are supposed to be voting on it. If you live in certain areas of Adams, Arapahoe, Douglas, and Weld counties, you may have issue 7A on your ballot, even though it's not intended for you. A $45 million investment will bring the expansion of a Colorado-based manufacturer to Colorado Springs. 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
9: We're a manufacturer of mostly aerospace parts, but we also do industrial parts. We take things typically from metal billets and convert them into parts with machining processes.
8: Substantial new contracts with the aerospace industry is driving the expansion. McHugh says the company plans to break ground next summer and be up and running by the spring of 2028. Colorado Rockies leadership addressing questions heading into the offseason.
10: Reflecting on a fourth straight 100-plus loss season, President of Baseball Operations Paul DePodesta says the club was better.
11: Again, we've talked about progress, and I do think it's important to talk about progress. Like, let's not mistake it for being good.
10: He says pitching and playing from behind needs to be addressed, but is pleased with the team's core and pledged to continue to expand the front office to be more in line with other MLB franchises. Connor Shreve, KOA.
8: Now, on the heels of another 100-plus loss season, Rockies season ticket prices are going to be going up next year. Team President Walker Montfort says they've been flat for years and the team needs to keep pace with its peers.
11: Everything that we do from a business perspective, it's about becoming more competitive on the baseball field.
8: He says the price increase is about positioning the business better for the short term. From the Common Spirit Health, KOA News Desk, I'm Nia Bender.
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0: Land of America and the gateway to the West. Good morning, good evening, wherever you may be across the nation, around the world. I'm George Norrie, and this is Coast to Coast AM. Later tonight, Shades of the Afterlife. Here's what's happening. The unexplained death of a researcher at a Russian anti-plague institute has one former senior U.S. Arms official warning it could be far worse than the bacteria that caused the Black Death. Marshall Billingsley, who served as President Donald Trump's special presidential envoy for arms control, said a top Soviet bioweapons defector told him decades ago about secret work on an antibiotic-resistant plague at the same facility where this recent plague-related death occurred. Very strange story. We'll keep our eyes on that. Meanwhile, President Donald Trump said he expects the Iran war to end shortly before or after the midterm elections in November. U.S. Central Command also said that its forces have redirected 130 ships since the start of its blockade of the Iranian ports. And Washington, D.C. has moved 12 American bombers from the RAF Air Force in the U.K. amid concerns about a potentially complex drone attack ordered by the Iranian Revolutionary Guard. Tom Danheiser with more on today's activities. Tommy?
1: Well, George, as the war continues with the redirected ships and the 12 bombers, the Treasury Department is continuing its campaign to economically cut off Iran, now telling financial institutions that any continued business with Tehran could trigger immediate sanctions. According to Al Jazeera, Saudi-led forces intercepted a ballistic missile launched by Houthi rebels targeting Saudi territory. Yemeni government forces backed by regional allies reported reclaiming the port city of Manka, though the Houthis denied losing territorial control. Meanwhile, Iran's Houthi allies in Yemen rejected on Tuesday assertions by Saudi-backed state forces to have retaken key positions along the Red Sea coast, with a spokesman insisting that rebel fighters had full control over all their gains on the ground. The Houthis claim to have killed or wounded 200 Saudi Arabian security forces with strikes on the kingdom's primary airport, a Saudi oil refinery, and other sites across the country. Saudi officials confirmed attacks on two airports, but said only three people sustained minor injuries in the strikes. And the price of Brent crude oil, the international standard, fell under $100 a barrel Tuesday, despite the fierce fighting as the Iran-backed Houthis battle to maintain control over much of Yemen's Red Sea coast and the Bab el-Mandeb Strait, a crucial checkpoint for global energy shipments. George?
0: Thank you, Tom. We'll see what happens tomorrow. The U.S. stock market has never been higher, even though a list of challenges chipping away at it keeps growing. The S&P 500 climbed to a record after topping its prior all-time high set in August. Despite worries about everything from war to high inflation to pressure from the bond market, the index at the heart of many 401k accounts has soared 23% since hitting a bottom in late March. Harry Dent Jr. is with us with his thoughts. Harry, why is the stock market so strong?
2: Because we're in a bubble, George. This is exactly what 1929 looked like. Early 2000, before the NASDAQ went down 78% in a couple years. And, of course, it was 89% in 29 to 32. What happens is you get stocks going up and then...
0: I think we just lost Harry Dent.
2: The more a bubble goes up, the more stocks get overvalued, and then the bigger they crash. Booms always end, but bubbles end badly.
0: All right, my friend, let's hope the stock market stays strong. In a moment, Dr. Randy Shannon joins us from criticalhealthnews.com to give you some tips on keeping you around for a long time. 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
4: I had acute eczema. 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I have tried every cream and ointment that you can imagine. It was pretty miserable. So I started taking the Conivora, and at this point, I don't want to ever be without it. I don't want to go back there again.
5: Our little dog developed this lymph problem, but the chemotherapy lasted for 6 months. 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
0: 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And welcome back to Coast. George Norrie with you, Dr. Randy Shannon with us. She's an author. Her book is called Tongue Tales, A Delightful Adventure into Animal Tongues. We'll talk about that later. Speaker, naturopathic doctor who believes that supplementation and natural remedies are essential when it comes to everyday health. She, along with Ben Fuchs and Dr. Drew Peterson, join us on the criticalhealthnews.com team. She also has her own website called thebodycan.com, which is linked up at coasttocoastam.com. Here's that toll-free number to call for assistance, not to get on the show. We'll give you that in a few minutes. But for people who are just able to get information, but they can't write it down, 1-855-949-7234, 1-855-949-RADIO, and the website is criticalhealthnews.com. Randy, welcome back, Doc. How are you?
8: Well, George, it's so great to be back with you. It just seems like 3 months or something went by, but you know I do a lot of radio, a lot of television, and I've done it for years now. And the thing that I love about coming on your show, George, is that it's different sitting down with you because you actually are curious about the conversations and you really listen to the guests that you have on the show. So I think that's why people have trusted you for so long. And I'm always happy to be on here with you and this audience. I love this audience.
0: Thank you, Randy. We care a lot about you, too, because you do a great job since coming aboard. How long now? About 6 months?
8: No, can you believe it's been 2 years?
0: No, it hasn't been 2 years.
8: This is year two. It is.
0: Already?
8: Yeah.
0: My gosh. Tell us about thebodycan.com.
8: Well, the body can is a statement. The body can heal itself if it's given the right raw material. And so thebodycan.com, got to be careful when you're typing it in because the systems will try to spell check that. That's where I explain everything that I do regarding face, tongue, and fingernail analysis. And you can see all of the latest things I do. I have the children's book, Tongue Tales, and we just published a new one, mainly for our clients, but it's out there for the world, called The Language of Spices, a fantastic book. Because spices, George, were actually all medicines long before they were flavors. So I put it all together, been working on it 5 years, and it's got a nice cheat sheet in there when you talk about what you're suffering from and the spice to go get. Because it's not just a cupboard of spices, it's actually a cupboard of medicine. It's pretty fantastic.
0: Did you happen to hear my lead story tonight about that Russian plague?
8: I did.
0: That's scary.
8: You know, it is scary. And, you know, I go to different platforms to see, like, really, what is the story? I listened to just a 5-minute clip with Alex Jones earlier today, and he said this could be the one, you know, this could be it that takes us all out. I can't stress like that, and I don't think anybody should ever stress like that. this pneumonic plague is, you know, you would say it like bubonic, except it's pneumonic,
0: like pneumonia, right?
8: Yep, exactly. And there is basically an antidote that I have, from what I understand, doxycycline, which is a tetracycline antibiotic, and it works by blocking bacteria from making proteins they need to grow and reproduce. So it's actually something, from my understanding, of course, not, I mean, there isn't anybody in this country that has experience with this except the scientists, but I think it's easily challenged by just having doxycycline.
0: I'm convinced that the plague of COVID popped up in that Wuhan lab back in 2019. I'm convinced of that. What do you think?
8: Yeah, I mean, I think it's been proven now that they were doing something at UNC Chapel Hill. And when it was basically banned in America, they took it to Wuhan, and miraculously, someone's always spilling something, George, and that's kind of what they're saying about this new one. It comes at a time where we're going into election season. You know, California, Texas, Arizona, we have a new caravan coming up, over 600 people as of last week, ready to head into our country, all right before elections. So just people need to take some de-stress, which we have. Okay, that's in our arsenal.
0: Right.
8: To keep the stress levels down. And, you know, just don't be drinking coffee. Don't drink the things that are stimulating you. And really try to stay. You know, when you're the healthiest, George, is when you stay off all the bad news. If you don't turn the TV on. Yeah. And listen to the lying media, then you actually have good days, and you produce more, and you're more productive, and you're happy in your relationships because you're not so worried. But I do say always prepare for that day of whatever that day may bring. But we just, stressing and anxiety never solve the problems. Never.
0: I had a story earlier this week about creatine monohydrate, which is good for building muscle mass in people when they don't even exercise. Do you know much about that?
8: Yeah, it's something that I take every day, and that is a new product that the critical health team has, and it is fantastic. And here's the deal. That's something I've been buying from pretty much every vendor out there. Okay. I always tell people to not buy on Amazon. No offense to Amazon, but most of their products from anybody, including Chinese makers, they all go into a bin, and they can create a fake label, and that's what's happening. Okay. And they're saying it's like 90 some percent of the products that are there now. I cannot confirm that. So, but the creatine itself increases the strength and power. I think that's what everybody knows it for, supporting the muscle growth and preservation of the muscles, especially as people are aging. But it also is fantastic for performance and recovery when you are exercising. And it massively supports the brain energy, the cognitive function. It's great for sleep deprivation or the mental fatigue. It just kind of is, it's a good balancer, and it helps people to maintain that muscle mass. People lose that as they get older. They're not as active. And you could be sitting in a chair just squeezing those little hand grips. If you're taking your creatine, that's going to really preserve that muscle. So it's got a lot of benefits. It's been studied extensively. And I think the majority of people have always thought that it was just for men who were trying to get, you know, bigger, become bodybuilders. But it supports everyone, male and female. There's only two sexes. So it supports both in the cellular energy, the muscles, the strength, and the brain. Both. And if a woman's taking it, she is not going to turn into a, you know, everybody thinks you're going to look very
0: masculine,
8: bulky. Yeah. And that's not the case. Not at all. Not from that. And it's something I take every day. Trust me. Nobody's telling me or calling me a bodybuilder. So
0: do you take it as a powder or as a capsule?
8: I take the powder. And if you think about it, you know, if it's in a capsule, that's a powder in the capsule. It's just people are just swallowing it that way.
0: And how do you ingest it? Do you put it in water, or what do you do with it?
8: I put it in water. Some people will put it into a smoothie, mixing some other things with it. But ours tastes so good. I think it's a, I don't have it in front of me, but I think it's like a cherry flavor. And so I just mix it in 8-10 ounces of water and drink it down.
0: I get so many emails, Randy. I get so many emails every day from people who are looking for ways to make their health improve. Out of, out of 10 people, how many do you think have some kind of illness? I even had a guest on this week who has kidney issues.
8: Mm-hmm. Yep. And I think most of the kidney issues are reversible. I love kidneys. They're my favorite organ to work with. If I would say 9 out of 10 or 10 out of 10 have something. Because they'll come to me, George, they come to me and they say, I'm fine. I looked at my tongue. It's totally fine. I say, okay, send me a picture. And I look at that and I'll see cracks here or there or everywhere or spots or waviness or discolorations or completely misshaped. And by the way, we're giving a 10-minute free consultation. We're not looking at the tongue, but I've been doing that this whole month, a 10-minute free consult. Nobody even has to pay me for the 10 minutes. Just to have a conversation with me. And they can tell the critical health team that they want to talk to Dr. Randy Shannon. They're getting a 10-minute free consult. Everybody, blow the phones up. Let's do it. To get everybody in the audience healthy.
0: We're going to take calls very soon with Dr. Randy Shannon and next hour as well. So you can start making calls. Gina's in the house tonight. And she'll put you on hold, getting you ready for that. Your book is called Tongue Tales about animal tongues. Tell me about that.
8: Well, adults don't know what's on the tongue, so let's start getting the kids to take a look at their own tongue. You know, they're waving high, they count on their fingers, they, you know their nose and their eyes and their ears, but nobody ever talks about the tongue. And so I'm starting the kids out early to go look in the mirror, stick it out and check it out. And the whole rest of the book is about animals and just crazy pictures with the animals and their tongues, you know, giraffes grabbing food, et cetera. And it's got a little, little story all the way through. And at the end, go look at your own tongue. And we start there. And I just submitted my manuscript on a book that I have been working on, George, for 10 years over to one of the biggest, I don't want to call them a publishing house, but, there's a name for it. I believe that it is a New York Times bestseller level, and it is all for adults on the face, tongue, and fingernails, and how to basically from home self-diagnose what you have.
0: That's important. Now, what do you see when you look at your tongue?
8: Well, I mean, if you have anything, and everybody listening right now, look in the mirror. If you have anything other than a smooth is like the skin on your arm or like a baby's skin. And if you have cracks, crevices, spots, things that look like cuts, things that look like pits, and it's not smooth, and it's not like the pinkish color of your gums, you've got something going on. I'm not saying that to scare anybody, because I don't want anybody to, you know, freak out when they go look at the tongue. But I've seen the craziest things, and people are walking around thinking that's normal, but it's really damage, George, that's going on the inside of the body. It could be kidneys. It could be liver. It could be digestive system. It could be parasites. It could be candida overgrowth. You know, it can grow to biblical proportions in the body. It's crazy if people have crusty toenails, you know, just issues with skin, lines on the face. A lot of times everybody thinks or people think that those are signs of getting old. It's actually the majority of them are signs of something being broken down in the body, whether it's a lymphatic or a liver or the adrenals. I have a guy right now, end stage kidney disease. I took a look at multiple areas, face, fingernails, tongue, and it was clear as day. And you know what, George? It would have been clear as day that he had issues 10 years ago.
0: Jeez. Now, can you be born with some kind of tongue issue?
8: You can, but if that's the case, mom was either doing something wrong, because what, you know, once a baby is conceived, everything at that point then is on mom. So mom has to have nutrients. And we take on a lot of people that are just, you know, wanting to get pregnant or are already pregnant, just to make sure that that baby is born healthy. So everything at that point is on the mother. I highly suggest mothers do not ever drink, of course, alcohol, but even caffeine. Totally against that for the moms. And I firmly believe that every single mother should be on what we call a brain and heart pack. That's going to get her the essentials, the 60 minerals, 16 vitamins, the amino acids, and the essential fatty acids are all in that pack pretty much. And so I would not have a child today without that, because we have so much toxicity in so many other places. The air we're breathing, so many chemicals are dumped into the sky, the waters. You know, here in Miami, they're cleaning out all of the city pipes. Do you know how they do that, George?
0: How do they do that?
8: They dump massive amounts of chlorine in the water, and it's like a 30-day process. And so the water is atrocious right now.
0: Oh, my God.
8: But it's right. And so everything either has to be, you know, well, it just basically all has to go through filters and even then boil it. It's bad.
0: Randy, my fingernails tend to grow awfully fast. What does that mean?
8: Well, that's good. You're probably getting all the nutrients that you need for the bones, joints, cartilage, ligament, tendon. Or, you know, you're pretty close to it, or you're eating good foods. You could be eating or drinking bone broth. But typically for that to happen, you're getting a decent amount of vitamin D. You're getting calcium, phosphorus, magnesium, zinc, copper.
0: Yes.
8: Some trace minerals, maybe some glucosamine, some boron, strontium. All of those things are involved when it comes to that. And diet. Diet matters as well.
0: We're going to come back in just a moment with Dr. Randy Shannon and take your calls this half hour and next hour as well. So make sure you're part of the program. The website is criticalhealthnews.com. 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We shall be back in a moment with your calls and Dr. Randy Shannon from criticalhealthnews.com.
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0: Here's what's happening on KOA. The U.S. Department of Education launching an investigation into Jefferson County public schools.
1: The DOE's Office for Civil Rights claims the district has faced intense scrutiny and parent-led protests, alleging systemic staff misconduct, including at least four recent staff arrests for sexually assaulting students on campus. The investigation is part of a nationwide initiative, with investigations in at least six other states claiming failure to report staff on student sexual misconduct, but Jeffco and New York City public schools were the only two districts specifically named in Tuesday's DOE press release. Gordon Scott, KOA.
0: The Colorado bank fraud scheme now has two people that are facing multiple felony charges. Now, both of the suspects are facing 45 felony counts. They include a violation of the Organized Crime Act, identity theft, forgery, and even money laundering. Our next update is coming up at midnight. From the Common Spirit Health KOA News Desk, I'm Nia Bender.
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1: And welcome back to Coast. George Norrie with you with Dr. Randy Shannon from criticalhealthnews.com. And again, the number to call for assistance, that's being to take down notes on what she says. Maybe you can't, right? You're driving a truck, you're in your car, you're in bed. 1-855-949-7234, 1-855-949-RADIO. Dr. Shannon, if somebody is doing proper supplementation and has been doing it for years, how many years do you think they've extended their life by doing that?
7: Oh, my gosh. Well, you know, Dr. Wallach would always say an additional 30 years.
1: Wow.
7: I can tell you, yeah, it's wild. I've had people come to me, one in particular, a massage therapist in Texas, and she was very sick, and her whole job is working on people to make, you know, them feel better, work on their lymphatic systems, et cetera. And she looked like walking death when she came to me. It was really bad. And got her on the things that were perfect for her. I did a full analysis on her, looked at the face, fingernails, and tongue, and did a program with her. And she really unplugged. She called me about the third or fourth month, and she said, I am just always tired. And I said, well, here's the deal. When your body is getting these nutrients, it's really had the play like triage, you know, for many years before people get on nutrients in many cases. So it will rob Peter to pay Paul. People wonder, like, why is my hair gray, silver, or white? Why am I losing it? Because hair doesn't really matter to the brain, but your heart does. And so it will rob other areas. You know, bones matter, but if you're not giving the body the nutrients to make them strong, like the ones I listed off earlier, then, you know, people start to shrink in height and they think it's normal, George, because of age. And that is not the case. You should be the same height when you're, you know, let's say 25 as you are when you're 55 or 85. And it's literally lack of the appropriate nutrients why you're shrinking. And the brain is saying, okay, I got a rob over here. I'm going to go into your bone marrow and take from here raw materials so that I can keep your heart alive. And it's the same with hair. It does not care if you have hair. It's going to rob the very nutrients. And it's just trying to keep you alive. So the minute that you start taking nutrients, and some people are like, oh, I don't want to take that many, or I don't want to one that does it all. Well, I mean, everybody wants that magic, but it doesn't exist like that. You know, nutrients, there's so many, 60 minerals, 16 vitamins, etc., that you have to have every single day. So if it was in one pill, it would be like the size of a salt block. And nobody's going to eat that, right? So, and once you start getting that nutrient in, back to this woman, for example, she hadn't seen family and friends. She unplugged from work for several months, and then she finally went to a family function, and everybody was blown away. She'd been on the nutrients just 5 or 6 months. And they said, my gosh, what are you doing? You look amazing. Because life came back into her face and in her eyes and in her motions. And when we don't have it, we become lethargic. We become dead looking. And it only takes 6 months and you look amazing. And if you've been taking it for however long you said, 10 years or 15 years, you have added to your life, no doubt. God willing, he isn't taking you any other way. You know, my kids have said, George, that I would just, you know, be laying there dying of nothing. Because I take so many nutrients. But I like to stay young looking. I like to be vibrant. I like to have my health. I like to go, you know, work out hard and put that nutrient right back in as soon as I'm done working out.
1: All right, let's take some calls. They're lining up for you, and we'll take calls all of next hour's with Dr. Randy Shannon. We're going to Pearland, Texas. Randy is talking to Randy. Hello, Randy. Oh.
7: Okay.
8: Yes, how you doing?
1: Good.
8: I spoke to her once before. I've got some comments that I've done, hopefully for you and other doctors as well. I got a card in the mail from a political, the PAC committees. And so I sent one to President Trump. In there, I put in, I think the healthcare system in this country is upside down. The insurance companies should not be telling doctors what they can or can't do and the different things of this nature, because you people have the degrees, not the insurance companies.
1: That's right.
8: And I also commented about traditional Chinese medicine, and I put your name in the card as well.
7: Well, thank you.
8: Well,
7: I'm on their list now. Could be bad.
8: I'm trying to do some good here.
7: Thank
8: See,
7: you.
8: I've got a degree in alternative medicines with emphasis in soft tissue injuries. And my question to you is, how is that different than the Chinese medicine?
7: You mean the nutrients? What do you mean exactly?
8: No.
7: Specify?
8: I had several clients that had soft tissue injury problems, and I worked for them, and I don't know how, because you said that you work with the tongue, face, and fingernails.
7: Mm-hmm.
8: How does that diagnose or show where the body is lacking, and what kind of procedures do you do to back up what you're doing with the nutrients in order to make the person better?
7: Okay. So the soft tissue injury, that's basically describing what tissue is physically injured. That would be like muscles, tendons, ligaments, the fascia. It can also be strains or sprains, tendon injuries. And then traditional Chinese medicine, they describe the injuries basically through a different framework. But I, for my clients, don't use their language when it comes to actually speaking to the client. So they might describe the trauma as blood stasis or swelling or disruption of the channels and meridians. And the thing is I find that nobody understands what that is, so I don't use that language. I have to talk to my clients in a language that they understand. So I still say bones, joints, cartilage, ligament, tendon. And so whether it's a Chinese language or traditional language, the remedies are pretty much always the same. We focus on getting the nutrient to the body. And if you're asking what I specifically see, I mean, sometimes people will say, I have arthritis. You know, I can't physically see arthritis. Now, I can see the bends in the fingers or the bend in the back, or, you know, just in conversation, I ask what their height is, and they always say things like, but I was 5'7", now I'm 5'4". So I'm listening to every single thing a client is telling me. Then I also am looking at those areas, the face, the fingernails, and the tongue. You know, fingernails that are going to be in very bad shape are going to be a sign. Talk to somebody. George just said it. He said he has fast-growing fingernails. So that's a good sign. But if somebody has really disrupted nail beds or discolorations, different things, you know, kidneys show one sign, liver shows another, internal bleeding shows another. So to really get down to the nitty gritty of that, take the master class. It's fantastic. It's taught directly by me. And that's where you know every single thing, every single ailment, every single nutrient that's needed to help to reverse those issues. It's pretty fantastic. And 5 minutes seems, or 2 hours seems like 5 minutes.
1: How far ahead is Chinese medicine from ours, Randy, if at all?
7: First of all, it's way older. So it's over 5,000 years. Okay. So they saw things, and they saw it in multiple countries, multiple continents, where they never even spoke to each other, and they still had figured it all out. Again, with the guy that is end-stage kidney disease, he's at basically 16% function. I've had people as low as 3% come back to complete and full life. So am I hopeful for this guy? Absolutely. Has the system given up on him? Yeah, they told him to get on the donor list and, you know, want him to do the dialysis. He had already told them no to that. So it's either what we do or nothing.
9: We take texts and we have texts and tweets for you, Randy. Tom, what do you have for?
2: This one's from John in New Mexico. Randy, he wants to know how a person can determine what the most important supplement for them is to take.
7: Well, the best thing is get a consultation, have a conversation. For me to just say one thing here, they only want one thing. The thing is, remember what I said, 60 minerals. How do I narrow that down to one? So I will narrow it down to a package, the brain and heart pack.
9: Take them
7: number
9: all.
7: One.
9: Take them all,
7: yeah.
9: Right?
7: Yeah. How could I narrow 60 to one? I can't. I can't honestly do that. If they want me to say, oh, you need this or this, I can't, because it doesn't exist in just one thing. That is fantasy land.
9: Would you say, Randy, that the multiple vitamin is probably the single most important one if you were going to take just one?
7: One product, yes. The Beyond Tangy Tangerine. Do not buy it on Amazon. It is not corporate at all, so they don't know where it's coming from. You need to call in to get that one here. But that one is going to have, I don't know, could be like 200 ingredients in that. And that is going to give you the mother load of the minerals that are needed.
9: West of the Rockies, Tom is with us, the big island of Hawaii. Hello, Tom. You didn't get hit by any hurricanes, did you?
10: Very lucky, George. I live on the windward side, and it was mostly in the south portion of the big island down by Pahala and Na'alehu. They were really, really, they were devastated. Years of this. A beautiful community, coffee plantations, but it floods so much that they had rain where, and rivers were created that have never been there before. Old, old grandmothers, grandfathers had lived there in their 90s, and they've never seen rain like that and flooding like that. But I live in La Pahoy.

0: mind, body, and spirit. And thank you, doctor, for caring to come in this evening. Thank you so much. But I wanted to share with you, in 2024, Labor Day, I had two Lucanar infarctions, and they were ischemic strokes. And right after that, about a month later, I had a really bad case. I had serious sepsis shock, which nearly killed me, and it really affected my kidneys. And before my strokes, I'm really athletic. I do high intensity training. So it nearly killed me, and I'm 63 years old, and I want to bring my body back to where I was prior to the strokes and prior to the sepsis shock, which is horrible. It leaves your body devastated. So I'm asking about creatine for my brain. What would you have that would really help my brain heal better? Because I still have some symptoms, some light paralysis, dysphagia of my speech at times. If you could please point me in the right direction, I'd appreciate that.
1: Yep, you bet. Creatine is good. That's not necessarily the first thing I would go to for what happened to you. Okay. For that to happen, that's usually a very deep stroke. And I don't know if you're still on there, but it's caused by loss of blood flow in the tiny penetrating arteries. And why would that happen? You have to ask yourself that. And so what we do with people with strokes, and that's usually very obvious for me to see well in advance. People might think that's crazy, but several years ago, we had a gentleman that came to us, to my office. And by the way, everything that I do is virtual. So when I say came to my office, it's literally over the phone. Okay, so people send me the pictures in their phones or from their phone or to my email. So nobody has to leave where they're
2: Technology is amazing, Randy.
1: It is. And so when he sent his pictures, I said, my goodness. Okay. So I can see when the blood, you know, if you ever heard a doctor say that you had sticky blood or that it's very thick, that's never a good thing. And they always go to the blood thinners. There's natural blood thinners and it's in the form of nutrients. That's where our worlds differentiate big time. They want to do it through prescriptions. I want to do it naturally.
2: I take a baby aspirin every day.
1: Okay. Yeah. And it's always up to the client. People will do different things. And so in the case of that gentleman, he had a strong blockage that I could see, and he did our program for 1 month, and sure enough, I do want to come back to this one. I hear we're going to a break.
2: We'll take a break, Randy. We'll come back and finish it up with him. Hold on, Tom. We'll be back with you in a moment.
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2: What's happening, fellow sports fans? It's Andy West, and I'm here to take you on a journey back to this day in sports history, October 7th. We'll start off today in 1984. Walter Payton of the Chicago Bears passes Jim Brown to become the National Football League's career-leading rusher, gaining 154 yards in a 20-7 victory over the Saints at Soldier Field. Payton is now in second place. First place is owned by Emmitt Smith. Today in 1992, the Tampa Bay Lightning played their first regular season game in their tiny 11,000-seat Expo Hall at the Florida State Fairgrounds. They shocked the visiting Chicago Blackhawks 7-3 and became the first NHL expansion team to win their opening game. They now have three Stanley Cups to their name. And today in 2012, New Orleans quarterback Drew Brees breaks Johnny Unitas' NFL record for consecutive games with a touchdown pass when he connects with Devery Henderson for his 48th in the Saints' 31-24 win over San Diego at the Superdome.
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5: ABC News. I'm Dave Packer. A disturbing case of alleged child abuse in Los Angeles County. A couple with at least 21 children accused of harsh punishments and beatings. A two-month-old suffering a brain injury. LA County DA Nathan Hochman.
6: What the complaint alleges is what they set up at this house. And this house could only be described as a house of horrors for these young, incredibly young children that had been brought to this house through this surrogacy process.
5: All 21 children were taken from the home. After a botched execution in Tennessee, attorneys for Krista Pike, who was sentenced to death for torturing and killing a classmate in 1995, saying against all odds, she's now conscious and speaking. With gas prices increasing, North Carolina lawmakers convening for a special session to consider suspending the state gas tax for 30 days. But the Democratic governor, Josh Stein, warns any relief package should not jeopardize the state's infrastructure needs.
7: We've got to repair our roads. We have to build new roads. We are a growing state. We cannot allow our infrastructure to crumble. So they need to hold the Department of Transportation and our road work harmless as they come up with this relief for people at the pump.
5: David Rush, a former high-ranking CIA officer, pleading guilty to wire fraud. Federal agents finding $40 million in gold bars being kept in his home. He's accused of bilking nearly $200 million from the federal government. In Wisconsin, a 23-year-old Milwaukee woman faces felony charges after prosecutors say she faked her way into a high school posing as a substitute teacher. Milwaukee County Circuit Court Commissioner Rosa Barales.
8: We send our kids to school expecting them to be safe and not exposed to harm. That didn't happen.
5: Prosecutors say once in the classroom, Amy Jones began swearing and directing insults and racial slurs at the students. You're listening to ABC News.
9: Here's what's happening on KOA. The Colorado Rockies reflecting on their season, and president of baseball operations, Paul D. Podesta, says the team now has a core group of players for the future, but they were playing from behind way too often.
10: But I think it was pretty clear what our biggest hole was, and that, you know, our starting pitching, I think, after the trade deadline had a 7 ERA.
9: He says he'll be adding to the team in free agency and expanding the front office this season. Ice Castle's not returning to Cripple Creek this winter. Organizers say they're scaling back their operations across the country due to the challenges created by the mild winter last year. While the city has an ample supply of water, other parts of Teller County are facing significant water issues, contributing to the city council's decision. And a Colorado bank fraud scheme has two people facing multiple felony charges now.
11: A grand jury indictment alleges 27-year-old Stephanie Laguerre used fraudulent state ID cards, falsely representing herself to bank and credit union employees as the legitimate account holder, thereby withdrawing thousands of dollars in cash or bank checks. Along with Laguerre, investigators say 29-year-old Vierno Berry was part of the ruse that netted the two more than $800,000. Both suspects face 45 felony counts, including violation of the Organized Crime Act, forgery, and money laundering. Gordon Scott, KOA.
9: Fire crews are working on a 6-acre wildfire in Boulder County. Now, this is between Lyons and Allen's Park. Now, crews plan on being in the rugged area overnight, and so far, the fire is 25% contained. They're saying that they do have it completely circled, and the Boulder County Sheriff's Office says that they have issued an all-clear for anyone living in the area. An Arapahoe County detention deputy is fired and arrested following an investigation into allegations of inappropriate contact involving a female inmate at the Arapahoe County Detention Facility. From the Common Spirit Health KOA News Desk, I'm Nia Bender.
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1: 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That toll-free number to call for assistance is an army of people backing her up right now. 1-855-949-7234, 1-855-949-RADIO. Randy, Tom in Hawaii, I'll let you finish up with him about his two strokes. Go ahead. Randy, are you there?
2: Yes, I was totally talking to you, George. Sorry.
1: There you go. There you go.
2: Shout out to Tom behind the scenes, too, because he plays the best music. Okay, when it comes to the stroke, I'll just kind of give you the short and dirty of it. You've got to clean out all the veins, capillaries, blood vessels, so that the blood is not getting clogged up. If you think about a varicose vein, or sometimes the tiny capillaries you see broken in the facial skin, it's an easy way to see it. That blood is trying to push through there, and something is in the path, and it's blocking it. So the blood will push, push, push, and it can't get past whatever is in the way. And so the other side of that has become dried out and brittle, and eventually it snaps. And that's, you know, a hemorrhoid is a sign of that. A varicose vein is a sign of that. And so when things are in the way, when people are having strokes, I always see ahead of time signs of that when I'm looking, especially, you know, if I see those broken capillaries or I see those varicose veins, I dig deeper and question. So you're asking, what should you get? Number one, what I would do is a brain and heart pack. And I would also take the Niacin Plus. Okay, it's time release. It's not like things that are out on the market that block the flush. I believe you should go through the flush. That's how it works. So we have a plus. It's ours is a plus, meaning it has the right cofactors to go with it to make it work very well. And then I would also add the Ultimate Daily Classic to that. And then, you know, I would have to talk to you about details, or the call team can talk about details. They are not doctors. I am a naturopathic doctor. So if you have specific questions, I am giving 10-minute free consultations to anybody that is listening. So you just tell the call team that, and they should pass you to me. They'll get your name and number and all your information, and then we'll get it squared away.
1: Okay, good luck, Tom. Next up, Thomas in La Jolla, California. Hi, Tom.
3: Hi, George. I thank you and Gina Salvate for accepting my call. Dr. Randy Shannon, it's always a pleasure to hear your interviews.
2: Thank you.
3: I wanted to expand. Tom in Hawaii spoke about creatine, and George Norrie also spoke about it yesterday in a news segment. And I did a little research on creatine. And apparently it helps nourish the muscles and nervous system and brain. And I was wondering if you could expand on creatine and the usage of that. I'm on the longevity program, and my nails, hand nails and toenails, grow super fast. And my hair grows super fast. But,
2: it's a sign of it
3: anyway,
2: working.
3: If you could expand on creatine, I would appreciate it.
2: Well, first of all, creatine is not a steroid. A lot of times people will confuse that. It is not a steroid, okay? And research does show that supplementing with creatine can improve. You mentioned the brain, certain aspects of the memory and cognition. And it has shown in studies potentially greater effects when you are actually sleeping or you're sleep deprived. I should say it like that. And that's in older adults. So if you're one of those people that's getting up or you're tossing and turning, this isn't the everything, but this would definitely be something I would add to the program for sure.
1: Is it like melatonin when it comes to sleep?
2: It definitely has a little bit of that effect. And I don't love taking melatonin because the studies show when you take a lot of melatonin, you actually make your body become lazy. We make it naturally, but if you're saying, hey, go on the welfare program, you don't have to, I'll just give it to you, then your body will sit back and relax. And you don't want to do that. The welfare program is meant to get on and get off. It's not meant to stay.
1: All right, sounds good. Next up, let's go to Dennis in Omaha, Nebraska. Welcome to the show, Denny.
4: Yeah, thank you. Say, a friend of ours has Graves' disease, and that's not the scientific name, but most people refer to it as Graves' disease. I don't not, from what I understand, there's many kinds of symptoms with that. What advice do you have for supplements?
2: Okay, so Graves, it falls under what they call an autoimmune condition. So it causes basically an overactive thyroid. Have they said that?
4: Yes.
2: They did say that. And then they also can have signs of a rapid heartbeat. They can have anxiety, tremors, really intolerant to heat, sweating. First off, I would make sure, and there's other things too, and we've seen it in various talk show hosts that are on television. There's a woman I can think of just had super bulgy, very prominent eyes. They get dryness, they get pressures. Double vision, even swelling around the eyes. Now, traditional medicine will say that there's no remedy, but you just said the key words. They were just diagnosed. Okay, so they didn't have those signs probably when they were born. Otherwise, you know, it would have been something, a break as they were growing. In my opinion, they're just deficient. Okay, or maybe malnourished or a combination of both. And when I say malnourished, they can be eating all the food. You can swim in a pool of food. But if none of it can absorb, then you are malnourished. You're not getting it in. So no wheat, barley, rye, oatmeal, or buckwheat. Those are the main culprits to keeping absorption from happening. And to understand it, when you eat those things, they go down through the digestive system like razor blades. And by the time they make it to the small intestine, they just absolutely tear that up. And we lose our absorbers. So you have to eliminate those. And some people say, oh, I can't. Well, or I've been eating bread all my life. That's all right. You'll hit a brick wall soon. And you might think you're not hitting the brick wall. But all these ailments start to happen. And it's because even, you know, you could take all the vitamin C in the world. If you don't have the absorbers, it's going to just run right through you. So number one, I would start with the brain and heart pack. They need to get out and get sunshine so that they can get that natural vitamin D. If they don't have the ability to do that, then you got to supplement with it. They're not all the same. Call the call team to get the right one. They got to have a good amount of protein and calories, because if they get hypothyroidism, that can accelerate the muscle and the bone loss. They're a good candidate for having the creatine to kind of hold that in. And when it comes to Graves also, there's certain things that they want to avoid, like too much iodine or seaweed type supplements. So it's got to be in balance. And if they're smokers, they need to stop doing that, because that substantially increases the risk.
1: Randy, what can you tell us about L-theanine?
2: L-theanine, it is, I believe, falls into the amino acid category. And you're saying L-theanine.
1: Mm-hmm.
2: Yep, amino acid. It can be found in the tea leaves. Especially green tea, but we also have it in, I believe it is in the Beyond Tangy Tangerine, because we do have an amino acid complex in there. And I take an extra dosing of the amino acids in our product called HGH Youth Complex. A little secret, I take it every night before bed, and I personally take 7 to 8 capsules of that every night before bed.
1: Seven to eight capsules?
2: Yes, on an empty stomach, as a matter of fact. I need to throw that in there as well. That's how I do it. It's very commonly used for calming, but not a strong sedation, and it's amino acids. So it's good for stress relief, anxiety relief, better, like I said, sleep quality. It's also great for attention and focus.
1: It's amazing what these things do, huh?
2: Oh, my gosh. And, you know, as a kid, we would get, for some reason, a lot more of this. And plus, our body created a lot of things that made something called brown fat. So we could play and play and play and play and never have any aches and pains, wake up the next day and go. But when we hit about 14, our body stops making that brown fat. And that's why we have to supplement with these types of things, so that if we want to play and play and play, George, still at 70, 80, 90, 100, it's not going to be achy and painy. We got to do these things.
1: Next up, James, Tempe, Arizona. Welcome to the show, James.
5: Hi.
1: Hi.
5: Thanks for taking my call. And so I wanted to know what the kind of supplements I could take to help with my vision.
2: Oh, we have some amazing, amazing supplements for vision. Dr. Wallach used to tell a story where there was an eye doctor in the crowd, and he was kind of heckling Dr. Wallach. And Dr. Wallach said you could reverse macular degeneration and all kinds of things, the floaters and pressures and dryness and all of that naturally. And we do it, not me personally, but the brain recognizes the nutrients and it does it to the body. So when we give that to people, they are blown away. Oh my gosh, I'm getting my vision back. Oh my gosh, my floaters are completely gone. Oh my gosh, the pressures are gone. And you'll want the Vision FX and the Occutive for that. And of course, it would go according to age, height, and weight. And I get very aggressive with my clients because they want their vision reversed. They want to go back to 20/20. And in Dr. Wallach's story, there was 27 legally blind people. The doctor said that he declared them, the heckler in the crowd, he was the eye doctor. He said there was no way they would ever get their vision back. And somewhere around 90 to 120 days, 25 of the 27 were back at a 20/20 vision. Now, it's not just those eye vitamins, but it's also brain and heart. You got to do things according to weight, and you definitely have to clean up the diet. You can't mess around with that. You got to have the absorbers.
1: And hope you don't have a detached retina or anything like that, right?
2: Yeah, but even those, you know, Dr. Wallach and I have had many conversations about that, and he said, take those and they will reattach. You don't have to have those eye glues put on. So I have not had one client that had a detached retina. I can't say that a lot of these come out of the woodwork for me, but I haven't had one that had the detached retina that didn't take the vitamins in it, and it totally reattached. Now, some have gone and got the glue, but most of them just stuck with the nutrients and had great results.
1: A toll-free number to call for assistance, 1-855-949-7234. They'll be there now, they'll be there tomorrow, and they'll be there whenever you need them. Let's go to Aaron in Tempe, Arizona. Lots of Tempe, Arizona people. Hi, Aaron.
6: Hey, George, thanks for getting me on tonight.
1: I sure.
6: I have a comment and a question for Dr. Randy. Our grandma is in her 80s, and she recently had a flare-up of sciatic nerve pain going down her leg. The cause of it was when she was at the doctor recently getting some x-rays. They were sitting down in a chair. Her legs were bent, so her lower half was facing straight, and then she had help to gently turn her upper part of her body. And she was just telling us about this, and then they turned her to the side, and she felt something pull in her back. And then later that night into the next day, for up to now, she's had such like a big sciatic flare-up and can't get around that good. But I was wondering if there's anything available that I could get a hold of her for, or anything more natural that is available that we could do to help her with this.
2: Yes, for sure. Anything like that, anything in that category, anything that remotely feels like it's in that category, you want to go with two things is what I would do. One is the bone and joint package. And then we have something else that is really fantastic for pain. So everything in the bone and joint is going to be very helpful in healing. Okay, because basically, you know, she might have tore something in the back that's now resulting. However, when we're having that pain, we're missing out on all of the things that we need for bone, joint, cartilage, ligament, tendon. Natural sunshine, number one, try to get her out in that. If not, she must supplement. Again, they're not all the same. You should get it from the call team, in my opinion. But she also needs phosphorus, magnesium, zinc, copper, MSM, trace minerals, glucosamine, boron, strontium. She will get all of that in the bone and joint pack. But then I would also add, for the pain, there's incredible studies, new research. It's like flying out right now. And we have something else called Permeric. And anybody who's in pain, which is probably 75% of this audience, if I had to guess, Permeric, you got to call the call team to get it. Permeric. That, in studies, is literally, I think it's if you get somewhere around 500 milligrams, which is going to be the equivalent of, let's say, a quarter to a half a teaspoon of turmeric, that is reducing 95% of pain. Now, back to her sciatic, she still needs those nutrients. You can't just go to kill pain and inflammation. You really got to nutrify. And so that's why I'm stating that one.
1: Quick text and tweet. Tom, what do you have for Dr. Randy?
7: Hey, Randy, Corey in Fort Lauderdale would like to know how close they are getting to rebuilding cartilage.
2: We're doing it already. Bone and joint pack. Been doing it for years. Verifiable on x-ray at about 6 months.
1: Simple as that, Randy?
2: Mm-hmm. It really is. We've been doing this for a long, long time. I had a client who was diagnosed by her medical doctor with 7 compression fractures. She was walking, hunched over, couldn't pick up packages, hadn't washed her hair in 30 days. In 30 days with me, once she came to me, got a full analysis, we looked at everything, we put her on a whole program. We didn't just stick with just one thing, but she had a lot of issues, so we dealt with every issue. In 30 days, the people who were bringing her packages showed up on her front porch and said, and I kid, this is verbatim, "Wow, you are literally walking normal again." After 30 days, she was able to finally raise her arms up high enough to wash her own hair that she had not washed for 30 days. So we have other people that literally were told they needed knee replacement. And 6 months later, they had another x-ray at the same doctor, and he said, "You don't need it anymore." And so they compared x-rays. The cartilage was there at the 6-month x-ray.
1: Is that a miracle or what?
2: It's just, you know, God just made us to need nutrients. And if we don't get them, you know, even the heart, George, sits on a pile of cartilage. So think if you're weak in the kneecap or the hips or, you know, the shoulder area. If you don't have cartilage there and it's breaking down there, it's probably breaking down behind the heart also. You take a hit there, you're not going to fare well.
1: We're going to come back in a moment with Dr. Randy Shannon from CriticalHealthNews.com and take final calls right here on Coast to Coast AM.
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0: KOA. 6 acres are burned in the Dry Creek Fire in Boulder County is now 25% contained. Now, firefighters are spending the night working on the blaze, which is between Lyons and Allens Park. And the Boulder County Sheriff's Office is giving everyone the all clear. They say it is okay to resume to your normal activities. The Gulf Coast is bracing for what's expected to become the first hurricane this year to hit the U.S. mainland.
1: Keep an eye from Louisiana through coastal Mississippi, Alabama, and the Florida Panhandle really carefully. Friday night into Saturday looks like landfall of what will likely be our first hurricane of the season. There's a lot of fuel at the surface, above average temperatures in the Gulf because it's been undisturbed. There's a little bit fighting it at the top end in the atmosphere, but either way, I would anticipate more than a half foot of rain, surge, tornadoes, all the regular threats going into the weekend.
0: That's ABC's chief meteorologist, Ginger Z, from the Common Spirit Health KOA News Desk. I'm Nia Bender.
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2: 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It's getting to be that time of year. We're going to rifle through those. We're going to pick a few. We'll call you back. So make sure and put your name and phone number on the email, and we'll call you back and we'll let you tell your story right here on Ghost to Ghost.
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1: 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Right at the top of the homepage, it says Insider. 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
1: 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And people want a consultation with you, Randy. Can they get to you through your website?
9: Yep. All they have to do is just contact me on there. There's phone numbers on there and direct email at thebodycan.com.
1: All right. Let's go back to calls. And they're lining up. Ruth and Marilyn, welcome to the show, Ruthie.
10: Oh, hi, George and Dr. Randy. Thank you for taking my call. And Dr. Randy, I've called in a couple times about this before, about gaining weight. But basically, my question tonight is, what can I do to give me more of an appetite?
9: Oh, to get, so you, what do you weigh?
10: 80 pounds.
1: How tall are you, Ruth?
10: 5'2".
1: 5'2 and 80 pounds?
10: Yeah, it's not good.
1: We got to get you up to 115 at least, huh?
10: At least 100 anyway. Yeah.
9: Most people would be shocked at what I say here, but I'll give you a couple different options. We do have some amazing shakes that if you need to lose weight, you got to take them with the meal or, you know, on top of a meal. You can't be using it as a meal replacer. And I think we did talk about it. You're not putting enough in. So I've suggested this. This will help. And listen, you know, plants are out there and there's a certain plant that gives people, and it's very well known for giving people, the hunger, wanting the snacks, and that is marijuana. So if you're not opposed to it, you can smoke that. We've had clients do that when, you know, for example, they had cancer and they wanted to gain weight, but they didn't have the appetite. They smoked that. They had no problem with it. They put the weight on that they needed to do. So on top of your meals, you got to have an additional shake. You're just drinking it. It's great. It's loaded with nutrients, and it'll help to add some weight to you. And you definitely can't be running marathons or anything like that. And also just making sure that you're falling in line with the good and bad food list, getting rid of anything that's on the bad side so you're not sabotaging yourself.
1: What's available to drink that might gain you weight? Milkshakes?
9: Well, yeah, those are fine. The hospitals will do things like Ensure or Boost. I don't like those because it's basically just all sugar. And you really want to, if you're going to try to put on weight, you want to put on healthy weight. And so that's why I go with the protein shakes. And we have several. We have TMR. It stands for total meal replacement. But in your particular case, you're adding it. Not replacing
1: 80 pounds is really thin when you're 5'2", isn't it?
9: Yeah, it's pretty little.
1: Mark in Kansas City, Kansas with us. Go ahead, Mark.
11: Hello, George and Dr. Randy. Thank you for taking the call.
9: You bet.
11: What I wanted to ask you about was, I'm when I sleep and when I get up from sleeping, my feet can get really numb, and then they can start to hurt some too. And I don't know what's going on or why that's happening, because I've never had that problem before.
9: Okay, have you tested your blood sugar levels at all?
11: Yeah, I get a lab every year with my exam, and so far there's not been a problem with that.
9: So nothing pre-diabetes, diabetes, because we always want to rule out any kind of peripheral neuropathy.
11: Yeah, well, neuropathy was something I was thinking about. I did have a neck injury and a surgery about 20 years ago, and I don't know if that has anything to do with it or not. And gabapentin, I've heard some bad things and good things about it, so that's another thing I'm kind of wondering about.
9: Yeah, I mean, it could, without really having a long conversation, it could be disc problems, could be spinal stenosis, could be sciatica, because that goes all the way down into the feet, and you'll feel numbness in the feet. It can be, you know, basically a temporary nerve compression since it's not happening all day long. And it usually resolves pretty quickly after you start walking, but that still also is a red flag to me that you're missing nutrients. And, you know, you got to have things in the body that can counter that. I would start with the bone and joint pack.
1: What do you think of GABA, Drew, Dr. Randy?
9: I'm not against it. I'm not opposed. Some people, you know, like he said, you know, people are on different sides of the aisle. It definitely helps to reduce excessive nerve signaling that's involved in sleep, stress, anxiety, muscle relaxation, those types of things. So, you know, it's got some B6 in it. It's got some magnesium, usually L-theanines in it, usually. Sometimes, you know, they'll mix them. So I'm not against it. It's not the worst thing.
1: And if you miss anything that Dr. Randy has said, just call this number, 1-855-949-7234. Next up, west of the Rockies, Tom, Tucson, Arizona. Welcome to the show. Hey, Tom.
12: Hi, George. You remember me? I'm the one with the doggies.
1: Yes, I do. How are you?
12: Oh, I'm doing great. It's good to talk to you again. Two issues. One is, what do you do for high cholesterol, and what do you do for high blood pressure? What does she recommend?
1: All right, go for it, doctor.
9: Okay, for one on the cholesterol, you want to make sure you're not eating any fried foods or foods cooked in any oils. We need cholesterol. So when people take the cholesterol lowering drugs, I'm totally against it. That's the naturopath take on it. Get rid of the bad things, and that should regulate out. You want to eat eggs, you know, the reproductive area. Well, let's just go with the body as a whole. It's about 20% cholesterol. So if you take the drug to shut the cholesterol down, you're shutting off reproductive. You're going to probably get pretty dopey in the brain. And so I wouldn't do those things. So that's kind of the short on that. High blood pressure is definitely not hereditary, no matter what they tell you. Salt has nothing to do with high blood pressure. And coming from my naturopathic side, I say the cause is mineral deficiencies with an emphasis on calcium, magnesium, omega-3, EFA deficiency in general. Could be chronic inflammation in the kidneys, or every bit of what I just said, all put together. And so we give the nutrients that, you know, will address that. So it would be a conversation. Definitely reach out at the website, thebodycan.com, so that we can have that 10-minute free consultation, and we'll try to get to the heart of it in that 10 minutes.
1: Let's go to final calls. Jeff in Union County, New Jersey. Welcome to the show. Hey, Jeff. Jeff, you with us? He's sleeping. You can hear him snoring in the background, Dr. Randy. How about that?
9: I He got some sunshine today. Got up with the sun, going down with the sun. We probably made him wait a little too long.
1: He was on hold for about 32 minutes. He was in bed probably and just fell asleep.
9: Oh, poor guy. Well, he had a chance. He'll hear it on the replay, which I'm a Coast to Coast insider, George. I come back and listen.
1: Good for you. Let's go to Southern Ohio. Mark's with us. Hi, Mark.
13: Hey, George, the guy with a BA and a half in biology.
1: You're not asleep. You're wide awake.
13: Oh, yeah, George, yeah. And, I thought Dr. Randy would like that. Yeah, they tried to, or I asked them for the half, Dr. Shannon, but they wouldn't give it to me.
9: You asked them for the what?
13: Yeah, I wanted a BA and a half.
9: Oh, gotcha.
13: halfway to a master's, you know. Took about a year. Yeah, I took about a year of grad studying. I only needed about another year for a master's degree. But anyway, we'll have two questions for you, Dr. Shannon. About turmeric, getting back to turmeric. I read heard it on another radio talk show some time ago. The turmeric is so good that it can also, or can, slow down the progression of Alzheimer's, you know, by attacking those amyloid plaques somehow. And also, peanut butter. And regarding EDTA might alleviate it. We know, George, said some time ago that he eats a lot of peanut butter. But, the question is, we know that EDTA is a good chelating agent. And, I wonder if EDTA would lower or reduce, that aflatoxin that's in peanut butter.
9: Damage would probably be already done. And I personally would not eat peanut butter or eat any peanuts unless you grew them yourself and you knew they were not sitting in that. EDTA, you're right, chelating agent, typically is binding certain metals. And when you're talking about peanuts, you're talking about mold. That's the main problem there. So could it work there? Yeah, maybe, but that wouldn't be one of my main reasons necessarily for going to that. And, you know, I will say Alzheimer's, herpes simplex 1, skin cancers, and parasites, we are having amazing, amazing turnarounds on those. So if anybody is suffering from any of those, they need to be reaching out. Herpes simplex 1, like literally right when they're starting to feel the tingle, there's a few steps that they need to do and nutrients, and they get rid of it before it becomes a full-blown breakout, and that is unheard of. And then the skin cancers are drying right up in most every single case we've had. The Alzheimer's, number one, that we have been dealing with fully, at root cause and with great success. But there is also a clinic that is in Oregon that a new study came out that the Alzheimer's was reversed in almost 24 hours after they did a process up there. This process is, yeah.

0: spot below my eye, my left eye. And this is a two-part question. I'm wondering, when did you discover the magic of your supplements? How long have you been taking them? And if you're okay with sharing your chronological age versus how you feel biologically after taking them?
1: All right, go ahead, Randy.
2: I'd like to hear you too, George. What's your age versus what you're feeling?
1: I'm 110 and I feel 35.
2: I love it.
1: How about that?
2: I am 58. I'll be 59 in December. And I have to say that I have the energy, the same exact energy. I mean, I work out probably harder today than I did then. But again, I take all my nutrients. I don't put that up to, you know, risk. I called on my body to do that workout, so I have to replenish it. I have the energy of easy 2025. There's no doubt in my mind. And I give everybody a run for their money. Okay, so the white spots that you mentioned under the eyes, I can't see them, so I can only guess. There is several possibilities without actually seeing them. It can be some enlarged oil glands, okay? If they're tiny, firm, they could be, and white in color, they could be keratin cysts that are just basically trapped under the skin. They just basically clogged pores or whiteheads. It'd be something where I would really need to see it because there's, like, a number of things. I didn't even begin to hit them all. But, yeah, there's several things it could be.
1: Dr. Drew, tell folks about how they can get a hold of you through thebodycan.com.
2: Well, it's Dr. Shannon, but, George, my direct line is 844-275-1056. 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
5: ABC News. I'm Dave Packer. For the first time since her botched execution nearly a week ago in Tennessee, attorneys for convicted murderer Krista Pike say she's awake and speaking. ABC's Faith Abube reports.
6: Her lawyer saying in part in a statement that against all odds, Krista Pike is conscious, speaking, and continues to receive critical medical care. Despite the severe damage she endured to her arms, she's still handcuffed and shackled to the bed. Adding they are grateful to the first responders and medical team who, quote, treated Krista like a human and provided exceptional care to her.
5: An outside law firm has been named in the Cornell University rape investigation. More from ABC's Peter Haralambos.
7: This investigation is going to be spearheaded by former Deputy Attorney General under the Obama administration, Sally Yates, through her law firm, King and Spalding. According to a statement, the Board of Trustees now has a special committee leading this, that this investigation is going to cover not only this 2024 incident and the school's response to it, but Cornell's broader policies when it comes to reports of sexual violence on campus and how they proceed with Title IX investigations.
5: Authorities in California are calling it a house of horrors where nearly two dozen children were living in a home. At least 14 of them allegedly abused. All 21 children were taken from the home, and the parents have been charged with child abuse and neglect. L.A. County D.A. Nathan Hochman says the children born via surrogacy were subjected to staying in rooms called learning centers all day where nannies would be instructed to beat them.
8: And what was going on has been alleged in the complaint of that discipline is nothing short of absolute physical abuse, beatings, and punishment on a daily basis.
5: In the Middle East, forces of the Saudi-led coalition fighting in Yemen have recaptured several key areas around the strategic Bab el-Mandab Strait. You're listening to ABC News.
9: Here's what's happening on KOA. A wildfire in Boulder County, 25% contained. Firefighters plan on staying throughout the night on the Dry Creek Fire between Lyons and Allens Park. Boulder County Sheriff spokesman Vinny Montes.
10: The fire has not grown much. It still remains at approximately 6 acres. It's in a rugged, remote area on U.S. Forest Service property north of Highway 7.
9: He says it does help that a large air tanker dropped retardant on the fire. The sheriff's office giving the all clear. You can resume your normal activities in the area. Greenwood Village police say they're seeing more people driving at dangerously high speeds along I-25. And as an example, they say they pulled over a driver on Monday doing 98 and a 65. If you're caught driving 25 miles an hour over the limit, you can be arrested, see heavy fines, lose points, or even face jail time. The driver on Monday was ticketed and then taken to the Arapahoe County Jail. Colorado Rockies leadership addressing questions heading into the offseason.
11: Reflecting on a fourth straight 100-plus loss season, President of Baseball Operations Paul DePodesta says the club was better.
12: Again, we've talked about progress, and I do think it's important to talk about progress. Like, let's not mistake it for being good.
11: He says pitching and playing from behind needs to be addressed, but is pleased with the team's core and pledged to continue to expand the front office to be more in line with other MLB franchises. Connor Shreve, KOA.
9: A former Lakeside police officer is suspected of theft of wages. The department became aware of the alleged misconduct by Sergeant Howard Prince in July of last year and requested the Arvada Police Department conduct an independent investigation. The results led to an arrest warrant alleging the theft of $20,000 to $100,000, official misconduct, and 51 counts of first-degree forgery. The small city is home to the century-old Lakeside Amusement Park, a Walmart, a shopping center, and 16 residents, according to the 2020 census. From the Common Spirit Health Gateway News Desk, I'm Nia Bender.
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1: Up next, Shades of the Afterlife with Sandra Champlain as we talk about what's on the other side, and we'll take calls with you next hour on Coast to Coast AM as well. 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
1: 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And welcome back. George Norrie, along with Sandra Champlain. A fear of dying led Sandra on a 15-year secret journey to find proof of the afterlife. The death of her father pushed her to share these discoveries, believing that they would help the grieving. Sandra is an author of the number one international best-selling book, We Don't Die, A Skeptic's Discovery of Life After Death. Sandra is also the host of Shades of the Afterlife podcast on the Coast to Coast AM Paranormal Podcast Network. And here she is on Coast to Coast. Hello, Ms. Champlain.
5: Hello, Mr. Norrie. I'm so happy to be back with you.
1: Thank you for joining us. How have you been?
5: I have been fantastic. Fall season is here in New England. The pumpkins are out. The leaves are starting to fall. But it's all good.
1: It's my favorite time of year. I love this quarter. It's just fantastic, isn't it?
5: Me too. Absolutely.
1: But by the way, your podcasting is marvelous. Thank you for what you do for us.
5: It's a labor of love, George. I love it myself because it gives me life and it helps me remember the big picture, really, that we don't die. We're eternal souls having a human experience, and life is for a reason. I mean, it's tough, but everything we learn and experience here, I really think is education for the soul and serves a greater purpose.
1: Tell us about this fear of dying that you had.
5: Well, it was way back, way back. It was in the mid-90s. I was just a young thing. And one night I looked up at the stars and it was just like, who are we? What is our life for? And for whatever reason, it just came in as this fear of not knowing what's next. And I couldn't go to sleep at night without thinking of it. When I'd have quiet moments in my brain during the day, it would just creep in. And it just presented itself as fear. And it was awful. So the only thing I could do really to combat that is to try to find some answers. And so I was always a skeptic. You know, my subtitle of the book is A Skeptic's Discovery of Life After Death, because the old me wouldn't be listening to Coast AM. The old me thought near-death experiences and the people seeing the lights before their eyes, you know, go to the light. That is all part of the brain shutting down. Of course, I had no evidence, but, you know, I'd laugh at, you know, people that were spiritual, believed in supernatural things. And so I think I'm I'm the best mouthpiece for this because I didn't believe. But I went on a journey really studying things from remote viewing to mediumship, dabbling in electronic voice phenomena, hypnosis, studying near-death experiences and reincarnation, all kinds of things really to feel for myself that we go on, that there's nothing to be afraid of. And even I had a bunch of psychic and mediumistic experiences. So, you know, I was settled in my mind that we go on, but I was a fraidy cat. I didn't want to tell anybody what I found out because I was such a loudmouth for the opposite side, you know, of not believing, of being a kind of a nasty skeptic. And then my poor dad was diagnosed with cancer and died 5 months later. And in the whole process of that happening, it really was present to me how painful grief is and how sometimes families get destroyed with miscommunications. And you know, there's a very high rate of people that take their own life when they're grieving. And it just hit me, if I could have the guts to share what I know about the afterlife and the research I did into grief and what I thought life was for, I thought it would really help people. And one thing led to another. A publisher came into my path. You know how, you know, they say when the teacher is ready, when the student is ready, a teacher appears. Well, you know, everything just started falling into place and it all lined up to write my book, We Don't Die, and share as much as I can. And then thanks to you and Tom and the Coast to Coast AM gang, we have Shades of the Afterlife now that's just completing its sixth year. I can't believe that's it. There's amazing. 311 episodes out now, and you know, I'll keep on keeping on like that Energizer Bunny. You know, I won't stop.
1: Was it your father's passing, Sandra, that pulled you into this?
5: No, it really wasn't. I think that was part of it that made me want more. But it was the fear that pulled me in. And then selfishly, I thought, okay, I've had enough. You know, I'm good. But then when he passed, and even before he passed, you know, I wanted answers about grief, why it hurts so bad, why people act so crazy when a loved one is passing, why there's so many fights and things. And then even after he did pass, as much as I believed in the afterlife, you know, I wanted proof. So, I mean, I went to a spirit artist who was a medium who not only gave me really specific evidence of Dad still being around, but she drew a picture of him like he looked when he was in his 20s, and he died mid-70s and was looking really, really bad when he passed. And she says, well, you get to pick our best age, you know, and our best memories when we're on the other side. And so I just keep on. I just kept looking for more and more evidence. And then, you know, a tipping point occurred that it's like, I've got to share this with people because we've all experienced grief. And I don't think there's any worse emotional pain.
1: Well, you had this fear of dying, which means that you must have believed that there was something on the other side.
5: I think I did. I was taught to believe. I grew up going to every year of Catholic school. And as much as the stories of faith and heaven were out there, just having a faith didn't quench that fear. It's like, I need something tangible or audible or some experience to believe in. So my first experience that really shifted the needle for me is when I took a medium class. Now, most people just go to a medium, but I thought, I'll take a class on this and see how it works. And we were told that people from the other side, you know, we all have our imagination, but I think, George, we have like this blank canvas. And so we can certainly create You know, if I asked you to picture a purple dinosaur, you could picture that. Your listeners could picture that. But it's on that same blank canvas that the spirit folks work, and they can put pictures and memories, sounds, even tastes, and, you know, all kinds of feelings and things there. So my very first experience was doing a medium reading. We were told that we weren't actually doing it. We were just following the steps. We were just going to do like a dress rehearsal, so to speak. And I was working with this woman that I didn't know. And the instruction was simply to create a safe, like luminescent bubble of light around us, and then pretend that there's somebody standing behind the person we were working with. So I closed my eyes, and so I pretended that her grandfather named Jan was standing behind her, that it was her mom's father, that he was a fisherman in Denmark, that he died of lung cancer, that he had a big gap between his front teeth, and he was, you know, puffing away on a cigarette and coughing. That's where I got the lung cancer, and that he never told his daughter, which is this lady's mom, that he loved her, and that was the message, because there's always a message. So I felt very proud of myself. You know, I made up this guy. I opened my eyes, and this lady's crying. Her grandfather's name was Jan. He was a fisherman in Denmark. Fit the description.
1: He had a gap between his teeth, right?
5: Yeah. Had the gap between his teeth. Everything was correct. And then she turned and did the same thing with me and identified my grandfather. Now, the thing is one would think that I would go on to become the world's best medium, but I think those in spirit just gave me a little taste of what's possible, because being human, anytime, you know, we all got this analytical side. So anytime I tried to be a medium and tried to do it right, I got it wrong. But every time I was like, okay, it doesn't matter if I'm right or wrong. I'm probably going to be wrong. Let me just see what happens. Then all of a sudden the creative juices flow and the spirit world came in and could give images. So every so often, I dabble in a medium class just for myself. But it's very real. And I think for people that are interested, you know, if you take a class in mediumship, you don't ever have to be a medium, but you get to understand how we connect and how loved ones work with our feelings. And you don't have to be a medium to talk to your loved ones. They are part of our lives. But it's always a good practice.
1: And I assume your initial fear of the afterlife was not based on the fact that what it was like on the other side, but you didn't want to end your physical life, did you?
5: No, you know, we all have that ego mind, don't we? You know, it's not our best friend when we wake up in the morning and we look in the mirror and we're a few pounds heavier, a few more gray hairs. And, you know, it's not our champion. So that little voice we all have, that's our skepticism. And skepticism is healthy, of course, but to a degree. But I think it's the ego that doesn't want to die. It doesn't want to think that it's never going to be again. So I think it was that ego mind of mine that just couldn't handle the what if Sandra is gone right now. Sandra has only been here for 60 years now. And of course, how many billions of people have lived before me and how many will live after me? Why I'm so important, I don't know. But that's that ego mind that has all that fear.
1: You still doing some work with the Bigelow Institute?
5: Well, I'm not doing work, but this is what's interesting. So we're up to 311 episodes now of Shades of the Afterlife. And how do I get new information, right? Because people love hearing stories, but there's some really big ones that we all hear, like Dr. Eben Alexander and, mm-hmm. and people like that. But I want to tell the story of a little guy, a little gal whose stories haven't been heard. And so, you know, I started thinking, okay, what haven't I talked about yet, right? Because there's a lot of different reasons to believe. And so most of the afterlife evidence out there fits into one of those categories, whether they're near-death experiences or deathbed visitations or the different kinds of signs or reincarnation, et cetera, and so forth. But it dawned on me that it was a few years back that Robert Bigelow created this afterlife essay contest. And he was giving, I think he gave out $1.8 million wow. for the best evidence of the afterlife. Now, he didn't want just stories. He wanted really big essays presented as if it was a court of law. His wife had passed, and, you know, we all want that evidence of the afterlife. He had the money to do it. And so there were, I think, 200 essays that were submitted, and they had the best of the best judges, and they picked 29 total that they feature on their website, which is BigelowInstitute.org, and they're fascinating. Now, these essays are like 50 to 100 pages each, George. I mean, they're really in depth, but I never sunk my teeth into what they're all about. And so I'm on the mission now to do an episode of Shades of the Afterlife for every Bigelow essay to make it user friendly without all the big words and having, so people, if they want to read all the big essays, certainly they can, but just to make them really understandable. So great people like Dr. Jeffrey Mishlove and Dr. Pim Van Lommel and Dr. Julie Beischel, testing mediums. And I mean, there's so many of them, Dr. Dean Radin. So for me, I'm really getting inspired because there's stories that I've never heard of before. And then just being able to take these really big essays and just break them down into an hour on Shades of the Afterlife. You know, for me, it's changing my life, and I know it's going to make a difference with our listeners too. So that's what's really exciting me right now with the Bigelow Institute.
1: What has your belief system, Sandra, done with your thoughts on reincarnation?
5: Oh, wow. That's a big one, because reincarnation for me was something I always believed in, you know, because we believe in recycling, right? And then also, you know, you think of a child who doesn't live long. And if Earth is such a great place to get all these great things and they just live a couple of months, you know, that's not fair. They should be allowed to come back. So originally I thought reincarnation was it, that we all just reincarnated. Well, the deeper I dug and the more interviews I did and the more books that I read, I still do believe in reincarnation, but I think it's a much bigger field than we know. Because like 100 years ago, George, the population of Earth was half of what it is right now. Right. And of course, if we go back even further, it's a lot less than that. So if there was only reincarnation, we'd have the same group of souls that just keep coming back and coming back. But no, we, you know, have so many people on planet Earth. Where did all these souls come from? So it is my theory, and this is my belief, and you know, there's some experts that believe it too, that we're actually part of a higher soul that remains in the afterlife. So if you pass, and you're going to see your loved ones there, but a part of them has made a trip back to Earth to explore and learn different things. And you know, I was thinking about this just before coming on the radio tonight. If you imagine a little clownfish swimming in the bottom of the ocean in his coral reef, and he's quite happy down there, but that's reality to him. That's his everything. Now you try to tell him that there's a place where you don't swim in water and that there's outer space. And then there's a radio show called Coast to Coast AM and how people communicate, you know, the brain, his little brain, her little brain just can't get around it. I don't think being a human being, we are meant to understand how it all works. I really don't. And another thing, George, you know, because this ego mind wants to think we have it all figured out, right? And everything that happens on planet Earth, this is real, right? We got to see it to believe it. Well, we are an illusion down to our quantum level, right? Well, all we are is invisible vibrating energy, and we're living in this ever expanding universe. And a little tidbit that just popped up on my phone on Facebook said that in 1 hour, George, the Earth is spinning around, traveling around the sun, 66,000 miles per hour. So we're traveling that fast right now. And then here we are in the Milky Way galaxy. We're part of that. And there's an Andromeda galaxy. And we are hurling at 250,000 miles per hour towards colliding with this galaxy. Now, nobody needs to be afraid because it's going to take 4 billion years for us to get there. But the reason I'm talking about this is that just because we're human doesn't mean that the whole universe revolves around planet Earth and what we have here. So there's a much bigger picture than we even know. And when we can challenge that skeptical mind with the miracle that we're living in right now and the illusion of being alive, then we can start believing, yeah, this afterlife stuff is real. Do you want to talk about some of the great reincarnation stories?
1: Yeah, absolutely. And then I want to get into the soul.
5: Oh, okay, okay. Well, some of my favorite reincarnation stories. There was a young boy who had, I think it was 57 exact memories from a Hollywood extra from the 40s named Marty Martin. Now, he wasn't very well known. He wasn't written about in books, but this little boy knew very young precise things. He knew his wife's name, his sister's name, the car he drove, what his house looked like.
1: When there was no way the kid would find out.
5: No way. There's no way. He grows up. A lot of these kids come from little, are very religious backgrounds. And so this isn't stuff that would ever be spoken about, you know. And then we all know, James Leininger's story, you know,
1: the pilot,
5: the little boy. Yeah, the little pilot. And then also, one of our mutual friends, Susan Massino, her son, Jamie, at a very young age, he woke up and he was talking about the Titanic. And even as a little boy, he could draw a map of the floor plan of the Titanic. And when he drew the pictures of the four smokestacks, only three of them had smoke coming out. And the mom would ask, Jamie, why is only three that have the smokestack? And he always said, we built it because of this. And for how it would look, they built the four smokestacks. But he would say, Mama, the fourth one was a dummy stack. And sure enough, George, the exact picture that he drew with the one that didn't have any smoke, that was the dummy stack. You know, there's a little boy, I don't remember his name, but he grew up just playing golf, and he reincarnated of some great golfer. I mean, there's fantastic stories.
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0: Here's what's happening on KOA. A Premier League fan festival is creating some traffic congestion near Union Station this weekend.
1: Road closures and some parking restrictions are going to be in effect on Wynkoop, Wazee, and 17th Streets until October 12th.
0: That's RTD's Tara Broghammer, who says that the main Union Station entrance at 17th and Wynkoop will be closed, but travelers can enter the train station from the sides and back and 16th and 18th Streets. The Premier League Fan Fest and Watch Party will take place Saturday and Sunday. An electric car fire caused problems for people living in the area of Arapahoe Road and Waco Street. People were asked to close their windows due to the health risk that the fumes created. A large plume of black smoke could be seen wafting away from the blaze. EVs run on lithium batteries, which burn extremely hot, releasing toxic gases while burning and also requiring large amounts of water to prevent the fire from reigniting. From the Common Spirit Health KOA News Desk, I'm Nia Bender.
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8: Wildfire smoke remains the biggest weather story across the Pacific Northwest. Air quality continues to be unhealthy at times from eastern Washington into northern Idaho and parts of western Montana. The smoke from the ongoing wildfires continues to spread. Winds have eased a bit compared to earlier this week. Highs are mainly in the 80s. There's a cold front moving across the northern plains and into the Midwest, triggering numerous thunderstorms from the Dakotas and Minnesota through Wisconsin, Iowa, Illinois, and into parts of Michigan, bringing heavy rain and the risk of flash flooding. Warm and humid throughout the Northeast, with temps mainly in the 80s, and scattered thunderstorms. While most of the Southeast remains hot and muggy with highs in the 90s. The South will see temperatures climb into the 90s, with triple heat continuing across portions of Texas. The Southwest continues to broil with scattered monsoonal thunderstorms over Arizona and New Mexico. Highs are expected to top out around 114 degrees. California remains mostly dry, with sunshine and inland highs well into the 90s and low 100s. That's your national forecast. I'm Tammy Trujillo.

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1: We'll take your calls next hour with Sandra Champlain as we talk about Shades of the Afterlife. Make sure you're part of the program, of course. One of our TV shows, it's called Strange Universe. Have you watched it yet? Tom, how can they?
2: Very, very simple. Lex has all the info right up there on the Coast to Coast AM website. Just go there. There's a little clip there. I think one of our first guests was Danion Brinkley. 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It's a lot of fun.
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1: And welcome back. George Norrie, along with Sandra Champlain, host of The Shades of the Afterlife on the Paranormal Podcast Network, that Tom regularly tells you how you can listen to your shows. Let's go back to reincarnation, Sandra. I'll let you finish up that story.
10: Oh, absolutely, George. Dr. Ian Stevenson collected over 3,000 accounts of young children, and most of them are in the Far East. There's very few really that are in English-speaking areas. It does happen, but their culture really believes in reincarnation. So, of course, that's where most of the stories come from. But Dr. Jim Tucker at the University of Virginia continues the work. They're still continuing to gather stories, and I love it. There's not just kids that remember, but there are different mannerisms people or kids would bring back. Even some birthmarks of, say, where somebody was stabbed, you know, that shows up. So there's a whole world to reincarnation. One of the stories I remember is there's actually an American boy who was really intrigued by Italy as a very, very young boy and wanted to go to this little town. I don't remember the name of the town, but he knew the town. And eventually bugged the parents enough that they took a trip over there to Italy, and they found the town. Not only did they found the town, but he wanted to go to a certain house. He got into the house, was able to get in there, and he pulled a brick out of a fireplace, put his hand in, and said, "Where's the money?" Right? So how does that happen? I think we are so passionate when we die sometimes, especially if it's, you know, we've got a lot of money hidden somewhere and someone spent the money. But how this little boy felt so compelled to do that. And then once that happened, you know, he grew up and forgot about it. This is what happens. The kids grow up and they forget. But what is that? And if it's not our soul hitching a ride to another lifetime, I don't know what it is.
1: When I was younger, I always thought that reincarnation was a process, and I still think I'm right, was a process of perfection, where you keep coming back to get better and better and better. So maybe the very first you that could have happened thousands of years ago or hundreds of years ago was a wretched person, but you got better every time you came back. What do you think of that theory?
10: I like that theory. I do. And, you know, we hear of old souls. What does that mean? You know, that we've come back enough times to, I don't want to say perfect us, practice makes perfect, but I think we're given sometimes the same experiences in our life, even right now in our current life. And when we deal with them, okay, that's a little tick mark. But if we don't deal with it, oh, there it is presenting it to us again. So I think we should accept our challenges, do the best we can in this life, because, you know, we don't want to do all of it again, do we? Maybe just the fun stuff.
1: A couple weeks ago, our investigative reporter, Cheryl Jones, talked with Gary Schwartz about the spirit phone. And you mentioned it Sunday when you were on the air with us. How could that technology work?
10: It's crazy good. But when you think down to the tiniest particle, like I said earlier, on a quantum level, all we are is invisible vibrating energy. Energy can be moved. It can be manipulated. Even where we are now, we all live thinking everything we can see and hear, that's okay, that's real. But there can be two or many more forms of energy that are all in the same place in the same time. Radio waves and GPS signals and wind and, you know, TV signals and, well, our Wi-Fi, right? We're connected wirelessly right now. So we don't need to see it to believe it. So with the Soul Phone Project, they're right now doing a soul switch. And now this is down to a quantum level as well, that they have what they call the A-Team. This is a group of people that have already passed that are scientific of nature, working on the other side, but they're asking them questions, and somehow they can step in front of this, I'll call it a camera for lack of a better word, but they can manipulate this energy to be able to give yes, no responses to all kinds of questions. And so they have a team of mediums that also work with them independent, that come up with the same people, the same stories. And so this is not just left to somebody's crazy imagination. But in time, they're hoping that this soul switch can become like a keyboard, being able to use, type different letters and to be able to communicate that way. And then I know just from my investigations into EVP, electronic voice phenomena, and instrumental trans communication, people that are getting images and videos that are coming through of people on the other side, that the tipping point will occur, that this will all be put together. And so I really do see there's going to be some kind of FaceTime with our loved ones in the afterlife. And wouldn't that be a cool thing to do? But absolutely, why not? You know, when the first cell phones came about, they were these bulky things, and they were miracles, right? And now with the iPhone and other technology, we can reference so much information just with a click of a finger. 100 years ago, if you were to present somebody with an iPhone, they would blow their minds. Well, 100 years from now, you know, when the cell phone is very active connecting to the other side, you know, they'll look back at 2026 like, I can't believe these people didn't believe in the afterlife and didn't know how to connect. We were right here all along, they'll say.
1: What does this tell you about the afterlife, where technology hooks you up to it?
10: What do you mean by that?
1: Well, does it sound like it's part of the universe? What could it be? It doesn't sound so spiritual.
10: Well, I don't know. Now, see, how do we want to even phrase spiritual? If you want to phrase spiritual, and the soul self. So I think our souls really do come here to learn, to experience, that when we go to the hereafter or the here before, that it is all good all the time, that we don't, you know, we can create anything that we want, but we come here to Earth and we get the opposite of that, so we can really learn and grow. Of course, there's the illusion that, you know, we're human and this life is what it is. But on a spiritual side, the people that we know, from near-death experiences, they all say the same things as some of the great spiritual leaders, that we're here to love, we're here to forgive, we're here to be kind, we're here to be of service to others, we're here to be grateful. So that, to me, is spirituality, whether you call it God or the universe or the light or something like that. And as far as technology goes, I think it's all created under the same umbrella of the light. And why would we have it if it wasn't somehow connected? Now, I think technology, as we know, a lot of things going on with AI right now are fantastic. But of course, things can be used for the negative, like even the internet's great, but then there's the dark web and, sure, and things like that. But I think technology is a good thing. And young minds, you know, back in the day, like the old time mediums, they didn't have technology. So they communicated to spirit by having these home circles and singing and inviting in the voices of loved ones and things like that. Well, we live in a very different culture that I think the spirit world are going to get to us in any way they can. And if it can be through electronics, even some people get text messages or, you know, phones start playing the loved one's favorite song, that, and the phone could be buried in the bottom of your purse and things like that happen. So if spirit world can use what we have now, they will. They're doing everything they can to let us know that they're still alive, they're still part of our lives, that our lives matter, and that we are very much loved. So I don't think technology is a bad thing, but like anything, we got to be smart about it.
1: But you don't think it makes the other side seem a little weak?
10: No, I don't think so. I think it's exciting. to be honest with you. If we have more and more of our scientists going over to the other side, they're going to use their scientific minds and souls to communicate back with those who are scientific of nature here on Earth. Because everything I do, George, is for, or I believe I'm talking to the grieving parent or the grieving person whose loved one is gone. They know the pain of being on planet Earth. They know the pain of loss. And if there's something that they can do to get to us in a faster way, they're going to do it. And I think, like I said, some of these brilliant technology people that are migrating to the other side, they're going to use what they can.
1: What would you say about this, Sandra? That the other side was created by religions to control us so we wouldn't go wacky.
10: Wow. I would say that that doesn't make sense to me. I would say that our human beings here on Earth created religion to be able to control people and get them to behave and get them to follow. And I think there's a lot of religions out there, and they distorted the big picture. Like I said earlier, the tenets of life and some of the spiritual leaders really is love and service and forgiveness. And people with these egos that we have, you know, they're not so good. A lot of people like control. And so some of these religions were created, and even some of the religions out there. And I hate to say this, but I've got some family members that aren't talking to me. They're really big in their religion. And I say, you know, but Jesus taught to love one another, right? You know, yeah. I mean, not to shun us. And there's some religions that say, if you don't follow me, you know, you can't speak to your family members. So I think spirit world came first, and we are just a little bit of heaven on earth. But I don't think it was created from us. You know, again, the earth is not the center of the universe. It was just like a little tiny blip in the big picture of it all. So challenge your beliefs, I would think.
1: Why have the family members turned away from you?
10: Well, it started around the passing of my dad, and this is why I'm so passionate about sharing about grief and sharing about the afterlife. There's a lot of miscommunications that happen when someone's passing, when we're grieving. We don't have to have a loved one die to grieve, George. There's something called anticipatory grief, that you're going through all the stages in no particular order. And so there's a lot of miscommunications that happen. And I remember, even over my dad's care, my siblings and I were like, you know, this is what dad wanted. And they said, well, this is what we want to do. And I'm a very generous, I think, likable person. I'm a glass half full person. You normally find me with a smile on my face. And I have three siblings, and it became real in their world that I was out for more of dad's money. And they created this reality that, and they talked to me like I was not trustworthy, like I was doing things against my dad, and it broke my heart. But when I got involved with grief and how the brain works with perception, when we can make a truth, even if we make it up, then we start seeing through the lens of that's the truth. So I became the Sandra that their imagination thought I was, and not real Sandra. And so I had to get into, and I include this in my book. And for any of your listeners that want a free copy of my book, I give it to them. WeDon'tDie.com. Just enter your name and email address at the bottom of the page, and a copy of my book in PDF form pops up. And why I do that, George, is chapter 10 is about grief, and it's about what happens in the brain and in our biology when we grieve. And unfortunately, my siblings, the view they held on to me, you know, about me from dad's death,

0: I really do, but it keeps me motivated to keep sharing.
1: If you could go back into time and talk with Jesus, Sandra, what would you talk to him about?
0: That's a wild question. Jesus.
1: That's me.
0: Yeah. Hey, Jesus. I would probably ask for myself, you know, how does one remember these spiritual truths all the time? How does one get outside of that that ego mind that thinks that we're so separated? How can we, Jesus, look at our fellow man and just see another divine soul? Because I think we are evolving in that direction, George. I really do think so. You've got so many more listeners now, and you know, people are really taking this on board that peace begins within. So I'd want to stay a little more connected to Jesus. How do I, you know, just keep giving me those reminders that you're there, and him along with other spiritual leaders, you know, help me look through life with that lens of forgiveness, of adventure, that I'm here to learn, but I'm also here to make a difference with another person.
1: Well, he's part of the Trinity of the Father, Son, and Holy Ghost, and I would ask him if he has ever met his Father, God. What do you think he'd say?
0: I would say he would, yes. And I also would think the description would be something that we couldn't even get our heads around, because I think that divine spark is within all of us. You know, we all have a divine soul that's we're part of. And so it's so much bigger than who we are. But yeah, Jesus' answer might blow our minds as to who Father God is.
1: We'll talk more with Sandra Samplain from Shades of the Afterlife on the Paranormal Podcast Network in just a moment. And also take an hour of your calls when we come right back on Coast to Coast AM.
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0: This is what it actually says on the Los Angeles Police Department website. The site states that the Adult Missing Persons Unit investigates 3,200 cases a month, and 70% of those missing people are found or returned voluntarily within 2 or 3 days. It goes on to explain, and I quote here, "Since being a missing person is not a crime, police are given a very limited role while conducting these types of investigations." At the bottom of the webpage, it gets more disturbing. There's a section titled, "What if they never returned?" And here's the official police advice. In such situations, you may want to enlist the services of a private investigator to assist in your search. If you can't afford a PI, the police elaborate, quote, "Another option would be to contact the Salvation Army, which has a missing persons locator program." There is not a single sentence on the LAPD website that would lead a loved one of a missing person to have any faith that the police would properly investigate it. What the LAPD is basically saying is, if someone you love goes missing, don't overreact. They'll probably turn up.
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3: From ABC News, I'm Dave Packer. A disturbing case of alleged child abuse in Los Angeles County. A couple with at least 21 children accused of harsh punishments and beatings. A 2-month-old suffering a brain injury. LA County DA Nathan Hochman.
4: What the complaint alleges is what they set up at this house. And this house could only be described as a house of horrors for these young, incredibly young children that had been brought to this house through this surrogacy process.
3: All 21 children were taken from the home. After a botched execution in Tennessee, attorneys for Krista Pike, who was sentenced to death for torturing and killing a classmate in 1995, saying against all odds, she's now conscious and speaking. With gas prices increasing, North Carolina lawmakers convening for a special session to consider suspending the state gas tax for 30 days. But the Democratic governor, Josh Stein, warns any relief package should not jeopardize the state's infrastructure needs.
5: We've got to rate repair our roads. We have to build new roads. We are a growing state. We cannot allow our infrastructure to crumble. So they need to hold the Department of Transportation and our road work harmless as they come up with this relief for people at the pump.
3: David Rush, a former high-ranking CIA officer, pleading guilty to wire fraud. Federal agents finding $40 million in gold bars being kept in his home. He's accused of bilking nearly $200 million from the federal government. In Wisconsin, a 23-year-old Milwaukee woman faces felony charges after prosecutors say she faked her way into a high school posing as a substitute teacher. Milwaukee County Circuit Court Commissioner Rosa Barales.
6: We send our kids to school expecting them to be safe and not exposed to harm. That didn't happen.
3: Prosecutors say once in the classroom, Amy Jones began swearing and directing insults and racial slurs at the students. You're listening to ABC News.
7: Here's what's happening on KOA. The Colorado Rockies reflecting on their season, and president of baseball operations, Paul D. Podesta, says the team now has a core group of players for the future, but they were playing from behind way too often.
8: But I think it was pretty clear what our biggest hole was, and that, you know, our starting pitching, I think, after the trade deadline had a 7 ERA.
7: He says he'll be adding to the team in free agency and expanding the front office this season. Ice Castle's not returning to Cripple Creek this winter. Organizers say they're scaling back their operations across the country due to the challenges created by the mild winter last year. While the city has an ample supply of water, other parts of Teller County are facing significant water issues, contributing to the city council's decision. And a Colorado bank fraud scheme has two people facing multiple felony charges now.
9: A grand jury indictment alleges 27-year-old Stephanie Laguerre used fraudulent state ID cards, falsely representing herself to bank and credit union employees as the legitimate account holder, thereby withdrawing thousands of dollars in cash or bank checks. Along with Laguerre, investigators say 29-year-old Vierno Berry was part of the ruse that netted the two more than $800,000. Both suspects face 45 felony counts, including violation of the Organized Crime Act, forgery, and money laundering. Gordon Scott, KOA.
7: Fire crews are working on a 6-acre wildfire in Boulder County. Now, this is between Lyons and Allen's Park. Now, crews plan on being in the rugged area overnight, and so far, the fire is 25% contained. They're saying that they do have it completely circled, and the Boulder County Sheriff's Office says that they have issued an all clear for anyone living in the area. An Arapahoe County detention deputy is fired and arrested following an investigation into allegations of inappropriate contact involving a female inmate at the Arapahoe County Detention Facility. From the Common Spirit Health KOA News Desk, I'm Nia Bender.
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1: Shades of the Afterlife with Sandra Champlain, who's on the Paranormal Podcast Network, and we'll take your calls with her this hour on Coast to Coast AM. 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
1: 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Welcome back, George Norrie, along with Sandra Champlain from Shades of the Afterlife, as we are talking about the other side. You are 100% guaranteed believe the other side exists now, Sandra?
5: Heck yes, I am, George, after, it's about 27 years now, and between 311 Shades of the Afterlife, and I still have my YouTube channel where I interview great people, and we're going on 600 episodes of that, plus all my own investigations, my experiences. Yes, we go on. Our loved ones, we will see them again. They're still a part of our life, and our life here is for a reason. So we need to experience all we can and get our money's worth out of this life while we're here.
1: What does the soul mean to you?
5: It's the higher intelligence, that part of that divine spark that we all are, that we can connect with beyond. We can connect with things like remote viewing and ESP. We're so much more than locked inside of our body. I think our soul is much bigger than we are, that it's part of the fabric of consciousness. that we all tap into it. We're all unique, but at the same time, we're all connected. I've got an episode coming up, George, that I talk about consciousness, and I talk about the soul and some of Dr. Dean Radin's work on consciousness. But I do an experiment with listeners in remote viewing. I've got something hidden in a bag. And at the very beginning, I ask them to quiet their mind and to just look for elements of what's in the bag. The ego mind will try to kick in and try to figure out what it is, but set that aside. And even if your listeners right now want to just play in and, you know, what color, what size, what texture. And at the end of the episode, I let people know what it is. But I've done remote viewing experiences, as has the CIA and NASA and some very credible organizations, because our consciousness is not within us. We are just part of it. We're like a radio signal that's out there in the universe. That's who we are, connected to everything. But in this human lifetime, you know, we're the receiver, we're the radio. But if the radio breaks, is the signal gone? No, it's still around. So that soul of who we are really is that thing that's tapped into it all.
1: You mentioned Harry Houdini Sunday. What was his obsession with the other side?
5: Well, he wanted to believe that it was real on one hand, but in the day he lived, and even today, there's a lot of fraudulent mediums, and all it takes is to get your heart broken once by somebody giving you a cold reading and charging $500 for a reading and knowing you could probably have done a better job. But in his day, there were what's called physical mediums and trance mediums that wild stuff would occur. I mean, people would appear real again through a substance called ectoplasm. And when these great wars happened, a lot of con artists came out with all these pretend seances and levitating tables, and they'd have all their little devices doing things to rob people of their money. And Harry Houdini's one, of course, that got his heart broken. And so he went out in hopes of finding a good medium, but he was out really to prove that there are a lot of fraudulent mediums out there. And now he's working on the other side with, you mentioned Dr. Gary Schwartz and the whole Soul Phone project. He's got his proof and now he's working for the other side, but it really is buyer beware. I think mediums are great, but people don't need to be trained to call themselves a medium. And so just because someone is, really, everyone use your skeptical mind. Make sure a medium offers that 10-minute guarantee. Don't pay something that you're not comfortable with. But you should really feel the evidence of your loved one, stories that no other person could tell you.
1: Have you ever sat in on a real seance that really just mystified you?
5: Oh, George, I've been part of like 18 of them. Yeah, when I got into studying the afterlife, I wanted to find out everything I could. And Tom and Lisa Butler, who wrote the book, There Is No Death and There Are No Dead, about EVP communications, they became friends and they were telling me about David Thompson, a physical medium. And I thought, there's no way that people can sit in a dark room and then voices can be heard and things can materialize. And the only way I could figure out if it was true or not as if I had the experience. So I flew 9 years ago to England to a little retreat center that no longer exists due to COVID, unfortunately. And for not a lot of money, I met not only David Thompson, but the wonderful physical medium Scott Milligan, who, you know, we're great friends and we do trance demonstrations on almost every Friday on Zoom. Your listeners can join us for that. But I was scared to death, not knowing what I was in for. And it was a group of people, about maybe 40 of us in a darkened room. We were all holding hands. Nobody could break the circle, because if you did, you think maybe they're manipulating something. The medium was tied down to a chair just to make sure he's not getting up and doing things in what's called a cabinet, somewhere where the energy could build and things could happen. I didn't know what I was in for. We started singing songs that we all knew, whether it was ABBA or Christmas carols and things. And then these voices would come out of nowhere and things would happen. It was just before Christmas and there were a lot of toys in the room around a Christmas tree and glow-in-the-dark things, and things were moving around. And And as exciting as all that was, there were instruments being played. There was laughter of little children. Of course, there were no little children in the room. The real magic to me came when people's voices of their loved ones came out of the darkness, that there was this ectoplasmic voice box that their loved ones could push their face into somehow and talk to their loved ones again. But I felt spirit hands. I had a little child's hands holding my hand. There was a glow-in-the-dark plaque that a little child presented to me, and I could see their little fingers moving. And current physical mediumship is nothing like it was in the past, but people should read up about the great Alec Harris and people with a could see with a little red light on, they could actually see their loved ones coming out of this cabinet, and people would hold their babies again. They'd see their loved ones' faces. There were things called apports, things that would appear out of nowhere from the other side, gifts from the other side. Physical mediumship was a really big thing back in the day, and I do hope it comes back, because I can never share with your listeners something that can prove that this is real, but if you have an experience, it takes you from believing to knowing.
1: Let's go to the phones. East of the Rockies, Peter is with us in Jacksonville, Texas. Welcome to the show. Hi, Peter.
6: Yeah, good evening, and thanks for a very interesting show.
1: Sure thing. Go ahead, Pete.
6: I got the two questions. The second is related closely to the first, and I love Sandra's phrasing of the ego mind, because it is a part of our mind, and it's a curious thing, because it can lead us astray, primarily, of course, by telling us that we are only our bodies. But I'm curious and I assume we need it for a kind of sense of identity. Does it have any other purpose, Sandra? What is the purpose of the ego mind? That's my first question.
5: Thanks, Peter. It's a great question. I think it locks us into being human. I don't think we're meant to know that we are eternal souls having a human experience 24/7. I really don't. I think we're supposed to play this game of life, really, to have our soul grow the most it can. And it does in adverse conditions. We can learn, we can overcome. But life can be very, very painful. And that ego mind, it does serve a purpose of keeping us grounded into playing this game. But of course, this is a very painful place, and a lot of painful things happen more than the pleasure thing. So that ego mind, I think, is something that to identify it and to know that there's a higher self, that we don't have to listen to it. That is like, I want to say, going to a gym and exercising. We really have to work at it. And do we ever get to that point, say, of a Jesus where there is no ego? I don't know if that's possible. But in the simplest terms, it's just to remind us of our humanity and to play this game of life. But we are given the choice. Do we listen to it or not?
6: Interesting, because it keeps us focused, right?
5: Yeah, it does. It does. But we don't have to listen, Peter. We don't.
6: Tell me about it. Okay, do you have time for my second question?
1: Go ahead, Pete. Yeah.
6: Okay. So when we get to the other side, and here's what's interesting. I've always been curious about it. Do we know ourselves as George Norrie, Sandra, or Peter? In other words, what happens to the ego mind? Does it carry over in some sense?
5: Well, good question. Peter, George, Sandra, we all go to the other side, and we're recognizable. We'll see our friends. But the ego part of it, that negative identity part, we see through loving eyes. We see through forgiving eyes. We see the bigger picture. But our personality goes with us. And I know this. Every Sunday, we do a free Sunday service on Zoom, Peter. And part of it, half of it, is a medium demonstration. So we have medium volunteers and they do readings. And it can be so funny to hear these people coming from the other side and their memories and their humor. And we bring it all with us. We do. We'll put it this way. We bring the good stuff with us and we drop the negative stuff. And I love that our sense of humor is a part of it. So we will continue to exist. We get to choose our best age, how we want to look. We get to create where we want to live. Our loved ones are there. And even our pets are there, Peter, to greet us.
1: Let's go to Mayette in New York City. Hi, Mayette. Go ahead.
7: Yes. How wonderful, George. You make our mornings. You make life joyous and worth living. And top of the morning to both of you. Peter asked such a good question. And George had on Aaron Abke, the three beliefs of ego, a sufferer's guide to freedom. It's a great read. But I want to have a point of clarification, which I'll stay on air with you. And then my main question, I'll listen over the radio. First of all, do you know what momenta et mori means? It's another way to say what you were saying in the beginning.
5: I have heard of it. There's a book.
7: Latin phrase for you will die. That's what we seem to forget, as Sandra was saying earlier. And if we have more realization of that, I think the golden rule, which is so simple, treat others the way you want to be treated, would be more apparent. But my main question deals with NDEs. Now, I didn't get in because I'm so greatly inspired by Daniel Brinkley recently, Behind the Secret Door. However, Unsolved Mysteries, I think it was last week, I'd never seen this. They had a long segment on Daniel, his friends, his wife, his experiences. He was on air, his friends and people were on air. And one of the things that became apparent is that he became a real, what they say, psychic, but I love Ruth's terms. She calls them mystics, right? And he could actually tell people about somebody had been murdered and where everything was, and the person didn't believe it at first, but it was all true. So the NDE, what does that teach us, even if we have an experience? And I'll listen over the air. Thank you.
5: Oh, she's wonderful. Thank you.
1: She's one of a kind.
5: As far as memento mori, I just coming back to interviewing a gal a couple years ago, when we can really embrace that death is coming, we live life powerfully. You know, we can put things in perspective. Now, as far as near-death experiences, and I love Daniel Brinkley. I love him so much. But the whole world of near-death experiences, we don't need to have one to embrace the messages of them. I can't sink my teeth into enough near-death experiences that are called veridical or verifiable ones. These are the ones where people's consciousness floats out of their body. They can see what's happening in the operating room. They can tell what's happening in other rooms. Blind people can see for the first time. There's tons of those stories. And what they show us is that our consciousness is not locked in the body. And to talk about that psychic nature, so many of the people that have these near-death experiences come back mystical. They do. They can, they have mediumistic abilities. They have psychic abilities. They can tap into the future somewhat, although the future is not 100% written. And so to learn from near-death experiences really is to understand that, first of all, nobody dies alone. We have people that help us cross. People see loved ones in their near-death experiences, but that our consciousness is not locked into our body, that we are so much more than we think we are. And keep listening to near-death experience stories, especially the verifiable ones, and they really do empower you. And we can learn, as we are all divine souls having a human experience, how to tap into our own psyche. Abilities. We don't have to have a painful near-death experience to benefit.
1: First-time caller Henry near Denver, Colorado. Let's get you in, Henry, before the break. Go ahead.
8: Thank you very much, George. Good morning and good morning, Sandra. I have a rather unique question. I think something that I've never heard of before, and it concerns the image the person Mary, the mother of Jesus in the story, and she was considered the Virgin Mary. Now, I recently heard a conversation from a sage or wise person talking about the ancient mythology associated with Mary, who says that she was not virgin from no sex. She was virgin because she was an previously unincarnated soul. And I'd never heard this before, but in a way it makes a whole lot of sense. And I wondered if you talk about, you know, coming and going with reincarnation and that sort of thing. I was wondering if you had ever had any experience or comment about this with regard to an unincarnated soul, one incarnated for the first time.
1: I've never heard of that. 30 seconds. Go ahead, Sandra.
5: No, I've never heard of that. And all I can say is there's so many different theories out there, Henry. If something empowers you to live life powerfully here, use it. Take it on board. But that's something I haven't heard of before.
1: Yeah, we were always told she was the Blessed Virgin Mary when we were kids. Remember that?
5: Absolutely.
1: Sandra's website is WeDon'tDie.com, which is part of the Paranormal Podcast Network. We will be back with final calls in a moment as she heads up Shades of the Afterlife when we come back.
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0: happening on KOA. 6 acres are burned in the Dry Creek Fire in Boulder County is now 25% contained. Now, firefighters are spending the night working on the blaze, which is between Lyons and Allens Park. And the Boulder County Sheriff's Office is giving everyone the all clear. They say it is okay to resume to your normal activities. The Gulf Coast is bracing for what's expected to become the first hurricane this year to hit the U.S. mainland.
1: Keep an eye from Louisiana through coastal Mississippi, Alabama, and the Florida Panhandle really carefully. Friday night into Saturday looks like landfall of what will likely be our first hurricane of the season. There's a lot of fuel at the surface, above average temperatures in the Gulf because it's been undisturbed. There's a little bit fighting it at the top end in the atmosphere, but either way, I would anticipate more than a half foot of rain, surge, tornadoes, all the regular threats going into the weekend.
0: That's ABC's chief meteorologist, Ginger Z, from the Common Spirit Health KOA News Desk. I'm Nia Bender.
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7: Oh, we're getting killed.
8: Yeah, well, Kyle's not here.
7: How come?
8: Kicked off the team. Didn't Tim tell you? Kyle's some other kids got caught drinking beer in the park a couple of nights ago.
7: Really?
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7: Come on, it's the first offense, right?
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8: They never admit it, Bill, but they hear more than you think.
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1: 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We'll talk about that. And then Brad Stewart joins us with his work called Facing Death, Spirituality, Science, and Surrender at the End of Life. Looking forward to that. Beyond Belief, that's one of our other television shows. And if you haven't watched it yet, you're missing out.
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1: 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Our final segment, George Norrie with you, Sandra Champlain with us, Shades of the Afterlife on the Paranormal Podcast Network. Sandra, what is your belief in the afterlife done for you personally at this point?
7: Oh, George, it's given me life. It helps remind me that I'm so much bigger than who I think I am, you know, in my ego mind. It reminds me when things go wrong that life is an education for the soul and that someday I can look back on this and be able to grow from it. Even some of the toughest times we humans go through, even though I don't think we plan everything that happens to us, I think genuinely bad stuff happens, you know, things do happen, but everything, it's a learning experience. It's an opportunity to help someone else down the road. So for me, it helps me put life in perspective. It helps me not be as hard on myself, be forgiving on other people. You know, it's a tough road other people are living. But it also helps me have a little bit more fun in life and not take things as seriously. It's a tough, tough life. We are in this together. So be kind, help another person, try to have that love in your heart and be forgiving. So it's done that for me. And it's a being able to record these shows every week too, George. It just is a great reminder for me being the best person I can be.
1: You think when somebody dies and they leave their body, it's instant?
7: Yeah, I think it's pretty instant. I think we're either here or we're there. I don't think you know, there are plenty of stories of earthbound spirits and things, people that just haven't gone through the light yet. But I don't think anybody can escape moving over there. And I think our consciousness can easily come right back. But I think whether we choose to accept that we're dead or not, like in the movies, we're either here or we're over there.
1: Is there confusion?
7: There can be confusion. Yeah. And they say there's confusion, especially, you know, if somebody is leaving behind something or someone that they really love, you know, it's like, how can I be here? And, you know, you hear these stories of people in accidents who have near death experiences. They're standing outside of their body or they're hovering above their body in a hospital room and a surgery, and they don't get it. Who am I looking at? Who is that? You know, and what's happening? So there is confusion, but there's always people that are guiding us across our, you know, there's thousands of stories of deathbed visitations. Our loved ones are there to greet us and to bring us over. So there might be a little bit of confusion, but it won't take long before either the family pet shows up or one of your loved ones from the past, and they just grab your hand and walk you home.
1: All right, let's go to final calls. East of the Rockies, Nancy is with us in Bedford, Mass. Hello, Nance. Go ahead.
8: Hi, thank you. When I was young, my grandfather died about 60 years ago, and I felt like I had a some sort of connection with something evil that has never been rectified, and that keeps popping up into my head. I don't know if you've ever had people with that issue, but the other part of it is, if he would have come back immediately and then live a short life, 5 or 10 years, how would I recognize him, since the last thing he was here would be a child?
7: Well, that goes back, Nancy, to the reincarnation topic. It is of general thought now that who we really are remains in the afterlife, and a piece of him can come back. So you'd recognize him right away when you pass. There he is. And as far as the evil thing, it's really a tough thing being here on planet Earth. Are there evil forces? Of course. But I do also think that we all have a subconscious mind, and that ego mind, I tell you, the more we think something, the more it automatically comes into our mind. mind. And some of those earliest memories when we were kids, I even have some reoccurring dreams that I've had since I was a little kid. They just latch right onto the subconscious. We have the tool, though, when they come up, to say, thank you for sharing. And you can replace it with a thought of something that you are grateful for or a happy memory. That is something all humans can possess to override that ego mind.
1: Have you ever been confronted by the devil, Sandra?
7: George, I have not been confronted by the devil. I know I've had some really dark thoughts that have come in during grieving process, and that's why I wanted to get my book out so much, because we lose a huge amount of healthy neurotransmitters in our system, and some really nasty negative stuff can come out of it. But there are tools to be healthy again. So I would have to just say it's the devil within, that deep, dark place, but that also gave me the compassion to know how tough grief is.
1: Let's go to John in Wisconsin. Welcome to the show. Hi, John.
9: Hello, George. Hello, Sandra. A brief comment and a question, please.
1: Sure.
9: Foremost, Sandra, you do great work. You're one of my favorite guests on Coast to Coast. My comment is, our culture is so messed up, faith-wise, social-wise, etc. And I believe a lot of the young adults are spinning in circles, unsure of their future, unsure of today's culture. My question, Sandra, is this. What advice would you give to these young people so not only can they gain confidence in their future, but they can also gain confidence in doing a better job of navigating through this discombobulated culture? And, George, thank you for taking my call.
1: Thank you, John.
7: John, thank you so much for your kind words. It is a tough road being a human being. It truly is. I think our young people need people to believe in them. They need support. When we're young and things go wrong, we can easily identify as, I'm not good enough, I'm not smart enough, I'm unlovable. And then you carry on life really thinking those things are true. And then the next thing you know, you end up in prison. And, you know, we have these beliefs that latch on, that ego mind again starts very, very young. But it really is to demonstrate what's possible, talking to people in a positive way, obviously loving, but being a support system where any dream really is possible. I think kids need to believe that again, like we were when we were little. So I think support system is absolutely number one. And then you can talk to people about things like the afterlife. It's never too young to give them the belief that there's something bigger. And then even kids that get involved with, say, electronics or books or reading, whatever that thing is, they can really latch into the bigger possibility of, like, our psychic nature or remote viewing or, you know, afterlife communication, or even looking at life as it's all growth for the soul. But it's having positive conversations about what's possible instead of what's wrong.
1: Here's Cornelius in Louisiana. Hello there, Corny. Go ahead.
10: George, I'm surprised you didn't introduce me as the devil, George.
1: I was thinking about it.
10: I tell you, George, but it's great to hear Mayette and John, my two coasty friends and stuff. Now, Sandra, I don't know if you read the Bible or not. I read the Bible, and you talk about Jesus and everything. But he says it's once to die, then the judgment, and then there's a parable, which I believe is a true story, where the rich man goes to hell, and the poor man is in Abraham's bosom, which is supposed to be heaven or paradise. So I do believe in the devil, and I tell George all the time, I think this AI is nothing but the Antichrist intelligence, because it tells kids to commit suicide, and John was talking about our youth and stuff. I know you say you can talk to the dead and all like that, but the Bible forbids us to talk to our dead loved ones and stuff like that. The witch of Endor, when King Saul went to the witch to talk to Samuel, something appeared, but that was a familiar spirit. So I know you're talking about Dr. Schwartz and that Soul Phone Project, and he's talking to Edgar Mitchell and Houdini and Albert Einstein, but they're all familiar spirits. It's a deception, and that's what's coming for us in the 2030s when they get AI fully online, Sandra, and I hope, and George has said this, He's not taking the mark of the beast. Elon Musk said he wants to put a chip in everybody's head and hand, and that's going to be the mark of the beast. So I hope you won't take that. But I just wish people would read the Bible. Like I said, this reincarnation business, no, you got one chance to get it right. And George knows this. I was sexually assaulted as a child, and that's wrong. And whoever did that, they need to go to hell. Hitler needs to go to hell. All these people that do evil things and stuff, they need to go to hell. That woman that they botched that thing up in Tennessee on her execution, she needs to be executed. She tortured a poor teenager to death. So I just wonder if you think the Bible and the devil is true. God bless you, George, and God bless America.
7: Thank you so much, Cornelius. I talked to you before. I tell you, Cornelius, you're a very powerful person, and I think there are so many different ways to live life, and there is absolutely nothing wrong with the Bible. I grew up with it. I absolutely did. But for me, how I live my life really is of, well, we'll call it Jesus' way, being loving, being forgiving, being kind, having gratitude, being in service to others. I concentrate on that. And I also have just done some investigation, and I know that a lot of the Bible was written down, 600 years after Jesus had lived. And so take what empowers you to live the best life. And I am in 100% agreement that bad people, they don't deserve to walk by our side when we go to the afterlife, that we need to be responsible for our actions here on earth.
1: Next up, Jeremy's with us in Jamestown, North Dakota. Hi, Jeremy.
11: Hello, George and Sandra. I have some questions for you. I was in a near-fatal auto accident over 22 years ago, and I spent 2.5 months in a coma. Where was I? I wasn't in the afterlife, and I wasn't in the current time.
1: You think he was in limbo? Where was he, Sandra?
7: Oh, I don't think he was in limbo. It's kind of like the same place we go when we dream at night. Sometimes we have dreams, but where do we go? Our consciousness can stay within. It can float without. Certainly, you probably don't have the awareness of it, but you were probably surrounded by loved ones and healers and things on the other side trying to get you through that. Our consciousness doesn't always show us a near-death experience or things on the other side, or loved ones coming to greet us. I've never been in a coma, but I have been medically induced for surgery and things like that. And it's almost like a feeling of no man's land. We are connected to, our soul is connected to us. They call it through a silver cord, and that's still very much part of us. But when we die and we go to the other side, that silver cord is disconnected, but we're still very, very much alive. So while I don't have the answer exactly where you were, you're still you, and the best I could say it, it's similar to a place where we go to in a dream or if we're in anesthesia. But I know for a fact that there are loved ones and healing that go on from the other side to help you live this best life possible and be healthy.
1: Let's go to Corey in the state of Washington, west of the Rockies. Hi, Corey.
12: Hey, how you doing, George? Hi, Sandra. Corey.
7: Hi.
12: Good. First, I want to say thanks. I feel very honored to be on with you guys this evening.
1: Thank you.
12: So I have one main

0: to learn more and to experience more and make that practice makes perfect.
1: What are some of the future shows on Shades of the Afterlife, Sandra?
0: Well, I'm digging deep, like I said, into some of these Bigelow things. They're pretty cool. Lots of research into the near-death experiences, some mediums of the past. There's mediums of the past that in trance-like state, people that had no formal education can speak a dozen different languages and like really interesting information that's come through. There's a lot about hospice workers and what they've witnessed as far as deathbed visitations, that nobody dies alone. There's experiments in the lab through people like Dr. Julie Beischel, who do triple blind experiments on mediums and stuff. So I'm digging deep into mediums of the past, near-death experiences, and then also I really want to share some of these incredible stories that haven't been heard from the Bigelow Institute.
1: Sandra, always great talking to you, and I'll talk to you on the first Sunday in November.
0: All right. Thanks, George, and thanks, everybody.
1: Sandra Champlain from Shades of the Afterlife on the Paranormal Podcast Network. For Dan Galante, Gina Salvati, Tom Danheiser, Sue Trikas, Lex Lonehood, Sean Ladasur, Alec Fernandez, Tim Benald, Mary Berry, George Knapp, and Richard Serrett, I'm George Norrie, somewhere out there on Coast to Coast AM. We'll see you on our next edition. Until then, be safe, everyone.

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3: From ABC News. Sherry Preston. Days after her death sentence was supposed to have been carried out, Krista Pike is awake and talking. ABC's Sophie Flay has the latest.
4: 1 week after her botched execution, her lawyer says Krista Pike is awake and speaking. She was scheduled to be put to death for a 1995 murder, but she survived two lethal injections. How that happened is now under investigation. Pike's attorney saying her recovery is medically unprecedented. Her prognosis remains unclear, but at a minimum, we expect a long recovery. They want her death sentence reduced to life in prison.
3: The U.S. stepping up the pressure on Russia for answers about the death of a worker at an anti-plague lab in Siberia. The State Department sending a diplomatic warning to Moscow. Speaking yesterday, President Trump said he'd be on the phone soon with Russia's leader.
5: So far, we're in very deep discussions. We'll be able to report about it probably tomorrow.
3: The worker reportedly died from pneumonic plague, which ABC News medical correspondent Dr. Darian Sutton says is very treatable. However,
6: the pneumonic plague has a fatality rate, or the risk of death, if it is not treated, up to 100% in 24 to 48 hours. It causes a rapidly progressive pneumonia, fevers, chills, cough, and if it's not treated quickly, it can lead to death. The key here is identifying it early.
3: Russia right now saying she died of pneumonia, but won't say what caused it. More violent protests over school funding in France. ABC's Tom-Sophie Burridge is there.
7: Protesters have been setting bins on fire, barricading areas, and sometimes the police have just been charging at the protesters to kind of clear them out. You know, that hundreds of people have been injured, both police and students.
3: Things got loud at a Memphis City Council meeting last night. They were protesting against artificial intelligence. Israel today marking 3 years since the Hamas launched attacks on October 7th. More than 1,200 Israelis were killed. 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
9: Here's what's happening on KOA. A wildfire in Boulder County, 25% contained. Firefighters plan on staying throughout the night on the Dry Creek Fire between Lyons and Allens Park. Boulder County Sheriff's spokesman, Vinny Montes.
10: The fire has not grown much. It still remains at approximately 6 acres. It's in a rugged, remote area on U.S. Forest Service property north of Highway 7.
9: He says it does help that a large air tanker dropped retardant on the fire. The sheriff's office giving the all clear. You can resume your normal activities in the area. Greenwood Village police say they're seeing more people driving at dangerously high speeds along I-25. And as an example, they say they pulled over a driver on Monday doing 98 and a 65. If you're caught driving 25 miles an hour over the limit, you can be arrested, see heavy fines, lose points, or even face jail time. The driver on Monday was ticketed and then taken to the Arapahoe County Jail. Colorado Rockies leadership addressing questions heading into the offseason.
11: Reflecting on a fourth straight 100-plus loss season, President of Baseball Operations Paul DePodesta says the club was better.
12: Again, we've talked about progress, and I do think it's important to talk about progress. Like, let's not mistake it for being good.
11: He says pitching and playing from behind needs to be addressed, but is pleased with the team's core and pledged to continue to expand the front office to be more in line with other MLB franchises. Connor Shreve, KOA.
9: A former Lakeside police officer is suspected of theft of wages. The department became aware of the alleged misconduct by Sergeant Howard Prince in July of last year and requested the Arvada Police Department conduct an independent investigation. The results led to an arrest warrant alleging the theft of $20,000 to $100,000, official misconduct, and 51 counts of first-degree forgery. The small city is home to the century-old Lakeside Amusement Park, a Walmart, a shopping center, and 16 residents, according to the 2020 census. From the Common Spirit Health KOA News Desk, I'm Nia Bender.
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1: Regaining consciousness. Good morning, I'm Gordon Deal, along with Nicole Murray on this Wednesday, October 7th. Thanks for joining us. Here's what we have for you this hour.
2: Lawyers for the woman who survived an execution attempt in Tennessee say she is awake and speaking.
1: A former official with the Obama Justice Department will lead a review of Cornell University's response to rape allegations.
2: U.S. officials are pressing Russia for more information about the death of a woman who works at a lab studying diseases.
1: And what has happened to the old dinner party?
3: The dinner party didn't just dip. I mean, it's absolutely collapsed. In 1975, 42% of Americans said they hosted friends or families at home at least monthly. When you look at it this year, 12%. That's a roughly 70% decline in 50 years.
1: Consumer analyst Regina Lewis on why the dinner party may be down, but not necessarily out. Attorneys for the death row inmate in Tennessee who survived an attempt to execute her say she's awake and speaking at a hospital. We get more from this morning's Mike Gavin.
4: It was a week ago that 50-year-old Krista Pike was left unconscious and on a ventilator after receiving two doses of pentobarbital at a prison in Nashville. That's a sedative used by at least 17 states for capital punishment. Tennessee officials said they followed established protocol and that the drug has consistently been effective. Her survival raises further questions about her medical and legal future. Her attorneys said her prognosis remains unclear and that she faces a long recovery. Pike remains handcuffed and shackled to her hospital bed. Gordon.
1: Thank you, Mike. Pike was convicted 30 years ago for the beating and stabbing death of a classmate. She was 18 at the time. The lethal injection drug left her arms burned and blistered. Officials have not revealed where the drug was sourced. Executions in Tennessee are on hold after the failed attempt to execute Pike. The price of Brent crude oil, the international standard, has clicked above $100 a barrel again. The movement today comes amid fierce fighting in the Middle East as the Houthis battle to maintain control over much of Yemen's Red Sea coast and the Bab al-Mandeb Strait, another critical waterway for global energy shipments. The Houthis, labeled as a terrorist organization by the U.S., are supported by Iran. Meanwhile, President Trump said yesterday that nobody knew who was running Iran during the war, now in its eighth month.
5: Oil shipments from outside of Iran right now, they're back to almost higher than they've ever been. In other words, the Hormuz Strait belongs to the United States Navy and the United States of America.
1: Separately, the Houthis claim to have killed or wounded 200 Saudi Arabian security forces with strikes on the kingdom's primary airport, a Saudi oil refinery, and other sites across the country. Saudi officials confirmed attacks on two airports, but acknowledged only three minor injuries. President Trump has temporarily ordered broader access to tax-free diesel fuel, which is crucial for trucking and agriculture. But experts said the move would have limited results in reducing the high fuel costs. Insight from Bart Janssen, White House correspondent at USA Today. Bart, recap what the president did.
6: Yeah, what he did was sign an executive order aiming to let all sorts of people use red dye diesel. It's named that because it's regular diesel fuel, but a portion of diesel they dye red for people who use it off-road, which is primarily agriculture uses or other off-road uses. So Trump is saying, well, if we expand the access to that to like truck drivers, for instance, you could reduce costs of what has been record high diesel prices. And so he says, let's let anybody who can get a hold of this stuff use it through the end of the year. So it's temporary, and it's basically forgiving the federal excise tax on diesel fuel, which is about 24 cents a gallon.
1: Wow. All right. So in theory, or the hoped for ripple effect would be what, Bart?
6: Well, the truck drivers would take advantage of this less expensive fuel, and that would ripple across their industry so that what has been driving up the cost of everything else that rides on trucks, your groceries, anything that rides on trucks and higher inflation overall would be reduced at least a little bit at a time of diesel has been record high. It had never been above $6 a gallon nationwide average before September 11th. It peaked up at about $6.50. It's sitting around $6.32 a gallon on Monday. But in California, it's so high they don't have gauges to register it because it's gone above $10 a gallon.
4: Oh.
6: So it's an aim to reduce the cost a little bit, but it's even at the best, even if you could find the red fuel and even if you used it for every gallon, it's only 24 cents a gallon out of that $6.30 or so.
1: Right. We're speaking with Bart Jansen, White House correspondent at USA Today. The story is called Trump Expands Tax-Free Diesel Access. Experts say it may do little to cut costs. All right, so you referenced the federal excise tax at 24 cents roughly a gallon. You got the state taxes on top of that, right? So if states aren't going to do anything, I guess it's the minimal impact here.
6: Right. I mean, the states could. If they weighed in with their 35 cents, then you get up to close to 60 cents a gallon. But 60 cents a gallon is still less than 10% of the overall cost. And, you know, I think what most folks argue is that what you want is greater supply. That's what we were hearing from the people who track gas prices. And greater supply is hostage to these two wars, Ukraine versus Russia, and the U.S.-Israeli war against Iran. Trump says, you know, fuel is flowing through the Strait of Hormuz now, but I think there's still quite a bit of concern about just the free flow of fuel. And then once you get crude oil out, you still have to refine it. What he's arguing is that Ukraine has been knocking out Russia's refineries, which has blunted the overall supply of diesel. It's sort of a fluid market, so that it's still, that hurts people, you know, no matter where you live. But by the same time, same token, people are reluctant to tell Ukraine to stop shooting. So it's a bit of a mess until these wars are resolved. Trump continues to insist that the Iran war could be resolved quickly. The rest of us are waiting to see.
1: And explain to the proposal for a temporary diesel export ban.
6: Yeah, he talked about, well, the White House talked about a potential export ban for a few weeks. And the idea would be, well, if we've got refineries and we've got plenty of diesel, don't send it elsewhere. You know, just keep it home and allow our local customers to have it. But he ruled out that option on Friday to reporters as he was leaving on one of his campaign swings.
1: Thanks, Bart. That is Bart Jansen, White House correspondent at USA Today. By the way, the Society of Independent Gasoline Marketers of America and the National Association of Truck Stop Owners said in a note to members, the logistical challenges of Trump's move outweigh any visible upside, at least in part because residual dye lingers in tanks and fuel systems. 14 minutes now after the hour on This Morning, America's First News. 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
0: We are America's First News, this morning with Gordon Deal.
1: Thanks for spending time with us. If you've missed anything from today's show, by the way, you can always catch a podcast. 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U.S. officials are struggling to get specific answers from Russia about the death of a lab worker from a plague research center in Siberia. The Trump administration has now formally escalated its request for info from the Kremlin, which has been stonewalling for days. Moscow's unwillingness to share information about the incident leaves Washington uncertain what broader risks it could pose and how exactly to defend against those risks. Secretary of State Marco Rubio is hopeful that the limited information sharing will change in the next few hours and days.
9: Suffice it to say, we're watching it very closely, and I think the whole world is watching it very closely, because depending on what we learn about it, we would know how to respond.
1: Among the questions, whether the 28-year-old lab worker who died last week contracted pneumonic plague or another unknown infectious disease. 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They can't harm you if they can't find you. 20 minutes after the hour on this morning, here's Nicole Murray.
0: And now, the 3 big things you need to know. Number 1.
2: Tennessee death row inmate Krista Pike, who survived the state's attempt to execute her by lethal injection, is conscious and speaking at a hospital. The 50-year-old's attorneys say her prognosis is still unclear, and a recovery will be a long one. She is handcuffed and shackled to her hospital bed.
0: Number 2.
2: Oil prices have risen this morning as attacks by Houthis in Saudi Arabia raised concerns over crude flows from the Middle East, even as supplies have been recovering. President Trump speaking in Baltimore.
5: We have to finish up, and it's only a question of which way. Do we want to do it the nice way or the not so nice way? Then pretty soon you'll find out.
2: Reuters reports that Vice President J.D. Vance said Iran must make meaningful reductions in its nuclear enrichment capacity to end the war.
10: Number three.
2: A 30-year-old Washington state resident has been charged with assisting a teenager who killed 8 people in Canada, including school children. Seattle FBI Special Agent in Charge Mike Harrington says 30-year-old James Bryan offered the shooter advice, money, and to help live stream the killings.
11: Even after the shooter had already tragically killed 2 family members, Bryant assisted the shooter in successfully traveling to a second location to take even more lives.
2: Bryant is charged with conspiracy to murder persons in a foreign country. An execution day for former Army Major Nidal Hassan, who killed 13 people in a 2009 shooting in Fort Hood, Texas, has been set for December 3rd and will take place at the same post where he carried out his attack. Hassan is set to die by firing squad. Police have fired tear gas to control crowds across France as more than 250,000 people rallied to support high school students demanding more education funding. Paris protester Kenny spoke with ABC News.
12: It's like a civil war with the police against the people. We have like little kids, 15 years old, 14 years old, with a lot of gas. That's not normal.
2: Officials estimate that 266,000 people took part in demonstrations yesterday. Utah has become the first U.S. state to allow artificial intelligence to prescribe acne medications to patients without direct human oversight.
1: Whoa.
2: Yeah. I can see this as positive and negative.
1: Yeah. Does it just, like, look at your face and then say this is what you need?
2: At your face. I'm sure you fill out what your side effects are, yeah. All that stuff.
1: Wow. 23 minutes now after the hour.
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1: Mm-hmm. joining us. Welcome into Wednesday. Some say the dinner party is dead. Americans have gotten very good at staying home by themselves, but home entertaining may be poised for a comeback. Here's consumer analyst Regina Lewis. Regina, set the scene.
3: Well, the dinner party didn't just dip. I mean, it's absolutely collapsed. In 1975, 42% of Americans said they hosted friends or families at home at least monthly. When you look at it this year, 12%. That's a roughly 70% decline in 50 years. You're very hard pressed to find that kind of dramatic decline in any behavioral health metric anywhere. And if you personalize it, we didn't simply just migrate to restaurants and there's that linear displacement. We lost the dinner party because we lost the drop-in. Right? Just come on over. We'll make dinner. We'll do that. Even the actual dining room in a home, that's gone away too. There's no place for dinner anymore.
1: Oh, goodness. So why such this dramatic drop in hosting?
3: Well, when I personalized it, I really even looked back. I tried early on and when I was first married and when my kids were young, my parents, et cetera. It's a lot of effort. Right? Mm. You've got to have a tremendous pride in your home. You've got to have the time. Maybe you're not dual income and the disposable income to say, hey, let's carve out time for this. And a lot of those things have faded away. So maybe it's just too much work and maybe the expectations are too high. And that's the shift that this begs.
1: Have you noticed it by generation? Is it older folks doing it less, but young people are picking up the slack? Anything like that?
3: The real young are, and I think you see that across the board. And they are also, which might not be a coincidence, the generation poised to for the great wealth transfer of the baby boomers to inherit these homes and a sense of entertaining. They're the same group that under 30 cohort, Gen Y, that is going back to church, going to running clubs, really does seem to feel like they have benefited from at least the collective experience of seeing, hey, you know, maybe this cost us. And maybe when I get that big home, that basement, that yard, I'm going to do things a little bit differently. And so perhaps what's happened in between has been a delay of game in that we really do want to entertain at home. We just didn't have the home. We didn't have the income. We didn't have the time. Mm. And we didn't have the vision for why it matters.
1: Well, we're speaking with consumer analyst Regina Lewis, and we're talking about the collapse in numbers in terms of how we host, say, dinners at our homes. What are some workarounds here? I thought this was interesting. You put this together.
3: Yeah, I think changing the definition of hosting to something less of a heavy lift. You hear that a lot in the business world, but perhaps as home as well. So lower the production value and the social pressure. The new home entertaining is deliberately easier, cheaper, and a little bit closer to the couch or that finished basement or, you know, really robust backyard because we just don't have it yet. Or it's atrophied, right? And I see that.
1: Miss Regina. Regina Lewis, consumer analyst. 30 minutes now after the hour on This Morning, America's First News.

0: Here's what's happening on KOA. A Premier League fan festival is creating some traffic congestion near Union Station this weekend.
1: Road closures and some parking restrictions are going to be in effect on Wynkoop, Wazee, and 17th Streets until October 12th.
0: That's RTD's Tara Broghammer, who says that the main Union Station entrance at 17th and Wynkoop will be closed, but travelers can enter the train station from the sides and back and 16th and 18th Streets. The Premier League Fan Fest and Watch Party will take place Saturday and Sunday. An electric car fire caused problems for people living in the area of Arapahoe Road and Waco Street. People were asked to close their windows due to the health risk that the fumes created. A large plume of black smoke could be seen wafting away from the blaze. EVs run on lithium batteries, which burn extremely hot, releasing toxic gases while burning and also requiring large amounts of water to prevent the fire from reigniting. From the Common Spirit Health KOA News Desk, I'm Nia Bender.
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1: Thanks for spending time with us. Welcome into Wednesday, October 7th. Gordon Deal with Nicole Murray. Some of our top stories and headlines. The woman who survived attempts to execute her in Tennessee is reportedly awake and speaking. U.S. pressing Russia for information about a worker who died at a research lab in Siberia. Sally Yates, a former Obama-era Justice Department official, will lead a review of Cornell University's response to rape allegations. An L.A. couple from China charged with abuse in their mansion full of surrogate children. Fresh record highs for the NASDAQ and S&P 500, and how the world's two oldest men celebrated their birthdays. That story in about 20 minutes. Tennessee's failed execution of Krista Pike has resulted in fresh scrutiny of the shaky and secretive supply chain for lethal injection drugs. Pharmaceutical companies no longer provide drugs for executions, which means there's a less than transparent approach to where states get their drugs from. Here's Lizzie Lawrence, pharma industry reporter at the Wall Street Journal. Lizzie, take us through the secretive supply chain.
2: Yeah, so basically, states for capital punishment, they used to get their drugs for lethal injection from the drug manufacturers. But about a decade ago, there was a wave of protests from people protesting the death penalty against these pharmaceutical manufacturers saying, hey, you shouldn't be selling your drugs to kill people. And so drug makers, drug makers never wanted their drugs to be used for this purpose, but they hadn't put in place restrictions yet. So about a decade ago, the Pfizer and other major drug makers who sell these drugs put in place hard restrictions so that states could not get these drugs easily from them. And so states have had to resort instead to going to compounding pharmacies or buying from each other, kind of in these, more non-transparent, secretive deals.
1: Yeah. Or as you say in your story, unregulated sources.
2: Right. So the compounding pharmacy drugs, they do not go through the same, Food and Drug Administration regulation that the drugs made by these manufacturers do. So it's less clear kind of their potency, what's in them. There's just less oversight there.
1: Wow. All right. So I mean, it's possible that if you're going to an unregulated source, the drug could be unreliable once it enters a vein.
2: Absolutely. And experts I talked to, they said there's the drug aspect. There's also the issue of the people administering these drugs often have limited medical qualifications because the major medical groups condemn lethal injection. So sometimes there was a case in Tennessee earlier this year where they struggled to find the vein. And so it's both the drug and the procedure that are quite unreliable.
1: Jeez. So, I mean, just sort of putting this all together, I mean, you could get the injection right, like, I don't know, an expert phlebotomist finds the right vein, but the drug could be ineffective, and that could cause you a lethal injection problem.
2: Yeah, that is one possibility. They're still figuring out, kind of what happened in the case with Krista Pike. But definitely the situation raises questions about what is in these drugs.
1: Jeez. We're speaking with Lizzie Lawrence, pharma industry reporter at the Wall Street Journal. The story is called Botched Tennessee Execution Draws Scrutiny of Lethal Injection Drugs. Also, I think as part of this, did you say, sort of, I guess, to avoid detection, states don't say where they get this stuff from, and they sometimes pay cash to sort of further obscure it?
2: Yes. Several states, I actually think most of the states have passed laws allowing them to hide where they are getting these drugs from. In part, they say to protect the pharmacies, the sources from professional personal retaliation from folks protesting the death penalty, but it means that, yeah, they are not upfront about where they are getting these drugs from.
1: And there's been sort of a course change here in terms of how lethal injections are carried out, right? Didn't you explain there used to be like three injections, now we're down to the one?
2: Yes, there used to be a three-drug protocol. Now, in part because of these supply chain issues, they just go with this one drug, pentobarbital.
1: Wow.
2: Typically.
1: And then, again, this may be a drug you get from some unregulated source.
2: Right,
1: yeah.
2: Right.
1: And then the other choices here, if states were to say, you know what, we saw what Tennessee did and what happened there, we're not going to use lethal injection at all. Other choices here, not to be gross, I mean, electric chair is one, firing squad another.
2: Yeah, nitrogen gas is another one that some states, like Alabama, Arkansas, others are revisiting. And federally, you know, the Trump administration reinstated added executions by firing squad as an alternative method.
1: Thanks, Lizzie. Lizzie Lawrence, pharma industry reporter at the Wall Street Journal. By the way, it's Wednesday, which means it's time for another episode of our video series, When the Mic is Off. Posting today, is there chivalry at 30,000 feet? Mike and I discuss it on Instagram, TikTok, Facebook, and X. Make sure you're following for all of our latest videos. Just search for This Morning with Gordon Deal. 19 minutes now in front of the hour. Coming up next, psychological warfare during batting practice in the baseball playoffs.
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10: We'll be right back.
1: Glad you could be with us. Welcome into Wednesday. It is time now for the mic drop with this morning's Mike Gavin.
10: Good morning. Well, the baseball playoffs are heating up, and so is the battle of the ballpark music. The Milwaukee Brewers and San Diego Padres are playing in the National League Division Series, and apparently have been playing a little gamesmanship with one another. When the series was in Milwaukee, the Brewers were blasting what was described as monotonous music into the stadium while the Padres were taking batting practice. The Padres tried to combat this by bringing in their own Bluetooth speaker, but they still lost the first two games of the series. Facing elimination, San Diego decided to fight fire, with one video clip from Petco Park yesterday showing easy listening elevator music being played while the Brewers were practicing, and another sounded like something you'd hear while you're on hold. The Padres won last night to stave off elimination, so expect to see more attempts to lull their opponent to sleep before tonight's game four.
1: Wow. Interesting little behind the scenes going on here.
10: And people in the comments were like, they should always do this. Like, we shouldn't be accommodating in any way the visiting players. We don't want to play their music. Don't make their locker rooms comfortable. Yeah. Let's do whatever we can to make them uncomfortable.
1: Well, I agree. Yeah. I didn't even know that stadiums may have played pleasant music for the opposing team.
10: Yeah. A lot of them probably take requests, I'm guessing, or I'm just guessing. I don't know. I haven't worked at Major League Stadium. Yeah.
1: No, give them nothing.
10: Yeah, well, or that. Just give them, there's probably nothing worse than nothing for these Gen Z ball players, right?
1: Okay. Like,
10: just complete silence, turn off all the video screens in the stadium, and just make it dark and quiet.
1: All right. Well, I could see, like, if you want to bring your own music, how then the stadium may want to play music to sort of overpower or at least mess up the sound of your music.
10: Right. Yeah, I can see that.
1: So, that's interesting. I don't know how that works. I mean, nobody's really ever, you know, in the stadium for that.
10: Yeah.
1: Or a minimal amount of crowds.
10: Right.
1: So I guess that's not really a known thing.
10: We'll see how it goes.
1: All right.
10: And if you've got plans, Gordon, on Saturday or Sunday, is it this weekend or next weekend? One man went viral after he was forced to explain both of these concepts to a friend. In the post on Reddit, he says that on Wednesday, September 30th, a week ago, he texted a friend to let him know that next weekend he'd be around, and the two agreed to get lunch on Sunday of next weekend without specifying a date. Then this week, he got a text from that friend who apparently went to meet him from lunch this past Sunday, October 4th, not realizing that next weekend meant the weekend after the one coming up. Now, this prompted the man to create a tongue-in-cheek chart showing when you should say this weekend and next weekend. The upshot is the weekend after the one coming up or the one that you're already in is always next weekend.
1: Okay. Why isn't it the next weekend?
10: I know.
1: No, I know what you're saying.
10: But it makes sense when you say it out loud.
1: Yes.
10: But nobody does that.
1: Correct.
10: I don't think. Nobody says next weekend is the one that's 3 days away.
1: Right.
10: No, nobody does that.
1: Even though it is technically the next weekend.
10: Technically speaking, this friend was not wrong, but he's also clueless.
1: Emphasis matters.
10: Yeah.
1: When are we doing this? Next weekend.
10: Uh-huh.
1: Like, then you know.
10: Right, right.
1: You know.
10: Okay.
1: 13 sure. minutes in front of the hour.
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20: President Trump heads to Texas today with the midterm elections less than 30 days away. This marks Trump's third visit to the Lone Star State in less than a month to stump for GOP candidates. Republicans are seeing close poll numbers in a state that they have long considered safely red. Lionel Messi has finished with his decorated Argentinian career. Tammy Trujillo has details.
21: The global icon played his final match for the country's national team on Tuesday against Benin. Messi had a goal in the 71st minute, also hitting two assists in Argentina's 3-0 win. He finishes as Argentina's leading scorer and appearance holder. Only Portugal's Cristiano Ronaldo has more games or goals in men's international history. I'm Tammy Trujillo.
20: And Cornell faculty members are pushing for a no-confidence vote against the university's administration over its handling of an alleged 2024 gang rape. A resolution led by labor history professor and faculty senate member Paul Ortiz is expected to be reviewed by the full faculty senate October the 14th. I'm Mark Mayfield.
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1: Processed foods have been associated with overconsumption and long-term health effects, and pointing to new areas for research. Ultra-processed foods represent more than half of the average American's daily calories. 8 minutes now in front of the hour on this morning. Once again, here's Nicole Murray.
14: And now, the three big things you need to know. Number one.
22: Tennessee death row inmate Krista Pike is awake and speaking at a hospital. Days after the state's failed attempt to execute her by lethal injection left her unconscious and on a ventilator. The 50-year-old's lawyers say Pike is handcuffed and shackled to her hospital bed.
14: Number two.
22: President Trump said he is set to speak with Russian President Vladimir Putin very soon about the death of a laboratory worker from a suspected case of the pneumonic plague in Siberia. Secretary of State Marco Rubio.
23: We encourage Russia to be transparent and share more information with the world so that all of us could react accordingly and appropriately. But we'll have to make those decisions on the basis of the information that we're learning and are being provided. And so far, that's still quite limited.
22: The CDC says that currently there is no indication of a broader threat to the U.S.
14: Number three.
22: A couple who had 21 children, most of them born through surrogacy, have been arrested on child abuse-related charges after investigators uncovered what prosecutors described as a house of horrors at their Southern California mansion. L.A. County D.A. Nathan Hochman.
24: And what was going on has been alleged in the complaint of that discipline is nothing short of absolute physical abuse, beatings, and punishment on a daily basis.
22: Officials added that punishments were also carried out by nannies under the parents' supervision. A former high-ranking Department of Justice official will lead the review into how Cornell University handles sexual misconduct complaints as the school works to address criticisms over allegations of a 2024 gang rape at a fraternity house. New York Governor Kathy Hochul.
25: This is about finding out how we can just change the culture that was clearly there that is so abhorrent to all of us as we see the results.
22: Sally Yates was a deputy attorney general in the Obama administration. Federal officials are investigating after a Delta Airlines plane and Air Canada plane collided on a taxiway at Los Angeles International Airport yesterday. No injuries have been reported. Those cute fluffy pandas from China have made it to Atlanta. Zoo Atlanta announced that Ping Ping and Fu Sheng will be open to the public starting November 6th.
1: Can you just book your flight to Atlanta or whatever and get the... You've been talking about this for weeks now.
22: I know. I'm so excited.
1: They're coming. We're waiting for the date. And the next... Oh, now we got the date. And now here we are.
22: I'm just breaking the headlines as they are released, Gordon Deal.
1: Don't touch the pandas when you go there.
22: Oh, why not?
1: That's not allowed. 6 minutes now in front of the hour.
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3: Thanks for being with us. The world's two oldest men have exchanged greetings for their respective birthdays. João Mourinho Neto of Brazil, who turned 114 on Monday, and Ken Weeks of Australia, who turned 113 on the same day, exchanged birthday greetings via photos sent to one another across the globe. They show each man holding a card celebrating the other's birthday. Neto and Weeks, born exactly 1 year apart, are the current oldest and second oldest men in the world. Neto has been the oldest living man since November 2024, when he was 112, he's only one of nine men in history confirmed to have reached the age of 114. He is the oldest Brazilian man ever and the 13th oldest Brazilian of all time. The world's oldest woman, by the way, Ethel Katerem, turned 117 just a couple of months ago. That'll do it for this hour. For Nicole Murray and Mike Gavin, I'm Gordon Deal. 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
5: From ABC News, I'm Sherry Preston. Israel is today marking the three-year anniversary of the October 7th Hamas-led attacks that killed 1,200 people. Hundreds more taken hostage. They are all home now. The retaliatory strikes by Israel effectively leveling Gaza and killing more than 74,000 Palestinians, according to the Gaza Health Ministry. In France, protests that started

0: and school funding have spread across the country. ABC's Tom Sufi-Burridge is there.
1: Protesters have been setting bins on fire, barricading areas, and sometimes the police have just been charging at the protesters to kind of clear them out. You know, that hundreds of people have been injured, both police and students. We spoke to a guy called Kenny. He said that education is the driving force here, and that is why he says they're going to keep on protesting. But he also was keen to talk about what he says is a heavy-handed approach by the police and something he says is part of a wider problem.
0: Families of September 11th victims will ask a federal appeals court today to order the government to release documents they say tie Saudi Arabia to the plot to hijack airplanes and crash them. At this year's 9/11 commemoration in New York, several family members openly faulted the U.S. government for keeping those materials secret. A week after her failed execution, convicted killer Krista Pike is awake and talking in Tennessee.
2: Her lawyer saying in part in a statement that against all odds, Krista Pike is conscious, speaking, and continues to receive critical medical care. Despite the severe damage she endured to her arms, she's still handcuffed and shackled to the bed. Adding they are grateful to the first responders and medical team who, quote, treated Krista like a human and provided exceptional care to her.
0: That's ABC's Faith Abube. Pike sentenced to death for torturing and killing another teenager in 1995. In Milwaukee, a 23-year-old woman faces felony charges after allegedly faking her way into a high school, posing as a substitute, then swearing at students. You're listening to ABC News.
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4: Here's what's happening on KOA. The Colorado Rockies reflecting on their season, and president of baseball operations, Paul D. Podesta, says the team now has a core group of players for the future, but they were playing from behind way too often.
5: But I think it was pretty clear what our biggest hole was, and that, you know, our starting pitching, I think, after the trade deadline had a 7 ERA.
4: He says he'll be adding to the team in free agency and expanding the front office this season. Ice Castle's not returning to Cripple Creek this winter. Organizers say they're scaling back their operations across the country due to the challenges created by the mild winter last year. While the city has an ample supply of water, other parts of Teller County are facing significant water issues, contributing to the city council's decision. And a Colorado bank fraud scheme has two people facing multiple felony charges.
6: A grand jury indictment alleges 27-year-old Stephanie Laguerre used fraudulent state ID cards, falsely representing herself to bank and credit union employees as the legitimate account holder, thereby withdrawing thousands of dollars in cash or bank checks. Along with Laguerre, investigators say 29-year-old Thierno Berry was part of the ruse that netted the two more than $800,000. Both suspects face 45 felony counts, including violation of the Organized Crime Act, forgery, and money laundering. Gordon Scott, KOA.
4: Fire crews are working on a 6-acre wildfire in Boulder County. Now, this is between Lyons and Allen's Park. Now, crews plan on being in the rugged area overnight, and so far, the fire is 25% contained. They're saying that they do have it completely circled, and the Boulder County Sheriff's Office says that they have issued an all-clear for anyone living in the area. An Arapahoe County detention deputy is fired and arrested following an investigation into allegations of inappropriate conduct involving a female inmate at the Arapahoe County Detention Facility. From the Common Spirit Health KOA News Desk, I'm Nia Bender.
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17: Awake and speaking. Good morning, I'm Gordon Deal, along with Nicole Murray, on this Wednesday, October 7th. Thanks for joining us. Here's what's up this hour.
18: The death row inmate who survived a lethal injection attempt in Tennessee has regained consciousness.
17: Former Acting Attorney General Sally Yates will lead a review of Cornell University's response to frat house rape allegations.
18: U.S. officials are leaning on Russia for more information about the death of a lab worker researching plague in Siberia.
17: And how middle schoolers are turning to AI chatbots for companionship.
19: They're confiding in them. They're seeking advice. And in many cases, validation. And in the case of this 12-year-old girl whose mother I talked to, this young girl was feeling lonely because her older siblings were, you know, growing up and spending more time with their friends, and she wanted someone to talk to.
17: Julie Jargon at the Wall Street Journal on kids opting for AI friends instead of human ones. Attorneys for the death row inmate in Tennessee who survived an attempt to execute her say she's awake and speaking at a hospital. More from this morning's Mike Gavin.
20: It was a week ago that 50-year-old Krista Pike was left unconscious and on a ventilator after receiving two doses of pentobarbital at a prison in Nashville. That's a sedative used by at least 17 states for capital punishment. Tennessee officials said they followed established protocol and that the drug has consistently been effective. Her survival raises further questions about her medical and legal future. Her attorneys said her prognosis remains unclear and that she faces a long recovery. Pike remains handcuffed and shackled to her hospital bed. Gordon.
17: Thank you, Mike. Pike was convicted 30 years ago for the beating and stabbing death of a classmate. She was 18 years old at the time. The lethal injection drug left her arms burned and blistered. Officials have not revealed where the drug was sourced. Executions in Tennessee, meanwhile, are on hold after the failed attempt to execute her. The price of Brent crude oil, the international standard, has clicked above $100 a barrel again. The movement today comes amid fierce fighting in the Middle East as the Houthis battle to maintain control over much of Yemen's Red Sea coast and the Bab El Mandeb Strait, another crucial waterway for global energy shipments. The Houthis, labeled as a terrorist organization by the U.S., are supported by Iran. Meanwhile, President Trump said yesterday that nobody knew who was running Iran during the U.S.-Israeli war with Iran, now in its eighth month.
21: We have to finish up, and it's only a question of which way. Do we want to do it the nice way or the not-so-nice way? Then pretty soon you'll find out.
17: The Houthis claim to have killed or wounded 200 Saudi Arabian security forces with strikes on the kingdom's primary airport, a Saudi oil refinery, and other sites across the country. Saudi officials confirmed attacks on two airports, but acknowledged only three minor injuries. U.S. officials are struggling to get specific answers from Russia about the death of a lab worker from a plague research center in Siberia. The Trump administration has now formally escalated its request for info from the Kremlin, which has been stonewalling for days. Moscow's unwillingness to share information about the incident leaves Washington uncertain what broader risks it could pose and how exactly to defend against those risks. Secretary of State Marco Rubio is hopeful that the limited info will change in the next few hours and days.
0: We encourage Russia to be transparent and share more information with the world so that all of us could react accordingly and appropriately. But we'll have to make those decisions on the basis of the information that we're learning and are being provided. And so far, that's still quite limited.
17: Among the questions, whether the 28-year-old lab worker who died last week contracted pneumonic plague or another unknown infectious disease. U.S. officials have also sought details on whether the disease was modified in any way, a process called gain of function that could dramatically alter the way nations might respond. It's 11 minutes now after the hour on This Morning, America's First News. 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
17: Glad you're with us. Welcome into Wednesday. With the Cornell University alleged gang rape case top of mind, thanks to a civil lawsuit by the victim, a number of questions come to mind about sexual assault more broadly. Among them, how can a sexual assault case be overlooked for so long? Analysis now from Elizabeth Yeglich. psychology professor at John Jay College of Criminal Justice, where she's focused her research on sexual violence prevention. Elizabeth, your early read on this.
12: I mean, I think we see that this survivor was failed at many turns, and also it highlights the loopholes in legislation that I think that we are starting to recognize and need to address.
17: So if not for the civil lawsuit that was filed, is this case still dormant?
12: In all likelihood, probably yes.
17: And that says to you what?
12: It says that we still, as a society, do not know how to handle sexual violence. We don't understand it well. We don't understand how it's perpetrated. And we are definitely have problems with the prosecution of it.
17: And why? We've been doing this for a very, very, very long time.
12: I think it's still, you know, permeated in rape myths, like what is sexual assault? You know, we still think it is committed by a stranger, that it involves physical beatings, there need to be bruises, people screaming and yelling, and that's just not what sexual violence looks like.
17: All right, so explain more then. What does it look like?
12: Oftentimes, especially with young people, we see that substances are involved. There's a lack of affirmative consent. And when people are drinking, their ability to make rational decisions or decisions that they feel, you know, are limited. And so we need to really teach our young people and people in general about, you know, what is consent. We also have to understand coercion, like forcing somebody with verbal, you know, reasons, so kind of, you know, threatening them, but not necessarily their lives. So under New York state law, it's only coercion if somebody's life is threatened, not if you're threatening their job, their reputation, their immigration status, their income, things like that.
17: Oh, wow. So in your mind, as I'm reading here, that needs to change.
12: Absolutely.
17: Right. Are there any efforts afoot to do that?
12: Multiple people have tried over the years. I am hoping that this case will be the impetus for widespread reform. New York State is one of about 19 states that still have, you know, for example, mental incapacitation. It only works if the person has involuntarily consumed alcohol, meaning somebody has spiked their drink, and not if they have take the alcohol or drug themselves.
17: This strikes me as a very old approach to legislation.
12: Absolutely.
17: From a long time ago, yeah.
12: Yes.
17: Explain, if you can, broadly speaking, like a woman's or a young woman's reaction here. Like, I certainly don't know this, you know, personally, but I get the sense that there's shame, like, after perhaps there's a recognition of what's happened. And, that, and that's why she might not come forward either right away or ever.
12: Yes. So we see that sexual abuse is one of the lowest reported crimes, and that because there is a lot of shame and guilt, and especially, you know, young women internalize rape myths as well. And so if they feel like they did not, you know, scream and yell and there was not, you know, physical force or beating, they may not recognize until later that they have been sexually abused. And so, you know, there is that shame and guilt that come along, which then, you know, creates the silence. And given, you know, the limits of our current legislation and the way that we investigate and understand sexual violence, very few, even if people do disclose, very few cases of sexual violence end in successful prosecution.
17: Jeez. We're speaking with Elizabeth Yeglich, psychology professor at the John Jay College of Criminal Justice in New York City. So you referenced before about teaching this. How do we do it? It would seem simple, but apparently it's not.
12: It's hard. It's something that we have to start when kids are young and talking about consent and bodily boundaries and making sure that, you know, that every, like, even like, you know, like when kids are young, if you want to have a hug, like, but also we see that when kids go to college, the first semester is called the red zone. And that's when people are most likely to be victimized by sexual violence because they're introduced to, you know, they're living with people, they're away from home for the first time, they have access to alcohol and drugs potentially. And so we have to start these conversations earlier, like what does this look like? What is affirmative consent? Like, for example, in New York State, we only have, you know, what consent is not, but the law doesn't say what consent is. And so we have to start teaching affirmative consent, enthusiastic consent. And it's just like a process, and things like movements such as Me Too. And this case, I think, will shift the needle a little bit. You know, we have these public conversations and our understanding of sexual violence grows.
17: All right. So if we're doing this at home, do schools themselves, colleges, need to be doing it?
12: They are doing it to some extent, but they need to do it more. We recognize that 1 in 4 women are going to be sexually abused by the time they graduate college, which is highly unacceptable, obviously. And so we need to do more knowing that these risks exist.
13: How about the reaction from Cornell University to its particular alleged gang rape case?
12: You know, again, Cornell has now acknowledged that there were failures, you know, but it's easy to say that after the fact. I think we have to do what are called root cause analyses and see where those failures lie and make, you know, sweeping reforms. Although they're not alone, I'm sure many universities and colleges would, you know, still have problems in the way they handle sexual abuse and assault. We're also putting a lot of this on colleges and kind of taking it outside of the criminal justice system. And so we have to work together to really solve this problem.
13: Thanks, Elizabeth. Elizabeth Yeglich, psychology professor at John Jay College of Criminal Justice. 20 minutes now after the hour on This Morning, America's First News. Here's Nicole Murray.
14: And now, the three big things you need to know. Number one.
18: Tennessee death row inmate Krista Pike, who survived the state's attempt to execute her by lethal injection, is conscious and speaking at a hospital. The 50-year-old's attorney said her prognosis is still unclear and her recovery will be a long one. She is handcuffed and shackled to her hospital bed.
14: Number two.
18: Oil prices have risen this morning as attacks by Houthis on Saudi Arabia raised concerns over crude flows from the Middle East, even as supplies have been recovering. President Trump speaking in Baltimore.
21: Oil shipments from outside of Iran right now, they're back to almost higher than they've ever been. In other words, the Hormuz Strait belongs to the United States Navy and the United States of America.
18: Reuters reports that Vice President J.D. Vance said Iran must make meaningful reductions in its nuclear enrichment capacity to end the war.
14: Number three.
18: A 30-year-old Washington state resident has been charged with assisting a teenager who killed 8 people in Canada, including school children. Seattle FBI Special Agent in Charge Mike Harrington says 30-year-old James Bryan offered the shooter advice, money, and help to live stream the killings.
15: Bryan even admits to being maybe the only one who could stop the shooter.
18: Bryan is charged with conspiracy to murder persons in a foreign country. A North Texas mother is facing a trio of charges after law enforcement said she assaulted her husband and stabbed her 2 children yesterday morning. North Lake Police Chief Robert Crawford.
22: Child, female, 3 years of age, suffered stab wounds to the chest, and an infant male, 10 months old, suffered a stab wound to the chest.
18: Officials say 37-year-old Holly Flores is being charged with 2 counts of attempted capital murder and aggravated assault with a deadly weapon. Tropical Depression 9 in the southwestern Gulf is expected to intensify into Tropical Storm Isaiah and potentially a Category 1 or 2 hurricane by tomorrow. Weather officials say the storm will bring heavy rain, flooding, and wind threats to the Gulf Coast and inland southeast this weekend. A CBS News poll says that roughly 95% of men are comfortable with women making the first move, such as asking for a phone number or even initiating a first kiss.
13: Yeah, who wouldn't be comfortable with that? Yeah. Bring it on.
18: Yeah, but isn't it your job to woo us?
13: Job? What?
18: Yeah, your job.
13: No.
18: I feel like men get intimidated sometimes when I make the first move. I've tried it.
13: Oh, really?
18: Yeah. And sometimes they're like, oh, yeah, and it's really welcome. But then when I get, like, direct of, like, cool, I like you, it's like, where'd you go?
13: Boy. 23 minutes now after the hour.
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13: Thanks for joining us. You shake your head every time you see a sign for the high price of gas, but backing up for a minute, how much is refinery capacity contributing to high gas prices? Analysis from Sundaresh Harigu, Regents Professor of Engineering at Oklahoma State University. Sundaresh, explain this.
3: You know, people sort of naturally look at the Strait of Hormuz because it's such an obvious choke point, and we think, you know, prior to the war, things were flowing fine, but now, you know, during the war, there was a little bit of, quite a bit of a reduction in the amount of oil, and now it's back on again. So why is gas price still so high, both diesel and gas? So basically, you know, what's happening is that the refining capacity in the U.S., we have ramped up. We are at 98% capacity. But some of the refining capacity in the Middle East and, you know, Ukraine attacked Russian oil refinery facilities. So the conversion of crude oil into diesel, that capacity has gone down quite a bit. And like I said, although the U.S. has ramped up to 97-98%, there is less capacity around the world. So that's one of the reasons. But there are others as well. You know, it takes, you know, some facility is down because of a drone attack. It takes, you know, that much longer to get it back into commission. So all of these are having an impact. And, you know, the inventory that we build up, you know, in the summer we typically build up inventory. But because of the disruptions, I guess we don't have that much built up. And so people are bidding for scarce diesel. Mm. And countries that are able to pay, you know, the highest bidder are able to get it, and some others are not.
13: We're speaking with Sundaresh Harigu, Regents Professor in Engineering at Oklahoma State University. This less capacity, is there reason to believe, I guess, that things will be fixed, even if not immediately?
3: So it depends on a variety of factors. I mean, like I said, in the U.S., we are at max capacity, and commissioning a refining plant and getting it to production will take quite some years. So we don't have capacity in the United States because we are already maxed out. But if the war situation eases and we can guarantee that, you know, there won't be more drone attacks in the Middle East refining capacities, and of course Ukraine-Russia war, if that settles down a little bit, we will see a lot of relief. But we won't feel it for a few months to come.
13: Even if we were to decide in the U.S. to build more refineries, which I know is a heavy lift, we would still be years away, right?
3: Absolutely. It would take a number of years. I think the quickest fix is finding a resolution to the two wars. It's probably easier said than done, so that there is certainty in terms of what we can refine at each of these refining plants.
13: Thanks, Professor. Sundaresh Herigu, Regents Professor of Engineering at Oklahoma State. 30 minutes now after the hour on This Morning, America's First News.

0: what's happening on KOA. 6 acres are burned in the Dry Creek Fire in Boulder County is now 25% contained. Now, firefighters are spending the night working on the blaze, which is between Lyons and Allens Park. And the Boulder County Sheriff's Office is giving everyone the all clear. They say it is okay to resume to your normal activities. The Gulf Coast is bracing for what's expected to become the first hurricane this year to hit the U.S. mainland.
1: Keep an eye from Louisiana through coastal Mississippi, Alabama, and the Florida Panhandle really carefully. Friday night into Saturday looks like landfall of what will likely be our first hurricane of the season. There's a lot of fuel at the surface, above average temperatures in the Gulf because it's been undisturbed. There's a little bit fighting it at the top end in the atmosphere, but either way, I would anticipate more than a half foot of rain, surge, tornadoes, all the regular threats going into the weekend.
0: That's ABC's chief meteorologist, Ginger Z, from the Common Spirit Health KOA News Desk. I'm Nia Bender.
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1: Thanks for spending time with us. Welcome into Wednesday, October 7th. Gordon Deal with Nicole Murray. Some of our top stories and headlines. The woman who survived attempts to execute her in Tennessee is reportedly awake and speaking. U.S. pressing Russia for information about a worker who died at a research lab in Siberia. Sally Yates, a former Obama-era Justice Department official, will lead a review of Cornell University's response to rape allegations. An L.A. couple from China charged with abuse in their mansion full of surrogate children. Fresh record highs on Wall Street. And the 80-year-old who raised eyebrows with her unusual birthday celebration in Georgia. That story in about 20 minutes. 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New research finds that artificial intelligence use among more than 2,300 middle school students is increasing rapidly, and any AI use is associated with higher social anxiety and depressive symptoms. Here's Julie Jargon, columnist at the Wall Street Journal. Julie, what are we learning?
2: There was a study that some researchers conducted from the University of North Carolina at Chapel Hill, and they looked at the chatbot usage of middle school students in the southeastern United States, and they studied about 2,300 middle school students and found that a vast majority of them were using chatbots, and in many cases, they were using them not just for homework help, but for support and friendship.
1: Jeez, what is that even like? Do we know? I know you spoke to this 12-year-old girl in Phoenixville, Pennsylvania, or you spoke to her mom at least. But what are they doing with these chatbots?
2: Well, they're confiding in them. They're seeking advice and, in many cases, validation. And in the case of this 12-year-old girl whose mother I talked to, this young girl was feeling lonely because her older siblings were, you know, growing up and spending more time with their friends, and she wanted someone to talk to. So she started talking to a chatbot character that she created on a website, and it became something that she was talking to every time she was on her iPad. And she was even talking to this chatbot over talking to real friends who were calling her on FaceTime. And so she was kind of replacing human contact with real life friends with her chatbot instead.
1: Jeez. I may be re-asking the question, but I mean, what's the appeal here?
2: I think the appeal here is that, you know, when you have this chatbot, it's available all the time. It doesn't judge you. It doesn't, necessarily push back in the way that a friend might. And, they're designed to be fairly agreeable. And so I think the appeal to kids is that they get this validation, and they get something that they feel is very human-like, responding to them in a way that feels empathetic. And that feels good because they've got someone who's listening to their problems and mirroring back to them how they're feeling. And so that can be very appealing. But then the danger can be that they're not getting the type of pushback necessarily that they would get from a human being, and no one to challenge them on their beliefs and their thoughts. And so that can obviously go wrong.
1: Yeah. We're speaking with Julie Jargon. She writes the family and tech column for the Wall Street Journal. This piece is called Middle Schoolers Are Seeking Out AI Friends Instead of Real Human Ones. And that's creating, I guess, some anxiety and perhaps furthering the loneliness epidemic?
2: Yeah, it is. The study found that the students who were using AI chatbots for friendship, they actually, there were two waves of the study, and those in the first wave that were reporting, using AI for friendship, they were actually likely to report higher levels of loneliness when the researchers came back to them several months later for the second wave of the study. So loneliness is kind of what drew them to the chatbots, but then it also ended up being counterproductive because they ended up feeling lonelier later.
1: Boy, how do we deal with this as parents, Julie? Are there any guidelines here, recommendations?
2: Well, you know, it's a whole new world for a lot of parents, and, you know, and kids are doing things on their devices that parents often aren't aware of. And in the case of this mother, she didn't realize what was going on with her daughter, but her daughter had become more moody and less communicative. And so that, you know, she knew something was going on, and she questioned her about it and eventually found out what the root cause was. So, you know, checking your children's devices, talking to them about chatbots and whether they're using them and what they're using them for are good ways to start. And if you learn that your child is using a chatbot, and you can kind of talk about, well, you know, are you, do you view it as a friend, or are you just using it for like some help with homework? That can start opening the conversation to figure out if they're developing some sort of dependency on it, and just reminding them that, you know, even though it feels very human-like, it is not human, and it doesn't replace human contact.
1: Yeah, thanks, Julie. Julie Jargon, columnist at The Wall Street Journal. 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Coming up next, how your phone can rat you out to police.
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1: Thanks for spending time with us. Welcome into Wednesday. It's time now for the Mic Drop with this morning's Mike Gavin.
9: Good morning. Well, here's a memo to all potential hit-and-run drivers out there. Your phone might rat you out. According to police in Lee County, Florida, a man who crashed his Tesla had no intention of reporting the wreck to police. Fortunately for deputies, his iPhone was feeling more civic-minded. A deputy was dispatched to the accident scene after 911 received an automated crash alert. He arrived about 9 minutes later and found a 2026 Tesla Model 3 that had struck a light pole and two trees and apparently overturned. The driver was gone, but much of the mess was not. Vehicle parts and other debris had been collected from the immediate crash area and then neatly piled in the center median. It was estimated that the crash caused $5,000 in damage to the light pole and about $16,000 to the two trees. Not surprisingly, alcohol appeared to be involved. When deputies asked why nobody called 911, driver said he wasn't going to call and didn't want to waste anyone's time.
1: Oh.
9: Yeah, even though you caused $21,000 worth of damage in a private community.
1: Right. Left your car there.
9: Yes.
1: Overturned.
9: Yeah.
1: And then you neatly collected all the debris and piled it up. That was what he did. He sort of cleaned up.
9: Yeah. Apparently, I guess it was his family who showed up and did that. I guess he called them and let them know that he'd been in an accident. And they came and started piling up the stuff while he, I guess, went home and drank more, according to his own account.
1: Oh.
9: He had a couple of drinks before he got in the car, then went home to drink more because he was hurt from the accident.
1: Oh.
9: So he was trying to drink away the pain.
1: Right.
9: Apparently.
1: Right. Or perhaps, if I may try to spin this, celebrate that he didn't die in his one car accident.
9: I mean, sure. Yeah. I mean, there are any number of reasons why you'd want to crack one open after a situation like that, I suppose.
1: Okay. That's a unique one there. Was that Lee County, Florida?
9: Lee County, Florida, yes. And as you head to work this morning, it's time to turn on your office translator so that you can properly decipher the corporate speak being thrown your way all day. Puberty put together a compilation of some of the most common office phrases and what they really mean. As per my last email, actually means, can you read? Let's take this offline really means, stop talking, you're embarrassing us both. Friendly reminder, well, that means, last warning, I'm not being friendly. Happy to help translates to, I'm not happy, but I'm helping. Just circling back on this means it's been 4 days. Why are you ignoring me? And going forward translates to never do that again, ever.
1: Yeah. Okay. The one about circling back.
9: Yeah.
1: You get these. I know you get these.
9: Oh, yes.
1: From PR folks who are pitching stories.
9: Yes.
1: And when they're lame, you just ignore them. And sometimes they circle back.
9: And they definitely circle back. The one that I have to do everything in my power to not do is as per my last email or as per my email.
1: Yeah.
9: Because I'm doing all kinds of emailing all day. Mm-hmm. And the people that come back 2 and 3 and 4 times asking the same question, I have no patience for whatsoever.
1: So you use that phrase?
9: No, I don't use it, but it takes everything in my power to not use it. Yeah. Because I want to have a relationship with these folks, but I'm fuming the entire time.
1: Do you ever say, hey, dummy? Or no, this.
9: Yes, well, that's what as per my last email actually means if you put it through the corporate translator.
1: Thanks, Mike. 13 minutes now in front of the hour on This Morning, America's First News.
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18: Our top stories on KOA News. Another metro area city puts a moratorium on data centers. A mistake on some Colorado ballots means some votes won't be counted. A state representative's accused of forcing aides to do unpaid campaign work. President Trump plans to talk to Russia's president about a potential outbreak of the plague in Russia. And Colorado Rockies leaders apologize for a rocky season. These stories and more coming up at 5 on Colorado's Morning News.
0: This morning with Gordon Deal.
1: Thanks for being with us. The way food is processed, not just its nutritional value, could affect how your body responds to it. Researchers at Virginia Tech gave participants either a minimally or significantly processed meal and made sure both had the same nutritional value. They found those who ate the more processed meal experienced a different metabolic response and even had different activation of the brain region associated with craving and reward. The results suggest that food processing may affect how the body and brain respond to food in ways that go beyond carbohydrates, fat, and protein, potentially helping researchers understand why ultra-processed foods have been associated with overconsumption and long-term health effects, and pointing to new areas for research. 8 minutes now in front of the hour on this morning. Once again, here's Nicole Murray.
19: And now, the three big things you need to know. Number one.
20: Tennessee death row inmate Krista Pike is awake and speaking at a hospital. Days after the state's failed attempt to execute her by lethal injection left her unconscious and on a ventilator. The 50-year-old's lawyers say Pike is handcuffed and shackled to her hospital bed.
19: Number two.
20: President Trump said he is set to speak with Russian President Vladimir Putin very soon about the death of a laboratory worker from a suspected case of the pneumonic plague in Siberia. The CDC says that currently there is no indication of a broader threat to the U.S.
19: Number three.
20: A couple who had 21 children, most of them born through surrogacy, have been arrested on child abuse-related charges after investigators uncovered what prosecutors described as a house of horrors at their Southern California mansion. Officials added that punishments were also carried out by nannies under the parents' supervision. An execution date for former Army Major Nidal Hassan, who killed 13 people in a 2009 shooting in Fort Hood, Texas, has been set for December 3rd and will take place at the same post where he carried out his attack. Hassan is set to die by firing squad. A former high-ranking Department of Justice official will lead the review into how Cornell University handles sexual misconduct complaints as the school works to address criticisms over allegations of a 2024 gang rape at a fraternity house. Sally Yates was a deputy attorney general in the Obama administration. The time to make holiday plans is quickly approaching. Airfares have gone sky high this year in the face of rising jet fuel prices. CBS News reports that the best day to book flights for Thanksgiving is October 22nd.
1: That's coming up.
20: Yes, only a few weeks away. So
1: set your plans, sit down at your laptop or open up the Kayak app or whatever.
20: Right.
1: October 22nd and make your plans.
20: I mean, I feel like the difficult part here is getting on the same page with family, not booking the flights, right?
1: Yeah. That or start applying for a loan now so you can afford to book your airfare to travel for the holidays.
20: Or don't go? Is that an option? No?
1: We discussed that very awkward conversation potentially happening this year for families, right?
20: Yeah,
1: can't afford to get on the plane.
20: Yeah, can't.
1: Thank you, Nicole. 6 minutes now in front of the hour on This Morning, America's First News.
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1: Thanks for being with us. A woman from Georgia decided to celebrate her 80th birthday in a truly unique way by throwing her own funeral. WMAZ Television says when Shelvy Neal's husband died earlier this year, she began thinking about her own funeral. In photos from the celebration over the weekend, Ms. Neal smiled when posing in front of a casket, which featured her own cardboard cutout. And she wore a black sash that read, "Back by popular demand." People.com says the party also featured an extra special cake, which wished Neal a happy 80th birthday against the backdrop of the pearly gates of heaven. Messages for the cake read, "She refuses to miss anything, especially her own funeral." Before the event, Ms. Neal said that guests would be encouraged to say a few words, but teased that if anybody said anything bad, she might just cut the mic. That'll do it for this hour. For Nicole Murray and Mike Gavin, I'm Gordon Deal. Thanks for listening to This Morning, America's First News.

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7: 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Fox 31 pinpoint weather, mostly sunny again today. Not quite as warm as what we've seen the past couple of days, but still warm as high temperatures are going to be reaching into the low to mid 80s. Overnight low dipping down into the mid 50s. We'll be back into the low 80s tomorrow and Friday. Clear skies right now and 57 degrees in Denver. Some welcome news in Brighton last night.
8: The application for a zoning change has been withdrawn. There is not an application for a data center at that facility.
7: Mayor Pro Tem Peter Padilla making that announcement to a standing room only crowd hours into a meeting where people demanded a longer moratorium on data centers. Most were concerned about the amount of electricity and water the centers need.
9: Where is this water going to come from? As citizens, we do not want this.
7: So city leaders did agree to pass a preliminary 1-year warrant.

0: moratorium on data centers as they study the impacts will take a final vote later this month. Boulder police are hoping advancing technology can help them serve people faster when they call 911. Communication manager Brad Riggin says that the new AI calling center can streamline the process so you won't be stuck on hold when minutes matter.
1: If the AI is confused by the conversation at all or doesn't understand it based on the intents that we've built into the system, it just transfers that to a dispatcher.
0: The technology is owned by Axon, the same company that's replacing Flock cameras in the Denver area. They expect the system to be in place by January. A woman in Littleton filing a class action lawsuit against the Flock camera company after she was wrongfully accused of stealing a package off a porch in Beaumar last year. Chrisanna Elser says that the Flock camera identified her vehicle in the neighborhood shortly before the packages were stolen.
2: We like to think, if I'm doing nothing wrong, what do I have to worry about? Well, clearly I was doing nothing wrong and I had a lot to worry about.
0: Her attorneys say that the constant surveillance of her movements is unconstitutional. Flock says the camera only identified her car. It was the police who misused the tool and issued her a summons. That summons was eventually dismissed. A big oops for some of the Colorado ballots. The measure asking if voters want to pay for a Colorado Connector passenger rail is on more ballots than it should be.
3: People who live inside the rail district service boundaries are the ones who should be voting on ballot issue 7A. But the measure has been printed on ballots that are going to voters outside the district. The Secretary of State's office says the rail line will go through Arapahoe, Douglas, Adams, and Weld counties. But not all voters in those counties will be affected, so they should not be voting on the issue. Now the Secretary of State has the task of separating the ballots once they're turned in to determine which votes to count. Even if voters don't approve a tax increase, the Coco rail line is expected to go from Fort Collins to Denver with stops in Boulder. Brenda Stewart, KOA.
0: A deputy who worked at the Arapahoe County Jail has been fired and arrested following an investigation into allegations of inappropriate conduct involving a female inmate. The sheriff's office says after learning of the allegations, they placed Kevin Lacey on administrative leave. And then after reviewing the findings, the sheriff fired him. The sheriff's office has submitted the case to the district attorney's office, which will decide whether to file criminal charges. President Trump pledging to build up the U.S. military's arsenal by prioritizing shipbuilding. He made that promise while visiting Baltimore to tout the largest shipyard open in the U.S. since World War II.
4: With American hands, American heart, and American grit, we will build the future of America's Navy right here in Baltimore, and it will be a future of peace through strength.
0: One company has been chosen to build the next generation of submarines. The project expected to create more than 3,000 jobs. The president returns to Texas today as Republicans try to hold on to a crucial Senate seat.
5: Trump will be in San Antonio to rally support for Texas Attorney General and GOP Senate nominee Ken Paxton and Carlos de la Cruz, the Republican running for the U.S. House seat to represent Texas's newly redrawn 35th congressional district. Paxton defeating four-term incumbent GOP Senator John Cornyn in the state's Republican primary runoff this summer. President Trump's San Antonio stop is part of his ongoing multi-state blitz to promote Republicans as the party works to hang on to its slim congressional majorities in the November elections. Kristen Goodwin, Fox News.
0: Democrats have not won a U.S. Senate seat in Texas since 1988. The president will be taking a brief break from the campaign trail to talk with Russia's President Vladimir Putin about a possible case of the plague in a Siberian research facility.
6: I have a call scheduled. Yep.
7: What is that call scheduled for?
6: Very soon.
0: A scientist at the research center died while studying the effects of pneumonic plague. It is our social media poll question for this morning. Do you have any concerns over the suspected pneumonic plague case and the death reported in Russia? You can engage with us on X and on Facebook. A somber day across Israel today as the country is marking 3 years since the Hamas launched attack on October 7th.
8: 6:29 a.m., the exact minute the attack by Hamas began, and Kibbutz Kfar Aza lowers its flags.
9: It's a very emotional day. It's a very difficult day for our community.
8: This is one of many locations targeted on the day in which more than 1,200 people were killed.
0: That's Fox's Jonathan Savage. And Hollywood losing another icon.
10: I want you to stay away from me.
11: I don't know what you want me to do, but I ain't gonna do it, so forget it.
10: I don't want you to do anything. You live.
7: your conscience tell you what to do?
0: Actress Eva Marie Saint, who starred on the Waterfront and North by Northwest, passed away yesterday at the age of 102. In addition to a long acting career spanning 70 years, she had one of the longest marriages in Hollywood to director and producer Jeffrey Hayden, who died in 2016. You're up to date on Colorado's Morning News. From the Common Spirit Health KOA News Desk, I'm Gina Gondek. Gina Dixon joining us with the latest check of business and money news this morning, as there's a new way to get weed in Colorado.
10: A startup in Denver has been described as the DoorDash of cannabis and calls itself the missing piece to the industry, saying Colorado has never had a company with the correct infrastructure to support marijuana delivery. It's called Drop, and according to its website, it connects licensed dispensaries with licensed transporters delivering directly to customers. Drop says there's been a reluctance by dispensaries to partner with delivery operators and hopes to clear a pathway to create a better connection between the two. The education department is extending its 1% interest rate reduction for certain federal student loan borrowers who sign up for automatic payments. Borrowers who have through the end of the year to enroll, and those who qualify will keep the lower rate through June of 2028. Borrowers already using AutoPay will automatically qualify as long as they remain in good standing, but the discount ends if AutoPay is canceled or the loan enters forbearance. The break comes as student loan payments and overall consumer borrowing continues to rise. The Commerce Department says U.S. trade deficit widened sharply in August. This amid an uptick in goods related to the building of artificial intelligence build-out and the unpredictability of import tariffs. Imports rose over 4% for the month, pushing the total imbalance to more than $105 billion. That was nearly 14% jump from July over the Dow Jones consensus estimate for $102 billion. It was also the biggest deficit since the all-time gap in March of 2025, just before President Trump announced the reciprocal tariffs against U.S. trading partners. The merger between Paramount and Warner Brothers Discovery has been finalized. The new company is adopting the name Skydance. The $110 billion transaction is expected to result in thousands of job cuts because there will be so many overlapping roles. The transaction cleared a major legal hurdle last week. That's when a federal judge approved a settlement resolving the antitrust challenge brought by California and 11 other states. The Emmys are moving to Prime Video starting next year. The Television Academy and Amazon reached a six-year deal for the rights for the awards ceremony. Under the deal, the Emmys will be streamed on Prime Video for free globally. This will mark the first time the Emmys will not air on broadcast television since it started in 1949. Multiple reports say the deal with Amazon is worth between $15 and $20 million per year. You're up to date on the latest business and money news.
0: Taking a look at your early Wednesday morning drive, we head to the KOA Traffic Center and say good morning to Jonathan Steele.
11: Hey, good morning to you. Nice start for this Wednesday commute. Hopefully it'll be quiet, but so far it is. Light volume everywhere. Speed's certainly on the high side. We're not really seeing much traffic at this point. I-25s are coming in from North Glen and Thornton, as well as down to and from the Tech Center. 225 is a 10-minute commute. Pena, 15 minutes to the airport from I-70 to the terminal, and all eastbound routes are in great shape, too. I just got to look up in the high country right now. Wide open. I-70 looks super from Golden all the way up to the tunnels right at 40 minutes. We'll keep you advised. Jonathan Steele on KOA 850 AM and 94.1 FM.
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10: Well, the Broncos struggled to move the football on the ground against the 49ers on Sunday. Now they're focused on fixing that issue going into their next game against the Chargers. Offensive guard Quinn Meinerz.
14: Comes down to the collective of the offense. There's little details that everyone in our group as an offense that we need to take ownership of to hone in on those details, because the details matter, especially running the ball in the NFL.
10: The Broncos ran for just 82 yards in their 24-14 loss in Santa Clara. It'll take a team effort to beat a hungry and struggling Chargers squad. Los Angeles is just one of four teams without a win through four games this season, but has the talent to win. KOA coverage of Sunday's game starts at 8 in the morning. Dave Logan, Rick Lewis, and Susie Wargin will have the call from Inglewood at 2. And it was far from a banner year from the Rockies, losing 100 games for the fourth consecutive season, but there were some positives. The group of rookies showed promise, led by T.J. Rumfield, who led all rookies with a .300 batting average. President of Baseball Operations Paul DePodesta got Rumfield in a trade with the Yankees back in January, and he says it was a mixed bag overall.
15: The last 6 weeks, I think, left a bad taste in our mouth, certainly with how we were able to perform, and I think it sort of sullied how we all feel about the season, you know, to some degree, like having a good meal and waiting 45 minutes for the check.
10: DePodesta says the Rockies played more close games this year, but admits pitching needs to be better for the team to turn those games into wins. They had a 7 ERA, starting pitchers did, in the back half of the season. He says they'll be opportunistic about adding to the club this offseason. And team president Walker Monfort says ticket prices have been flat for years, but the team needs to keep pace with its peers.
16: Everything that we do from a business perspective, it's about becoming more competitive on the baseball field.
10: He says the price increase is about positioning the business for better in the short term. He says he appreciates the fans and wants them to be a part of the team's journey. The Rockies were 18th in attendance this season. That's the team's first time finishing in the bottom half of the league in that stat since 2007. All four division series continue tonight. The Dodgers can punch their ticket to the NLCS in Game 4 after Yoshinobu Yamamoto shoved last night in Game 3. The Padres forced a Game 4 down 2-1 to Milwaukee going into tonight's Game 4. And the White Sox and Rays can secure a spot in the ALCS with wins tonight in Game 3. I'm Keenan Dixon on KOA, home of the Buffs, Broncos, and Rockies, and KOA Sports today at 3.
17: When was the last time you woke up actually feeling rested or got through the day without feeling stressed out? Yeah, over 50% of adults say they'd feel better if they got more sleep, and stress is often the biggest barrier. 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
0: AOA News Time 517. The U.S. Department of Education opening up a new investigation into Jeffco Public Schools over the district's handling of sexual misconduct allegations involving staff members. The probe was prompted by a complaint that the district was discriminating against students when it didn't respond appropriately to sexual harassment complaints against employees. The school system is aware of the complaint and plans to cooperate with the investigation. Recently, at least four Jeffco employees have been arrested in separate incidents on suspicion of sexually assaulting students on campus. Lutheran High School in Parker investigating allegations that some students made racist comments and gestures towards students from Sand Creek and Rampart High Schools. The complaints stem from football games that took place on September 24th and again last week, where black students say that they were called names and were blocked from passing the Lutheran High School student section. The school says they're aware of the allegations of student misconduct and will actively investigate them and take any disciplinary action that is warranted. At least 15 people killed in Russia's latest attack.
8: These strikes came hours after President Volodymyr Zelensky warned his people that Russia was preparing a massive attack. In the north of Ukraine, a missile struck a high-rise apartment block, at least three children among the dead there. Ballistic missiles also hit the capital Kyiv at 3 a.m. local time.
0: Fox's Jonathan Savage, Ukrainian President Zelensky calling it one of Russia's biggest assaults, with the energy sector being the main target. And Krista Pike is conscious and speaking nearly a week after a botched execution in Tennessee. Her attorneys say Pike has been intubated and on a ventilator as she remains at a Nashville hospital after last Wednesday's failed lethal injection. All remaining executions in the state have been paused as a result, and Pike's lawyers are now calling on Tennessee's governor to commute her sentence to life in prison. Coming up, the October 7th attacks 3 years later. We'll go live to Jerusalem in just a minute. Taking a look at your early Wednesday morning drive first in the KOA Traffic Center, here's Jonathan Steele.
11: Yeah, we're quiet on the highways. We do have one accident just coming in up north. Sounds like 88th at Washington. It could be a rollover accident. Not yet seeing a delay through there. This is out of Thornton, just east of the interstate on 88th Avenue. So if you're in the area, be on the lookout. We've got I-25 building nicely coming out of North Glen and Thornton. I-76 down from Highway 85. About 6 minutes back into the 270 interchange. East side I-70 west from Pena's, 10 minutes back to I-25. C-470 looks great through Highlands Ranch and along the foothills, and all of the routes still building in great shape. Jonathan Steele on KOA 850 AM and 94.1 FM.
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0: KOA News Time 520. Gina Gondek on Colorado's Morning News. Today marking 3 years since the Hamas-led October 7th attack that killed about 1,200 people and resulted in over 250 hostages being taken to Gaza. The attack triggering wars across the region that seemed to show no signs of slowing down. Joining us on the KOA Common Spirit Health Hotline live from Jerusalem is ABC News correspondent Jordana Miller. Jordana, appreciate your time again this morning. I mean, you've been covering conflicts and unrest in the Middle East for years now. I think I just want to open up the conversation to you, just sharing what our listeners need to hear, maybe what has changed since the October 7th attacks 3 years ago, and what remains a constant.
3: Right. Yeah, it's been, I would say, the most volatile 3 years in the region in decades. That surprise Hamas attack on southern Israel, now 3 years later, when we look back, we can see how it triggered, there was a domino effect, if you will, of war throughout the region. Israel responded very forcefully in the Gaza Strip, and that was a war that took 2 years against Hamas, and a war to retrieve the hostages, which, you know, they all did come back. A third of them, over 80 of them, were killed, but the others came out alive finally. And for Gaza, over 70,000 were killed in that war, and they've now, most Palestinians are living in just 30% of the Gaza Strip. They've been pushed into that one section. The Israelis are sitting on about 70% of Gaza, and there's been vast destruction across the strip. If we look at the other theaters of war, if you will, that began in the north, Israel still has an open front, if you will, against Hezbollah in the north that jumped into this war. Right now, there's an uneasy ceasefire there. It's unclear if it will last, so there may be more fighting there. And of course, in the middle of the war, Iran and Israel started to fight, and ultimately the United States joined in that round of fighting and led off Operation Epic Fury, which we're also still really in the middle of. So I would say the feeling from Israel today, and I'm certain it's also a feeling across the Gaza Strip, is that there is no peace, and yet there isn't full war again. And people are still trying to recover. There's an open wound across this region. I'm here actually today at the Nova Music Festival Memorial, the deadliest spot on October 7th, where Hamas killed over 370 Israelis that came to a music festival. It's a site that's in the middle of the fields, less than 2 miles from the Gaza border. And this became really killing fields, where young people who were trying to escape were shot by incoming Hamas militants and their supporters. Over 40 were kidnapped from here. And the one that we followed very closely, of course, was American Hirsch Goldberg Pollan, who was pulled from a shelter here, kidnapped by Hamas, and ultimately, sadly, was killed in captivity in a tunnel in Gaza. People today coming to pay their respects to family and friends, and there'll be ceremonies across the country today. There's also protests across the country because 3 years later, there's still a lot of unanswered questions and a lot of anger among Israelis. How did Israel miss all of the signs leading up to October 7th? And why hasn't the Israeli prime minister taken responsibility yet for this attack? Many who are involved are no longer in government, but he is still standing. And so this deadly attack by Hamas now being linked to the upcoming election, where people are protesting across the country calling for change.
0: Live from Jerusalem, it's ABC News correspondent Jordana Miller. Jordana, appreciate your time as always. Thank you.
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7: Chicago, 1989.
9: White victim, female, pretty, wealthy.
7: A white woman's murder shocks the city. A black man from the projects comes forward with information about the case.
25: He says the police are his friends.
7: But out of nowhere, he goes from star witness to prime suspect.
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7: 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Lee Harris is sentenced to 90 years.
26: I get 90 years for killing somebody I have never seen.
7: Behind bars, Lee finds an unlikely ally in his cellie, Robert. The pair are like chalk and cheese. There's no way their paths would ever cross on the outside. But as a fellow inmate, Robert sees through the lies and vows to do the unthinkable. Clear Lee's name.
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29: If you're with me, you're golden. 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
7: Together, they wage a 20-year war against Chicago's darkest corners. Corrupt detectives, jailhouse informants, an entire system built on fear. This is the Crying Wolf Podcast, a story of two men bound by injustice. A friendship forged where hope is almost lost. Of a city haunted.
0: Taking a look here, early Wednesday morning drive in the KOA Traffic Center. Here's Jonathan Steele.
11: All right, still doing well on the highways, building in good shape. Still checking to see if we're going to have a delay at 88th and Washington up north with an accident there. I'm still not seeing a big delay. Of course, volume is very, very light. Anyone that's setting off for work heading through that area may be restricted in the intersection itself, but not seeing a delay related to it at this point. Highway 85 is slowing a little bit as you're coming down from E4. 70 and eventually to the split there at I-76. That's right at about 104th Avenue. It might be construction related, although not, again, in a delay mode, just some slowing developing there. 270 is about a maybe 6 or 7 minute drive out of Commerce City. We're still doing real well on I-25 between downtown and the Tech Center, right at about 10 minutes drive time. 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
0: 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Not quite record-breaking, though, when it comes to the high temperature. It'll still reach into the low 80s this afternoon, though. Overnight low in the mid-50s, keeping it in the lower 80s pretty much for the rest of this week. Plenty of sunshine throughout. Currently, it's 59 degrees in Denver. Hundreds of people packing the Brighton City Council meeting last night, all with one message.
2: I urge this board to hit the brakes. Enact an immediate data center moratorium specifically for residential areas.
0: And the city council did just that, announcing that the developer of a proposed center has withdrawn its application to rezone an area for a data center complex. The city heard more than an hour of public comment before making that announcement and then agreeing to extend its moratorium to a full year. A woman in Littleton also objecting to advancing technology, namely the Flock cameras that got her arrested last year and charged with stealing a package off a porch in Columbine Valley. Chrisanna Elser was caught on camera driving around the neighborhood. Her attorney says the cameras are not only wrong, they're invasive.
10: This lawsuit is really to send a message that this Orwellian surveillance technology that's deployed against millions of Americans and pretty much every Coloradan every day is unconstitutional.
0: The federal civil rights lawsuit seeks stronger guardrails from the Columbine Valley Police Department when the cameras are used. Flock claims that the cameras only captured Elser's car and police were responsible for her wrongful arrest. A former CSU student filing a lawsuit against the Pi Delta Theta fraternity claiming she was drugged and raped at the university frat house 2 years ago, and the fraternity did nothing about it. Court documents show the woman was examined by a sexual assault nurse the next day at UC Health in Poudre Valley, but Fort Collins police never presented the case to the district attorney to file charges. The U.S. Department of Education launching an investigation into Jefferson County Public Schools.
12: The DOE's Office for Civil Rights claims the district has faced intense scrutiny and parent-led protests alleging systemic staff misconduct, including at least 4 recent staff arrests for sexually assaulting students on campus. The investigation is part of a nationwide initiative, with investigations in at least 6 other states claiming failure to report staff on student sexual misconduct, but Jeffco and New York City Public Schools were the only 2 districts specifically named in Tuesday's DOE press release. Gordon Scott, KOA.
0: The Adams 12 5-star school board set to vote on a closure and consolidation plan tonight.
13: This comes as schools across the state face declining enrollment. The initial recommendation suggests closing 5 elementary schools and 1 middle school, directly impacting 1,600 students and 300 staff and faculty members. If approved, the closures will take place in the 2027-2028 school year. Carrie Mack, KOA.
0: Evacuation orders have been lifted for the area surrounding the Dry Creek fire between Lawns and Allen's Park in Boulder County. But crews spent the night monitoring the 6-acre fire, which is only about 25% contained.
14: There's over 100 personnel that are up on this fire. There's also been requests for airdrops, which have been completed by large airdrop tankers, putting retardant on the perimeter and on the fire itself.
0: Sheriff's Deputy Vinny Montez says they hope to get the fire under control by this afternoon. It's nearly been a year since a huge fire destroyed Netherlands Caribou Village, and the property owner says that they hope to have the area rebuilt and looking like new within the next 2 years.
15: There's going to be a lot of patio space, which we're excited about. There will be a little play area for kids by the carousel.
0: The company plans to use fireproof materials as it rebuilds. The U.S. stepping up the pressure on Russia for answers about the death of a researcher at an anti-plague lab in Siberia. President Trump says he has a call scheduled with Russian President Vladimir Putin.
3: So far, we're in very deep discussions. We'll be able to report about it probably tomorrow.
0: The researcher reportedly died from pneumonic plague, which Dr. Darian Sutton says is treatable when identified right away.
4: The pneumonic plague has a fatality rate, or the risk of death, if it is not treated, up to 100% in 24 to 48 hours. It causes a rapidly progressive pneumonia, fevers, chills, cough, and if it's not treated quickly, it can lead to death.
0: Russia says she died of pneumonia, but won't say what caused it. It is our social media poll question for this morning. Do you have any concerns over the suspected pneumonic plague case and death in Russia? You can engage with us on KOA's X and Facebook pages. Days after her death sentence was supposed to be carried out, Krista Pike, awake and talking.
8: She was scheduled to be put to death for a 1995 murder, but she survived two lethal injections. How that happened is now under investigation. Pike's attorney saying her recovery is medically unprecedented. Her prognosis remains unclear, but at a minimum, we expect a long recovery. They want her death sentence reduced to life in prison.
0: ABC's Sophie Flay. The Gulf Coast bracing for what's expected to become the first hurricane of the year in the Atlantic to hit the U.S. mainland.
16: Keep an eye from Louisiana through coastal Mississippi, Alabama, and the Florida Panhandle really carefully. Friday night into Saturday looks like landfall. There's a lot of fuel at the surface, above average temperatures in the Gulf because it's been undisturbed.
0: ABC's meteorologist Ginger Z anticipates more than 6-inch surges from what will eventually be known as Hurricane Isaias if it continues to grow. A Premier League fan festival will create some traffic congestion near Union Station this weekend.
17: Road closures and some parking restrictions are going to be in effect on Wynkoop, Wazee, and 17th Streets until October 12th.
0: RTD's Tara Broghammer says the main Union Station entrance at 17th and Wynkoop will be closed, but travelers can enter the train station from the sides and back of 16th and 18th Streets. The Premier League Fan Fest and Watch Party is going to be taking place on Saturday and Sunday. You're up to date on Colorado's Morning News from the Common Spirit Health KOA News Desk. I'm Gina Gontek. Taking a look at your latest business and money news with Keenan Dixon this morning in a new lawsuit against Starbucks.
18: Matt, it's all over false advertising.
20: How did I gain 7 pounds?
21: How did I gain 8?
20: I don't get it. I haven't been eating anything different.
21: Wait a second. Maybe it's that yogurt. No. That's 100% non-fat.
22: Well, how else could this have happened?
18: Well, maybe it wasn't non-fat. In this case, maybe it's not sugar-free at all. That's what a new federal lawsuit is claiming, saying that Starbucks has been advertising 8 drinks as sugar-free that might actually have up to 21 grams of sugar. The suit alleges the protein-boosted milk in these drinks doesn't qualify as sugar-free because lactose counts as sugar. The drinks named in the suit include hot and iced protein lattes and protein matcha drinks with vanilla and caramel flavors. The suit is claiming there are between 13 and 21 grams of sugar in each of those drinks. Starbucks denies the allegations, saying, quote, "We believe these claims have no merit." The company continues, saying Starbucks has consistently and clearly provided information about its protein beverages, sugar-free options, customization choices, and nutritional content. Reese's peanut butter pumpkins now carry a new warning, quote, "carving, not on actual product."
23: The change follows a lawsuit accusing Hershey of deceptive marketing because the candies were pictured on the wrapper with jack-o'-lantern faces, but the actual chocolates were blank. A Florida judge dismissed the case last month, saying the plaintiff suffered only subjective disappointment. The lawsuit sought $5 million and also involved other Reese's holiday shapes. Hershey hasn't explained why it changed the disclaimer from decorating suggestion. I'm Tammy Trujillo.
18: A federal judge in Washington, D.C. is skeptical of whether the FCC should be allowed to conduct an early review of broadcast licenses that belong to a handful of local ABC stations across the nation. The judge declined to immediately rule on the case, attempting to get to the heart of the Trump administration's efforts to look into the broadcaster. The White House argues that the FCC's early renewal process was necessary as part of its probe into Disney's diversity, equity, and inclusion hiring practices. But the move is unprecedented for a media regulator taking on one of the nation's largest broadcast networks. Gas prices down slightly this morning to $4.09 a gallon in Colorado. That's down 3 cents from last Wednesday, down 9 cents from last month. Diesel is down 1 penny this morning to $6.05 a gallon, still $1.65 over last October. You're up to date on the latest business and money news.
0: Jonathan Steele joining us with a check of our early Wednesday morning drive from the KOA Traffic Center.
11: We're starting to see a little bit more company. Of course, those I-76 and 270 ramps are backing up. Westbound I-76 to southbound 25 and then southbound 25 to eastbound 270. Slight delays at this point. There's an accident near DIA. It's on 56th Avenue. It's just west of Pena. It's right at about Memphis. I can see some slowdowns through the area, but on the other hand, I'm not seeing much of a delay up north where we had an accident called out near 88th and Washington. The north end I-25 still building in pretty good shape, and all of the routes are still light, but building certainly. Jonathan Steele on KOA 850 AM and 94.1 FM.
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18: Well, despite losing 100 games for the fourth consecutive season, team president for the Colorado Rockies, Walker Monfort, says ticket prices have been flat for years, and the team needs to keep pace with its peers by raising them.
19: Everything that we do from a business perspective, it's about becoming more competitive on the baseball field.
18: He says the price increase is about positioning the business better for the short term. He also says he appreciates the fans and wants them to be a part of this team's journey. The Rockies were 18th in attendance this season, the team's first time finishing in the bottom half of the league in that statistic since 2007. And it was far from a banner year for the team, but they were led by a positive group of rookies who showed promise this year. TJ Rumfield was one of those who led all rookies in Major League Baseball with a .300 batting average, and he was acquired by President of Baseball Operations Paul DePodesta back in January in a trade with the Yankees. DePodesta says it was a mixed bag overall for the season.
19: The last 6 weeks, I think, left a bad taste in our mouth, certainly with how we were able to perform, and I think it sort of sullied how we all feel about the season, you know, to some degree, like having a good meal and waiting 45 minutes for the check.
18: The man behind Moneyball says the Rockies played more close games this year, but admits pitching needs to be better for the team to turn those games into wins. He says they'll be opportunistic about adding to the club this offseason. The Rockies had a starting pitcher ERA above 7 in the back half of the season. All four division series continue tonight. The Dodgers can punch their ticket to the NLCS in Game 4 after Yoshinobu Yamamoto shoved last night. The Padres forced a Game 4, now down 2-1 to Milwaukee. The White Sox and Rays can sweep and secure a spot in the ALCS with wins tonight in Game 3. The Broncos struggled to move the football on the ground against the 49ers on Sunday. Now they're focused on fixing that issue going into their next game against the Chargers. Offensive guard Quinn Meinerz.
22: That is, you know, something that we're all, you know, working through right now, watching the tape, being super critical, and holding each other accountable. Because at the end of the day, player-led teams win.
18: The Broncos ran for just 82 yards in their 24-14 loss. It'll take a team effort to beat a hungry and struggling Chargers squad. Los Angeles is one of four teams that's winless through four games, but they still have the talent to win. KOA coverage of Sunday's game starts at 8 in the morning. Dave Logan, Rick Lewis, and Susie Wargin will have the call from Englewood at 2. I'm Keenan Dixon on KOA, home of the Buffs, Broncos, and Rockies, and KOA Sports today at 3.
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13: He would say, like, if you love me, you'll do this. 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
27: And he would tell me that he was going to adopt me out of foster care so that I could live with him and we could be together and not have to hide.
12: They say it happened over 18 years at least four different schools at the hands of the same two men, Ronnie and Donnie Stoner. Those men, trusted educators, football coaches, and twins, are now facing more than 50 charges related to alleged child sex abuse. So why did it take so long? This is a story about a group of women who say they survived the abuse, who took matters into their own hands and are still fighting for the girls they used to be.
28: I don't know anything about this. No one ever came forward.
12: They're telling their story in a new season of Dig, coming soon from the Kentucky Center for Investigative Reporting.
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0: AOA News Time, 5:47. Well, it seems the Colorado Connector, or COCO ballot measure, is on more ballots than it should be. Ballot Issue 7A, a measure that would add a 0.333% sales tax to the Front Range Passenger Rail District to help build a train from Denver to Fort Collins, is only supposed to appear on ballots within the rail district's boundaries. But the Colorado Secretary of State's office says voters who live outside of those boundaries have also recently received ballots that include the measure. Election workers in Adams, Arapahoe, Douglas, and Weld counties now trying to determine who received the wrong ballots and fix the issue. The head of Colorado's Department of Human Services stepping down, DHS Executive Director Michelle Barnes, resigned yesterday, but a reason for her departure wasn't given. She was hired back in 2019 and overseeing an agency that has faced accusations of having a toxic work culture and abusive leadership. Mina Castillo will take over as interim director until a replacement is named. The U.S. pushing for more information about the death of an anti-plague lab worker in Siberia.
30: The State Department reminding Americans not to travel to Russia. That warning coming as President Trump says he'll speak soon with President Putin.
31: I have a call scheduled.
32: Yep. What is that call scheduled for?
31: Very soon.
30: The U.S. stepping up pressure on the Kremlin to release more details about what happened inside that lab.
0: ABC's Elizabeth Schulze. An execution date now set for former Army Major Nadal Hassan, who opened fire on fellow soldiers at a processing facility at Fort Hood back in 2009.
33: On December 3rd, Hassan is to face a firing squad.
34: There are some people who have been ready for this to happen.
33: Keely Van Acker's father, Michael Cahill, was one of 13 people to die that day. She's ambivalent about news of Hassan's planned execution.
34: For me, he was already dead.
33: The execution is to happen on the same Army post where the massacre played out. Jim Ryan, ABC News in Dallas-Fort Worth.
0: And Amazon's Fall Prime Big Day Deals are officially live today and through midnight tomorrow. The 48-hour event features some steep discounts exclusively for Prime members across a number of items like electronics, home goods, and holiday apparel. Coming up, a preview of the upcoming Denver Film Festival. That in just a minute. Taking a look at your early Wednesday morning drive first with Jonathan Steele in the KOA Traffic Center.
3: Yeah, steady build up on the highways. A little busier up to the north. I-76 as you're coming down from about 88th is sluggish into the 270 interchange. And 270 is a little busy also if you're coming east off of I-76. North end I-25 just bogging down a little bit coming out of Thornton. Of course, that ramp to eastbound 270 continues to back up, so that is a bit of a delay. We've got an accident over in southwest Denver at Sheridan and Florida. It sounds like maybe a pedestrian could have been hit there. I do see a delay developing through the intersection, and we've got one near DIA also. It's on 56 just west of Pena, right out about Memphis. Some slowdowns through that area also. Jonathan Steele on KOA 850 AM and 94.1 FM.
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0: KOA News Time, 550. Gina Gondak on Colorado's Morning News. The lineup for the Denver Film Festival is out, and festival goers can expect a who's who of Hollywood stars, along with plenty of Colorado filmmakers. Things will be kicking off on October 22nd and running through November 1st. KOA's Gary Mack spoke with Denver Film Artistic Director Matthew Campbell, who says the lineup for this year's festival might be their best one yet.
8: This year's crop is a really special and unique slate that we have available to us. And it all starts with our opening night presentation of I Play Rocky. It is the ideal way to kick off a celebration of cinema with a film that is about one of the defining moments in the history of film and the magic of filmmaking and the determination that it takes. A huge crowd pleaser to boot. We're really excited about that. And then it's just going to continue for the next 10 days and being able to highlight multiple screenings at the Opera House, at our year-round home, the Sea Film Center, at the Denver Museum of Nature and Science that just got newly remodeled, and of course the Holiday Theater. We're really excited with all of that.
9: What are some of the other big draws, you think, for people who may have never come to the Denver Film Festival and are thinking about doing it for the first time this year?
8: There's so many different avenues to go, and one of which is our local spotlight, the Colorado Spotlight for locally produced films and Colorado stories. That's a great way to connect with our community and see something that you're not going to get another chance to at, you know, the multiplex in a month, which isn't necessarily the case, you know, with a lot of the bigger films. They will be available down the line, you know, on the streaming services and things like that. But that's the beauty of a film festival, is getting to see all these unique gems that you really wouldn't have another opportunity to otherwise. And with the Colorado films, all those filmmakers are going to be here and presenting their work, and they'd love to interact with the audience. So that only adds to the excitement and to the magic of going to a film festival.
9: That is so true about the local aspect of it. I was really fascinated by the Colorado Spotlight. Why do you think it's important for Denver Film Festival, the Denver film community, to spotlight these filmmakers in this way and give them this platform?
8: Yeah, the Denver Film Festival is by and for our community. We are a regional film festival, and we're here to share work from all around the world, but also to celebrate our own. And having the Colorado Spotlight does just that. This year, we're reintroducing the True Grit Award, which is a juried competition for the locally produced films, both features and shorts.
9: You mentioned the True Grit Award. There are several exciting awards and ways that you are honoring these award winners. What does it mean for the festival to bring in and recognize talent of that caliber? Carrie Coon, John Chu, and all these other award recipients, all these honorees.
8: It allows them to have that, you know, insider look of getting to experience not just what's on screen, but what has happened, what's going on behind the camera, you know, to hear firsthand from these creators of stories about their process and what drove them to, you know, to do what they're doing today. So it just really adds a unique element where you have that dialogue. And again, you're able to then experience that with an audience and talk about it with your friends. And you're going to remember that for a really long time. You know, it's not every day that you're going to get to talk with someone who, you know, you're seeing on screen right afterward.
0: That's Denver Film Artistic Director Matthew Campbell with KOA's Carrie Mack. You can learn more by going to denverfilm.org.
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33: Another warm one for your Wednesday. Temperatures in the low 80s at 82 degrees, sunny with light wind. I'm Fox 31 Pinpoint Weather Team meteorologist Kylie Burse.
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5: KOA News Time, 5:58. Wrapping up the show here on Colorado's Morning News. Are you excited for tonight, Ross?
6: Couldn't be more excited.
5: So how do you navigate a... Because for me, when I know I'm going to a show before, or, you know, a late show, I will literally take a melatonin and sleep the entire day. To then almost shift my schedule, wow, knowing that I'm only going to be getting a couple hours of sleep that night.
6: Yeah.
5: What are you doing?
6: I might take a nap today.
5: Mm-hmm.
6: Maybe. And other than that, not changing anything.
5: So you're just going to be running on fumes tomorrow morning.
6: You know what? I'll probably get to sleep by midnight. And I don't get up at Gina o'clock. Like, true. I'll probably sleep till 4 or 4:30 even. Or, you know, so that's okay. It's not too fumey.
5: Okay.
6: Yeah. And plus, I'll be running on the adrenaline just from the high of seeing Rush for almost certainly the last time.
5: Yeah.
6: So
5: obviously you saw Rush with Neil Peart, right?
6: Yeah, two or three times.
5: You haven't seen them with...
6: No.
5: With Annika.
6: No, and I've actually avoided watching videos about it, too.
5: Oh.
6: I've seen her, like when they were talking about hiring her,
5: uh-huh,
6: I've seen videos of her as a drummer. But I'm avoiding videos of her playing with Rush because I just want...
5: Nice.
6: Yeah.
5: You're in for a treat.
6: I am so excited. We have a lot to do today, and it's going to be a pretty intense show, at least in a few spots, because this is the third, I don't like the word anniversary for something so negative, the third commemoration of the attacks of October 7th. So we're going to talk about that with some very interesting guests over the course of the show. Lots of other stuff as well. What's going on in France with these riots is very interesting. And even though France is insane in a lot of ways, there are some lessons that Americans can take from that. So we'll do all that. And also, Gina found a really interesting story that we're going to talk about in the 7 o'clock hour about an appeals court throwing out the sentence that a judge imposed on a murderer after the judge, well, I'll just sort of tease it by saying, took into account evidence he shouldn't have, but it's a really interesting story. All of that and more, keep it right here for Ross on the News with Gina.
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5: KOA News Time, 6:01. I'm Gina Gondek. A high turnout to oppose high tech.
10: The computers may serve customers across the country or around the world. While Brighton takes on the power demand, the water usage, the noise, the traffic, and possible pollution.
5: He's one of hundreds of people who packed last night's Brighton City Council meeting to demand that city leaders say no to a proposed data center and place a one-year moratorium on all future data centers. After listening to over an hour of public comments,

0: The mayor pro tem announced the developer who had planned to build there had withdrawn their application. City leaders did pass a preliminary measure to ban data centers for a year. A misprint on some Colorado ballots threatening to derail next month's elections.
1: The Secretary of State's office says they're working with several counties around the state after they receive ballots with an issue they shouldn't be voting on. Issue 7A involves a tax for the Colorado Connector Train, or COCO. Only certain areas where the new tax would take effect are supposed to vote on it. If you live in certain areas of Adams, Arapahoe, Douglas, or even Weld counties, you may have Issue 7A on your ballot, even though it's not intended for you. Nia Bender, KOA.
0: As President Trump continues a nationwide tour ahead of the midterms, controversy growing over what he said in Nebraska on Monday while addressing fuel costs.
2: It's a small price to pay for keeping the world safe, keeping our country safe. They can take out a city. Let them take out Los Angeles. Let them take out San Diego.
0: California Governor Gavin Newsom calling the comments dangerous and stressing more than 130,000 active duty personnel are stationed in the region.
3: Where the hell is Congress? Where the hell are you, Speaker Johnson? Marco Rubio, the great J.D. Vance, where is your outrage?
0: The White House says the president was merely stating that U.S. cities would have been threatened if Iran hadn't been stopped from building nuclear weapons. President Trump says he'll be talking with Russia's president today, pushing him for more information about the mysterious death of a lab worker in Siberia. The victim working at an anti-plague lab before she died.
4: Some life appears to be continuing as normal in the region, but at least three hospitals remain under quarantine precautions. The CDC says there is no indication of a threat to the United States. Health officials stress that the plague can be treated with antibiotics when caught early, as investigators continue to search for answers inside that Siberian lab.
0: That's ABC's Melissa Adan. In sports, the Avs looking for their third straight win when they take on the Jets in Winnipeg tonight. Puck drops at 5:30. Los Angeles Dodgers take a 2-1 lead in the National League with a 3-1 win over the Braves. And the Padres stayed alive in San Diego by beating the Milwaukee Brewers in Game 3. The Brewers still hold a 2-1 lead. On Wall Street, stock futures lower this morning after the S&P and NASDAQ hit record highs yesterday. Dow futures currently down 334 points. S&P is down 26 points. NASDAQ futures down 205. And crude oil prices are just under $90 a barrel. Fox 31 pinpoint weather. Our unseasonably warm weather continues today. Sunny skies and the high temperature reaching into the low to mid 80s. Overnight low in the mid 50s. We'll be back into the low 80s tomorrow and Friday. Currently at 60 in Denver. From the Common Spirit Health KOA News Desk, I'm Gina Gondek. A look at your Wednesday morning drive with Jonathan Steele in the KOA Traffic Center.
5: Yeah, we're getting busier in areas up to the north, including I-25 down from 104th. It's a little sluggish in there. It's being hung up slightly on that ramp to eastbound 270, which is backed up onto I-25. 270, I-76 ramps backing up. I-76 west in from 85 coming down through almost to 270. It's slightly sluggish right now. The east side is not too bad. We're seeing a little increase on I-70 west from Pena. And we do have an accident actually on 56 just west of Pena. That's right at Memphis, and one over in southwest Denver at Sheridan and Florida. Jonathan Steele on KOA 850 AM and 94.1 FM.
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0: They're super cute. Yeah, that's fair.
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9: All right, good morning. Happy Wednesday. Dragon, I just am very curious how you knew. Dragon sent me an email saying, Ross, you don't need to put your trash out this morning because you put it out yesterday.
10: Well, I told you to put it out yesterday.
9: Is that what it was?
10: Yeah.
9: And I did put it out yesterday. So you were correct when you said this morning that I don't need to put my trash out this morning. I feel like I'm being watched and it makes me very uncomfortable. Good morning, Gina.
0: Good morning.
9: How are you?
0: I'm good.
9: Do you want to share the story you told me? Your traffic story? A little bit?
0: Sure.
9: Yeah, go ahead.
0: I guess. I would have died today. And I'm not actually being dramatic about it. That actually was a near-death experience of being at an intersection at 3 o'clock in the morning, and not a busy street. Actually, both streets were one ways. So I assume the speed limit's pretty low. But at a red light, waiting for it to turn, it turned. The car in front of me went. And then I proceeded to go through the green light. And then a car on the left side of me going down the other street at the intersection flew by right in between both of us. And it would have T-boned my driver's side so bad that maybe the ambulance behind me could have picked up my body off the pavement and took me to the most nearby hospital.
11: Wow.
0: So, moral of the story is, and I'm seeing it more and more and more, and it's frustrating me so much. Why are so many people running red lights in the downtown area? Always. Always. They have those cameras up that take your picture. You get the ticket for it all the time. You think people would be learning. But no, that one was pretty bad.
10: Unbelievable.
0: Pretty bad. So yeah. Happy to be here this morning. Thanks, guys.
10: Happy to have you here. Yes, and running red lights is pretty much the most dangerous behavior you can do short of intentionally hitting somebody in traffic. So it's way more dangerous than driving fast. It's the most dangerous thing. Don't do it. It shouldn't need to be said. Gosh, and the fact that he ran it so late that it was after a car had already gone through the green because you were the second car.
0: I get it. Sometimes you can push those yellows that people say, it was still yellow.
10: Yeah.
0: No, that was solid red for, it had to have been a couple seconds. Couple seconds.
10: Unbelievable.
0: Because I had enough time to put my foot off the brake, hit the gas, slowly start getting through this intersection and just flying by.
10: Wow. Dragon, were you going to say something?
12: At least you don't need coffee this morning.
0: Yeah, right. Maybe a new change of pants this morning, but yeah.
10: All right. I'm glad you're here. Glad he missed. So I want to follow up on a story Gina mentioned, kind of big in the local, you know, in state news here. This thing about the ballot measure 7A, which, by the way, everybody should be voting against anyway. Ballot measure 7A in the places where it applies would be a significant sales tax increase, 0.33%. Aiming to raise $300 million a year to take that out of your pockets, to put it as a small part of the cost, not nearly all of the cost, a small part of the cost of this ridiculous Colorado Connector proposed front range train system, which will hardly transport anybody and run at a loss forever. And we'll have Randall O'Toole on the show tomorrow to talk about it a little more. But to get directly to the story that Gina mentioned, I saw Kyle Clark bring this up on X. Kyle Clark, by the way, does not like Jenna Griswold. And I don't mean that in a personal sense. Kyle Clark recognizes that Jenna Griswold is thoroughly incompetent at her job, has been the whole time, a hyper-partisan hack who just got into the Secretary of State's office to use it as a stepping stone to higher office, and she'll probably get it. She's running to be Attorney General right now. She is just terrible. She is incompetent. She's a bad boss. Her employees don't like her. She's lost so many employees at the Secretary of State's office, and failure after failure after failure. Twice sending invitations for voter registration to non-citizens who are not eligible to vote. Her department exposed certain election system passwords. It didn't lead to any actual problems, but still wildly incompetent of her office. And then she tried to hide it, apparently, rather than just disclosing it and explaining everything. And now this. And now, so what is this? If you didn't hear Gina explain, what is this? This is that there are parts of Adams, Douglas, and Weld County that are in this new Front Range passenger rail district. So you would vote on 7A, which is to say you would vote on whether to impose a sales tax where you live. But there are parts of those three counties that are not in the district. And those voters should not have 7A on their ballots, but they do. I have no idea how they resolve this, because theoretically, once a ballot gets, what I mean is you get your ballot, you fill it out, you send it back.
9: Then what they do after they verify the signature and make sure that that passes, they separate the ballot from the envelope. And then the ballot goes to be counted. But at that point, it's unknown whose ballot it is, what ballot it is, you know, what location that ballot came from. So once you separate the ballot from the envelope, you can't possibly know whether it came from a voter who was supposed to be voting on that thing or not. And of course, you also don't want bureaucrats kind of opening the envelopes where they know who it is because they'll see your name. And I don't mean they're up to anything, but still, they'll see your name, address, whatever. And then maybe they'd be going through to look at whether, you know, you've got this thing or to separate out those ballots, right? And I don't even know how they do. Anyway, I'm taking too long on this. This is a very, very, very difficult problem to fix. I'll just leave it like that. And I have no idea how they're going to fix it. And this is, again, another failure of Jenna Griswold, who was really the most egregious, at least the most egregious Democratic candidate on the ballot, at least statewide. And I encourage everybody, even whether or not you're a Republican, to vote for Michael Allen for Attorney General. Jenna Griswold is incompetent, hyperpartisan, and should be nowhere near elected office. Michael Allen is a very good district attorney. He's actually seen the inside of a courtroom, unlike Jenna Griswold. That's how you should be voting in this election. I rarely say should in voting. I have my opinions, but this one is so clear because Jenna Griswold is an incompetent, hyperpartisan hack who has failed Colorado yet again.
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0: KOA News Time, 6:18. Massive, destructive protests taking place in France, led by teenagers, over a lack of resources in schools, crowded classrooms, and a shortage of teachers and staff members.
22: Protesters have been setting bins on fire, barricading areas, and sometimes the police have just been charging at the protesters to kind of clear them out. You know, that hundreds of people have been injured, both police and students. We spoke to a guy called Kenny. He said that education is the driving force here, and that is why he says they're going to keep on protesting.
0: ABC's Tom Sophie Burridge, a Denver area woman who was wrongfully accused of stealing a package, is now suing Flock Safety in the towns of Beaumar and Columbine Valley. A Columbine Valley police officer approached Chrisanna Elser last year, saying he had a video of her taking a package from a porch, but refused to show her the video. The investigation was eventually dropped after Elser proved she was somewhere else when the package was stolen. Now she's filing a federal lawsuit claiming Flock Safety invades privacy and violates the Fourth Amendment through its surveillance practices. Starbucks facing a lawsuit accusing it of mislabeling 8 of its protein drinks as sugar-free. The lawsuit filed by a group of 3 customers says the protein drinks labeled as sugar-free actually have 13 to 21 grams of sugar in the venti serving. The drinks include hot and iced vanilla and caramel protein lattes, as well as the matcha drinks. Your next update in 15 minutes from the Common Spirit Health KOA News Desk. I'm Gina Gondek. Taking a look at your Wednesday morning drive with Jonathan Steele in the KOA Traffic Center.
5: Yeah, I-70 out there to the east side for westbounders, right near Central Park. There's something going on the right side of the highway. Got some flashing lights. Not sure if it's a crash, someone's assisting someone, or just what's going on there. But it is slowing traffic quite a bit from just past 225 right through Central Park. Then it opens up heading back to I-25. Minimal delays, certainly just getting crowded, and it's drawing a lot of attention. 270 is getting busier. We're kind of sluggish there, both directions out of Commerce City. Highway 85 and the I-76 split is jamming up right in that immediate area, and it does stay a little busy back in towards 270 and I-25. Let's see, we've got an accident still working down on Sheridan at Florida. Unfortunately, had a pedestrian hit there, so they're under investigation. I don't think it went fatal or anything like that, but it has been causing a little bit of a delay, as well as near DIA on 56 just west of Pena. That one should be clearing here shortly. Jonathan Steele on KOA, 850 AM and 94.1 FM.
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24: Maybe a new change of pants this morning, but yeah.
9: 13 hours till I'm at the Rush concert. Epic, did they do the South Park video?
24: You want the spoilers?
9: Well, I hope that they're doing it with every concert because it's the greatest thing.
24: Yeah, they do.
9: Yeah.
24: They also gave a shout out to Trey Parker and Matt Stone. So I don't know if they were in attendance at our concert or not.
9: Oh.
24: Because the video they did play, but that seemed unique when they actually like shouted them out. So
9: yeah.
24: I wonder if they were there. I don't know.
9: Oh, that would be cool. That'd be really cool. All right, well, we'll see. I'll be there in a few hours. So let me just talk for a couple minutes here about October 7th. And then in the next segment of the show, we're going to have a very interesting and I'd say a pretty intense guest and on the remembrance of October 7th and also on Hamas and the Palestinians and all this. And let me just say right here, you might think that I, as your Jewish talk show host, might have as my first and maybe most prominent guest on October 7th that I might have, you know, a Jewish Israeli or someone like that. And actually, our guest in about 10 minutes, his name is Ahmed Fuad Al-Khatib. And he is Muslim originally from Gaza. He's been living in the U.S. for a while now, but he's originally from Gaza. He has family there. He had a lot of family members who were killed in Israeli airstrikes. And he's going to be my first guest, my primary guest on this topic for today. And I'm just going to talk for a minute. I'm going to try to keep sort of even tempered about this because I feel very strongly about it, obviously. We remember the horror and the tragedy of that day. And I also remember that protests against Israel began like at places like my university and many other places within just 1 or 2 days after the Hamas terrorists murdered 1,200 mostly civilian Israelis, and not all Israelis, but people in Israel, and many of them young people and children, a few hundred at a dance party for peace. And yet the protests against Israel started within a couple days, way before Israel had responded in any way. And it showed this significant undercurrent, not just of anti-Semitism, but of organized anti-Semitism in this country. And it's getting worse. It's getting much worse. Now we see a Democratic Senate candidate in Michigan who's got a better than 50-50 chance of winning, who seems a little too tolerant, let's say, of terrorism, seems like quite the anti-Semite himself. He might become a senator. You also have many people on the left talking about Israeli genocide or apartheid, all of which is utter nonsense. The only thought about genocide and effort at genocide has come from the Palestinians. And so when you hear people talk about free Palestine and that sort of thing, I have no sympathy for the people, Macklemore, for example, this stupid rapper. They're either idiots or liars. The only thing Palestinians need to be free from is Hamas and their own terrible government and their own hatred of Jews and Israel. And until they free themselves from those things, they will not have the kind of self-determination that they say they want, and they should not have it. Remember, here's the difference between the Palestinian people and the Germans who voted for Adolf Hitler. Remember, Hitler won an election, just like Hamas won an election. And each of them, they only had one election, and then they never let people vote again until those regimes were gone. But the German people who voted for Hitler didn't know that Hitler's goal was genocide. The people who voted for Hamas did know. And so that's why I have to admit, I don't have nearly as much sympathy for Palestinian civilians as I might. They've made their own bed. Our next guest will talk about that in quite a lot more detail. Keep it here on KOA.
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24: KOA News Time, 6:31. I'm Gina Gontek. Brighton city leaders say a developer is withdrawing their plans to build a large data center. It comes after neighbors demanded the city council extend their 180-day moratorium on data centers to one full year.
10: This, you know, moratorium may be, instead of 90 days or 180, needs to be much longer so research can be completed.
24: So the city council passed the first reading of a one-year moratorium. A second reading is expected on October 20th. You have until the end of the month to get a break on any of your outstanding parking tickets in Denver.
11: The city's offering a parking amnesty program, allowing drivers with overdue parking tickets to cut their fine in half. The offer's good until October 31st and only applies to unpaid citations issued before May 10th of this year. Ignoring the offer and failing to pay a ticket could lead to problems. The city has the right to boot cars with three or more unpaid parking tickets. Payment options are available on the city's website. Brenda Stewart, KOA.
24: President Trump is expected to speak with Russia's President Vladimir Putin about a possible case of the plague in a Siberian research facility.
12: I have a call scheduled. Yep.
13: What is that call scheduled for?
12: Very soon.
24: A scientist at the research center died while studying the effects of pneumonic plague. New details coming to light about the Cornell University sex assault case.
14: Jane Doe testified before a Cornell panel. According to a transcript of that testimony obtained by ABC News, Jane Doe was unequivocal. I was prostituted and I was held up like bait for a gaggle of men. She said, I remember a dark room with shadows of men in and out constantly, and I remember feeling like there was a joke and I was not in on it. She ended her testimony with a plea to her school. Please make it safer for those I love and the community at large. Remove those boys from campus.
24: That's ABC's Aaron Katursky. In sports, the Broncos prepping for their next game against the Chargers.
15: After rushing for just 82 yards in Sunday's loss, guard Quinn Miners wants to see more from the O-line.
16: There's little details as an offense that we need to take ownership of, because the details matter, especially running the ball in the NFL.
15: KOA coverage of Sunday's game starts at 8 in the morning from Los Angeles, kickoff at 2. The Dodgers, Brewers, Rays, and White Sox are one win away from securing a spot in the league championship series. Tampa and Chicago are going for sweeps. All four series are in action today starting at 2. And the Avs are back on the ice for their third game of the season, this one in Winnipeg. They've scored 12 times in two games. Keenan Dixon, KOA Sports.
24: On Wall Street, stock futures lower this morning after the S&P and NASDAQ hit record highs yesterday. Dow futures currently down 411 points. S&P down 37 points, while the NASDAQ futures are down 259. And crude oil prices are hovering right around $90 a barrel. Fox 31 pinpoint weather, mostly sunny, warm again today as our high temperature will reach into the low to mid 80s. Overnight low in the mid 50s. We'll be back into the low 80s for the next several days. Currently at 60 in Denver. From the Common Spirit Health KOA News Desk, I'm Gina Gondek. Jonathan Seal joining us with a look at our drive from the KOA Traffic Center.
5: Yeah, a little busier on the drive. Westbound 70 at Central Park turns out to be an accident. It was right shoulder, but now they've got the right lane blocked, so we're looking at a tight jam that extends back past 225. Pena is running a little heavy coming out of the airport, particularly right around the area of 56. Now, we do have an accident on 56, just a little bit west of Pena at Memphis. That one's still kind of clearing. I don't know if that's related or not. I don't see anything on Pena itself, but there is a delay there coming out of the airport. We've got some kind of problem up north also, southbound 25 at Highway 7. I don't have any details on it. It may be a crash, but it is starting to back up towards the Erie Parkway, so definite delays there. Ahead of that, we've got some volume coming out of Northcliffe and Thornton. It's a little sluggish all the way to downtown. I-76 is pretty busy also from Highway 85 and then eventually heading back towards the I-25 interchange. Jonathan Steele on KOA 850 AM and 94.1 FM.
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0: right. A little less than 13 hours, and I'll be at the Rush concert. Very excited. Okay, another thing I'm excited for, this conversation. I had Ahmed Fuad Al-Khatib on my show a couple of years ago as he was becoming well-known at the time as a voice of reason in the broader discussion about Israel and the Palestinians. And he's really exploded since then, again, as a voice of reason. And as I said earlier in the show, you might have thought that I, being Jewish and having, let's say, distant relatives in Israel, would have as my first and most important guest on the topic of remembering October 7th. You might have thought I would have a Jewish Israeli. But in fact, I've got a Muslim from Gaza, because I think his writing and thinking is so interesting and so important. And so I just wanted to have him today. And fortunately, Ahmed made time to join us today. He's a resident senior fellow at the Atlantic Council. He's the director of a group called Realign for Palestine. And his new book, which is a short, easy read and incredibly informative, is called Hamas and its 2 million hostages. Ahmed, welcome back to KOA. It's very good to have you here.
1: Thank you for having me, brother. It's always a pleasure to speak to you.
0: Before we get into the nuts and bolts of policy and politics, just give us a moment about you and your family and what's happened to your family and friends as well. I mean, your backstory a little bit, and then what's happened to your family and friends in this war.
1: Certainly. Well, I came to the United States as an exchange student in a post 9/11 initiative to build cultural bridges in 2005. I left 1 month before the withdrawal of Israeli settlements, what's known as the disengagement, and lived with a host family in the San Francisco Bay Area for a year, hoping to go back to Gaza. Upon attempting to do so in 2006, Hamas had risen to power through the infamous elections. They abducted Gilad Shalit, a young Israeli soldier, and that triggered a mini war, if you will, in Gaza that resulted in border closures. And so I was stuck in Egypt for many months with no prospects of going back in. Thanks to the support of human rights and peace activists in the U.S., I came back to the U.S. To finish high school and kind of figure out what to do with my life. And began pursuing political asylum. The very day of my asylum interview was June 14th, 2007, which is the very day that Hamas violently took over the Gaza Strip, beginning the bloody trek that got us to where we're at. I have two brothers and two sisters. My dad passed away 6 years ago, but he was a doctor for the UN, the not so controversial UNRWA agency. My mom was a math teacher. All of my family remained in Gaza, even though I was here in the United States. And so I lived this kind of this parallel existence whereby I ultimately became a citizen. I finished my education here. I began accruing professional experience and doing okay in my life, while at the same time, my immediate and extended family were in Gaza, enduring life under Hamas, going through the last two decades of war and bloodshed. And so that has been a kind of a central pillar of my lived experience, both having grown up as part of my childhood in Gaza, having family there, and then having seen Gaza descend into chaos over the last two decades.
0: And just a quick, sad additional thing. I mean, you've had family members who've been killed in this war, quite a few.
1: That is correct. Unfortunately, in three separate Israeli airstrikes following October 7th, on October 13th, October 25th, and December 14th of 2023, there were Israeli airstrikes that destroyed both of my childhood homes and killed 34 of my family members and made my family homeless and really just devastated our folks. Some of my family survived. Some pushed their way out of the rubble. I got some of them out. My brother's wife and his four children. My brother is in Gaza still right now. He runs field operations for a medical NGO. My mom's out. Many family are still there. And so this has personally been very devastating. It is not just an intellectual, political, or analytical issue, but one that directly ties to my folks and loved ones, and one that is deeply personal.
2: Ackman, I want to keep on your story here for a little bit, because you know firsthand, unfortunately, the loss and what people are experiencing and going through. But I'm curious, a lot of Americans, a lot of listeners, a lot of people here in the U.S. just see the headlines. They just see, you know, the big talking points, the big topics of what's happening. Can you try to explain maybe the day-to-day operations of Hamas, like the reality of what Palestinians are dealing with, or how much interaction is taking place on a day-to-day basis?
1: Certainly. And so, I mean, some of that is difficult to just understand in general, but some of that I think is difficult because of the sensational type of reporting that either wants what I call suffering porn to just highlight all the misery caused by the devastation, which is legitimate, which is real. But there's a desire to almost overlook the fact that Hamas is still very much so in control of Palestinian lives in Gaza, of 2 million people. I mean, that's why I put out that book, that short read, Hamas and its 2 million hostages, because it was very intentional to highlight that Hamas is a shell of its former self, as far as militarily, as far as its control of the territory. Israel now controls roughly 70% of Gaza's overall land mass, which is small to begin with. But in that roughly 30% of territory, Hamas has the biggest leverage of all, which is control over 2 million Palestinians who have no way of exiting, who are living in an area that has 70 to 80% of buildings partially or fully destroyed, who are basically reliant on an amalgamation of the United Nations, NGOs, and a small private sector that Hamas taxes heavily to earn money and pay its salaries. In fact, it's estimated that Hamas makes about $15 to $17 million per week from taxation right now. And so you have Hamas still going after people for Facebook posts and comments. They've kidnapped friends of mine for expressing a desire for a different future, for a different pathway forward away from the armed resistance narrative towards the nation building agenda. You have Hamas penetrating every aspect of society. NGOs can't really operate freely. There's sort of an unwritten rule that a lot of NGOs and also a lot of local journalists, including ones reporting for prominent international outlets or local outlets or Arab and regional outlets, there's a degree of self-censorship. There's kind of an understanding that there's only so far you can go and say. And so you have layers upon layers of how Hamas directly and indirectly impacts the day-to-day living in a way that prevents recovery, prevents true stabilization. Things have gotten better in the year since the ceasefire that was achieved roughly a year ago by the Trump administration that got the Israeli hostages released, that stopped the major operations of the war, although there's continued bombardment on a semi-daily basis. And yes, a lot of innocent people have gotten caught up in the crossfire. But there's unfortunately kind of this paralysis, if you will, of the transitional process. And people are very eager to keep talking about Israel and what it's doing or what it's not doing. And there's a lot to say there, and there's a lot to criticize there. And I do that on a regular basis. But what I try to do in my work is to address the gap, if you will, in the discourse, which is that not enough people. I mean, people will give you token condemnations of Hamas and say, but Israel, 1, 2, 3, 4, and fail to really go in details about what Hamas is doing on a daily basis.
0: All right, so we're going to continue this conversation with Ahmed Fuad Al-Khatib. Again, his book is Hamas and its 2 million hostages. Also, if you go to the Free Press website today, vfp.com, there's a great note there by Ahmed called The Most Disastrous Day in Palestinian History. And we're going to spend a few more minutes talking about some of these aspects that Ahmed just referenced, like why isn't there more blame at Hamas? So many people wanting to point the finger at Israel. We'll talk about that and more as soon as we do a little news update here with Gina, including this lady who was almost executed but is talking now.
2: KOA News Time, 6:46. Just an insane story as Tennessee death row inmate Krista Pike, now conscious and speaking nearly a week after that botched execution. Her attorneys say Pike has been intubated and on a ventilator, and she remains at a Nashville hospital after last Wednesday's failed lethal injection. All remaining executions in the state have been paused as a result, and Pike's lawyers are now calling on Tennessee's governor to commute her sentence to life in prison. Pike was sentenced to death in March of 1996 for the brutal murder of her classmate when she was just 18 at the time. At least 15 people killed in Russia's latest attack.
3: These strikes came hours after President Volodymyr Zelensky warned his people that Russia was preparing a massive attack. In the north of Ukraine, a missile struck a high-rise apartment block, at least 3 children among the dead there. Ballistic missiles also hit the capital Kyiv at 3 a.m. local time.
2: Fox's Jonathan Savage, Ukrainian President Zelensky calling it one of Russia's biggest assaults, with the energy sector being the main target. And the first hurricane of the 2026 Atlantic season seems to be forming in the southwestern Gulf. It's currently known as Tropical Depression 9, but could become Tropical Storm Isaias. Forecasters say the system could strengthen as it moves generally northward over warm waters in the next couple of days. Those from Florida Panhandle to Louisiana being advised to monitor its conditions. Your next update in 15 minutes. From the Common Spirit Health KOA News Desk, I'm Gina Gondek. Jonathan Steele joining us with a look at our drive from the KOA Traffic Center.
4: Yeah, crash up north, southbound 25 and Highway 7 does have the left lane blocked. With the amount of traffic we have coming into the city up north, we've got a backup that's almost to Highway 52. That's going to be probably close to four plus miles, actually. It's not completely solid yet, but it's going to tighten up here real quickly. You want to keep to the right there. It'll open up from that point. In fact, looks real good because everything's plugged up there into North Glen and Thornton. Now, you will find some slowing into downtown, certainly, but that's not unusual. The other accident is at Central Park on I-70 westbound. That's right lane, right shoulder. Those backups extend all the way to Tower, so several miles there with some bumper-to-bumper traffic. 225 is getting busier both directions, especially south in from Parker. Routes like I-76 and 270 kind of busy for us. Jonathan Steele on KOA 850 AM and 94.1 FM.
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0: Continuing our conversation with Ahmed Fuad Al-Khatib, he's resident senior fellow at the Atlantic Council, director of Realign for Palestine, and his new must-read book, and it's a short, easy read, and I highly recommend it, is called Hamas and its 2 million Hostages. He also has a great note today over at the Free Press website, vfp.com, the most disastrous day in Palestinian history. So, Ahmed, we got about maybe 5 minutes here. I'm just going to tell you how I feel. This is not like, right? And then you can react to it any way you want. So how I feel is that the Palestinians have had many chances over the years to say yes to peace and have turned it down. And then October 7th happens, and it's difficult. I'm just trying to be as open and as I can. It's very difficult for me to feel sympathy, even for Palestinian civilians. I feel a little sympathy, but they voted for Hamas. And I feel like, I made this comparison before you were on the show. Germans voted for Hitler, but I suspect that most of those Germans didn't know that Hitler's goal was genocide, where I suspect that a lot of people who voted for Hamas did know that the goal of Hamas was to destroy Israel. And so I don't want civilians hurt. I don't want kids hurt. I don't want any of that. And yet I find myself struggling to feel sorry for them. And I kind of feel like Israel should continue to take about as hard a line as possible until there's evidence that the Palestinians stop teaching their children to want to kill Jews. You can say anything you want to that.
1: I've heard that sentiment many times. Sometimes I'm very much so. I understand where it's coming from. Sometimes I think it is a gross misrepresentation of a lot of what should otherwise be a nuanced picture. Sometimes I think it is the product of dehumanization that both camps, quite frankly, engage in. I mean, today we see endless celebrations of October 7th by the so-called pro-Palestine movement instead of, and marking that as the supposed beginning of genocide and 3 years of resistance, etc. And so, like, what you're saying is not, unfortunately, so foreign to the discourse. But what I will say is that it is the population in Gaza has almost doubled during Hamas's control since the infamous 2006 elections. You were talking about Hamas that ran on a ticket that really was much more against the Palestinian Authority rather than also just being about the resistance. You also are talking about a mutated Hamas in the sense, I mean, they've always been despicable and horrendous, but you're talking about a worsening of Hamas after Yahya Sinwar got out of jail at Israeli prison. You're talking about the smuggling phenomenon that became out in the open that allowed Hamas to gain access to weaponry that made something like an October 7th a possibility. As far as Palestinian, my whole thesis, if you will, my theory of change is that within the imbalance of power dynamics between Israel and the Palestinians, there exists plenty of space for Palestinian agency and responsibility and accountability. And that is not blaming the victims. That is actually empowering the Palestinians. And so I do call for introspection on like what could have been done differently with those peace opportunities or proposals that were put forth. And if we didn't like what was proposed then, is it a matter of coming up with a better counterproposal? Or is it a matter of reimagining Palestinian national identity so that it's not so centralized around opposition to Zionism, opposition to Israel, etc.? And at the same time, it is also inescapably true that Israel has immense agency in how it behaved on numerous occasions as far as, I mean, let's not forget who allowed. I mean, there's my colleague Brett McGurk at the Atlantic Council, who's a former senior Biden administration official, just put out a book in which he discussed the disastrous policy of Netanyahu pumping millions of dollars into Hamas as a way of supposedly buying calm, as a way of divide and conquer, etc. So the picture is far more complex than they hate the Jews, they want to genocide the Jews. There are thousands and thousands of Palestinians that I've come across over the last 3 years who see things fundamentally differently, not just because of the consequences of October 7th, but because there's a shift inside Gaza, again, away from resistance toward wanting something fundamentally different.
0: Okay,
1: and so I would encourage people not to give up on that prospect. Yes.
0: Okay, we're just about out of time, but let me ask you just one more quick thing. And I probably should have spent more time on this because you write about it so much and it's so important. There are a lot of people in the United States who say things like free Palestine. And I believe that some of them are probably, ill-intended, but I think many are well-intended. And I do think many of them don't really understand what's going on the ground, but I do think they mean well. So you have a lot of criticism for how some of those people have behaved. We only have a little bit here, less than a minute left. What's your advice to people who truly in their hearts care about what happens to the Palestinians, But right now, all they're doing is running around chirping free Palestine and talking about Israeli genocide, which is not a thing.
1: Being pro-Palestine is about a lot more than simply being anti-Israel. Being pro-Palestine necessitates that you be anti-Hamas, anti-jihadi ideology, anti-violence. Anti-Zionism is a disastrous recipe for forever wars, and it locks the conflict into this perpetual cycle from which there is no resolution. I'm not asking people to become Zionists, but I'm asking people to accept that Israel exists. Israel has a right to safety and security. And that does not have to come at the expense of the Palestinian people. Those do not have to be mutually exclusive. When we're calling for freedom for Palestinians, are we calling for freedom from Israeli occupation only for Palestinians to end up being ruled by a Taliban-style jihadi organization in Gaza and a Soviet-style Brezhnev late governance corrupt entity in the West Bank, like the Palestinian Authority? What are we calling for? What is a free Palestine?

0: Your fellow at the Atlantic Council. You've got to read his new book. It's short, it's easy to read, and it'll really help you understand a lot. It's called Hamas and its 2 million hostages. Ahmed, as always, thanks so much for your time. Thanks for the great work you're doing. You're a really important voice of reason, and I'm grateful for your work and your time today.
1: I really appreciate it, and I send my love to all the victims and survivors of October 7th today. Thank you, brother.
0: Thank you so much for that message as well. Quick news, weather, and traffic update right now on KOA.
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4: In postseason baseball, the Dodgers beat the Braves 3-1, helped by homers from Kike Hernandez and Freddie Freeman, and seven strong innings from Yoshinobu Yamamoto that included striking out 10. In the second game, the Padres avoided elimination, holding on to beat the Brewers 4-3. Padres star pitcher Michael King, after starting Game 2, came in from the bullpen to get the final six outs. All teams are back at it today. Chicago can sweep their series with Cleveland at 4 Eastern on TBS. Atlanta needs to win to stay alive against the Dodgers. That's at 6 Eastern on FS1. Rays Yankees Game 3 is at 8 Eastern on TBS. And Milwaukee San Diego at 10 Eastern on FS1. I'm Andy West with your iHeartRadio Sports Report.
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11: And it's war on our freedom. 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A secure border, biggest tax cuts in history, inflation under control, lowest drug prices, largest crime drop ever, and so much more. Rob has the whole story on Trump and the media.

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1: KOA News Time 7:04. I'm Gina Gondek. Welcome news in Brighton last night.
4: The application for a zoning change has been withdrawn. There is not an application for a data center at that facility.
1: That's Mayor Pro Tem Peter Padilla making that announcement to a standing room only crowd hours into a meeting where people were demanding a longer moratorium on data centers. Most were concerned about the amount of electricity or water the centers may need.
5: Where is this water going to come from? As citizens, we do not want this.
1: So city leaders did agree to pass a preliminary one-year moratorium on data centers while they study the impacts. They'll take a final vote later this month. A big oops for some Colorado ballots. The measure asking if voters want to pay for the Colorado Connector passenger rail is on more ballots than it should be.
6: People who live inside the rail district service boundaries are the ones who should be voting on ballot issue 7A. But the measure has been printed on ballots that are going to voters outside the district. The Secretary of State's office says the rail line will go through Arapahoe, Douglas, Adams, and Weld counties. But not all voters in those counties will be affected, so they should not be voting on the issue. Now the Secretary of State has the task of separating the ballots once they're turned in to determine which votes to count. Even if voters don't approve a tax increase, the Coco rail line is expected to go from Fort Collins to Denver with stops in Boulder. Brenda Stewart, KOA.
1: And Krista Pike's attorneys are heading to court today to ask a Nashville judge to preserve any evidence from her botched execution. The legal team wants access to the medical records, surveillance video, communications about the decision to call for emergency medical care. Witnesses say Pike was intubated and on a ventilator and unconscious following the execution attempt. She's now conscious and talking. In sports, on the heels of another 100-plus loss season, Rockies season ticket prices will be going up next year. Team president Walker Monfort says the prices have been flat for years and the team needs to keep pace with its peers.
7: Everything that we do from a business perspective, it's about becoming more competitive on the baseball field.
1: He says the price increase is about positioning the business better for the short term. He says he appreciates the fans and wants them to be part of the team's journey. And the price hike comes as the Rockies leadership is apologizing for a rocky season.
8: Reflecting on a fourth straight 100-plus loss season, president of baseball operations Paul DePodesta says the club was better.
9: Again, we've talked about progress, and I do think it's important to talk about progress. Like, let's not mistake it for being good.
8: He says pitching and playing from behind needs to be addressed, but is pleased with the team's core and pledged to continue to expand the front office to be more in line with other MLB franchises. Connor Shreve, KOA.
1: On Wall Street, ahead of the opening bell, stock futures lower this morning after the S&P and NASDAQ hit some record highs yesterday. Dow futures are currently down 401 points. S&P down 30 points, while the NASDAQ futures are down 217. And crude oil prices are right around $90 a barrel. 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Fox 31 pinpoint weather, mostly sunny again today, not quite as warm, but still warm, as our high temperature will be reaching the low to mid 80s. Overnight low dipping down into the mid 50s. Currently it's 59 in Denver. From the Common Spirit Health KOA News Desk, I'm Gina Gondek. A check of traffic with Jonathan Steele in the KOA Traffic Center.
10: A crash up in North Glen along I-25. This is on the northbound side. It's a crash just past 104th, where the HOV and the left lane are fully blocked. Rescue units just pulled in there a short time ago. The backup already down past the Thornton Parkway, so get to the right early. Good news up north, bad news. The accident southbound at Highway 7 has been cleared, but it did back up all the way to Highway 52, and that is still running pretty rough. Looks like the east side I-70 still struggling a bit with a crash near Central Park. This is on the westbound side of I-70. A right side still blocked. Those backups all the way back past Tower. It is affecting 225 northbound, getting on to I-70 as well as Pena. Rest of the freeway system still building in pretty good shape. I-76 real busy this morning from Highway 85, and it will continue slow west of I-25 all the way out past Federal. Jonathan Steele on KOA 850 AM and 94.1 FM.
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12: I hope you enjoyed that interview. I thought that guy, Ahmed Fouad Al-Khatib, very, very interesting. 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And if you're busy or whatever, you don't have to read it, but at least it'll be there and you'll have access to some good stuff. Let me give away some tickets to the Great American Beer Festival this Saturday. Epic, did you say you're going?
1: I'm out of town.
12: Oh, okay.
1: Weekend.
12: I knew you said something about it.
1: But whoever does win, please report back to us, because this is Levitt Pavilion.
12: Yep.
1: This is a brand new setup for the Great American Beer Festival. It is outdoors, and boy, did they luck out on the weather this year. Because mm-hmm. that was the biggest concern when they made this change, yeah. that everyone was going to be like, oh, October, beginning of October, outdoors, this could be iffy, but it's going to be a beautiful and really, really fun time this weekend.
12: Awesome. Okay, so here's what we're going to do. We're going to give away a pair of passes to the Great American Beer Fest at Levitt Pavilion in Denver. There's over 200 brewers there. By the way, if you don't win these tickets now, you can get a limited number of tickets available because it's not a huge venue, but greatamericanbeerfest.com. Texter number what, Dragon?
13: 4.
12: I can't even say it. That number, texter that number. At, let's say, 7:14 and 1 second. Texture number 4 at 7:14 and 1 second at 56690. And I'm not going to make a trivia question or anything. We'll just make it real easy. Texture number 4, please include your name, your email address, and the word beer, which you can use in a sentence. You can say, I want beer. I love beer. You could say, I hate beer, which would be unusual for someone trying to win these tickets. But you could say that as long as you include the word beer. Texter number, I won't say it. Dragon said the number already.
13: 4.
12: At 7:14 and 1 second, a pair of tickets to this Saturday's Great American Beer Fest.
13: And please mind the Kevin rule.
12: Mind the Kevin rule. Do not text in more than once trying to win, or we will ignore all of your texts for this particular giveaway. Where are you going, Gina?
14: Do I have to do something?
12: No, I was just wondering where you were going.
14: Am I able to use the restroom?
12: Yeah, go pee. Okay. Go on.
1: Did you ever have that teacher that was like, can I use the, I don't know, can you use the restroom?
12: I had that teacher.
1: Yep. All right. Bye.
12: Bye.
14: Ross is that teacher.
12: Yeah, I'm that teacher. Clearly. All right. So let me do just 40 seconds on this next thing. There's already been this controversy that we talked about early in the show and Gina has talked about in the news regarding the fact that a bunch of ballots were printed, including ballot issue 7A, which is a new large sales tax for people in the proposed new Front Range passenger rail district. But a bunch of people who aren't in the district and are not supposed to be voting on 7A, it was printed on their ballots anyway. So it sounds like somehow the Secretary of State is going to have to try to segregate the ballots from those parts of Weld County, Adams County, and Arapahoe County. Maybe, so as I'm thinking about it now, they can do this. They can do this without opening the ballots. So what they'd have to do is when the ballots come back, they'd have to look at the address that the ballot came from and see if this is a voting, a residence that is in the district, the rail district versus out of the rail district. And then if it's in the rail district, they just process it the way they would process everything. If it's out of the rail district, I guess what they have to probably do, and I assume they can, is hold them off to the side and then reprogram the counting machine to not count 7A for those ballots and then process those ballots so that everything gets counted except for 7A in those three counties because they're not supposed to vote on that. So that's already a huge screw up by the Secretary of State office, by Jenna Griswold, who wants to be Attorney General and should not be, probably will be, should not be. Please vote for Michael Allen. But here's the other thing I wanted you to be aware of. The state government, including RTD, just spent a couple million dollars of taxpayer money sending out mailers and paying Instagram influencers to support this wasteful train line. Now they were very clever. They did it in a way specifically timed so that their advertising would end just as it became official that there would be a ballot measure. And therefore they could claim they weren't breaking the law by spending state money to influence the outcome of an election. But everybody knows what they were doing. Shameful. Absolutely shameful. 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
1: KOA News Time 720. The U.S. Department of Education opening up a new investigation into Jeffco Public Schools over the district's handling of sexual misconduct allegations involving staff members. The probe was prompted by a complaint that the district was discriminating against students when it didn't respond appropriately to sexual harassment complaints against employees. The school system is aware of the complaint and plans to cooperate with the investigation. Recently, at least four Jeffco employees have been arrested in separate incidents on suspicion of sexually assaulting students on campus. Lutheran High School in Parker being investigating allegations that some students made racist comments and gestures towards students from Sand Creek and Rampart High Schools. The complaints stem from football games on September 24th and again last week, where black students say they were called names and were blocked from passing the Lutheran High School student section. The school says they're aware of the allegations of student misconduct and will be actively investigating them and take any disciplinary action that is warranted. A wildfire that sparked in Boulder County is now about 25% contained after it burned 6 acres. The Dry Creek Fire was reported about 2 miles northeast of Riverside and just southeast of the South Sheep Mountain around 8 o'clock yesterday morning. The Boulder County Sheriff's Office briefly issued evacuation warnings for the area around Dry Creek Frayne Trail yesterday, and about 100 fire personnel responded to the scene. And it's been nearly a year since a huge fire destroyed Netherlands Caribou Village. The property owner says that they hope to have the area rebuilt and looking like new within the next 2 years.
0: There's going to be a lot of patio space, which we're excited about. There will be a little play area for kids by the carousel.
1: The company also plans to use fireproof materials as it rebuilds. Your next update at 7:30 from the Common Spirit Health KOA News Desk. I'm Gina Gundek. A check of your drive in the KOA Traffic Center. Here's Jonathan Steele.
10: Yeah, we've had a few problems out here. The crash northbound 25 up past 104th Avenue has moved from the left portion of the highway all the way to the right side. So right now we're looking at a jam that extends almost back to 84th Avenue. This is northbound. Southbound actually is looking really good this morning as you're coming down from North Glen and Thornton. There's a stall on I-76 westbound. It's just after Federal. It's fully blocking the left lane. It looks like courtesy patrol just pulled in to help him out. It's backed up in I-25. You couple that with the drive in from Highway 85. Pretty long drive there. You might want to bail once you get into the I-25 interchange. Head south to I-70 to work around that delay. And then the east side of I-70 still kind of reeling a little bit with an accident near Central Park. This is westbound. The far right side of the highway was affected there. The backup still remains all the way back to Tower. Jonathan Steele on KOA 850 AM and 94.1 FM.
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12: All right, 12 hours now. It was 13 hours an hour ago, Dragons. 12 hours now. Even your wife would probably count it that way. Maybe. All right. I just want to do a quick thing here. I want to get us back on track because I went a little long on our earlier interview. Got a fantastic interview coming up in the next segment of the show. It almost sounds like a joke, like a priest and a rabbi walk into a bar. We got a priest and a rabbi in the next segment. So Gina, I have a vague recollection that you went to a show at Junkyard not that long ago. I've never seen a show there. I think you have.
1: I've been to several. The most recent one was that free EDM show that Grizz was doing.
12: Yeah. Okay.
1: It's a pretty cool venue. It is near I-25, just north of 8th Avenue. It's honestly not far from the Burnham Yard area where the new Broncos Stadium is going to be.
12: Okay.
1: And right now the Junkyard only does like 8 shows a year. It's not much because they have a lot of rules that they have to do for like a temporary venue. I mean, they only opened in 2022. And even then, it wasn't really like a full venue. It's an old salvage yard. Like it actually is an old junkyard.
12: All right.
1: Just black pavement. And, you know, now they have bars and it's actually a little bit more of an outdoor concert venue. But run by Live Nation, they're hoping to expand it in the coming years to make it more of a permanent venue, which would be great for that Burnham Yard area as we're seeing more and more development around there. So they're looking to just expand the venue and apply for more city code, being able to be more ADA compliant and expanding the green room and all of these things in order to make it a permanent venue. But my favorite part about the Junkyard is that every show ends at 10 o'clock at night. Because in that area, they have strict noise ordinances, which is interesting.
12: Are there residences nearby?
1: In the Santa Fe Arts kind of area.
12: Okay.
1: It's much more of an industrial area, but I think they just had to make sure with this new venue that they took all the precautions that they could in hopes that they can make it and expand it and have more concerts in the future. So they said that, they had only like 3 formal noise complaints in the last year. Which I guess is a lot if they're only having 8 shows, but oh well. So I love it because every time I go there, I know that the concert is not going to go late. 10 o'clock, I'm out the door.
12: Perfect place for a show for someone who gets up at Gina o'clock. Yeah, I didn't realize, I knew they didn't do many shows, but I didn't realize they didn't do many shows because they're not allowed to do more than 8 shows a year. So they're trying to sort that out. Okay, so we're going to do some news, weather, and traffic here, and then what I think is going to be a great conversation with literally a priest and a rabbi on this third commemoration of October 7th.
15: When was the last time you woke up actually feeling rested or got through the day without feeling stressed out? Yeah, over 50% of adults say they'd feel better if they got more sleep, and stress is often the biggest barrier. 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
12: So, I'm not making a joke of anything here. 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Almost a terrible accident was coming at her side of the car. 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
1: KOA News Time 7:31. I'm Gina Goddeck. Hundreds of people packing the Brighton City Council meeting last night, many of them expressing the same message.
26: I urge this board
2: to hit the brakes. Enact an immediate data center moratorium specifically for residential areas.
1: And the city council did just that after announcing that the developer of a proposed data center has just withdrawn its application to rezone an area for the complex. The city heard more than an hour of public comment before making an announcement and agreeing to extend its moratorium to a full year. The Adams 12 five-star school board is set to vote on a closure and consolidation plan tonight.
8: This comes as schools across the state face declining enrollment. The initial recommendation suggests closing five elementary schools and one middle school, directly impacting 1,600 students and 300 staff and faculty members. If approved, the closures will take place in the 2027-2028 school year. Carrie Mack, KOA.
1: A Denver area woman is also objecting to advancing technology, namely the Flock cameras that got her arrested last year and charged with stealing a package off a porch in Columbine Valley that she says she did not take. Chrisana Elser said it was caught on camera driving around the neighborhood, and her attorney says that the cameras are not only wrong, they're invasive.
9: This lawsuit is really to send a message that this Orwellian surveillance technology that's deployed against millions of Americans and pretty much every Coloradan every day is unconstitutional.
1: The federal civil rights lawsuit seeks stronger guardrails from the Columbine Valley Police Department when the cameras are used. Flock claims that the cameras only captured Elser's car and the police were responsible for her wrongful arrest. A somber day across Israel as the country marks 3 years since Hamas launched attack on October 7th.
11: 6:29 a.m., the exact minute the attack by Hamas began, and Kibbutz Kfar Aza lowers its flags.
13: It's a very emotional day. It's a very difficult day for our community.
11: This is one of many locations targeted on the day in which more than 1,200 people were killed.
1: Fox's Jonathan Savage. In sports, the Rockies lost 100 games for the fourth straight season and admit they have work to do.
14: President of Baseball Operations Paul DePodesta put a bow on another bad season, but acknowledges how much better this team was than last year.
26: Again, we've talked about progress, and I do think it's important to talk about progress. Like, let's not mistake it for being good.
14: The offseason focus is on getting arms after a year where ace Kyle Freeland had a 6.65 ERA. The Dodgers, Brewers, Rays, and White Sox were all one win away from securing a spot in the league championship series. All four series are in action today, starting at 2. And the Avs are back on the ice for their third game of the season. This one in Winnipeg. They've scored 12 times in two games. Keenan Dixon, KOA Sports.
1: On Wall Street at the opening bell, stocks sharply lowered this morning, retreating from their record highs from yesterday. The Dow is currently down 387 points, S&P down 37 points, while the NASDAQ is down 176. Fox 31 pinpoint weather, another sunny day ahead, not quite as warm as what we saw yesterday, and possibly not a record breaker. High temperatures will still be warming up to the low 80s, overnight low dipping down into the mid 50s, and then we stick around in the low 80s for the rest of the week. Plenty of sunshine. Currently 59 in Denver. From the Common Spirit Health KOA News Desk, I'm Gina Gondek. Jonathan Steele joining us with a look at our drive from the KOA Traffic Center.
10: Yeah, northbound 25 up around 104th. The accident that was in the left lane, now on the right side, right lane, right shoulder area, but it is still backed up to 84th Avenue. It's pretty tight jam there as northbound, southbound continues to move in pretty good shape. We are seeing slowing into downtown as well as down to and from the tech center. In fact, northbound is heavy coming up from Castle Pines now. Let's see, we've got jamming on 225 around Iliff and Parker heading south. The east side of I-70 still reeling a little bit with an accident we had at Central Park. That's off to the side, but it's been heavy from Tower all the way through. And we had a stall on I-76 heading westbound at Federal. They were able to push that out of the way, which is good. It did back up into I-25. It's still pretty heavy there. In fact, still slow from Highway 85 heading back to the I-25 interchange. Jonathan Steele on KOA 850 AM and 94.1 FM.
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12: All right, I'm gonna start a joke that my two guests have never heard before. A priest and a rabbi walk into a bar or a radio station or something. How many million times have they heard that? Joining us on KOA this morning, Father Phil Eberhardt is the rector of the Resurrection Anglican Church on on Bellevue, a little bit east of Yosemite, and Rabbi Rick Rhines is the senior rabbi at Temple Sinai, which is one of the best known synagogues in the entire state of Colorado. And I asked them to join us, well, at a recommendation of a mutual friend, to join us today to talk about working together among faiths. And I thought I would just start by saying on the air to Father Phil Eberhardt how grateful I am for the visible signs of support you put around your church, the Israeli flags and so on, that I would frequently drive by on my way home. That meant and means a lot to me. So I just wanted to say that to you publicly.
0: Thank you so much, Ross. We just finished putting out about another 1,000 last night for today.
12: So let me bring Rabbi Rhines in here, and I'd almost like to hear a bit of a conversation between the two of you. But Rabbi, what does it mean to you, and what do you think is most important about the kind of support being offered to the Jewish community, which includes me, by people like Father Eberhardt and other people who are not Jewish?
17: Thank you, Ross. It means the world to us. And as you can imagine, on this day, it's 3 years since the Palestinian Hamas and Hezbollah went into Israel, murdered 1,200 innocent people at a music festival in Nova. They went to kibbutzim, killed men, women, children, kidnapped 250, tortured, raped. And the world, we were waiting for them to cry out with some support for Israel, condemnation of the Palestinian Hamas. And instead, we had protests around the country supporting Palestinians. And we're going to see that today. And you feel, as a Jew, quite isolated, quite vulnerable. And all of a sudden, to walk along Bellevue, as my wife and I, our family's home is just a couple of blocks south of where the church is. And we walk regularly around there. And all of a sudden, we saw thousands of these flags. Now, they normally would fly an Israeli flag underneath the American flag, which is an extraordinary, beautiful symbol of the joint cooperation between the United States and Israel. But what Father Phil and his church said to the entire Jewish community, and you felt this, that you're not alone. And it meant the world to us, because we have felt alone and felt vulnerable.
1: Father Eberhardt, was this an action that you felt like came from your church, from your congregation, of people saying, what can we do? Can we do something? And then do you feel like if it was any religion that was under attack, or if it was anywhere that was under attack in this situation, did it feel like it was something that you just had to do to show that we're in support of everybody?
0: Well, a lot of it has to do with the fact that we're on that hill top right there in the midst of the Orthodox community and the large Jewish community that's in Greenwood Village. We had certainly had members, and we were looking for ways to show ourselves as friends to our Jewish neighbors. But the October 7th event completely changed the whole world, really. Yes, I would say we felt as a church that we had to do something. And the International Fellowship of Christians and Jews called us. Actually, it wasn't an idea that I came up with. They asked us to be part of today's Flags of Fellowship event. And there's almost 3,000 churches across the United States that put out these flags. Now, our church actually was one of the churches that they highlighted this year in their ad campaign to have other churches join. So we're proud to do that, and happy to have deeper relationships with Rabbi Rick and with other rabbis and with our Jewish neighbors.
12: You know, I'm president of the Bad Analogy Club, so I'll give you one here. It occurs to me, as somebody who talks about politics a lot, that we hear voices all the time, really extreme, crazy, they get a lot of airtime. They get a lot of social media, whatever. And I think it causes people to believe that folks like them are more common, more powerful, more everything than they actually are. So my question for you, Rabbi Rick Rhines, is given the incredible amount of anti-Semitic stuff we have seen in this country since October 7th, including at my alma mater, Columbia University, one of the worst offenders, it would make one feel, as you said, alone and vulnerable. And then you see what Father Phil and his church and 3,000 other churches are doing. And I wonder if you think that actually the vast majority of Americans are for peace, whether or not they're extremely Zionist, but for peace, more or less with us, maybe not in every little detail, and that the feeling one might get from media and social media maybe is wrong, or am I too hopeful? And are there really a lot of terrible people out there?
17: Well, I think you're right. The vast majority of people are good people. And the Jewish community is not new to the United States of America. We've been here since the very beginning, before when it was New Amsterdam instead of New York, right? The Jewish community has grown up alongside our Christian neighbors to help build this country. So our bonds with our neighbors is strong. And that we have foreign interlopers, the people who are coming in, who are against not just Israel and Jews, but are against the United States, against Western civilization. Well, that's not new either. We've seen that in other generations. And Americans rally around when we see that there's a threat to the well-being and the security of all. And so, yes, I believe that most Americans are going to stand strong and respectful and find a path towards peace for all people, regardless whether they're Jewish or Christian or Muslim or Hindu or of no faith whatsoever. We're Americans, and we have to stand strong against those who are trying to erode our country and our Western civilization.
1: Father, I think I'm going to go off of Ross's question a little bit there and maybe just ask for your takeaways of how do you talk to your congregation about religious violence, whether it is something they feel personally tied to or something that could be a threat in the future?
0: Well, religious violence is as Rabbi Rhines said, has been with us forever and ever. Amen. I talk with our folks about being the ones that when someone draws a circle that excludes you, you draw a circle that includes them. We are experts across the spectrum of dividing against one another and pitting each one against the other, us and them, as Ross mentioned. We just reject that. We feel like we need to be the fragrance of peace in the neighborhood. And that's what we prayed for a long time. And then we put up that flagpole and put up the American flag on it, and then about 4 or 5 months later, someone said, why don't we put a Jewish flag up too? And I was like, okay. I didn't know what it would do. You know, there's always the possibility that our church becomes a target, and that target's drawn on our church now, you know. So, but we're willing to stand and to say no more is now. Never again is now.
17: And that those targets that you're feeling, Father, are felt at every synagogue. We have incredible expenditures for security. And yes, just a couple of weeks ago, this country paused the 25th anniversary of 9/11. We know that we are under attack. There are Islamic extremists who are threatening this country. We're not lying to that. So we secure one another, but we also stand strongly and proudly with faith and goodness and hope with one another.
12: Father Phil Eberhard is rector of the Resurrection Anglican Church. Rabbi Rines, Rick Rines, is senior rabbi at Temple Sinai. Thanks to both of you gentlemen for being here. We will definitely do this again. Wish we had more time with you now. We gotta call it here for today, but thank you both for being here. And Father Phil, again, thank you so much for that strong and visible support of the Jewish community. It really means a lot to me and obviously to Rabbi Rick as well. Appreciate you both.
0: Thank you.
17: Thank you, Gina.
12: Thank you. All right. Well, that's powerful, and I really am very, very grateful to them. All right, Gina's got an update for us on some pretty serious stuff actually going on in France right now.
1: Yeah, massive destructive protests taking place. KOA News Time 7:47. These protests in France, mostly led by teenagers, over a lack of resources in schools, overcrowded classrooms, and a shortage of teachers and staff members with crumbling infrastructure.
3: Protesters have been setting bins on fire, barricading areas, and sometimes the police have just been charging at the protesters to kind of clear them out. You know, hundreds of people have been injured, both police and students. We spoke to a guy called Kenny. He said that education is the driving force here, and that is why he says they're going to keep on protesting.
1: That's ABC's Tom Sophie Burridge. The head of Colorado's Department of Human Services stepping down. DHS Executive Director Michelle Barnes resigned yesterday, but a reason for her departure was not given. She was hired back in 2019, overseeing an agency that has faced accusations of having a toxic work culture and abusive leadership. Mina Castillo will take over as the interim director until a replacement is named. Starbucks facing a lawsuit accusing it of mislabeling 8 of its protein drinks as sugar-free. The lawsuit filed by a group of 3 customers says that the protein drinks labeled as sugar-free actually have 13 to 21 grams of sugar in the venti serving. The drinks include hot and iced vanilla and caramel protein lattes as well as the matcha drinks. And Reese's peanut butter pumpkins now carry a new warning. Quote, carving not on actual product.
15: The change follows a lawsuit accusing Hershey of deceptive marketing because the candies were pictured on the wrapper with jack-o'-lantern faces, but the actual chocolates were blank. A Florida judge dismissed the case last month, saying the plaintiff suffered only subjective disappointment. The lawsuit sought $5 million and also involved other Reese's holiday shapes. I'm Tammy Trujillo.
1: Your next update in 15 minutes. From the Common Spirit Health KOA News Desk, I'm Gina Gondek. A check of your Wednesday morning drive with Jonathan Steele in the KOA Traffic Center.
10: Yeah, out west on C-470, we had an accident reported right in the area of Quincy, which is just right in the area of Hamden. It came in eastbound, but I'm seeing a westbound tie-up in here coming up from Bowles to that point up past Morrison and then releases towards the I-70 interchange. So we're looking at delays actually both directions, but westbound especially. Do have a lot of traffic coming up from Castle Pines this morning. It ties up a little bit out of the tech center, stays busy all the way up to downtown. Southbound 25 from Broadway down through Colorado, pretty tight also there. 225 around Parker and Iliff, pretty slow. The east side of I-70 still jamming from before Tower heading through Central Park, where we've had a crash well off to the side there, but seems to be still a bit of a factor. 270 is quite heavy for us. And we still have that accident working northbound up near 104th off to the right side, but it is slow coming up from almost the turnpike now. And the Boulder Turnpike itself is really slow in between Westminster and Broomfield. We may have a problem near Church Ranch. I'll have to check on that because it looks real unusual. From there, it should open up into Broomfield. Jonathan Steele on KOA 850 AM and 94.1 FM.
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0: The first album side of the Rush album 2112 is actually based on an Ayn Rand short novel or long story called Anthem, which I believe was one of the inspirations for George Orwell's 1984. It came out a little bit before 1984 and has a very similar kind of concept to it. It's not quite as gripping as 1984 is. I won't say it's as good, but I do think it probably inspired 1984 a little bit. And the interior of the album, for those of you who remember what an actual album is, if you open up the album, Rush 2112, somewhere inside there it says, "With acknowledgement to the genius of Ayn Rand," which I think is interesting. I hope you enjoyed that conversation. We got several listener texts from folks saying how much they enjoyed it. I thought it was a really important and interesting conversation as well. Gina, I'll put you on the spot. I didn't say I was going to, but just your reaction to that conversation with the rabbi and the Anglican pastor.
1: I mean, I think when it just comes to religion in general, I grew up in a very Christian household, and it really feels like anytime you see an attack on one, it's an attack on everybody. And so, but for them to make such an open, what you could claim is a controversial image at their church of saying that we could now be a target of what we're seeing in these synagogues and other areas, I think is just, and I don't think I realized where they're actually located. And he talked about just the area that they're at is a big Jewish population.
0: Sure.
1: And so I didn't realize that we're not only showing that, hey, we're part of the community, well, we unfortunately put that target on our backs because we know it is the right thing to do. I don't even know how you set up that one. Was that someone you said you had a friend of a friend?
0: A friend of a friend. Yeah.
1: That was incredible.
0: Thanks to Wendy.
1: I think that was just, it's great to see even when a lot of churches believe they're right and they are the only, you know, right one. They're willing to reach out to their neighbors and know when they need to do that.
0: I'm Jewish, but I would expect that almost every Christian church would be against violence. Whether or not they're very pro-Israel, they're all against religious violence. I think most of them are at least moderately supportive of Israel. This church put thousands of small Israeli flags around the church. And yeah, I live near there, and it's, there's a very big Orthodox community. So if you are walking in the area, typically on a Friday evening, if you're in the air on a Friday evening or Saturday morning, you will see a lot of people walking to synagogue. Orthodox Jews will not drive on the Sabbath or other major holidays. So you'll see lots and lots of Orthodox Jews walking to the temple that's next to that church. It really is, you know, there are a couple other big Jewish neighborhoods in the Denver area, but as far as the suburbs go, that's the big one.
1: And if there are more churchgoer listeners that are out there, if they can honestly text in at 56690, I would be curious just to hear what have the sermons been like when you talk about the violence of what we see? Because I honestly haven't been to church in a while. If my mom's listening, I'm sorry. But there are always services that are centered around violence and the fact that we all have to be against it. But are they stepping any further in discussing it? Or is it just we pray for the end of, you know, violence across the world and pray for peace and pray for, I don't know. I'm just curious of what any denomination is really doing on a day like today or any time when we see a lot of violence in the world. What message do they try to give to their congregation in a way of still being like, we support peace in any type of religious violence. We don't want anything like that on anybody. But how do you kind of pivot that to your congregation? I'd be curious to see what some people say.
0: I love that question. And folks can text us your thoughts at 56690. And I'll add one other thing, one little twist. And that is, you may recall a while back, Congresswoman Ilhan Omar made some anti-Semitic comment, and the House moved to reprimand her for her anti-Semitism. And instead, the Democrats there basically turned it into, well, we're against, you know, bigotry of any kind. And they moved it away from noting that she specifically verbally attacked Jews and tried to water it down. And I hope that most of these conversations really are about supporting Jews and supporting Israel. And of course, a blanket condemnation of religious violence is welcome. But I hope it also gets more specific than that. So I love Gina's question that she posed for you. Would love to get your thoughts at 56690. We'll do a little news, weather, and traffic, and then maybe share some of your texts. Keep it here on KOA.
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10: KOA News Time 801. I'm Gina Gondek. A high turnout to oppose high tech.
11: The computers may serve customers across the country or around the world. While Brighton takes on the power demand, the water usage, the noise, the traffic, and possible pollution.
10: He's one of hundreds of people who packed last night's Brighton City Council meeting, demanding city leaders say no to a proposed data center and place a one-year moratorium on all future data centers. After listening to an hour of public comments, the mayor pro tem announced that the developers who had planned to build there had withdrawn their application. City leaders did pass a preliminary measure to ban data centers for a year. A misprint on some Colorado ballots threatening to derail next month's election.
12: The Secretary of State's office says they're working with several counties around the state after they receive ballots with an issue they shouldn't be voting on. Issue 7A involves a tax for the Colorado Connector Train, or COCO. Only certain areas where the new tax would take effect are supposed to vote on it. If you live in certain areas of Adams, Arapahoe, Douglas, or even Weld counties, you may have Issue 7A on your ballot, even though it's not intended for you. Nia Bender, KOA.
10: President Trump says he'll talk to Russia's president, pushing him for more information about the mysterious death of a lab worker in Siberia. The victim worked at an anti-plague lab before she died.
13: Some life appears to be continuing as normal in the region, but at least three hospitals remain under quarantine precautions. The CDC says there is no indication of a threat to the United States.

0: officials stress that the plague can be treated with antibiotics when caught early, as investigators continue to search for answers inside that Siberian lab.
1: ABC's Melissa Dan. In sports, the Avs looking for their third straight win when they take on the Jets in Winnipeg tonight. Puck drops at 5:30. Los Angeles Dodgers taking a 2-1 lead in the National League with a 3-1 win over the Atlanta Braves. And the Padres stayed alive in San Diego, beating the Milwaukee Brewers in Game 3. The Brewers still hold a 2-1 lead. And Premier League Fan Festival will be causing some travel closures near Union Station this weekend.
2: Union Station will host Premier League mornings Saturday and Sunday, a 2-day Premier League Fan Festival and watch party. Street and parking closures will affect Wynkoop, Wazee, and 17th Streets.
3: Which makes it all the better for customers to take RTD services if they can.
2: RTD's Tara Broghammer says the main Union Station entrance at 17th and Wynkoop will be closed, but travelers can access the train and bus platform from 16th and 18th Streets. Connor Shreve, KOA.
1: On Wall Street, stocks lower this morning as Treasury yields continue to rise. Dow is currently down 485 points. S&P is down 46 points. The Nasdaq down 203. And crude oil prices are right around $90 a barrel. Fox 31 pinpoint weather. Unseasonably warm weather continues today. Plenty of sunshine with a high temperature reaching into low to mid 80s. Overnight low dipping down into the mid 50s. And the 80s stick around for the next couple of days. Plenty of sunshine right now and 59 in Denver. From the Common Spirit Health KOA News Desk, I'm Gina Gondek. Jonathan Steele joining us with a look at our Wednesday morning drive from the KOA Traffic Center.
4: Yeah, it looks like all the problems we've had here during the heart of the rush hour have been cleared. That includes the east side of I-70 coming west from Tower past an accident near Central Park, but no lanes are blocked there. 270 is awfully busy. The north end I-25 where we had that crash up near 104th seems to be pretty much out of the way. It did back up quite a ways, though. So northbound and even southbound are a little sluggish. We're still seeing some jamming on the turnpike as you're coming up through Church Ranch into Broomfield, and then past that point it starts to improve if you're heading to Boulder. I couldn't find a problem in there, though. I-25 coming in and out of downtown is sluggish, to and from the Tech Center, 225 both directions out of Aurora. C-470 along Foothills also. We had a crash near Quincy. That did clear out, but both directions are a little heavy between Morrison and Bowles. Jonathan Steele on KOA 850 AM and 94.1 FM.
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6: 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Dan Kaplis, John Kellner, and the trial team have won a record $65 million jury verdict for a child whose mother was killed by a reckless trucker. The verdict is already making Colorado roads safer. 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
8: All right, let me do an American topic and a French topic in this segment if I can. So Steve Hilton is running for governor of California, and because of the way they do ranked choice voting out there, he's made it into the final round against a ridiculous Democrat named Javier Becerra, who worked in the, I think it was the Biden administration for, or maybe it was Obama for a while. Becerra is basically the male version of Kamala Harris, right? A really bad attorney general, of California, really left wing and really not very smart, but he's going to win and he's going to be governor. Steve Hilton has put up as good a fight as you can put up in the state of California, but Hilton just put out an ad recently, and you can see the ad if you go to my blog at rosskaminsky.com, and it's got a lot of people chattering, and to me, this kind of comes out of the Oscar Wilde line, the only thing worse than being talked about is not being talked about. A lot of people have talked about this ad as creepy, weird, inappropriate, and the ad is entitled Just Try It. And it's got these two young-ish women, maybe in their mid-20s. And they've each got, you know, various piercings and different colors in their hair. And just a little of goth thing going on one of them. Just sort of alternative-looking young women. And one of them says something like, I've never done this before. You know, I'm a little nervous. And the other one says, you know, oh, it'll be all right. Don't worry. It'll be fine. I'll do all the work. And of course, the subtext there is like some kind of same-sex sexual interaction. And so the one who says, I'll do all the work, says, give me your hand. And so one gives her hand, and then the hands go down below the camera shot, and it's kind of like they're moving their hands, their arms around a little bit at, you know, waist level off the view of the camera. Again, very suggestive. And then the camera pans down, and the girl who says, I'll do all the work, give me your hand, is holding the hand of the other girl while the other girl holds a pen and filling in the circle on the ballot for Steve Hilton as governor. And it is, it doesn't disturb me as much as it disturbs some people. It's definitely a little creepy. But it also gets people talking. And then on the other hand, I don't think it'll change any votes. They do end it with another very sexually suggestive thing. What? You think it might change some votes? No. So they end it with this sexually suggestive thing where one girl says to the other, now just lick it. And then she holds up the ballot envelope. And again, kind of creepy, seems pretty inappropriate for a political ad. There's lots of bad ads out there. I find it hard to get upset about it. I think it's maybe a little dumb. We'll see if it ends up in the pantheon of worst political ads ever. I don't know. But it is also a thing that gets probably younger women who wouldn't ever normally talk about a Republican candidate, at least talking about him. So there's that. If you want to see the ad, if you go to RossKaminsky.com and click on the Wednesday broadcast, you can see it. Dragon, you look like you want to say something about this.
9: No, I just watched the ad.
8: Yeah.
9: It's interesting.
8: Yeah. Okay, let's talk about France for a minute. And Gina has talked about this in the news broadcasts. So I'm far from expert on this. I'm just going to give you my best guess. My best guess is that this really did start as students being upset with what's going on in public schools in France. They think the schools are underfunded. I have no idea if the schools are underfunded or not, but teacher shortage, bad physical condition of schools, students saying this is not okay and things need to be better. And I do think it probably started that way. But I think what's going on now is you see these riots expand and get more violent across the country is that they are being organized and fanned and by at least two different kinds of groups. Communists, and I don't use that as a form of hyperbole. There are large, active communist groups in France. It's not like saying communist in America, like, okay, there's an occasional communist here and there. And there are, but it's France is different. Like, there are true communists in big numbers. So it's a real thing. And then also, I think, Islamist groups, potentially working with the communists. There's a pretty big overlap between the far left and pro-Islamist these days, creating all of this violence. Now, here's part of the problem. And I'm going to turn it away from the education bit for a minute. And I'm going to talk about France and economics and why this might be a lesson for the United States. France has routinely runs budget deficits of over 5% of GDP. They never cut spending. When they talk about cutting spending, whoever's ox is going to get gored, they protest in the streets violently, and the government usually backs down. Although I will say Macron, who I don't like very much, at least has shown some spine from time to time on this. But France is in big trouble financially. And one of the ways you can tell, and this is a little bit nerdy in terms of finance, but people who pay a lot of attention to this kind of thing have for many years looked at the differential in the interest rate that you receive on German government bonds versus French government bonds. The interest rate is higher when people either believe that a place is going to have to borrow more and more and more, or believe that they're not going to be able to pay their debts. And according to the Wall Street Journal, the spread between German bonds and German government bonds and French government bonds is now the widest it has been in something like 15 years. Debt is 120% of GDP. Now, here's the thing. check this out now. 51% of France's GDP is taken by taxes. And still, they run massive deficits and have massive debt. And since they tax so much and have terrible regulations that make it really hard to fire people, it makes businesses slow to hire people because if it doesn't work out, you can't fire them. Their economy basically doesn't grow. They're looking at less than 1% GDP growth last year, less than 1% GDP growth this year, and maybe they'll hit 1% or 1.1 next year, maybe. And so they don't have money to spend on stuff, whether schools or anything else. They're basically bankrupt. And the government knows they need to do something about it. But the politics in France are terrible. And let me just give you a sense of how insane the politics is. Obviously, the huge driver of government spending in any modern economy, any modern government these days is entitlements. It's the equivalent of Social Security, government pension kind of stuff. And it's our problem too. In France, Emmanuel Macron tried to raise the retirement age from 62 to 64. Seems pretty modest and definitely necessary. And people went absolutely crazy, and so far it hasn't happened. Both of the major candidates running to beat Macron in this coming election, the socialist, and that's not, he calls himself a socialist, and then the right-wing candidate, Marine Le Pen, are both pledging, you ready for this now, to lower the retirement age from 62 to 60. Insane. France is in a lot of trouble financially. All they do is tax and spend. No matter how much more they take in taxes, they spend all of it and more. While the taxation and regulation throttle the economy, and I want you to keep that in mind when you are voting here in Colorado, you probably have your ballot now. When you see Amendment 87 and Proposition NN, those are ballot measures that essentially aim to turn Colorado into France functionally. Tax the bejesus out of everybody, keep as much money as you possibly can, spend it all, and then come back and take more. France should be a lesson for the United States generally and Colorado specifically. Vote no on every tax hike, including the ones that claim they're not.
1: KOA News Time, 8:16. A somber day across Israel as the country is marking 3 years since the Hamas launched attack on October 7th.
9: 6:29 a.m., the exact minute the attack by Hamas began, and Kibbutz Kfar Aza lowers its flags.
10: It's a very emotional day. It's a very difficult day for our community.
9: This is one of many locations targeted on the day in which more than 1,200 people were killed.
1: Fox's Jonathan Savage, the attacks leading to the ongoing war between Israel and Hamas in Gaza, the Hamas-run Ministry of Health, reporting more than 74,000 people have been killed in Gaza since it started. There have also been worldwide uptick of anti-Semitism since the October 7th attack. The Anti-Defamation League reported in 2025 that it was the deadliest year for anti-Semitic remarks in over three decades. Tennessee death row inmate Krista Pike conscious and speaking nearly a week after a botched execution. Now her attorneys are in court today asking a Nashville judge to preserve evidence from last Wednesday's failed lethal injection. An execution date is set for former Army Major Nadal Hassan, who opened fire on fellow soldiers at a processing facility at Fort Hood back in 2009.
11: On December 3rd, Hassan is to face a firing squad.
12: There are some people who have been ready for this to happen.
11: Keely Van Acker's father, Michael Cahill, was one of 13 people to die that day. She's ambivalent about news of Hassan's planned execution.
12: For me, he was already dead.
11: The execution is to happen on the same Army post where the massacre played out. Jim Ryan, ABC News in Dallas-Fort Worth.
1: The first hurricane of the 2026 Atlantic season seems to be forming in the southwestern Gulf. It's currently known as Tropical Depression 9, but could become Tropical Storm Isaias or Hurricane Isaias. Forecasters say the system could strengthen as it moves generally northward over warm waters during the next couple of days. And Amazon's Fall Prime Big Deal Days officially live today through midnight tomorrow. 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Your next update in 15 minutes. From the Common Spirit Health KOA News Desk, I'm Gina Gundek. A look at your drive with Jonathan Steele in the KOA Traffic Center.
4: Ring volume on the highways. Things are really starting to pick up, though. We've got some slow spots that would include I-25 coming up out of the tech center from Arapahoe, making your trip up into downtown. 225 in from Iliff and Parker back to I-25. Quite a bit of slow and go on that stretch, and southbound 25 from Broadway down through maybe University or so is pretty busy. The east side of I-70 coming west from Tower, still awfully slow. It's about a 25-minute commute back to I-25, 270. Still some slowing both directions. Boulder Turnpike's been kind of heavy for us. And all routes in between, but nothing unusual, no new accidents anyway. Jonathan Steele on KOA 850 AM and 94.1 FM.
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8: Thanks to those folks who sent in your thoughts in response to Gina's question about the conversations happening at your churches. We know what the conversations are likely to be in synagogues, but at churches about supporting Israel or Jews or more generally opposing religious violence. Some very interesting comments there, including some folks talking about how security at their churches, separate from synagogues, how security at the churches have increased. Here's one. Our pastor just started a series on evil in the world and closed his most recent message by saying, "We are not to meet evil with evil." He pointed out it's easy to love the lovable, but we are commanded to love our enemies and hold them accountable for their actions. Gina, was there anything anyone sent in response to your question that you wanted to highlight?
1: Similar messages of just like love and unity for all religions. This texter said just had 2-day worldwide conference of our church, the Church of Jesus Christ of Latter-day Saints. Several talks were on this very thing, encouraging peaceful interactions and unity among all of the religions.
8: Yeah. I implied this when we were talking with Rabbi Rhines and Pastor Father Eberhardt. I just want to reemphasize it. This is a very personal comment from me. This isn't some kind of analysis. As a Jew, although I'm not very religious, I am proudly Jewish. I'm so grateful to see the increasing number of folks, especially on social media, because I wouldn't necessarily normally interact with Christians talking about their religion and these other things just in my day-to-day life. Like, yeah, for anybody, I just mean me. Like, you go into the supermarket, you go to Home Depot or whatever, and you're not going to end up in a conversation about, you know, supporting Israel or whatever. So you see this stuff mostly these days in social media. So I just want to say, I mean, I'm so grateful to the many, many, many non-Jews out there. I guess mostly Christians, but not all, who are speaking up and speaking out against the ignorance and against the hatred and against the anti-Semitism. And let me just use that for a moment here to lead into just, I want to share a little bit with you from Danielle Pletka's excellent Substack, which is called What the Hell is Going On? The link is whatthehellisgoingon.substack.com. I kid you not. And we had Danielle on the show recently, and I just wanted to share just a little bit of this. She starts today's note, which is, her today's note is entitled "We Will Win." And the picture that she chose for it is like a strong, muscly arm beginning at the shoulder, you know, curled like you're doing a bicep curl, making a fist. So like pumping up the bicep a little bit. And half of it is the American flag, colored in the American flag. And half of it is colored in the Israeli flag. So that's the image that goes with it. And I just wanted to share this part with you. Danielle says, it's time for a moment of cheer. We will win. And when I say we, I mean America, Jewish Americans, and Jews the world over. Why conflate us? And what she means by that is, why say that we, in this context of we will win, means not just Jews, not just Jewish Americans, but all Americans. Why put all of us together like that in what feels like a battle between Israel / Judaism and its mortal enemies? And what she says, because the values that make America strong are the values of the Jewish people. Because, and this line is incredibly important, and I hope you will never forget this, when you hear these people who are running around talking about Israeli genocide or free Palestine, Israeli genocide is not a thing. Apartheid over there is not a thing. Israel is something like 20% Arab, and anybody of any religion can live in peace in Israel and serve in government and do all this stuff that is not true in any Muslim country. She says, because enemies of the Jewish people are always enemies of America. Don't forget that. It's absolutely true. It's been true as long as there has been America. She says, before there was an America, the enemies of our shared values still lost. Pharaoh, the Babylonians, the Seleucids, Romans, Byzantines, Visigoths, the Russians / Soviets, the Cossacks, the Nazis, all on the ash heap of history. And we, America, the champions of freedom, are still here. Obviously, America is not old like the Pharaoh, but the Pharaohs. And we, the Jews, who want only to live in freedom, are here too. We will always be here. We will always win. Sometimes victory won't look as we wish. Sacrifices will be brutal. But look what's in the mirror, in the rearview mirror. America is an ever-changing country with mistakes aplenty and wrong turns. Like the Jewish experience, there have been hardships, wars, and enemies in every corner. But the shared optimism of America and the Jewish people, the sense that if we can't make it better today, we will improve it tomorrow, and we will not be shaken from our beliefs, that is a hope unlike any other.
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0: So I was talking with a friend of mine, known him a while, and I said, but I hadn't seen him in a couple months. I said, dude, you look really good. 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And he said, well, he said, I started on GLP-1 and I lost a lot of weight and I got hair restoration. 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You look so much better. You feel more self-confident. And maybe, you know, the person you're married to or will be married to later will think, yeah, he looks even better. 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AdvancedHair.com or 720-459-HAIR.
1: KOA News Time, 8:30. I'm Gina Gondek. Brighton city leaders confirm a developer is now withdrawing their plans to build a large data center in their city. Neighbors demanded that the city council extend their 180-day moratorium on data centers to one full year.
2: This, you know, moratorium may be, instead of 90 days or 180, needs to be much longer so research can be completed.
1: The city council passed the first reading of a one-year moratorium, and a second reading is expected on October 20th. Boulder Police rolling out some new 911 technology. Communications manager Brad Reagan tells Fox 31 a new AI system is going to keep callers from being stuck in an automated system.
3: There are a number of fail-safes in the system, so if somebody wants to speak to a person, they just have to say it.
1: He says the new technology won't replace emergency operators. Lower-level issues will be dealt with through the new system. Yet another school district considering closing or consolidating its schools. Like many metro districts, Adams 12 five-star schools seeing a drop in enrollment.
4: The Adams 12 five-star schools proposal would close six schools in total, impacting over 1,500 students and 300 staff members. It would also relocate one K-8 school and open another. The district says these changes could generate about $5 million in annual savings, but parents and families have pushed back with concerns of having to move their kids to different schools. If approved here at tonight's 6 p.m. meeting, these changes would go into effect next fall. Reporting in Thornton for KOA, I'm Fox 31's Kasia Carriage.
1: President Trump planning to speak with Russia's President Vladimir Putin about a possible case of the plague in a Siberian research facility.
5: I have a call scheduled. Yep.
6: What is that call scheduled for?
5: Very soon.
1: A scientist at the research center died while studying the effects of pneumonic plague. In sports, the Broncos prepping for their next game against the Chargers.
7: After rushing for just 82 yards in Sunday's loss, guard Quinn Meinerz wants to see more from the O-line.
8: There's little details that we need to take ownership of to hone in on those details, because the details matter, especially running the ball in the NFL.
7: KOA coverage of Sunday's game starts at 8 in the morning from Los Angeles, kickoff at 2. The Dodgers, Brewers, Rays, and White Sox are all one win away from securing a spot in the league championship series. Tampa and Chicago go for sweeps tonight. All four series are in action today starting at 2. And the Avs are back on the ice for their third game of the season north of the border in Winnipeg. They've scored 14 times in two games. Keenan Dixon, KOA Sports.
1: On Wall Street, stocks sharply lower this morning. The Dow is down 553 points. S&P down 45 points, while the Nasdaq is down 165. And crude oil prices are just under $90 a barrel. Fox 31 pinpoint weather. Plenty of sunshine today. Warm as our high temperature will reach back up to the low to mid 80s this afternoon. Tonight's low in the mid 50s, and we'll be back into the low 80s for the next several days with plenty of sunshine into the weekend. Currently, it's 56 in Denver. From the Common Spirit Health KOA News Desk, I'm Gina Goddeck. Jonathan Steele joining us with a look at our Wednesday morning drive from the KOA Traffic Center.
9: Yeah, we still have plenty of volume on the freeways, but looks like we're starting to loosen in most areas. Some of the slow spots that we've got left over so far are 225 around Iliff and Parker down past the spillway. Coming up out of the tech center from about Orchard or so is a little tight, but it picks up the pace heading in towards downtown. East side of I-70 has been busy all morning long from Tower all the way back to I-25. And we're still looking at roughly about 25 minutes on that trip. 270 both directions bunched up quite a bit out of Commerce City. The Boulder Turnpike still running slow. Anywhere from Westminster to Broomfield, you will get relief from that point. And even Pena running a little heavy coming out of the airport. But no new crashes. Jonathan Steele on KOA 850 AM and 94.1 FM.
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0: All right, 11 hours. 11 hours till I'll be at the Rush Show and experience what Gina experienced 2 days ago. I'm so excited. I neglected to say earlier, even though Dragon told me to say it because I have the memory of a goldfish, that Ryan won the tickets to the Great American Beer Festival. So congratulations, Ryan, on winning those tickets. Not that it took a lot of skill, but congratulations anyway. Texter number, I can't even say it. Can't. What is it, Drake?
11: 4.
0: Yeah. We're not doing that now. I'm just saying that's what Ryan did. Gina found this story that I hadn't seen. A super interesting story. One version of the headline from NBC News. Court throws out killer's sentence after judge says he, quote unquote, loved AI video of slain man. This is quite a story, Gina.
1: It's a crazy story. And I think it's really going to be the start of what we could see with AI generated content possibly used as evidence or victim impact statements in court cases in the future. So this all comes from a man who was shot and killed in a road rage incident that took place in Arizona. And the story is the fact that he gave his victim impact statement through the use of AI. So his sister, this is Chris Pelkey is his name. His sister created an AI generated video using his voice and his image. His likeness looks very similar to him when he was alive, so he could forgive his killer in court.
12: To Gabriel Horcasitas, the man who shot me, it is a shame we encountered each other that day in those circumstances. In another life, we probably could have been friends.
1: In another life, we probably could have been friends, yeah, is what she had her now dead brother say as the victim impact statement.
0: And then the next sentence after that was, I believe in forgiveness.
1: Yeah. The judge loved it.
0: Loved it.
1: Loved it.
0: So, but what was interesting about this, and I read this in the article you sent me, is that in the AI video, they have the image of the murder victim saying, you know, I believe in forgiveness. But the family of the murder victim was at the same time asking the judge to impose the maximum possible sentence.
1: Right.
0: So you
1: right.
0: take it from there.
1: Yeah. So like the judge loved it, called it genuine, said, you know, genuine. As angry as you are and justifiably as angry as the family is. I heard the forgiveness from your AI generated brother.
0: Yeah.
1: And I know that Mr. Horcasitas also appreciated it, and so did I. So he is really taking this AI-generated video of this victim as truth. It's not like the man left a note. You know, it's not like you can actually say, okay, well, this is exactly what he wanted to say to the man who shot and killed him. It is truly just his sister creating an AI-generated image and voice of him forgiving the suspect.
0: Yeah, and you could make it say whatever you want. It's
1: exactly.
0: not like it's reading the dead guy's mind. You could make an AI video that makes it sound like I'm saying blue cheese is good.
1: Yeah, exactly.
0: Right?
1: Yep.
0: Or that you ate a steak last night.
1: It's just
0: things that don't happen.
1: It's going to be the whole question of, are you actually like fabricating truly creating what would be considered a lie of, you don't know if your brother would actually forgive him. I don't know. Would he?
0: No.
1: I don't know.
0: If
1: he was
0: know.
1: Still alive, would he have forgiven? And the judge, I just can't get over the fact that the judge was like, it's so genuine.
0: It's so genuine.
1: It's
0: Isn't
1: so
0: that an amazing
1: genuine.
0: Word?
1: So the suspect was convicted of manslaughter, sentenced to 10 and a half years.
0: Which was the maximum allowable.
1: And then the Arizona Court of Appeals in Phoenix ordered the resentencing, saying that that AI-generated video clearly impacted the sentencing judge, you think, and said that it was too emotionally gut-wrenching, unfair to the defendant, and he now needs to have a new trial.
0: Or just a new sentencing.
1: New sentencing,
0: yeah.
1: I'm sorry.
0: No, it's
1: new
0: not a new trial.
1: Yes.
0: One of the things that I wonder, and I have the judge's order in front of me, but I haven't had time to read the whole thing yet. It's not very long. But one of the things I wonder is whether the same judge will sentence him, or whether a different judge will. I mean, you'd kind of have to think it would be the same judge, because that's the only judge who knows the case. And so at that point, you got to tell the judge, like, you have to, you can't use that even in your mind. But how do you tell someone to not have something in their mind anymore?
1: Right.
0: It's really difficult.
1: And
0: I don't know.
1: I was shocked to hear an interview with the sister, and they asked, do you regret making that video? She was like, no, absolutely not. That's what my brother would have said. That is exactly what I expected he was going to say. And I'm like, I just can't believe that you are using his image, his voice, his everything to write up what you want him to say in the long run.
0: Yeah.
1: You don't know for sure, because unfortunately he's no longer alive.
0: The appeals court said that the AI video, and I'm quoting from the appeals court ruling, clearly impacted the sentencing judge, who said he loved the video and felt it, quote, was genuine, word that Gene and I keep using here, because it's so remarkable that a judge said that about something that he knew was AI.
1: Yeah, he said, I love the AI, too. We're missing that part.
0: I love the AI.
1: He was able to actually, obviously knew it was an AI-generated video.
0: Mm-hmm. So the sentencing judge pointed to the AI victim's quote-unquote obvious forgiveness of the killer. What? Which the sentencing judge characterized as coming from the AI victim's heart. While the record does not reflect precisely how the AI video factored into the sentencing calculus, there is no question it played a role. In sum, while the embedded real video footage of the victim was permissible, so I guess in the trial they showed some actual video of the decedent while he was still alive, allowing the presentation of the AI video constituted fundamental error. And on this record, the judge's consideration so prejudiced Horcasitas as to render the sentencing procedure fundamentally unfair. Accordingly, we vacate the sentence for manslaughter and remand for resentencing. I suspect it goes back to the same judge. And if it does, then is that judge going to feel some kind of pressure to go too far the other way and give something close to the minimum sentence?
1: I don't know.
0: Gina is pensive.
1: I don't know. I was trying to find that information. I was also trying to find a little bit more into the road rage. Like, obviously, the main story is everyone's just talking about this AI-generated video. But I don't know, like, was the maximum sentence? Once you hear about it, if you're like, yeah, take the AI-generated video out of it, that deserves the maximum sentence or not?
0: Right. I don't know.
1: I don't know. But.
0: Wow.
1: Yeah.
0: Huh. All right. Super interesting case. And as Gina said, this is a kind of thing that we're going to see more and more of, not necessarily in courts of law all the time. If you start hearing appeals courts telling lower courts, you can't use this stuff, right? And you shouldn't be able to use this stuff. You absolutely should not.
1: And I think I've heard of some cases where there was some type of letter, there was some type of statement from the victim, and they used AI-generated voice to read it. I think I've heard of that.
0: And that's a closer call.
1: Exactly. That one, it's like, okay, if it is their word and you're just trying to tug on the heartstrings a little bit and have them actually say it, okay.
0: Yeah.
1: But this was one where it's like, he didn't say any of this.
0: Yeah. Fascinating. Fascinating story. Absolutely. Okay. We got a few minutes left together today. I'll figure out in a moment what I'm going to talk about. But in the meantime, we're going to do a little news, weather, and traffic. Keep it here on KOA.
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1: KOA News Time, 849. The U.S. Department of Education opening up a new investigation into Jeffco Public Schools over the district's handling of sexual misconduct allegations involving staff members. The probe was prompted by a complaint that the district was discriminating against students when it did not respond appropriately to sexual harassment complaints against employees. The school system is aware of the complaint and plans to cooperate with the investigation. Recently, at least four Jeffco employees have been arrested in separate incidents on suspicion of sexually assaulting students on campus. Lutheran High School in Parker investigating allegations that some students made racist comments and gestures towards students from Sand Creek and Rampart High Schools. The complaints stem from football games that took place on September 24th and again last week, where black students say they were called names and were blocked from passing the Lutheran High School student section. The schools say that they're aware of the allegations of student misconduct and will actively investigate them and take any disciplinary action that is warranted. And you have until the end of the month to get a break on any of your outstanding parking tickets in Denver.
2: The city's offering a parking amnesty program, allowing drivers with overdue parking tickets to cut their fine in half. The offer's good until October 31st and only applies to unpaid citations issued before May 10th of this year. Ignoring the offer and failing to pay a ticket could lead to problems. The city has the right to boot cars with three or more unpaid parking tickets. Payment options are available on the city's website. Brenda Stewart, KOA.
1: 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From the Common Spirit Health KOA News Desk, I'm Gina Gontek. A look at your drive with Jonathan Steele in the KOA Traffic Center.
9: Yeah, it's looking pretty good for the most part. Just down south here on I-25, we've got a little bit of heavy traffic from about Arapahoe or so, taking you all the way up into downtown, which is going to be a little over 20 minutes. 225 in from Parker is still a little tight, just down past the spillway before it kind of opens up onto I-25. We're still seeing some slowing out of Commerce City, 270 both directions, and I-25 south from the turnpike coming into downtown. No new problem spots anyway. Boulder Turnpike, roughly right now, about 30 minutes from Denver to Boulder. And if you are heading west, I-70 looks great in the foothills, but it's US 6. It's kind of clobbered up right now up near Tunnel 1. It's all the ongoing construction west of Golden. Jonathan Steele on KOA 850 AM and 94.1 FM.
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0: Listener text on that last subject. If the judge loved the video so much, why give the maximum sentence? And again, I tried to address that in the conversation. This family of the victim of a road rage murder made an AI video in which the image of the now dead person who was killed by the guy on trial said, "I believe in forgiveness." But while that was going on, the family of the victim was asking the judge for the maximum sentence. So that's what happened there. Listener text, our pastor is speaking about the evil in this world and specifically calls out specific ones. I'd love if you would listen to this. Okay, there's a link. If you are the person who just sent that YouTube link by text, I'd be happy to check it out if you email it to me at ross@koadenver.com. ross@koadenver.com. So let me just, let me also mention, I wanted to mention this earlier. We had a couple cancel from my Peru trip at the beginning of next April because one of the members of the couple needs supplemental oxygen normally anyway, and they didn't quite realize the altitude part of this trip. The Lake Titicaca part is up around 12,000 feet. So we've got opening for one couple and one single for the Peru trip next April. The Peru trip sold out really fast when we first put it on sale, but now we've got an opening for a couple and a single. And I did get Cruise and Tour to honor the $200 per person early purchase discount, even though it's not an early purchase anymore. Basically, everyone who bought the trip got the early purchase discount because it sold out so fast. I asked them if they could do that for whoever buys these spots as well now that there is an opening. Let me just take the last few seconds today and just with a personal thought, and I try to be as upbeat about it as I can. This is October 7th. It's the third anniversary of the horrendous mass murder in Israel by the Palestinian terrorist group Hamas. And there will be protests and rallies by ignorant people and stupid people and anti-Semitic people in various places across Colorado and across the country, kind of cheering for that murder and pretending that they just care about the Palestinians. And those people may be pretty loud and may get some news coverage, but I want you to know that I know that the vast majority of Coloradans, of Americans, are people of goodwill who found what happened there horrific, never to be repeated, we hope, and stand with Jews and stand with Israel, stand with me, and understand that the people who hate Israel and hate Jews also hate America. They are the same people. And so I'm grateful to everybody who uses your voice to stand up for Israel, for Jews, against violence, against the ignorance and the idiocy that you may see even in the streets of Aurora and other places today. I know you're out there, and I'm grateful for those of you who say and do the right thing. Have a wonderful rest of your Wednesday. In a few hours, I'll be at Rush, and I'll tell you about it tomorrow.
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14: KOA News Time, 9:03. I'm Gina Gundek. A debate over data centers in Brighton.
15: The application for a zoning change has been withdrawn. There is not an application for a data center at that facility.
14: That's Mayor Pro Tem Peter Padilla making an announcement to a standing room only crowd hours into a meeting last night where people demanded a longer moratorium on data centers. Many were concerned about the amount of electricity or water the centers need.
16: Where is this water going to come from? As citizens, we do not want this.
14: So city leaders did agree to pass a preliminary one-year moratorium on data centers as they study the impacts. We'll take a final vote later this month. A Denver area woman who was wrongfully accused of stealing a package now suing Flock Safety in the towns of Beaumar and Columbine Valley. A Columbine Valley police officer approached Chrisana

0: Holzer last year, saying he had a video of her taking a package from a Bomar porch, but refused to show her that video. The investigation was eventually dropped after Elser proved she was somewhere else when the package was stolen. Now she's filing a federal lawsuit claiming flock safety evades privacy and violates the Fourth Amendment through its surveillance practices. Tonight, the Adams 12 five-star school board will be voting on their school closure and consolidation plan.
1: This comes as schools across the state face declining enrollment. The initial recommendation suggests closing five elementary schools and one middle school, directly impacting 1,600 students and 300 staff and faculty members. If approved, the closures will take place in the 2027-2028 school year. Carrie Mack, KOA.
0: Tennessee death row inmate Krista Pike conscious and speaking nearly a week after a botched execution. Now her attorneys are in court today asking a Nashville judge to preserve the evidence from last Wednesday's failed lethal injection. And the U.S. pushing for more information about the death of an anti-plague lab worker in Siberia.
2: The State Department reminding Americans not to travel to Russia. That warning coming as President Trump says he'll speak soon with President Putin.
3: I have a call scheduled.
4: Yep. What is that call scheduled for?
3: Very soon.
2: The U.S. stepping up pressure on the Kremlin to release more details about what happened inside that lab.
0: ABC's Elizabeth Schulze. In sports, the Rockies lost 100-plus games for the fourth straight season. But they know they have work to do.
5: President of Baseball Operations Paul DePodesta put a bow on another bad season, but acknowledges how much better this team was than last year.
6: We've talked about progress, and I do think it's important to talk about progress. Like, let's not mistake it for being good.
5: The focus is on getting arms after having ace Kyle Freeland finish with a 6.65 ERA this year. The Dodgers, Brewers, Rays, and White Sox are all one win away from securing a spot in the league championship series. All four series are in action today, starting at 2. And the Avs are back on the ice for the third game of the season. This one in Winnipeg, they've scored 14 times in two games. Keenan Dixon, KOA Sports.
0: On Wall Street, stocks sharply lower this morning. The Dow is down 568 points. S&P down 51 points, while the NASDAQ is down 215. And crude oil prices are right around $90 a barrel. Fox 31 pinpoint weather. Our unseasonably warm temperatures continue for the next several days. Highs will be reaching into the low 80s again this afternoon with plenty of sunshine. There's still a slight chance of some scattered showers in the high country. Overnight lows dipping down into the mid-50s, currently sunshine and 56 in Denver. Our next update at 9:30 from the Common Spirit Health KOA News Desk. I'm Gina Gondek. A check of your drive with Jonathan Seal in the KOA Traffic Center.
7: It's a pretty good wrap-up. We do have a little bit of lingering volume in areas like I-25 between downtown and the Tech Center. In fact, northbound is still slow from Arapahoe, southbound from about Broadway or so. Not really in a delay mode there, but it is awfully sluggish. 225 around Parker is kind of tying up a little bit. 270 still pretty busy out of Commerce City. Still seeing quite a bit of traffic coming out of the airport on Peña, as well as the east side of I-70 and I-76, even the Boulder Turnpike. So, again, just leftover volume, no big problems, no late accidents. Jonathan Steele on KOA 850 AM and 94.1 FM.
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2: Because it's hard to park. The two Costcos that are nearest me are like 5 miles away, and the Walgreens is like half a mile away. And so that's just it. I chased down medicine at two Walgreens last night. So all the tests came back negative. I don't have the COVID. I don't have flu. I don't have any. It's just a cold. So hydrocodone sipping today, baby. Hydrocodone.
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2: Right. That's right. So my ballot came yesterday, not yesterday, day before yesterday. I opened my ballot yesterday. Now, I live in Highlands Ranch, unincorporated Douglas County. So I typically, I walked out to the mailbox, because my community mailbox is near at the end of my driveway. Pulled out the envelope with the little window and the barcode, carried it back into the house, sat down in my big-ass chair. 14 statewide measures, a ballot the size of, a placemat or something, front and back. I flipped it over, and bingo, there it was. Ballot issue 7A. Front Range Passenger Rail District. Quote, shall Front Range Passenger Rail District taxes be increased $295 million annually and by whatever amounts are raised annually thereafter, close quote. The Cuckoo for Cocoa train tax. The Colorado Connector. Cuckoo on my ballot. Here's the problem with that. I don't live in the Front Range Passenger Rail District. If you live in Highlands Ranch, neither do you. The legislature made sure of that back in May. So why is that on my ballot that's sitting on my desk right now? When the legislature, when the Politburo created this rail district in 2021, they drew it huge, big, Wyoming to New Mexico, 13 counties along the 25. And if you lived inside the metro planning area, you were in the district. Highlands Ranch was in, Castle Rock was in, Lone Tree, Monument, Greeley, all in. And then came springtime. Senate Bill 172. Every sponsor a Democrat. The governor signed it back on May 26th, and it took effect that day, May 26th. Now, what that bill did was it threw out the old map of the Cuckoo for Cocoa District completely, entirely, in whole. Today, the district is just a list. The statute literally names 31 cities and towns, one after the other, Denver, Boulder, Fort Collins, Colorado Springs, Pueblo, Centennial, Littleton, on down the line. Then it adds exactly one piece of unincorporated Douglas County, Sterling Ranch, one housing development, which I think there's some shenanigans going on there, but that's for another day. That's Douglas County's entire share of the district, Sterling Ranch, plus the little sliver of Littleton that crosses the county line. Castle Rock is out, so's Lone Tree, Parker, Castle Pines, every house in Highlands Ranch, including mine. Now, according to Complete Colorado, the Independence Institute's news site, the new map dropped roughly 40% of the people who used to live in the district. 40% of the old electorate got taken out of the district, gone with one bill. Now, before I tell you what I really believe is going on, let me tell you what they tell us is going on. Sal Pace runs this district, the Cuckoo for Cocoa District. He's a former state rep from Pueblo. He and the bill's sponsor say they used, air quotes here, objective criteria. So they will tell you, which is all bullcrap, but they'll tell you that a city made the cut if at least 20% of its people live within 5 miles of a planned train station. And they also said the county clerks told them that the old boundaries, the lines drawn a few miles off the interstate, cutting through unincorporated land, were just too hard to run an election on. Yeah, so the old map was just too hard to run an election on. City limits are clean. Clerks know where the city limits are. Stations and clean lines. That's their case on paper. It's really tidy, isn't it? Here's the rest of the paper. When Sal Pace walked lawmakers through the options back in April, he said the map they picked had some of the highest, but not the highest, some of the highest tax base. So that's the general manager of the Cuckoo for Cocoa train district that wants to raise $250 million, you know, next year and every year after that. That's the general manager of that district telling the Politburo this map was chosen specifically with an eye on the money. Now, the Colorado Sun, a paper that nobody has ever accused of being a right-wing outlet, described the new district as scaled back to the urban and more liberal centers of the state. Those are their words. Paraphrased a little bit, but that's essentially what they said. The Sun listed what got trimmed: Castle Rock, Lone Tree, Monument, Greeley, most unincorporated areas. Look at who stayed inside the lines. Look at who got drawn out. Now, I can't, nor do I want to, climb into Sal Pace's head. Grosses me out. But I'm not going to tell you this map was drawn to cut conservatives out of the vote. I cannot prove that. But I believe it. I believe they redrew the map because they wanted the people who were most likely to vote against Cuckoo for Cocoa, they wanted them out of that district. The thing I can do, though, without any questions, I can read a map. And this map put the voters that are most likely to say yes inside the Cuckoo for Cocoa district and the voters most likely to say no outside of the Cuckoo for Cocoa district. Anywhere else in American politics, we got a word for that. We just never think about it in terms of a Cuckoo for Cocoa train district. It's called the gerrymander. Yes, this map, this district has been gerrymandered to make sure that we get all of the liberal weenie people that are just, oh, Cuckoo for Cocoa, gotta have a train, gotta have a high-speed train, because we know it doesn't work anywhere else, but we'll do it here, we'll do it right. Here's the part that'll bother you, whether you love trains or hate trains. By the way, can I tell you something? I love trains. When I was in D.C., I told my security detail, anytime we needed to go to Philly or New York or Boston, take the train. We're going to take the train. It's just so much more civilized. We take the Acela. The so-called high-speed train that gets up to, I think, maybe 100 miles an hour for about 2 minutes. Being outside the line doesn't keep your wallet outside the line, because this is a sales tax. It's charged on what you buy inside the district. You drive up to South Glen to buy a pair of jeans? Mm-hmm. That's Centennial. You'll pay it. You grab dinner in downtown Littleton? You'll pay it. You'll pay the tax. You just don't get a vote on it. I seem to remember there was a little tea party somewhere on the East Coast, like Boston or someplace, over the exact kind of arrangement. Yeah, gerrymandering and taxation without representation. Now, here's the irony. Remember the reason they gave for redrawing this map? The clerk said the old boundaries were too hard to run an election on. Too messy. So the legislature did something nice. They gave them a clean list of city limits. 31 towns, one subdivision. You could fit it on an index card. And then the ballot showed up in Highlands Ranch anyway. Now, just let that percolate for a minute. They spent an entire session of the Politburo drawing Highlands Ranch out of the district. They did in May, May, June, July, August, September, October, 5 months ago. They had all summer. And the one thing the new map was built to do, keep this question off ballots outside the district, it didn't do that. Not on my ballot. And according to KOAA down in the Springs this morning, not on ballots in parts of Adams, Arapahoe, or Weld counties either. Four counties, one clean, simple list of city limits. The voters they drew out of the district got the ballot anyway. Now, under the new law, the Secretary of State, the incompetent, the truly incompetent Jenna Griswold, who doesn't seem to be able to run the Secretary of State's office, and who now wants to be the Attorney General, the Chief Law Enforcement of the state of Colorado, who lied about being, well, I argued a case before the U.S. Supreme Court. No, sweetheart, you did not. That was a bald-faced lie. The Secretary of State certifies this question to every county that's even partly inside the Cuckoo for Cocoa District. Douglas County is partly inside because of Sterling Ranch and that little sliver of Littleton. So 7A belongs on some ballots in Douglas County, but not mine. Somebody had to tell the county, Jenna, which houses get it and which houses do not. Somebody drew that line wrong in four counties. Who? I don't know yet. I'll guess on air. If it's wrong, I'll say so. Jenna Griswold and the staff at the Colorado Secretary of State's office. Probably in conjunction with the county clerks, too. Now, here's what the state is saying. The Secretary of State's office told KOAA, the department will assist affected counties so that only eligible voters have their vote in this contest counted. How? How are you going to do this, sweetheart? You don't say. KOAA also reports the counties cannot process or count votes on this question until October 19th. So there's a little time to fix it. A little. So is my ballot legal? Have you thought about that? Let me put my lawyer hat on for a moment. Because I know what some of you are thinking. If the ballot's wrong, is my whole ballot bad? No, I think, not legal advice, I think that our ballots are fine. Your vote for governor counts. Your school board votes counts. All 14 statewide measures going to count. The only thing on that ballot that can't count is 7A. Now, the statute says that a tax like this goes to the registered electors of the district. Tabor says the same thing. If you don't live in the district, you're not one of those electors, and your vote on that question cannot lawfully be counted. Now, Colorado clerks have cleaned up this kind of mess before. A few years back, Arapahoe County mailed about 200 Aurora voters' ballots for the wrong city council ward. The fix was simple. The votes in the wrong race just didn't count. Everything else on those ballots did. In 2023, a vendor sent 15,000 Teller County votes, the wrong ballot, and the county just mailed replacements. So the clean version of the fix? If every voter in a particular ballot style lives outside the district, the clerk can simply refuse to count 7A for that ballot style. Done. But guess what? That's not as simple as it seems. Here's where it gets ugly. Some neighborhoods sit right on the line, near Sterling Ranch, for example, near that little piece, that little sliver of Littleton. If people on both sides of the line got the identical ballot, there is no way to sort them out after the fact. Because once your ballot comes out of the envelope, nobody can tell whose ballot it is. They're not going to know. Is this a ballot from somebody in the Cuckoo for Cocoa District or not in the Cuckoo for Cocoa District? They have effed this up royally. Jenna, congratulations. This is, and let me just say to the Colorado Republican Party, if you don't make this an election issue, you deserve to lose. Once your ballot comes out of the envelope, nobody, ostensibly anyway, nobody can tell whose it is. That's the secret ballot doing the job of a secret ballot. Now, in that case, the only real fix is new ballots. And it has to happen before people mail the ones they have now back. Which makes me, because I'm just so passive-aggressive, I'm going to get home sometime today, and I'm going to mark that ballot, and I'm going to go drop it into a drop box ASAP. Because if I can help screw up the counting of the cuckoo for cocoa. And if I can help screw up somehow the incompetency of our Secretary of State, if I can exacerbate her incompetence, I'm going to do it, baby. I'm going to do it. And then there's the flip side, which honestly does worry me more. If somebody loaded the wrong map, did anybody who actually lives in the district get a ballot without 7A on it? Somebody in Sterling Ranch or somebody in that little sliver of Littleton? Sending a question to people who can't vote on it is a total mess. Leaving it off for people who have every right to vote on it is a larger problem. Now, the state started talking to reporters last night. Has anybody told the voters holding these ballots? I haven't seen a notice in my mailbox. I haven't got an email from ballot tracks or anybody else. People are filling these ballots out right now. Now, I'll confess something. When I first figured this out, my gut said, vote no on 7A anyway, twice as hard out of pure spite. Now, the lawyer in me kind of took the pen away. You can do or not do this. It doesn't make any difference. Vote everything else, but if you live outside the district, leave 7A blank. Don't hand anybody. This has nothing to do with 7A. This has more about protecting the integrity of your ballot. If you don't live in the district, don't vote on 7A. Because that you just might give somebody a reason to set your ballot aside or argue about it in a recount. That blank costs you nothing because your vote on that question was never going to count anyway. And here's what I want from the people in charge. Douglas County, Adams, Rapo, Well, the Secretary of State, the Rail District. How many ballots went out with this question to people who cannot vote on them? Which neighborhoods? Did anyone inside the district get shorted? What's the fix? And when are you going to tell the voters about this? Simple questions. A notice to the voters would answer every one of them. I put a note up on heck of a job last night because I was just dumbfounded by this. Simply cannot believe sometimes just exactly how dumb this state can be. This hour's chance to win $1,000 is coming up in the next 5 minutes.
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14: 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She was rich and beautiful and loved by all who knew her. For decades, despite intense media scrutiny, police failed to make an arrest. In 2000, 25 years after Martha's murder, her one-time neighbor, Michael Skakel, was arrested. He'd been 15, like her, at the time of the crime. He was also a cousin of the Kennedys.
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14: 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Of course Michael Skakel killed his next-door neighbor Martha Moxley. 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My name is Andrew Goldman. 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
21: The Ravens may be without quarterback Lamar Jackson this weekend. He's dealing with an ankle sprain and reportedly is unlikely to play against the Falcons Sunday night. After reviewing a physical, the Seahawks decided against signing veteran NFL running back Joe Mixon. They're adding former Raven Dante McMillan instead. The Dodgers and Padres won baseball playoff games last night. L.A. goes up 2-1 on Atlanta. The Padres close to within 2-1 of the Brewers. I'm Matt McCoy.
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23: KOA News Times 9:30. I'm Sam Speck. Brighton is moving forward with a one-year moratorium on data centers in the city.
24: Where is this water going to come from? As citizens, we do not want this.
23: This comes as council members confirm that plans for a proposed data center consisting of eight 315,000-square-foot data centers were scrapped the afternoon. The data center ordinance will have a second reading at the council meeting later this month. And in international news, today is the third anniversary of Israel being attacked by Hamas. Lisa Taylor with more.
25: The attack that launched from Gaza resulted in more than 1,200 deaths and several hundred kidnappings. Chief international correspondent Keir Simmons is at a memorial in Ra'im.
26: You can see some of the faces of those people killed here at this memorial. This is still an open wound for Israel. There's been no commission of inquiry.
25: The attack led to an ongoing war between Israel and Hamas in Gaza. The Hamas-run Ministry of Health has reported more than 74,000 people have been killed in Gaza since it started. There's also been a worldwide uptick in anti-Semitism since the October 7th attack. The Anti-Defamation League reported 2025 was the deadliest year for anti-Semitism in over three decades. I'm Lisa Taylor.
23: In sports, the Denver Nuggets did pick up a preseason road win over the Utah Jazz, 117-106. Up next, they got the Chicago Bulls on the 11th. That's still preseason play. And the Colorado Avalanche are in the regular season. They take on the Jets in Winnipeg tonight. Puck drop at 5:30 as they look to move to 3-0. Down Wall Street, the oil has crept a little bit higher today, and the stocks selling off after a decent day yesterday. The Dow, NASDAQ, and S&P are all trending downwards. Fox 31 pinpoint weather. Beautiful day on tap. Sunny and 82. Lows tonight in the middle 50s. Then a bit warmer tomorrow as we get to 84. Lots of sunshine. Lows again right around 50 degrees. And then we do it again on Friday. The next couple of days looking to be very nice. It's currently mostly sunny and 64 in Denver. Our next update at 10 o'clock from the Common Spirit Health KOA News Desk. I'm Sam Speck. All right, let's check on how we're doing on the roadway from the KOA Traffic Center. Here's Jonathan Steele.
0: All right, thank you, Sam. Yeah, we're doing pretty well. A little lingering volume here and there, but we're not seeing any big delays, no late problems as far as accidents. Little construction, certainly. I noticed that 287, which turns into Wadsworth out of Broomfield southbound, has been tying up a little bit right at the Boulder Turnpike. Sable at 136th Avenue. That also has been a little slow, but US 36, that's Boulder Turnpike coming out of that Broomfield area. Still a little bit of company there as you head to Boulder, I-25 through downtown, 270, even a little bit of traffic coming out of the airport on Pena, but everything's picking up the pace pretty nicely everywhere else. Jonathan Steele on KOA 850 AM and 94.1 FM.
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2: 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I did it again.
3: I played with your heart. Got lost in the game. Mike, down here in Colorado Springs, people would have to drive quite a few miles, the majority of people, to get to the two rail stations they're talking about putting in. So most people are saying, why? What difference does it make if I drive up there or take the rail for twice as much time?
4: Oh, sweetheart, do I have to explain everything? I get so tired of having to explain things. You're virtue signaling. We don't care about... We understand you got to drive several miles to get to the train station, but once you park your car and you walk to the train and you sit down on the train, you are now saving the planet. And by the way, I don't know how old you are, but if you are 2 years old, you're a newborn... You're going to be dead before this train is ever built. If you live to be 100, it's not going to get built. It is the biggest freaking fiasco. Why do we keep doing this stupid stuff? Trains. We're not Europe. We're not some compact little country. High speed from Fort Collins to Pueblo. Oh, good grief. Every time I see it, what was I doing the other? Oh, I had a dinner. Was that Monday? Yeah, Monday night I had a dinner. And I'm coming back and the Bustang or whatever it is that comes down from Boulder goes back and forth. And it was the Flatirons Flyer or something. I forget what it was. And it was just dark enough that the lights on the inside, I could see there were people inside. I literally slowed down. Got behind it and then pulled back over to the other side so I could count. I didn't count one soul on it. Not one. Now, maybe they were sitting on the aisle so I couldn't see them from the window, but I didn't see one person on that stupid bus. Oh, I want you to picture this. I read this story. This was in the Wall Street Journal. So this isn't just some local yokel story, but you'll love it because it's, well, let me paint the picture for you. It's a gray morning, let's say next April. A Gulfstream 650, the big, beautiful private jet, which I'd like to have one. It drops out of the clouds over the western slope. It rolls out long and taxis up to the ramp. The door folds down. A man in a quarter zip that costs more than your first car steps out onto the top stair. Oh, breathes in one deep breath of mountain air, looks around, and he's suddenly pissed off. His Gulfstream has landed in Rifle, Colorado, Garfield County, oil and gas country, a town where people get up before the sun, where they work for a living, and they order their coffee in a size called large. This poor sucker still got 60 miles to go by car on Highway 82 with the rest of the plebes going to work. That right there, the Gulfstream, the guy that just flew in from Los Angeles or New York or Paris or wherever is beside himself. He's in some little two-bit dirt crappy town called Rifle, and he was supposed to be in Aspen. That's the crisis that's gripping Aspen right now. And I've been laughing about this for 2 days straight. I spent some time in Aspen years ago, back before it got this expensive and displeased with itself. So I understand. I come to this story with affection. Well, maybe a little, not much. Mostly I just come with the popcorn just to watch these people fall apart. Here's what's actually happening, because I want the facts straight before I start throwing the tomatoes at this story. The Aspen-Pitkin County Airport is going to shut down completely. Commercial flights, private jets, the terminal, all of from 11 o'clock at night on Sunday, April 4th, 2027, until 7 in the evening on Friday, November 19th. 7.5 months. Nobody lands. Nobody takes off. Nobody even walks into the building. And while it's closed, the county is tearing out the runway, widening it from 100 feet to 150 feet, sliding the whole thing 80 feet to the west, and breaking ground on a brand new terminal in a brand new private jet facility. Why? One, because the old runway is worn out. The airport has shut down every spring since 2023 just to patch the pavement. And federal standards call for 400 feet between the center line of the runway and the center line of the taxiway. So they need, according to federal standards, 400 feet. Aspen has 320. They're 80 feet short, and they've been 80 feet short for decades. And the FAA, which by its own count has handled this airport almost $120 million in grants since 1982 so the Gulf Streams can land there, they want it fixed. I'll give them that one straight up. Closing once and doing it right beats picking up the scab every April. I'd make the same call if I was in Aspen. Now, start with who actually uses the airport. Again, the Colorado Sun, that left-wing bastion of bullcrap, reported a few years back that private planes make up about 83% of the traffic in and out of Aspen. 83%! That's a private jet port with a couple of United gates bolted so it can keep calling itself public. That's all it is. It's really just a fixed-based operator. It is a private airport funded with taxpayer dollars. Put a couple of United flights in there just so we can call it a public airport, but it's mostly Gulf Streams. Now, the people who live in Aspen have been fighting about this runway for 30 years. Bigger planes, smaller planes, more noise, less noise. In 2024, they put dueling questions on their ballot. One of them would have stripped the county commissioners of their power to touch the runway without a vote of the people. Golly. Did those ballots go to Beverly Hills? Did they go to Rodeo Drive? Did they go to Fifth Avenue? Did they go to the Dakota Building in Midtown Manhattan off Central Park West? Who gets the vote here? Before anybody voted, the FAA sent Pitkin County a letter. The gist of the letter, pass that and the federal money is going to stop. Voters got the message, so they killed it, roughly 60 to 40. Now, somewhere, Hunter S. Thompson is laughing. If you don't get that, you better go look it up. If you live in Colorado, know anything about Aspen, and you don't get my Hunter S. Thompson reference, there's something wrong with you. He ran for Pitkin County Sheriff on the freak power ticket. Remember that? 50-some years later, his county is settling its fights by reading letters from Washington about grant assurances. Now, there's the private side of the airfield, too. The company that runs it, Atlantic Aviation, signed a 30-year lease back in 2024 that Aspen Public Radio described as a billion-dollar deal. Their renovation plans, approved by the county commissioners last fall, put the emphasis on electrification and soundproofing. Yes, they want everything electric, and they want soundproofing because they don't want to hear the roar of their own jets as they take off or as they land. You know, they land, the flaps come up, they reverse the engines. They don't want to hear that. Ooh, no, don't want to hear that at all.
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11: The merger between Paramount and Warner Brothers Discovery has been finalized. Matt Mattinson with more.
27: The new company is adopting the name Skydance. The $110 billion transaction is expected to result in thousands of job cuts because there will be so many overlapping roles. The transaction cleared a major legal hurdle last week. That's when a federal judge approved a settlement resolving an antitrust challenge brought on by California and 11 other states.
11: A new lawsuit filed in federal court claims 8 Starbucks drinks advertised as sugar-free may not actually be sugar-free after all. The suit was brought by 3 customers and alleges some of the drinks contain between 13 and 21 grams of sugar in a venti serving. The drinks named in the lawsuit include hot and iced vanilla and caramel protein lattes, along with protein matcha beverages. SpaceX stock shot up 8% this week, making CEO and founder Elon Musk a trillionaire again. The jump comes as SpaceX has been benefiting from AI infrastructure and other related agreements, Starship and Neo Cloud government contracts. And Wall Street is headed for a record-shattering $90 billion year. Here's Daria Alvinger.
28: The industry made nearly $46 billion in the first half of 2026. That's up over 51% from the same time last year. Wall Street also added 7,000 jobs, raising the city's securities workforce to a record 207,400. The city and the state benefit from Wall Street's windfall. It's added nearly $8 billion to the city's budget and pumped almost $26.5 billion into state coffers. The report warns, however, that next year may be different, citing stubborn inflation and the economic impacts from the war with Iran.
11: And the Princeton Review, out with what colleges give your student the most bang for their buck. Tammy Trujillo with the result.
29: For the fourth year in a row, Georgia Tech took the top spot among public schools with a score of 95 out of 99. Schools are measured on financial aid offerings, overall college costs, and academic rating. Number 2 on the best value list is the University of Virginia. Number 3, the University of North Carolina at Chapel Hill.
11: I'm Monica Nelson. with your consumer and business news.
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0: Hey, Michael, I too received the 7A question, and I am outside the Coco Cuckoo district as well. So I am in that dilemma. I so badly want to vote no. I get your advice on leaving it blank, but this just continues to fuel.
1: Yes.
0: Unfortunately, yes. The distrust in our election system.
1: Yes.
0: And if we can't get a hold of this, our republic will be lost.
1: Yes.
0: So I don't even know what to do.
1: I think I really am going to just leave it blank. I just don't want my ballot to be questioned. But what a screw up. What a total screw up. The legislature even fixed this. They went to the trouble of gerrymandering to get the conservative areas out of that district to try to help guarantee that the $275 million or whatever it was would pass. And then they screw that up. And what kills me is, so I got a little insider tip about this story last night from someone in Douglas County. So I immediately posted a note about it. And then the next thing I know, Zellinger, whatever his name is, over at 9 News and Kyle Clark and then KOAA and everybody else is starting to report on this story. And I'm like, dang it, I wanted to talk about this first. So I got scooped by the news stations, but that's fine. Because they're not asking the questions I'm asking. How did it happen? Why are we not holding somebody accountable? How are you going to fix it? And by the way, Jenna Griswold, what do you have to say about it? Well, it was, you know, just rah, rah, rah, rah, rah. We need to put her in charge of the Aspen Airport. So Atlantic Aviation signed a 30-year lease back in 2024 to run the FBO, the fixed-based operations at the Pitkin County Airport in Aspen. Their renovation plans that have been approved by the county commissioners put the emphasis on electrification and soundproofing. A sound wall, 18 to 20 feet tall between Highway 82 and the airport, tucked behind a landscaped berm. Now, just think about that for a second. A 20-foot wall so the people in the eight-figure houses don't have to listen to the jets of the people in the other eight-figure houses. This is just so deliciously ironic. And the new commercial terminal, planners started describing it as net zero. Okay, a net zero terminal. At the airport where 8 out of 10 takeoffs are a private jet. That's like me ordering the Diet Coke with my double bacon cheeseburger and feeling pretty good about myself. That's exactly what they're doing. So what does all of this cost? The Aspen Daily News reports the full package, meaning the runway, the terminal, the general aviation work on the west side, at an estimated $518 million through 2029. The terminal alone, $168 million. So $500 million for an airport in a county of about 17,000 people. So where does the money come from? Some of it is the airport's own revenue, some of it's borrowed, and a big chunk of it is federal. So everybody in the country is paying for the elitists to be able to fly into Aspen. The FAA just announced another $37 million for the runway. And the federal fund that pays for the airport grants is fed by those taxes on airline tickets and aviation fuel. But you know who pays the ticket tax? The mom in Aurora flying southwest to Phoenix with two kids in a car seat. Every time she buys a ticket, she chips in. Your money. Some of that is going to make sure the Gulfstream has a nicer place to park. And that as they're parking, they're taxing, that the people in the eight-figure houses don't have to hear from the people in the jets there as they're landing to go to their eight-figure houses. Now, the folks in Aspen, they saw the bad press coming. So the local tourism people put out press release with a headline announcing that Aspen Snowmass remains open for business during the closure. Jeremy, a town had to issue a statement confirming it still exists. Now, I know something about evacuations, and I can tell you this is not an evacuation. The release helpfully points out that Eagle County's airport is about 70 miles away, roughly an hour and a half by car, and that the airport in Rifle is available for those flying private. Available. You know, the way that a Motel 6 is available. Here's the detail I love. The Colorado Sun reported that people in Rifle already get irritated when Aspen's private traffic gets bumped over to their airport. That's about the occasional, say, weather diversion. Now they're getting 7.5 months of the hoity-toity landing in Rifle. If you're a fuel truck driver at the Rifle Airport, next summer's going to be your Super Bowl. Then there's the deadline. The airport's scheduled to reopen on November 19. The ski mountains are scheduled to open November 25th. That's 6 days. The entire winter economy of the Roaring Fork Valley rides on a paving crew beating the first big storm. The airport's own director has said weather could move the timeline. In the Colorado High Country, in November, what could possibly go wrong? Here's where the satire runs out and the reality sets in. Because what the jet set is about to experience for 7.5 months is a normal Tuesday for everybody else in this state. Fighting traffic on Highway 82? The people who clean the condos, cook the dinners, run the lifts in Aspen do that every freaking day. From Basalt, from Carbondale, from Glidwin Springs, from, yes, Rifle, because they can't afford to live in the town where they work. Driving 4 hours from Denver, that's called Friday on I-70. Ask anybody that sat on Floyd Hill watching the sun go down behind a Subaru with a cargo box. Landing somewhere inconvenient and renting a car? Welcome to flying commercial in America, I just want to say it so badly I can't. For 7.5 months, the people who've been flying over our traffic now get to sit in our traffic, and I think that's wonderful. And I'll confess something. If somebody handed me the keys to a Gulfstream tomorrow, I'd be at the next town hall complaining with the best of them, probably louder than they were. It's human nature, right? Comfort is a hard thing to give back once you've had it. But that doesn't change the picture. A town that spent 30 years fighting about planes, built a wall so it wouldn't have to hear them, promised a net zero terminal for the private jets, now has to ride the same highway as the people who are making their beds 60 miles from Rifle, riding down the highway with the rest of us. So here's my question for you. Text me, 33103, keyword Michael. What's the most Aspen complaint you've ever heard? Real ones. They don't make something up. I want real ones. A real Aspen complaint.
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1: 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And that $65 million verdict, that comes on the heels of the $205 million jury verdict that Dan Kaplis and John Kellner won for the parents of a 6-year-old girl brutally killed at the amusement park. Dan and John believe, rightfully so, that these record verdicts help make everybody in Colorado safer because a full and fair jury verdict changes dangerous behavior. 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
6: KOA News Time is 10:01. I'm Sam Speck. A misprint on some Colorado ballots threatens to derail next month's election.
7: Some life appears to be continuing as normal in the region.
8: The Secretary of State's office says they're working with several counties around the state after they receive ballots with an issue they shouldn't be voting on. Issue 7A involves a tax for the Colorado Connector Train, or COCO. Only certain areas where the new tax would take effect are supposed to vote on it. If you live in certain areas of Adams, Arapahoe, Douglas, or even Weld counties, you may have Issue 7A on your ballot, even though it's not intended for you. Nia Bender, KOA.
6: A vote happening today. The Adams 12 five-star school board is set to vote on a closure and consolidation plan tonight. This comes as schools across the state face declining enrollment. The initial recommendation is suggesting closing 5 elementary schools and 1 middle school, directly impacting 1,600 students and about 300 staff and faculty members. If approved, the closures will take place in the 2027-28 school year. Have you taken the pledge? 5 months after Vio's electric scooters and bikes arrived in Denver, the company is struggling to curb illegal sidewalk riding. Vio has launched a Stay in Your Lane pledge, offering users $5 in ride credits to ride in the bike lanes or on streets instead of the sidewalks. While over 4,000 people have taken the pledge, there are no consequences for violating it. Vio plans to start issuing violations for repeat sidewalk riding behavior and has implemented sidewalk detection technology. Despite some progress, the system's accuracy is still in question. In national news, President Trump says he'll talk to Russia's president today to push him for more information about the mysterious death of a lab worker in Siberia. The victim worked at an anti-plague lab before she died.
7: Some life appears to be continuing as normal in the region, but at least 3 hospitals remain under quarantine precautions. The CDC says there is no indication of a threat to the United States. Health officials stress that the plague can be treated with antibiotics when caught early, as investigators continue to search for answers inside that Siberian lab.
6: It's ABC's Melissa Adan. In sports, Lionel Messi is finished with his decorated Argentinian career. The global icon played his final match for the country's national team on Tuesday against Benin in a friendly. He finishes as Argentina's leading scorer and appearance holder, but it does seem like he will continue to play here in the States. Down Wall Street, big day yesterday means a big drop today. Also, oil has crept a few dollars higher today. Stocks are lower. The Dow, in fact, has been down 500 points at some points this morning. Fox 31 pinpoint weather. Beautiful day on tap. High of 82 with mostly sunny skies. Lows tonight dropping back into the middle 50s. And then just a tad warmer tomorrow. High of 84, but lots of sunshine again. And then low temperatures for the next few days, actually right back into the middle 50s. And then we'll do it again on Friday. It's currently mostly clear in 64 in Denver. Our next update at 10:30 from the Common Spirit Health KOA News Desk. I'm Sam Speck. All right, let's check on the roadways from the KOA Traffic Center with Jonathan Steele.
9: Yeah, they look real good for us. Light volume for the most part. You might find a few pockets out here that are a little bit slow. I-25 south into downtown is a good example of that. Through Spear always seems to bunch up in that area, although it's wide open down to the tech center. 270, yeah, some slight slowing there also if you're a westbounder heading up to Vasquez. Pena looks great to and from the airport. No hang-ups whatsoever. And that's really about it. Construction-wise, we're not seeing anything that's holding up the drive too badly. 287 out of Broomfield, the southbound side, which turns into Wadsworth there at the turnpike's been backed up a little bit. And of course, US 6 west of Golden up Clear Creek Canyon continues to back up also. 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

0: listening to The Situation with Michael Brown on KOA, the flamethrower of news and infotainment. 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
1: Ronnie, I was thinking about asking you on a lunch date today, but you know what? I don't want your germs.
2: Well, we don't have to sit together. We could just, like, be in the same restaurant. I'm not contagious. Doctor assures me I'm not contagious.
3: The part of this whole thing that worries me most of all is that that implies that he's in town.
2: Oh, we should just tell everybody right now, just get off the highway.
3: Exactly.
2: Get off the roads. Yeah. Just get off the roads. Holy cow. Wow. You know, Dragon, I'll go ahead and tell everybody on air. So I've been talking to the promotions people about doing a few little, like over the course of the year, maybe do three or four little events with listeners where we have lunch. Remember, we used to do it all the time.
3: Oh, yeah.
2: We have lunches with listeners. We'd have dinners. We'd do little things like that. We're going to start doing that again. But we got to get his schedule. We need his schedule so we know on dates to schedule the little get-togethers. September 30th, 1938. Heston Aerodrome, just west of London, England. Neville Chamberlain steps off the plane from Munich. He is 69 years old. The newsreel cameras are rolling, and he reaches into his coat. He pulls out a single sheet of paper, and he holds it up so the crowd can see it. You've probably seen that newsreel. You just don't remember it. Two signatures are at the bottom of that sheet of paper. Neville Chamberlain's and Adolf Hitler's. The paper says the two peoples never want to go to war with one another again. And that night from a window at Downing Street, Chamberlain tells the crowd below, it means peace for our time. September 1938. Now, Hitler had already told the world that the Sudetenland, the German-speaking realm of Czechoslovakia, was his last territorial demand in Europe. And Neville Chamberlain believed him. Most of Britain wanted to believe him. The paper lasted only 6 months. March 15th, 1939, German troops roll into Prague. Prague had no German majority waiting to be rescued. No Versailles grievance applied there. The people on those sidewalks were Czechs, and Hitler took their country anyway. 16 days later, Chamberlain stood up in the House of Commons and pledged Britain to defend Poland. Now, hold on to that piece of paper because I'm going to come back to it. 87 years after the invasion of Poland, this last Friday, Tucker Carlson posted an interview he recorded inside the home of Sir Jacob Rees-Mogg. Rees-Mogg is a former conservative member of parliament and a former British cabinet minister. The conversation runs a little over an hour. It was supposed to be about Russia. Rees-Mogg had been arguing that Britain needs to prepare for war so that it never has to fight a war. Carlson came, I think, just to tell him you're wrong. Now, I've gone through the entire transcript. I've watched it. I am appalled by this interview. Every line with the timestamps, I'm going to walk you through about 20 minutes of it. Because what happens in those 20 minutes tells you more about where a big piece of the American right is headed than anything Tucker Carlson has said in years. And when I say the American right, I'm not including us in this. Because I think that Tucker Carlson represents some far extreme part of the American right that I don't even recognize anymore. And I find it scary for conservatism. I find it scary for the future of this republic that people are engaging in this kind of revisionist history And for someone that I used to watch on Fox News, and not all the time, but I would say 75% of the time, think to myself, wow, really good interview. Raised some very good points. Now I'm looking at him and thinking, fentanyl overdose? Crack overdose? What's wrong with you? 31 minutes into this interview, they're arguing about Hiroshima. Reese Mogg says dropping the atomic bomb was justified because it ended the war. I agree with that. Carlson goes after him really hard. And Carlson is actually pretty good here. He says killing innocent people is never justified under any circumstances. He says that the foundation of Western civilization is justice for the individual. He says blood, guilt, and group punishment, punishing people for who they are instead of what they did, are the very things our civilization was built to fight. Now, that is a serious moral argument. Popes have made versions of it. You can disagree with him about Hiroshima, and Reed Moss does. But Carlson isn't playing games in that moment. So Reese Mogg answers him. He says it would have been very difficult to fight the Second World War without innocent people being killed. Let me just answer. I don't support, condone, or believe in the killing of innocents in war. But I believe that it is one of those inevitable things that's going to happen in a war, because rockets are going to land where they're not supposed to. Missiles are going to misfire. People are going to be misidentified. People are innocent civilians are going to die in war. It's a fact you cannot just dismiss. Listen to what Carlson says. I never understood why we fought the Second World War in the first place. I never understood why we fought the Second World War in the first place. About 30 seconds. That's the distance between killing the innocent is never justified and I never understood why we fought Hitler. Now, Reese Mogg tells Carlson that Hitler would have taken as much as he could get. So Carlson then reaches for the Treaty of Versailles. Hitler said 15% of Poland had once been German and was handed to Poland at Versailles. Quote, that was German territory with Germans. That was his case. And by the way, that was true. Then he goes one step further. He says losing that land infuriated the Germans. Maybe it shouldn't have, but it did. Quote, and that was the justification for it. Write that word down, justification. That is Tucker Carlson talking in his own voice about Hitler's invasion of Poland as somehow being justified. What? Carlson's larger argument goes like this. Britain went to war over Poland. Britain could not save Poland. Britain came out of the war broke. It made its final payment on its post-war American loan in 2006. India walked out 2 years after the war ended. American troops have been stationed on British soil ever since. Britain buried something like 450,000 of its own people. The empire that went into that war never came out of that war. Yeah, those are real facts. Those are all true. So Carlson asks Reese Mogg a fair question, and he asks it more than once. What did Britain actually get for all of that? The trouble is everything that he left out. So what did Carlson leave out? Start with the land. The territory of Versailles moved to Poland, West Prussia and the old province of Posen, was land that Prussia had taken from Poland in the partitions of the 1700s. There were Germans living there. In much of it, there were more Poles. German territory with Germans is about half the story, and that's the half that Hitler liked to tell. But then look at what Hitler actually did. 1 week before the invasion, Germany and the Soviet Union signed a pact. Attached to it was a secret protocol that divided all of Poland between Germany and the Soviet Union. Hitler came in from the west on September 1st. Stalin came in from the east on September 17th. And within weeks, Poland as a country was gone. And what was happening then? Well, the SS was rounding up Polish priests, teachers, lawyers, mayors, anyone else who might be a potential leader or dissident. The Versailles grievance covered a strip of land. Hitler took the whole country. And remember Prague? The "we're just bringing Germans home" argument? That died on March 15, 1939, when Hitler marched into a capital full of Czechs. Britain's promise to Poland was a direct answer to Prague. That was the day Britain stopped believing the piece of paper. Carlson told Rees-Mogg the United Kingdom had nothing to do with that. On August 25, 1939, Britain signed a mutual assistance agreement with Poland in writing. A week later, Germany invaded. Now, you know, I'm a lawyer. When your government signs the agreement, you have something to do with it. Carlson also said the idea that Hitler just randomly rolled into Poland is a lie that people believe because they know nothing about the facts. Nobody serious says random. Hitler planned that invasion for months. The night before, the SS staged a fake Polish attack on a German radio station at a border town in Gliwice so Germany could claim it had been provoked. Hitler manufactured his excuse to invade Poland. So the word random is a straw man that Carlson built so he'd have something easy to go knock down. Now, about 15 minutes later, the piece of paper I told you to remember that Neville Chamberlain's waving around, that piece of paper comes back. Rees-Mogg is making his deterrence argument. If Hitler had thought Britain was so strong, he says Poland would not have been invaded. But Carlson cuts in at that point. Hitler did not want to go to war with the United Kingdom. He said so repeatedly in public and through diplomats. And then Carlson asked Rees-Mogg to acknowledge that. Rees-Mogg won't bite. Carlson asks again and again and again. Ask him three times. Finally, Rees-Mogg answers him. He says Carlson puts more trust in Hitler than he would. He says Hitler signed a piece of paper with Neville Chamberlain. And then, I'm very surprised you're verging on defending Hitler. Carlson just laughs it off. He says he guesses he's just a secret Nazi. Then says he's not a secret Nazi. And hardly a public Nazi. Just someone who tries to think clearly about cause and effect. Now, I'll take Tucker Carlson on his word on that much. Earlier in that same interview, he said plainly that he's against the Nazis and against Hitler. That's in the transcript and it belongs on the record. So let's think clearly about cause and effect. Hitler said he did not want war with Britain. That part is true. What he wanted was for Britain to stand aside while Hitler just took the entire European continent. He also said the Sudetenland was his last demand. He said that to Chamberlain's face. He signed the paper, and then what did he do? Hitler took Prague. The man had a track record. Carlson took Hitler's word anyway. Now, who cares about this? Earlier in that same stretch, Rees-Mogg tells Carlson that if Britain had not fought, the British would be speaking German today. Carlson's answer? Who cares? And he keeps going. He says a lot of people in Britain can't speak English anyway, so it would be nice to have at least a European language spoken there. Now, obviously, he's referring to the immigrants, the migrants in the United Kingdom. A Nazi-ruled Britain has now been reduced to a punchline about immigrants. The language was the least of it. You should know from history, the SS had already drawn up a list of nearly 3,000 people to arrest once Britain fell. Members of Parliament, authors, writers, refugees who had escaped Germany. Winston Churchill was on the list. Then a minute later, Carlson tells Rees-Mogg that Britain has lost its sovereignty and its self-respect because American troops have been stationed there for 80 years. Wh- What? Allied soldiers invited in who can be sent home. A British writer named Christopher Snowden spotted the problem right away. In Carlson's world, foreign troops destroy a nation's sovereignty. Unless, of course, there are German troops occupying a conquered country. And then, according to Carlson, who cares? Here's what bothers me the most. I went back through that transcript, did a word search. I was looking for one word, Holocaust. It's not there. 65 minutes. A man who opened that half hour saying it is never justified to kill people who did nothing wrong spends the next 20 minutes arguing that the war against the Nazi regime that murdered 6 million Jews wasn't worth fighting. He never mentions the Jews once, not once. So when Tucker Carlson added up what the war cost, he counted British dead, a lost British Empire, and American soldiers in English towns. He left the 6 million Jews off the ledger. He left off Poland, a country that lost something like 1 in 6 of its own citizens. Now, in fairness to the transcript, Rees-Mogg never said the word either. And I think he should have. It was the best answer he had. You cannot weigh whether stopping Hitler was worth it while leaving out what Hitler was doing. So why, and this is what bothers me, why would a man as smart as I think he is, as Tucker Carlson is, go there? This part is my opinion, and I want to make sure you understand it's my opinion. This interview is about Russia from the very first minute. Rees-Mogg's entire argument rests on 1939, weakness invites invasion. We know that's true. Strength deters it. We know that is true. Watch where Carlson's Hitler didn't want war with Britain. Watch where that line lands in the transcript. It lands as his rebuttal to exactly that deterrence argument. So if 1939 was not worth fighting, then I would say then nothing's worth fighting. And the argument about Russia is over before you even start arguing about Russia. You can argue about Ukraine. And plenty of honest conservatives question how much we've spent and how it ends. But you don't have to rewrite 1939 to make that case. When someone has to rewrite 1939 to make the case, he's telling you the case can't stand on its own. Then about 15 minutes in, Rees-Mogg conceded the point Carlson kept pressing. Versailles was a catastrophic mistake. The Allies got the peace wrong. And then Rees-Mogg drew the line that Carlson would not draw. He said there is a great difference between seeing why things happen and viewing that as a justification. Wow. Understanding why Germans were angry about Versailles is history. Calling it a justification for invading Poland, that is exactly Hitler's argument. Neville Chamberlain believed the piece of paper. He believed it for 6 months. He died in November 1940 with Great Britain standing alone and London burning under German bombs. 88 years after Heston, a man with millions of listeners sat in an Englishman's home and asked him to take Hitler at his word. Rees-Mogg would not do it. Was Britain right to fight? I think exactly right they were right to fight. Hitler had to be stopped. Now, why do I tell that story today? Because of what I want to tell you next.
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17: 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The peahen is the female. They are not native to the United States, although they thrive in coastal, warmish areas.
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17: 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Again, the peacocks will use it to try to ward off or intimidate trespassers in their territory, but for the most part, the whole thing is to impress the peahens.
16: 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Mm-hmm. Science has discovered semi-recently those vibrations are in lockstep with the peafowl's head feathers that they used to think were just for show, but mm-hmm. now they realize they vibrate at the same intensity and that they can actually, you know, sort of feel when those tail feathers are vibrating in their direction through their head feathers.
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1: KOA News Time's 1029. I'm Sam Spack. A former Colorado State University student has filed a lawsuit against the Phi Delta Theta fraternity, alleging negligence in failing to protect her from a rape incident at a party in 2024. The plaintiff claims she was given a drink that made her unconscious and was subsequently raped by a fraternity member. Now, the accused student was found responsible for sexual assault by the university and suspended for 1 year, but the plaintiff is seeking damages for physical and emotional harm, lost income, and other related costs. The court is scheduled to review the case on November 12, 2026. Now on the East Coast, Cornell faculty is preparing a no-confidence vote against the university administration over criticism for the school's handling of their alleged gang rape in 2024. Cornell faculty Senator Noah Tamarkin says they're listening after Monday's student-led demonstration demanding sexual assault reform showed the level of concern on campus.
3: The effects will be initially largely symbolic. What it says to students is that we hear you and we stand with you. We think you're right. We want this campus to do better by you.
1: The Cornell University Faculty Senate will review it on October 14th. In sports, here's a name you might recognize as the Minnesota Vikings are signing Odell Beckham Jr. to their practice squad. It comes after they lost their receiver Justin Jefferson as he continues working through his ankle injury. Speaking of ankle injuries, the Broncos did receive some good news on both Pat Surtain and Pat Bryant from their MRIs. Ian Rappaport of NFL Network reported in a post on X, quote, they avoided worst case scenario on both of their ankle injuries and both absences are expected to be short term. Down Wall Street, rather, oil has crept a few dollars higher. That is sending stocks lower from yesterday's good day. So mostly down. And in fact, the Dow has been down 500 points at some times this morning. Fox 31 pinpoint weather, a beautiful day on tap. Sunny and 82, lows tonight in the middle 50s. A little warmer tomorrow. We'll have a high of 85. Lots of sunshine again, lows tomorrow and into the weekend in the 50s. Friday, pretty much a carbon copy. It's currently 67 degrees in Denver. Our next update at 11 o'clock from the Common Spirit Health KOA News Desk. I'm Sam Speck. All right, let's check on the traffic from the KOA Traffic Center with Jonathan Steele.
21: Yeah, we're doing great out here. Really not seeing much in the way of delays. I was just taking a look at 6th Avenue coming in from I-25 over to Santa Fe. There was a touch of slowing in there. Their ramp from East 6th to southbound 25 is kind of backed up a little bit. That may take a couple of minutes making the merge, but you're wide open down to the tech center. A little bit of traffic I-25 as you're coming south into downtown, and the ramps 270, I-76 are a little heavy, especially the southbound 25 to eastbound 270 ramps, which is down to one lane. Ongoing construction there may hold you up. Northern Colorado and Southern Colorado look great. The mountain roads are in fabulous shape also with no hang-ups or problems. Just US 6 west of Golden. That's where we have the one delay still up near Tunnel 1. Jonathan Steele on KOA 850 AM and 94.1 FM.
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26: Gene Simmons of the band Kiss says it's time for celebrities like Ben Stiller and Mark Ruffalo to shut the blinky blink beep beep up. People work hard for a living, and they don't want to be lectured by people who live in mansions and drive Rolls Royces. It's time to shut up. Great statement, Gene.
2: Shlomo Mansour was a carpenter. Born in Baghdad, 1938. When he was still a toddler, a mob tore through the Jewish neighborhoods of that city for 2 days. The Iraqis called it the Farhud. Something like 180 Jews were murdered. Hundreds of homes were wrecked. Jewish shops looted down to the bare shelves. Shlomo lived. He got out of Iraq. Came to Israel at the age of 13. And eventually he settled in a kibbutz called Kisifim, a short drive from the Gaza fence. He built things with his hands. He married a woman named Mazal. 60 years they were married, 15 grandkids. On the morning of October 7, 2023, the terrorists came to Kissafen. Mazel got away. Shlomo didn't. For 16 months, his family fought to bring him home. They held up his picture. They marked his birthday without him. When the ceasefire deal came together in January of last year, Shlomo's name was on the list of hostages to come out in the first phase. His family thought they were just weeks away, and then, in February, the call came. Israeli intelligence had finally confirmed it. Shlomo Mansour had been murdered the morning of the attack in his own home, and Hamas had carried his body into Gaza and held it. For 16 months on purpose, they let that family hope. He survived a pogrom as a toddler in Baghdad. He died in one as an old man in his own house 3 years ago today. Let me put that whole day back in front of you, because 3 years is long enough for the numbers to go soft. Roughly 1,200 people were killed on October 7th. About three out of every four were civilians. At the Nova Music Festival, kids dancing in a field at sunrise. More than 360 were gunned down, many of them cut down while they ran for their cars. At one kibbutz, buried 99 civilians died. One entire small community. Now, 46 of the dead were Americans. 251 people were dragged into Gaza. The youngest was Fear Bibas, 9 months old. He was taken with his four-year-old brother, Ariel, and his mother, Cherie. Not one of the three came home alive. Their father, Yarden, came out of captivity in February of last year. Weeks later, he buried his wife, both of his boys. Hamas didn't check anybody's papers. Thai farm workers died that day. So did Bedouin Arab citizens of Israel. The terrorists killed whoever was in front of them. And then they filmed it as they murdered them proudly, like it was some sort of viral content they wanted. Think about what Hamas was after. In the summer of 2023, Saudi Arabia was in serious talks about normalizing relations with Israel. That would have been the next step after the Abraham Accords that Trump's first administration had put together. A lot of people who watch that region for a living believe wrecking that was part of the point of October 7. Kill as many Jews as you can, as grotesquely as you can, on camera. In fact, dare Israel to respond. And then let the pictures of the response go to work on the West. So here's what happened next. May 2024. Spain, Ireland, Norway formally recognize a Palestinian state. September of last year at the United Nations, Britain goes, and then Canada, Australia, Portugal, France, some of America's oldest friends in the world, lining up to hand the Palestinians a state while Israeli hostages were still underground in Gaza. A pox on them all. Now, the other side. Keir Starmer, Emmanuel Macron, Mark Carney, they would tell you that recognition was meant to strengthen the moderates, the Palestinian Authority, and try to freeze Hamas out. Oh, remember Neville Chamberlain? Remember the whole appeasement we talked about in the last segment? Here we go again. Hamas doesn't even want two states. Hamas wants one. Fine. Then explain Ghazi Hamad. Ghazi Hamad sits on Hamas's political bureau. In August of last year, while London and Paris and Ottawa were announcing their plans, he went on Al Jazeera to take a bow. He called the wave of recognition, quote, one of the fruits of October 7. He asked his interviewer whether any country would have dared to do this before the attack. And he said that without Hamas's guns, nobody would be looking their way at all. The organization that murdered Shlomo Mansour sent the West a thank you note. That's what "it worked" means. Now, bring it home. Pew Research asked Americans this spring how they feel about Israel. 6 in 10 Americans have an unfavorable view. That's up 7 points in a single year. That's up nearly 22 points since 2022. The share with a very unfavorable view is 28%. In 2022, it was only 10%. It's nearly tripled. 8 in 10 Democrats, 80% of Democrats, now view Israel unfavorably. That one probably doesn't surprise you. It ought to disgust you. Here's the one that should. Among Republicans under 50, 57% view Israel unfavorably. 57%. Republicans over 50 still view Israel favorably by huge margins. So the fault line on our side of the aisle isn't left and right anymore. It's age. The liberals, and more younger conservatives, will tell you this has nothing to do with October 7th. It's what came after. Oh, exactly when the propaganda began. It's what they were looking for. 2 years of war in Gaza, the rubble, a death toll the Hamas-run health ministry puts in the tens of thousands, and now the war with Iran, and what is done to the price of everything you put in your tank. They'll say they're judging a government, Benjamin Netanyahu's government, and judging government is what free people do, they say. Now, the last point, you're right. Free people do judge their governments. I've been on the wrong end of public opinion about a government response myself. Trust me on that one. Criticizing how a government fights a war is fair game, and I won't call every critic of Israel a bigot, but we're getting close. Two things. First, the order of events. Hamas started this war. It started it by breaking the ceasefire with a massacre, and it started it counting on the pictures that would follow. Every image out of Gaza that turned a college sophomore against Israel is an image from a war Hamas chose, planned, wanted, and got exactly what they expected afterwards. Ghazi Hamad told you so himself. Second, the number that stopped me. People also ask, Pew also ask, about the Israeli people. The people. In 2019, 28% of Americans viewed the Israeli people unfavorably. This year, it's 42%. Over the same stretch, Americans' views of the Palestinian people barely moved. Now, you can be furious with the prime minister. Plenty of people are furious with our president. They're pretty furious with Benjamin Netanyahu, their prime minister. But when the anger slides off the government and onto the people, you're not arguing about a war anymore. Douglas Murray, the British writer, has a line about that day. Sometimes Murray says, a flare goes up and you get to see where everyone is standing. We saw on October 8th, the next day, before Israel had finished counting its dead, there were rallies in American cities, Times Square among them, and they were not there to mourn. Your chance to win $1,000 is coming up in the next 5 minutes.
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30: The merger between Paramount and Warner Brothers Discovery has been finalized. Matt Mattinson with more.
31: The new company is adopting the name Skydance. The $110 billion transaction is expected to result in thousands of job cuts because there will be so many overlapping roles. The transaction cleared a major legal hurdle last week. That's when a federal judge approved a settlement resolving an antitrust challenge brought on by California and 11 other states.
30: A new lawsuit filed in federal court claims 8 Starbucks drinks advertised as sugar-free may not actually be sugar-free after all. The suit was brought by 3 customers and alleges some of the drinks contain between 13 and 21 grams of sugar in a venti serving. The drinks named in the lawsuit include hot and iced vanilla and caramel protein lattes, along with protein matcha beverages. SpaceX stock shot up 8% this week, making CEO and founder Elon Musk a trillionaire again. The jump comes as SpaceX has been benefiting from AI infrastructure and other related agreements, Starship and Neo Cloud government contracts. And Wall Street is headed for a record-shattering $90 billion year. Here's Daria Alvinger.
32: The industry made nearly $46 billion in the first half of 2026. That's up over 51% from the same time last year. Wall Street also added 7,000 jobs, raising the city's securities workforce to a record 207,400. The city and the state benefit from Wall Street's windfall. It's added nearly $8 billion to the city's budget and pumped almost $26.5 billion into state coffers. The report warns, however, that next year may be different, citing stubborn inflation and the economic impacts from the war with Iran.
30: And the Princeton Review, out with what colleges give your student the most bang for their buck. Tammy Trujillo with the result.
33: For the fourth year in a row, Georgia Tech took the top spot among public schools with a score of 95 out of 99. Schools are measured on financial aid offerings, overall college costs, and academic rating. Number 2 on the best value list is the University of Virginia. Number 3, the University of North Carolina at Chapel Hill.
30: I'm Monica Nelson with your consumer and business news.
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42: Good morning, Michael. I find it odd in the Ivy League, in the Me Too era, the gang rape occurred. All these young people have been coached to use the complicity apps. I can't believe there wasn't some male that would stand by and say, hey, this isn't right. And finally, Jane Doe never went to any hospital. She only went to the infirmary days after.
0: Okay. Back to Douglas Murray. A flare goes up, and you get to see where everyone is standing. We saw, didn't we? On October 8th, the next day before Israel had finished counting its dead, there were rallies in U.S. cities, Times Square. And as I said, they were not there to mourn. Back in 2016, the late Norm MacDonald, one of the darkest and funniest men who ever held a microphone, tweeted out a joke. What really terrified him, he said, was if ISIS set off a nuke and killed 50 million Americans, then the punchline, imagine the backlash against peaceful Muslims. It was satire. Norm MacDonald was mocking a reflex, the instinct, right after an atrocity, to worry first about the reaction to the atrocity. So 3 years ago, we watched that reflex run straight, no joke intended. And I think it's gotten worse. People now tell audiences in the millions that Americans had 9/11 coming, that the Jews had October 7 coming. And, the reason for the last segment, Hitler gets a bad rap. You don't have to scroll long through the news or through feeds on any of the social media platforms to see exactly what I'm talking about. And it doesn't look like the old stuff. My image is that it's wearing Lululemon now. It smiles into a phone camera. It talks like a graduate seminar. It slides right in between Medicare for all and which billionaires ought to bleed. That's the part that ought to worry every parent listening. Nobody, I mean nobody, recruits a 19-year-old with a swastika anymore. They recruit them with a joke and a good-looking host that makes them laugh, and pretty soon they've bought into the propaganda buried in the joke. I think this is a moral test of our time. Whether we as Americans, whether this country has the nerve to do what's necessary, even if the whole world hates us for it. And I'd add another test. I'll take it first. Can we remember a name? 3 years is a long time in the news business. This month alone, I've talked to you about diesel, pennies, license plate cameras. The names from October 7th slip, mine included. So let's go back to that one that I used. Shlomo Mansour, a carpenter. Survived the Farhud in Baghdad in 1941. Married 60 years to Mazel, 15 grandchildren, murdered in his home in Kisifan on October 7, 2023, and carried into Gaza on purpose so that his family could spend 16 months hoping, only to be told, you were wasting your time. There was no hope. And Kafira Bibis, 9 months old. The men who killed them are counting on the rest of the world to forget. I don't think we should, and today I will not. We've had lots of flares go up. Do you know what flares you've watched go up? Tell me where you were standing when the flare that you saw went up and showed you where people are standing. It's not all bad. I had lunch with some Gen Zers last week that had been hired by this company. I was so impressed. But that there was only four of them. The flares are going up. And the flares show us exactly where everyone's standing. Are you looking?
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2: In 2005, investigators in Palm Beach, Florida began uncovering a dark secret.
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2: There was a wealthy man in Palm Beach who was offering young girls a way to make money. That man was Jeffrey Epstein, and he had set up a system designed to bring him underage girls. Local police and the federal government would investigate and, by their count, find dozens of victims. Epstein would become one of the world's most infamous predators, a man who could have faced decades in prison but served just 13 months in his own wing of a county jail.
5: Why would you cut this deal with Jeffrey Epstein?
2: Epstein's abuse would span years and cross state lines.
6: New York, Palm Beach, New Mexico, Paris, Virgin Islands, and each one of those residences is an alleged crime scene.
2: 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Truth and Lies, Jeffrey Epstein.
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0: high tensions to all to oppose the high tech in Brighton.
1: The computers may serve customers across the country or around the world. While Brighton takes on the power demand, the water usage, the noise, the traffic, and possible pollution.
0: He was one of hundreds of people who packed at last night's Brighton City Council meeting to demand city leaders say no to a proposed data center and place a one-year moratorium on all future centers. After listening to an hour of public comments, the mayor pro tem announced that the developer who had planned to build there had withdrawn the application. City leaders did pass a preliminary measure to ban data centers for a year. In national news, Krista Pike's attorneys are in court in Nashville today. NBC News analyst Misty Maris says it's unclear what is next.
2: So much will hinge on her medical analysis, whether or not she is mentally capable of participating in legal proceedings. This could be something that lasts for a long time as it moves through the court system.
0: Pike's legal team wants access to medical records and materials, surveillance video, IV team records, and communications about the decision to call for emergency medical care. Court documents reveal Pike was intubated on a ventilator and unconscious after the September 30th execution attempt, but her lawyers say she's now conscious and speaking, but remains handcuffed and shackled despite extensive injuries to her arm from the botched execution attempt. And weather-wise, a storm surge watch is now in effect from the mouth of the Mississippi River all the way east to Yankeetown near Tampa.
3: The hurricane is not a point, so we expect a large area of heavy rain and high wind to affect portions of the northern Gulf Coast late Friday into the weekend.
0: Derek Blake at the National Hurricane Center warning that Isaias is still a tropical storm. It could push a life-threatening tidal surge up about 7 feet inland. Preparing now is vital. Tropical force winds are locked in to impact the coast by midday Friday. Keep that in mind if you happen to be traveling to the East Coast as well. And in the world of sports, MLB playoffs continue tonight with four elimination games on the agenda. It all starts with the White Sox trying to sweep the Guardians. Then the Dodgers look to finish off Atlanta in game four. 6 p.m. tonight, it's the Yankees trying to shave off a sweep against the Rays. And then on the West Coast to wrap things up, San Diego is hosting Milwaukee Brewers trying to get to another championship series. Down Wall Street, oil has crept higher today, just a couple of bucks, but it is sending things low. Lower, especially kind of responding to yesterday's big gains. The Dow, S&P, and NASDAQ are all in the red. Fox 31 pinpoint weather. It's a nice day on tap. Sunny and 82. Lows tonight in the middle 50s. Little warmer tomorrow. We hit 84. Lots of sunshine, though, the next few days. And lows all the way through Saturday, staying in the middle 50s. A nice Thursday, Friday, Saturday on deck. It's currently 66 in Denver. Our next update at 11:30 from the Common Spirit Health KOA News Desk. I'm Sam Speck. All right, let's check on those roads from the KOA Traffic Center. Here's Jonathan Steele.
4: Yeah, we're still in pretty good shape. There is one accident that just popped up a few minutes ago. It's southbound on 225 at Alameda. You've got one car to the shoulder. One actually went clear off the road into the grassy area there adjacent to the highway. So it's drawing some attention. Not a real big delay there at this point, but it is slightly slow anyway. Pena is running a little heavy coming out of the airport back onto I-70. And I-25 south coming into downtown is a little sluggish through Spear, but everything else fairly light out here. Off the freeway system up in North Denver at 52nd in Colorado. That's just north of I-70 on an accident. One out in Arvada at 56th and Wadsworth. Jonathan Steele on KOA 850 AM and 94.1 FM.
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0: Oh, wow. We're listening to The Situation with Michael Brown. And guess what? There are rules to engage with them. 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
1: Michael Brown, your academician, your research, your logic, your deduction, it's just astounding. I wish I could think like that. I wish I could talk like that. I wish I could be like that without being you. I wish I could be like that.

0: And I think you inspire warehouse workers and data entry workers and other people to say, I wish I could talk like Michael Brown. Good.
1: Dear God, please, no. We already have one Michael Brown. We don't need another.
2: That was one of the nicest things anybody said to me in a long time. And you wouldn't even let me wallow in the, let my ego or my head swell up even a little bit?
1: No.
2: You're such an ass, just a total, complete jerk.
1: Says the guy on cough syrup right now.
2: I know. I'm telling you, it's really kicking in, too.
1: We can tell.
2: I just feel like I'm not really sitting in the chair. I'm like kind of just slightly above the chair. It's pretty nice.
1: Since you're high right now, do you want to give away some tickets?
2: Yeah. To what? The Great American Hydrocodone Cough Syrup Festival? Is that what we're giving it to?
1: Oh, boy.
2: Let me pull up my email. Let's see. What are we supposed to do here? What's the boss's name? What is it?
1: I don't know. Dave Tepper.
2: Tepper. Dave Tepper. Oh, yeah, I got that in my junk. I got that set to go to junk. When's the giveaway? A pair of passes to the Great American Beer Fest on 10-10. Please read along with giveaway. Quote, win a pair of Saturday passes to this weekend's Great American Beer Fest at Levitt Pavilion, Denver, featuring over 200 brewers! Exclamation point. 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Let me know if you have any questions. Thanks, Dave Tepper, Program Director, KOA Denver. Why does it say KOA Denver? Is there another, like, as opposed to the KOA campground?
1: Yeah, probably.
2: Okay. I just want to bug him because of
1: sure,
2: his,
1: yeah, you know. Of course.
2: Mm-hmm. Right. Okay, well, all right. So, Mr. Producer, how are we going to give away the one pair? A pair, of, one pair passes.
1: Of? One pair of what?
2: Passes.
1: To?
2: Great American Beer Fest.
1: There you go.
2: 10-10 in Levitt Pavilions, which, and don't lie to me because I know you don't know either. Where's Levitt Pavilion?
1: Not a clue.
2: I don't know either.
1: Let's do a text. Let's do the fourth text at 33103, keyword Mike or Michael. Have your name, your first and last name, your email address, and just say beer, and we'll get you those passes. Let's do the timed text for those listening on the stream and everything, because we know we have a ton of people listening through the app on the stream. So that at 11:11 and 11 seconds, be the fourth texter with your first name, your last name, your email address, and the word beer to 33103, keyword Mike or Michael.
2: Why do you make it so complicated?
1: What the hell is complicated about any of that?
2: That's so random. Why not just the first person that texts at 11:10 a.m.?
1: Hey, you to confuse the hell out of people talking about another time right here. Come on, Michael. Shut up and just let it happen.
2: Because it's all random anyway. Everybody's just seeing. Do you think people are? Yeah. Did you ever do this as a kid? You know, on the KOMA, the whatever, or KRLD, whatever you're listening to, be the 10th caller, and you wait, you dialed, get the busy signal, dial again.
1: Yeah, of course you did.
2: You know, where's that? We should have people call.
1: You're not going to talk to them anyway.
2: I might talk to them, find out why they want to go to the beer fest. Like, do you have a problem? I'm telling you, it's kicking in, baby.
1: You don't have a call-in show, and you're proud of the fact that you don't have a call-in show. You don't want people to call in.
2: No, but they're just give away tickets, I might. And actually, I feel a little flush right now, too.
1: Yeah, you need to give me the bottle so you don't have any more sips for the rest of the show, because you're fine.
2: By the way, say that talk back. I want to put that on my resume.
1: Nope, it's already been deleted. Never to be heard from again.
2: Oh, what a nice guy. What a nice guy. Thank you very much. And I'm sorry you had to leave it for Mr. Redbeard to hear, because I know it just irritated him. So, Mr. Redbeard. Sometime the next week or so, it's going to happen in your house. A cold front will slide down off the Continental Divide. The temperature drops into the 30s overnight. And somewhere around 4 o'clock in the morning, you hear it. Then a soft swoosh from the basement. The furnace lighting for the first time since spring. Whew. and then the carbon monoxide sets in. No, I'm just kidding. Most of you won't even wake up, which is the whole point of a furnace, right? It just works. Have you seen the dragon? I'm sorry to interrupt you. I know you're busy doing something, but you're
1: I work over here. What do you need?
2: I know you. Have you seen the stupid commercials about, you know, the right to natural gas? Have you seen the anti-ads for that yet?
1: No.
2: Oh, they're hilarious. What do you mean? We already have natural gas. Well, and then they had to swerve into, well, it's pollution. We need clean air and everything else. Why would we put it right to natural gas? Okay, do away with your natural gas. Do away with your heating. Do away with everything. Live in your cold-ass house this winter. Right? Golly, people are stupid. Oh, as of this morning, I think it's this morning, Xcel Energy's new natural gas rates are in effect. The PUC, the Public Utilities Commission, approved them last month. For the average house, which I always hate doing that because I can't, your house is different from my house. Do your neighbors ever ask you, like, well, what was your electric bill this month? Well, mine was $312. Well, mine was $867. Well, maybe you did something I don't do. You can't compare houses to houses. Anyway, the new natural gas rates are in effect. PUC approved them last month. For the average house, the increase works out to about $5.16 a month. 8.6% of that on that part of your bill. Small businesses, about $22.76 a month. Xcel wanted more. Duh. The company asked for $190 million a year in new revenue. What came out the other end, like a baby, was a settlement for about $123 million. Wow, thanks a lot. They wanted $190 million. You gave them $123 million. And we're supposed to be happy about that? Who approved it? Three commissioners. Eric Blank, Megan Gilman, Tom Plant. All three appointed by Jared Polis. Now, there's a post going around on social media that hangs this increase on the PUC and on Colorado's World Natural Gas. Some of you even sent it to me, so I did the background check. Most of it holds up. One piece of it does not, and that piece matters, unfortunately. Because if we repeat the wrong part, then the other side's going to fact check us and walk away from the part that's true. So let's go through it. You ready? I was just getting started. You know what bugs me is you don't produce, and then when you produce, it interferes with my program.
1: Your next chance to win $1,000 comes up in the next 5 minutes.
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0: Michael, I definitely need a pair of those tickets, because whenever I sober up, I actually tune to a good radio show instead of yours. So if you send them here, I guess I can watch your show for one more week, or listen to it, or whatever it is. God, I'm starting to sober up. Damn it.
1: Bob was our winner. Texter Bob. Congratulations, everybody.
2: And our trucker sends us he's stuck in a sheep jam somewhere in the mountains. By the way, I don't think it's Colorado.
1: Oh, thank goodness.
2: Look at the highway. Look at the picture of the highway, Dragon. That's a damn fine highway.
1: Oh, wow, yeah.
2: Yeah, see, isn't it?
1: There's no chance that's anywhere in Colorado.
2: That cannot be Colorado. If that is, I want to find out. Look, trucker, send us that location, because I just want to go drive that highway. Concrete, perfect.
1: It's smooth.
2: Smooth. That's got to be, that's AI. It's got to be fake. So, back in 2021, the Politburo passed a first-in-the-nation law telling natural gas utilities to cut the greenhouse gas emissions from the gas they deliver. 4% by 2025, 22% by 2030, and they called it clean heat. Not canned heat, clean heat. Last December, the same PUC that approved today's increase went further. It set a new target. 41% by 2035, and in that same decision, the commission said that Colorado's 2050 climate goal means that gas utilities should plan for a 100% cut. 100% of the emissions from the gas that heats your house. This is some kind of stupid. But here's the part you're not going to hear much about. When the commission was deciding that number, Polis's own energy office and the air pollution people at the state health department recommended something lower, 31%. Ambitious but achievable is how they described it. And the Public Utilities Commission said no. The governor's own agency said, hey, slow down here. Let's be realistic. His appointees floorboarded. And this was a target the utilities weren't on pace to hit at the 22% level, according to reporting at the time from S&P Global. Nobody had shown they could even reach the first hill before the commission was putting at a larger hill. Then there's what's already landed in your basement, in your furnace. January 1st of this year, a state law from 2023 kicked in. Don't you love how they pass these laws and then all of a sudden, like, you know, we forget about it and then bam, what's this? Any new gas furnace or water heater sold in this state has to meet an ultra-low nitrogen oxide standard or carry the latest Energy Star rating. So a Colorado Springs contractor told the station down there that a compliant installation is running $7,000 to $10,000 against $5,000 for the older models. Oh, thank you. Because the climate will be so much better. My life will be so much better that I can spend anywhere from an extra $2,000 to $5,000 more to make a bunch of damn bureaucrats happy about protecting the environment. That law was written so badly that it knocked propane furnaces and water heaters completely off the market because the test it required was built for a natural gas. So the legislature went back this year to exempt propane until 2031. No, not exempt propane forever, until 2031. You realize that's just 5 years from now? And if you're building a new home, the state ended the credit that used to help pay for running a gas line to it. Xcel itself told the regulators that putting the full hookup, putting that full cost on the customers, would work as a de facto ban on extending gas lines. I cannot express, well, I can, but I'm on an FCC-regulated radio station. I can't express how much I despise the people that run this state. When the Post says the state is squeezing natural gas with appliance rules, hookup rules, and an emissions target that the governor's own people thought was too steep, that is a perfectly fair and proper description of the record. And we should say so. You don't need to go to the bull crap that they... That, I don't know why people throw in extra crap when the truth itself is bad enough. But here's where I get off this stupid bus. The Post says the people running this state think that banning the heat in most houses is progress. Banning the heat is progress. Nobody's banned the furnace. The appliance law says in plain cowboy English that it doesn't touch equipment already installed in your home. So when yours dies, you can still buy a gas furnace. But here's where you ought to tell the truth. It's going to cost you more. And that's the fight we ought to be having. But it's a gas furnace. And this rate increase, read what Xcel said it was for. Now remember, they want a rate increase. They've got to justify it. I know they just want more money, but they got to come up with a justification. Pipeline inspections, rebuilding old infrastructure, overhauling the regulator stations that step down gas pressure before it gets to your street, and a return for Xcel shareholders. The settlement sets that return at 9.2%. Xcel had asked for 10.3%.
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14: 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A black man from the projects comes forward with information about the case.
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14: 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Lee Harris is sentenced to 90 years.
17: I get 90 years for killing somebody I have never seen.
14: Behind bars, Lee finds an unlikely ally in his cellie, Robert. The pair are like chalk and cheese. There's no way their paths would ever cross on the outside. But as a fellow inmate, Robert sees through the lies and vows to do the unthinkable. Clear Lee's name.
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22: KOA News Times 11:30. I'm Sam Speck. Well, today is the day the Adams 12 five-star school board is set to vote on a closure and consolidation plan tonight. This comes as schools across the state are facing declining enrollment. Now, the initial recommendation is suggesting closing five elementary schools and one middle school, directly impacting 1,600 students and 300 staff and faculty members. If approved, the closures will take place in the 2027-28 school year. A Denver woman filed a class action lawsuit involving Flock cameras after she was wrongfully accused of stealing a package off of a porch in Bomar last year. Chrisanna Elser says the Flock camera got it wrong when her car was identified. She filed the suit to help make people aware of what the cameras are doing.
23: We like to think, if I'm doing nothing wrong, what do I have to worry about? Well, clearly I was doing nothing wrong and I had a lot to worry about.
22: In the lawsuit, attorneys state Flock cameras were used to surveil her movements and it was unconstitutional. She also says her efforts to prove her innocence were ignored to begin with. Her court summons was later voided. In the world of sports, Colorado Rockies leadership addressing some pressing questions into the offseason.
24: Reflecting on a fourth straight 100-plus loss season, President of Baseball Operations Paul DePodesta says the club was better.
25: Again, we've talked about progress, and I do think it's important to talk about progress. Like, let's not mistake it for being good.
24: He says pitching and playing from behind needs to be addressed, but is pleased with the team's core and pledged to continue to expand the front office to be more in line with other MLB franchises. Connor Shreve, KOA.
22: Down Wall Street, oil has crept higher a few dollars per barrel, but Dow Jones currently down 285, S&P down 16, and the NASDAQ is down 100 points. Fox 31 pinpoint weather, beautiful day on tap. Sunny and 82 for your high lows tonight in the middle 50s, and then a tad bit warmer tomorrow. We hit 84, lots of sunshine. Again, lows tomorrow night back into the 50s, and then a carbon copy on Friday as we do it again. 80s and 50s. Right now, it's 65 in Denver. Our next update is 12 o'clock from the Common Spirit Health KOA News Desk. I'm Sam Speck. All right, let's check the traffic from the KOA Traffic Center with Jonathan Steele.
0: All right, we had one accident out on 225. It's still working off to the side. It's actually just a police officer and one car that went up kind of in the grassy area. This is southbound at Alameda. It was pretty solid at one point back towards Colfax, and it is still running kind of heavy from that stretch down, but not as tight on the jam because all lanes are open there. I-70 right around 225 Chambers area is kind of sluggish. Even Pena running slightly heavy out of the airport. I-25 south coming into downtown through Spear. Anyway, you got some company there kind of bunching a little bit. 52nd in Colorado still wrapping up a crash, as well as up in Arvada at 56th and Wadsworth. Jonathan Steele on KOA 850 AM and 94.1 FM.
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0: remarkable. It sure sound like that there sipping syrup you sipping on or chugging on in that there studio. Kind of going to your noodle a little bit. You know, you drink. Don't forget, drink some water.
1: This is our audience, Dragon.
2: Yay. And to think some of them are truck drivers.
1: And Mr. Trucker was shocked that the lawyer noticed the highway. You sent me a picture. I'm looking at every freaking detail I can find in the picture.
2: Especially when he's high.
1: Yeah, right. There's got to be some subliminal message in there somewhere. And it is National Propane Day. I looked it up.
2: Oh, hey, would you look at that?
1: Yeah, National Propane Day. So you can buy a new furnace. It's just going to cost you more. And I think that's the fight we ought to be having. Now, Xcel also mentioned the clean energy transition in their filing for this rate increase. But the clean heat program costs run on their own track with their own cap of 2.5%. So when somebody tells us that $5.16 is the price of electrification, that's a complete guess. The record doesn't say that at all anywhere in any of the transcripts I could find. I think we have a bad habit as conservatives. They're banning the gas stove. Yeah, that's punchy if it's on a bumper sticker, but it is not what's on the books in Colorado. Now, I will grant you before you go, but Michael, I think that's the goal. I just don't think we're there yet. And I think it's perfectly rational to look at where, remember I talk about trend lines when it comes to elections? You can look at a trend line in regulations. Take little baby steps and keep pushing and pushing, nudge a little bit, nudge a little more, nudge some more, and ultimately over time, that's why, you know, you put in a bill, but you don't make the effective date of the bill for two or three years down the road. That's because a talk show host like me maybe did the story when the bill passed, and then I move on to other stuff. I don't put a tickler. If I put a tickler in my calendar for every freaking thing that the Politburo does and to keep following it all the time, that's all I'd ever talk about, which means we have too much government. Every time we say something like they're banning the gas stove, somebody fact checks us and we lose the round and the real story disappears. The real story is worse. That's the problem. Usually the real story is worse, but we get hung up with a bumper sticker. The environmental groups, for example, that signed on to this settlement, here's what they would say. The pipes are the expensive part. Every year, Xcel digs up streets and lays new pipe. They earn a return on it, and you pay that for 40 or 50 years. So stop building pipe. Get people onto electric heat pumps. Save the money. I think they're winning that argument. Why? This June, the commission turned down Xcel's $2.9 billion plan for its gas pipeline system. They told the company look for ways to avoid replacing lines by helping customers switch to electric instead. On paper, that sounds thrifty, doesn't it? But there's a problem with the predicate. Because, as I said, it's a trend line. So now walk it forward with me. A gas system is mostly fixed cost. The pipe under your street costs the same to inspect and maintain, whether 100 houses are hooked to it or 60 houses or 50 houses are hooked to it. Every household the state nudges off gas with all these rebates and hookup rules leaves its share of that pipe behind. It's still there, still has to be maintained. There's still gas flowing through it. Somebody still has to pay for it. The couple in Boulder with the $20,000 heat pump and the federal tax credit, they're already gone. So who's left on the line? It's the renter who doesn't get to pick the furnace. Or it's the retiree in a ranch house in Lakewood on a fixed income who isn't about to tear out the ductwork. Even one of the clean energy groups that cheered the pipeline denial put out a statement admitting customer costs are going up while customers use less gas. Huh, they noticed. They just drew the opposite conclusion. here's my read of this. Colorado has set out to make natural gas cheaper to leave, to move to something else. That's what they did. What it never really squarely faced is what happens to the bill for the people who can't leave natural gas. Or, what about the people who don't want to leave natural gas? Two out of three homes in this state heat with pipeline gas. Those are the census numbers. You count propane, because that's a form of natural gas, you're close to 7 in 10. 70%. That's most of us. And the commission writing the plan to shrink that system, that's the same commission that signs off on what we're paying to keep it running. It trimmed Xcel's request this time. So Xcel will be back at the next rate case. And there will be fewer of us to split those costs. So tonight or next week, well, not tonight, obviously, but maybe sometime next week when this cool front moves through, when that furnace clicks on at 4 o'clock in the morning, I want you to think about the pipe that brings the gas to your house. Because it ain't going anywhere, and neither's the bill for it. The only question in front of the Public Utilities Commission is how many of us are going to be left holding the bill and pay it. You ought to go pull out your Xcel bill. Look at what your gas delivery charge was last month. And then we'll look at it again in January and see what it is then. Good grief. Now, one last thing I want to get in before we end. If you shut it down tomorrow, would anybody actually be worse off? And can you prove it? The president of a college in Hays, Kansas, Fort Hays State University, says she's asking that about everything on her campus. If you shut it down tomorrow, would anybody actually be worse off? And can you prove that? Wow. Last week, she asked it about a museum full of sea monsters, 80 million years old. The answer was, close it down. The Sternberg Museum of Natural History, if you've ever driven I-70 east toward Kansas City, you've driven right past it. A big dome just off the interstate in Hays, about 4.5 hours east of Denver. Inside are about 3 million specimens. And one of the most famous fossils in the entire country is famous enough to have a nickname. You know what they call it? The fish within a fish. 1952, George Sternberg and his crew pulled it out of the chalk of western Kansas. A 13-foot predator called Xiphactinus. Xiphactinus, I don't know. Inside its belly, a 6-foot fish called Gilicus, swallowed whole. Paleontologists still aren't sure whether that meal is what killed the big fish. Either way, it went out on a full stomach. Good for them. The museum itself goes back to 1902, and it carries the Sternberg name for a reason. That family hunted fossils across those plains for generations. Close the doors and you close the front room with the whole story. The museum closes to the public December 18. But the numbers are what I find interesting. It costs about $1.3 million a year to run this museum. It brings in about $470,000 from admissions, memberships, grants, the gift shop. For the past decade, Fort Hays University has covered that gap, $835,000 a year on average. Then the Kansas legislature cut Fort Hays funding by $2.4 million this year. On top of that, the building carries $20 million in maintenance that nobody did. The president of the university, Tisa Mason, ran the museum through her test. Remember the quote, "If we stop this activity tomorrow, would students be less likely to enroll, persist, graduate, or secure successful employment, and can we back that up with the data?" She concluded the answer was no. I think she's right. Do you pick a college for its fossil collection? I don't think anybody picks a college or chooses a college for the fossil collection. Unless you want to be a paleontologist, I guess. Mason refused to backfill the hole with tuition. And then she said, "No individual, foundation, or government entity stepped forward to underwrite the museum's costs." But guess what? The museum's not the only thing on the block. The university paused men's and women's golf. They reorganized the president's own office, cut the staff there. They stopped hosting a small business development center. And then even after closing the museum, they're still cutting another $1 million across campus, and it's still roughly $550,000 short. I find this story amazing simply because somebody who has a self-interest, their job, she's the president of this university, and she's asking really tough questions. Now, I don't know how the Kansas system is set up. I don't know whether they have a board of regents. I assume they do. But when anybody in government, whether it's a college, it's a museum, it's anything, when they start asking these kinds of questions, I sit up and take notice. You know why? Because I wish every agency in Colorado asked her question about every line in their budget. When somebody does this, I think it deserves attention. A public university exists to educate students, right? So if an activity, whatever it is, anything you can imagine, doesn't do that, and nobody can show that it does, then why should the taxpayers be stuck with the bill? In Kansas, it's their money. Here, it's our money. But it's the same principle. And notice what the Kansas legislature did along with the cut. They told the university to look at trimming its administrative costs by 10%. Guess what? That's the right instinct. Cut the overhead before you cut the things that people actually drive across the state to see. Now, the Friends of the Museum, they'll tell you it's worth far more than a line item. It pulls travelers off I-70 into Hayes, Kansas. They buy gas and dinner and maybe a hotel room. It's the kind of place a kid walks into at 9 years old and walks out wanting to be a scientist or a paleontologist. I actually believe every word of that. Then the people who benefit have every reason to pay for it. The hotels and restaurants in Hayes. It's in Ellis County, Kansas. The alumni, what about them? Or the foundations that love a building with their name on it. Supporters are already trying. They're out to raise $855,000 by the end of the year, and I say good for them and good luck. But the university says keeping the doors open takes about $1 million a year every year with no end date in sight. One good fundraiser, all that'll do is buy you one more year. Then you need another one, and another one, and another one. And there's a piece of this that simply doesn't fit on the spreadsheet. The Sternberg Museum keeps about 100 live animals. Jessica Lamb, kind of funny, right, who works on the animal care team told Station KCUR, right now we are terrified. We are heartbroken. The university says the staff stays on through the end of the year so they can sort through the collections, make sure the specimens are handled responsibly and legally. The $20 million in deferred maintenance, that's the part that bugs me the most. Nobody deferred that by accident. Somebody, year after year, decided, made a choice, hey, the building can wait. That's how a museum, that's how any building dies in this country. Starved a little every budget until somebody finally asks the honest question, and the answer becomes obvious. Tisa Mason, I don't have any clue who this woman is, but she asked the questions honestly. If the fish within a fish is going to keep its home on I-70, the rescue's got to come from the people who love it enough to pay for it. Now, out in western Kansas, I wouldn't bet against them. Not at all. But touche and kudos to someone for asking the right questions. Another quick story. 71-year-old man walks out of the Utah County Jail with his son at his side. The guy's name is Douglas Stewart Carter. He has now spent 41 years locked up on death row for a murder the state's own crime lab now says, you left somebody else's DNA on the knife. His son, Tyler Anger, told reporters this is going to be a lot for him. That might be the understatement of the year. Carter's lawyer, Neil Hamilton, put it in terms that you can feel. He hasn't had rain fall in his face. He hasn't experienced the cold. He's been in a temperature-controlled environment for 41 years. Think about the man who went in. Ronald Reagan had just started his second term. There was no internet in anybody's house. Now he walks out into a world where you can't pay for parking without a phone. The case goes back to February 27th, 1985, in Provo. Eva Olson, 57 years old, the aunt of the Provo police chief at the time, found dead in her home. Her hands are tied behind her back. She's been stabbed 10 times, and she's been shot. Yeah, it was a horrible crime. The pressure to solve it was enormous. So Carter signed a confession under interrogation. He said for decades that he was coerced into doing it. Then two witnesses, a husband and wife named Ifanio and Lucia Tovar, testified that he had confessed to them too. So on the basis of that, he got convicted. After a retrial in 1992, he was convicted again, sentenced to death again. But here's what those jurors never heard. The police had been paying the couple that testified to say he had confessed to this. So when it came to testify, officers coached Mr. Tovar to deny that. So he went along, he lied on the stand again and again and again. The prosecutor knew the testimony was false and let it stand. Those payments to those witnesses stayed buried for a long time. In 2011, the Tovars finally admitted the cops had paid them, and they described being threatened themselves. So Carter's defense team put a name on the interrogation, too. They say a Provo police lieutenant named George Pierpont coerced that confession, destroyed the evidence that would have helped Carter. That's the defense's allegation. No court's found it yet, but hold on to it. This isn't my spin. In 2025, a unanimous Utah Supreme Court upheld a judge's order throwing out the conviction. One of the justices wrote, "It is rare to see a case involving multiple instances of intentional misconduct by two different police officers, one of them the lead investigator on the case and a prosecutor." Intentional. Two cops and a prosecutor. I've practiced law long enough to know how seldom a state Supreme Court reaches for that word about the government's own people. But then I told you the DNA. The science went to work. All of the old evidence finally went to the state crime lab. Did you hear what I said? Finally went to the state crime lab. Blood on a doorknob, genetic material on the handle of the knife. This summer, the lab built a DNA profile from that evidence, and it's not Douglas Carter. Prosecutors dropped the death penalty, and they didn't fight his release. A judge let him out on bail, wearing a GPS monitor his own lawyer paid for. That timeline shows you how slowly the gears turn. The evidence went to the lab last October. Testing started in June. A suspect profile came back in July. The final word excluding Carter landed September 22nd. 6 days later, he walked out of that jail. Can you imagine knowing you're innocent, that you have been coerced into a confession? The cops and the prosecutors know the confession was coerced. They pay two witnesses to lie about it under oath in a courtroom. Wow. Now, you want another twist to this story? Douglas Carter's not exonerated. He's still charged with aggravated murder, and a new trial is set for next summer. The Utah County Attorney, Jeffrey Gray, says the DNA does not necessarily exonerate him. Wow. Even the victim's family's not convinced that this should be going forward. Which makes you wonder, what's going on out in Utah? Why are they so determined to go after this guy? If Utah County has a case that holds up without the lies, try that, okay? Put it in front of a jury. If it doesn't, dismiss it right now and say so out loud. And whoever left that DNA on the knife handle, that's the person the state ought to be hunting tonight. His lawyer says Doug Carter is taking the future one moment at a time. Yeah, after 41 years, what else are you going to do but take it one day at a time? Your freedom is precious. In our judicial system, when something goes awry and you find a story like this, I got to tell it to you. Because dirty cops, dirty prosecutors, I want to know one question. When are they going to be indicted?
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5: President Trump was in Maryland Tuesday to announce an investment in a submarine facility in Baltimore. Trump highlighting the $3.7 billion investment from defense contractor Anduril in a Baltimore shipyard to manufacture parts for Virginia-class submarines.
6: Today we're officially launching the construction of the largest new shipyard in the United States. This is since World War II. There's been nothing like what we're doing today.
5: The president says the project is part of his broader effort to rebuild the military and create jobs. Trump is in the middle of a midterm election blitz, tying the Baltimore event to his economic policies. Maryland Democratic Governor Wes Moore claims he was blocked from the event after working to close the submarine deal. The White House denies Moore's claims, saying he was invited and accused Moore of throwing a tantrum. And President Trump says he has a call scheduled with Vladimir Putin over reports about a potential outbreak of the plague in Russia. Speaking to reporters outside of the White House, Trump said he hopes to provide a new update about the situation in Russia by today. That's politics. I'm Mark Mayfield. Google is shutting down its open source software vulnerability rewards program. Tammy Trujillo explains.
7: The company says the program was being inundated with invalid submissions. Google notes there's been a big jump in submissions that apparently includes lots of AI slop.
5: Leaders from OpenAI, Meta, Anthropic, and Google faced tough questions about AI safety during a New York City Council hearing on Monday. When asked to quantify the risk of a catastrophic AI failure, an OpenAI executive said she couldn't give a number, prompting the council speaker to call the answer flippant. The company said they could not guarantee AI systems will always follow safeguards or that they would accept legal responsibility for harm. Lucid Motors dramatically scaling back its production of electric vehicles. This comes as demand is falling for their cars, and the company's new CEO is dialing back production. Speaking of new CEOs, Apple's new CEO reportedly taking a hands-on role when it comes to design. Bloomberg says that John Ternus visits industrial design and human interface teams several times per week. Tech Report, I'm Mark Mayfield.
8: It's a full day of baseball as all four division series will be in action. It starts at 4 Eastern as the White Sox look to clinch a postseason series at home for the first time in 125 years as they host the Guardians. Then at 6 Eastern, the Braves entertain the Dodgers after losing last night. Atlanta manager Walt White says his starter Chris Sale had to work in the game.
9: Typically do that. I mean, they have one of the lower swing rates in the league, and they force you into the zone the command wasn't perfect, but the stuff was really good still with Chris.
8: The Braves down 2-1. Also today, the Rays ahead 2-0 call on the Yankees. And finally, Craig Stammen's Padres, who stayed alive last night, will play host to the Brewers.
10: The stick-to-itiveness, the no-quit, the keep bouncing back, you know, all those adjectives that you can use for that. This team has showed that all year, and they showed it especially, you know, tonight.
8: Walker Buehler starts for San Diego. Milwaukee is yet to name a starter for the game. That's sports. I'm Frank Arity.
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21: KOA News Time is 12 o'clock. I'm Chad Bauer. It's a really long ballot in Colorado this year, and it's a little

0: Homeless Day by hosting a 24-hour live stream.
1: And just have conversations with the community about homelessness, about solutions, about causes, that sort of thing.
0: Dennis Van Kampen says he has 50 guests lined up to join him over the 24-hour stream, which begins at 1 o'clock tomorrow. You can watch on the mission's website, YouTube channel, and Facebook page. Today is the third anniversary of Israel being attacked by Hamas. The attack that launched from Gaza resulted in more than 1,200 deaths and several hundred kidnappings. Israel held a nationwide minute of silence this morning to mark when the attacks began. It led to an ongoing war between Israel and Hamas in Gaza. The Hamas-run Ministry of Health has reported more than 74,000 people have been killed in Gaza since it started. There's also been a worldwide uptick of anti-Semitism since the October 7th attack. The Anti-Defamation League reported 2025 was the deadliest year for anti-Semitic attacks in over three decades. Tropical storm Isaias is headed toward the Gulf Coast. It's currently about 580 miles southwest of the mouth of the Mississippi River. Forecasters expect the storm to strengthen into a hurricane by tomorrow, and current projections show it making landfall somewhere between New Orleans and Panama City, Florida. Fox 31, pinpoint weather, mostly sunny today with a high of 82. Tonight, partly cloudy, low 55. Tomorrow, mostly sunny, Thursday's high 84. It's 72 in Denver. Our next update at 12:30 from the Common Spirit Health KOA News Desk. I'm Chad Bauer. Let's get a check on traffic with Jonathan Steele.
2: All right, thank you, Chad. Yeah, we're doing real well out here. Not much to contend with. Volumes fairly light. There may be a few slow pockets here and there. That would include I-70 anywhere from between Havana and 225, but just slight slowing. Pena's wide open if you're heading to the airport. 270, we're seeing a little bunching north or west, actually, up there near Vasquez, and I-25 south coming in downtown around Spear. I've had a few construction areas, one at Parker and Quincy that's kind of tying up the drive a little bit. Looks like Highway 85 at Bromley Lane and Sable at 136th Avenue. See periodic delays in those areas, but freeways everywhere else are ultralight. And the only accident we've had that should be just about wrapped up on Santa Fe northbound at about Iowa. Jonathan Steele on KOA 850 AM and 94.1 FM.
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Oh, yes, indeed. You hear that sang signal. You hear that sound effect. That means Jimmy Sangenberger's in for Mandy Connell again, along with Mr. A-Rod himself behind the glass. As we roll along on a Wednesday, great to be with you once again. We've got lots to dive into and talk about. If you want to join in to the program, 56690 is the KOA Common Spirit Health text line. And I do want to take a few moments to begin on a somber subject, which is, of course, the third anniversary of the October 7th massacre, the most brutal slaughter of Jews since the Holocaust. Also, numerous kidnappings. The brutality, the outright evil that was on display 3 years ago on October 7th is something we cannot forget, never forget, never again. That's after the Holocaust, that was the saying, never again. Hamas has the intention to make it happen again. Israel gets all these bogus attacks accusing it of

0: committing genocide, when in fact the entity that wants to commit genocide is Hamas. It is the radical Islamists that do not believe that Israel should exist as a Jewish state and that the Jewish people should be treated with respect and dignity. They want from the river to the sea wiped off the face of the earth. We have heard this threat from Iranian leadership in the past. Wipe Israel off the map. Israel, of course, refuge for Jews following World War II and the ancestral homeland of the Jewish people. The pain, agony, and horror of October 7th was rooted in deep-seated hatred, was intentionally selected as the date because of an important holiday and the Sabbath. And it was on people who were just peacefully enjoying music at a festival, Israelis and others who were there. Women, children, babies, brutalized, slaughtered, I mean, untold. Rapes. And now, many Jew-hating radicals across the country, as Michael Goodwin points out in the New York Post, are celebrating the horrors of October 7th. And they're organizing parades. Goodwin writes, at first glance, the announcement is a head-scratcher. Then it hits you like a sledgehammer. These people really are monsters. Not so long ago, calling them anti-Semites would have been a sufficiently complete description of their sickness. But over the last 3 years, their ilk has crossed that line so many times that the word no longer comes close to capturing the full extent of their venality. These are not your ordinary Jew haters. These are Nazi wannabes in search of their Hitler, Goodwin writes. And now they are planning New York City protests on today, third anniversary of the invasion of Israel by Hamas terrorists. For a fleeting second, I had foolishly dared to hope the protest would be a denunciation of the beasts who carried out the slaughter of 1,200 Israelis, most of them civilians. Women and children were raped, murdered, and mutilated in a frenzy of satanic bloodlust. Hostages, some seriously injured, were stolen from their homes and taken to the hellholes of Gaza after being paraded publicly through the streets where Palestinian civilians, including children, celebrated the orgy of Jewish blood. And now those horrors are to be celebrated again in an event I never considered to be within the realm of possibility. It is a plan to praise and glorify the deadliest day for Jews since the end of the Holocaust. Some flyers for the rallies are saying glory to the martyrs, victory to the resistance. This is 3 years later. This is vile. But it is not at all surprising. Especially when we have consistently seen the false refrain of a Gaza genocide. There's also a great piece in the Washington Examiner by David Harsanyi entitled "The Gaza Genocide is a Hoax." And he's spot on here, especially when you actually look at the definition of a genocide. What it means. He writes, in the popular understanding, the term genocide is something akin to the mass murder of people. As a legal matter, it is defined as acts committed with the intent to destroy, in whole or in part, a national, ethnic, racial, or religious people. So, for instance, what Turkey perpetrated against the Armenians and Kurds, or what the Pakistanis did to the Bengalis, would be genocide. And, of course, what the Nazis did to the Jews. Genocide. The legal case against Israel, Harsanyi writes, relies on intent. And if Israel harbors genocidal intentions, why would it deliver more humanitarian aid? to the Gaza Strip than any army has probably ever delivered to an enemy population during wartime in history. No question that's the case. No question. Israel, which gave Gaza autonomy in 2005, not only provided food, but also clean water, electricity, and medical aid for decades. If Israel has genocidal intentions, why does it warn civilians with flyers, roof knocking, phone calls, and other mitigation techniques? Israel remains the only nation in the history of Earth that is allegedly intent on genocide to put its own troops in more danger to spare civilians. And here is the key point, stated shortly after that. If Israel had genocidal intentions, there would be a lot more than 70,000 total casualties during the war. That total, it needs to be stressed, includes deaths from illness, old age, executions, murders, natural causes, and pre-existing conditions. Most importantly, it includes Hamas and Islamic Jihad fighters, though that fact is barely ever mentioned by the mass media. And then remember, as I said before, and Harsanyi raises this point too, Hamas explicitly calls in their charter for the genocide of Jews. Hamas could have surrendered. They could have disarmed. They could have said, okay, we're not going to do anything anymore now. That's enough. But they did not. They did not. And if you look at the data, too, in terms of population, there are more people living in Gaza today than there were in 2020. That's a really bad job at genocide if Israel is doing that. Well, they aren't. On the contrary, genocide is a modern manifestation of the old blood libel trope of the Middle Ages. And there is no truth to it. But because it's Israel, it is a Jewish state, well, it's okay. Because as Rabbi Jonathan Hausman, who will join us later on in the program, points out, Israel is the Jew of the world. And that means the target for anti-Semitism, for Jew hatred leveled in his direction. It is astonishing that 3 years after October 7th, we have people today that are making this about Israel and its alleged atrocities, as opposed to remembering the brutality in that case. What happened 3 years ago today in an attack that killed 1,200 people. Keep in mind, that is, what, something on the order of 1,000 to 1,200 fewer than September 11th, with a much smaller population in Israel as a percentage. So the devastation is similar. This was Israel's 9/11. The case in point for twisting this day into something it shouldn't be is Mayor Zohran Mamdani. Of course it is. Of course it is. Who, just last week, when I was filling in for Ross, I talked about how vapid it was that Mamdani would say, well, now we're doing a program to combat anti-Semitism. Yeah, right, because it's real believable from you. Well, here's the tell. The tell that he doesn't mean what he says because he's feeding into the anti-Semitism. He wrote this morning, 6:40 a.m. Mountain Time, "This day is profoundly painful for so many New Yorkers. It marks 3 years since the horrific war crimes of October 7th. Using that term war crimes, like Hamas was engaged in some legitimate military action and happened to commit war crimes along the way. That is very intentional rhetoric to align with Israel and basically line up and say, well, Israel commits war crimes, which he's contended, because he calls it genocide. Wait for that. And Hamas doing war crimes, like they're equals. No, This was an unprovoked attack on civilians, slaughtering, raping, pillaging men, women, children, babies, capturing them, kidnapping them. Right in the first two sentences, disgracefulness from Zohran Mamdani. He continues, on that day, Hamas killed more than 1,100 Israelis and abducted 251 others. We grieve alongside our many friends and neighbors who still carry that unthinkable loss from the war crimes of Hamas. He goes on. The suffering did not begin nor end that day. It instead continued through the Israeli government's devastating, ongoing genocide in Gaza, in which it has killed more than 74,000 Palestinians, including more than 21,000 children. Let's be clear. As David Harsanyi points out in his column for the Washington Examiner, that total includes deaths from illnesses, old age, executions, murders, natural causes, pre-existing conditions, Hamas and Islamic Jihad fighters. But he paints the picture as though innocent civilians are all or most of the total, and talking about 21,000 children. Even since the so-called ceasefire, more than 1,400 Palestinians have been killed. That suffering has intensified with every Israeli bomb dropped on ambulances waiting outside hospitals, every drone strike targeting a residential building or journalist, and every shipment of food aid turned away at a border crossing. How about Israel's food aid and other support that they provide? Let's just keep that in mind, Mr. Mayor. Many New Yorkers are reckoning with this unbearable grief, and we mourn alongside them, all while knowing that our tax dollars fund these war crimes. There you have it. Israel's committing war crimes, Hamas committing war crimes. It's all equal. It comes out in the wash, and in fact, Israel's even worse. Because 1,100 Israelis killed, 74,000 Palestinians dead since the war began. A war, by the way, that required retaliation. Israel could not just sit by and not act. And they cannot simply say, well, we're done. When Hamas is still armed, dangerous, ready to attack. And we know what their intentions are. They do have a bloodlust for genocide in their charter. Mamdani continues. 3 years later, we must refuse to accept a world in which occupation and apartheid continue, where war crimes are met with impunity, and our federal government continues its complicity with every arms shipment. To honor the dead, we must fight for a world in which every person can live with freedom, safety, and dignity. How about Israel? Will you say, Mayor Mamdani, that Israel has a right to exist as a Jewish state? And that you believe that Israel has the right to protect itself? Because you have not said any of this. You have not said that. So where's this guarantee of freedom, safety, and dignity? How about the guarantee of freedom, safety, and dignity when you're at a music festival, it's early morning, and you're suddenly attacked, your friends kidnapped, your baby's killed? This is astonishing. It's not surprising, but it is astonishing. 3 years later, this is where we are. So on MS Now, formerly MSNBC, there's a panel of Jewish Democratic voters in Michigan who are wrestling with the possibility of voting for Abdul El-Sayed, the socialist Muslim candidate running for U.S. Senate, or Mike Rogers, the conservative Republican running for U.S. Senate. And there's a comparison of, well, this is like Sophie's Choice. It's an impossible choice. But this is one thing that a couple of them said they really wanted from El-Sayed, who's in the same kind of boat, exact same boat as Zohran Mamdani.
1: You want to vote.
2: We do.
1: For the Democratic candidate.
2: I do.
1: But you just can't.
2: They're tying our hands.
1: What could he, yes, and like, what could he do, if anything, to get you over the edge? But it doesn't sound like there's really anything. The damage has already been done.
3: I just would love for him to make a definitive statement. Like, just say, I would like everyone to know I support Israel. You know, I support the Jewish people.
2: Yep.
3: You know, their right to exist without hatred.
2: Right.
4: Would you believe like, it?
2: Would you believe it now?
3: I don't
2: How
3: know.
2: How could we?
1: Do you think that this could be a break for you and your support with the Democratic Party?
5: It would be if the Republican Party wasn't where it is right now.
2: Right.
3: Exactly.
5: I think this election, if this site wasn't on the ballot, you'd probably have the highest percentage of straight ticket Democratic votes in this state.
6: Oh my gosh,
5: simply
6: yeah.
5: Because
6: I couldn't wait
5: the Democrats
6: to
5: are just at the, they're frothing at the gums to vote anything anti-Trump.
0: Yeah, I think that's true. You would have straight ticket voting, a clear sweep for Democrats in Michigan, if not for El Sayed. Now, then there was, but we listen to that. They want an acknowledgement of the right for Israel to exist, protection for Jews, that sort of thing. And they're like, would you believe it? These are Democrats, Jewish Democrats, speaking on national television. Then this one was rather heart-wrenching, with a Jewish Democrat talking about her daughter hiding being Jewish at her college campus.
7: My daughter goes to University of Detroit Mercy. She's in her second year of law school, and she has to hide being Jewish. Mm-hmm. And it's a hard thing to say when October 7th came. Horrible for her. Lots of tears. I may go to Mike Rogers. Sorry, guys.
8: You should not apologize. You deserve to vote and be comfortable.
0: She's feeling bad, but she feels compelled because of the positions El Sayed has taken and how non-supportive of Jews he is. I mean, her daughter has to hide the fact that she's Jewish at her law school campus. That's where we are today. When we talk with Rabbi Hausman later, we'll also talk with Mike Fish, who joined me when I filled in on the show on September 11th and told his story of being a Boston police sergeant who spent most of a year on using his vacation time helping clean up and identify and do all the things at Ground Zero on the pile in a fresh kill. And he provides armed security at synagogues. Rabbi Hausman Synagogue during part of the year and place in Florida during the other part of the year. And there are some things that they've had to do to ramp up to show that they are hardened targets because of the Jew hatred, because of the threats, because of the intimidation, because of the same thing that makes this daughter, this law school student, feel compelled to hide being Jewish. And all of this being discussed 3 years after October 7th, as Israel, in typical fashion, becomes the evildoer, and Hamas is just lumped in. I'm sorry, that's not what this is. That's not what this day is about. And shame on Mamdani and El Sayed and all the rest for making it out to be like that. I'm Jimmy Sangenberger, filling in for Mandy Connell today as we get rolling along on KOA.
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25: White victim, female, pretty, wealthy.
24: A white woman's murder shocks the city. A black man from the projects comes forward with information about the case.
26: He says the police are his friends.
24: But out of nowhere, He goes from star witness to prime suspect.
25: And then that's it. They turn on him.
24: The system is hungry for a conviction. Lee Harris is sentenced to 90 years.
0: I get 90 years for killing somebody I have never seen.
24: Behind bars, Lee finds an unlikely ally in his cellie, Robert. The pair are like chalk and cheese. There's no way their paths would ever cross on the outside. But as a fellow inmate, Robert sees through the lies and vows to do the unthinkable. Clear Lee's name.
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5: If you're with me, you're golden. 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
7: 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You stuck with me for life.
24: Together, they wage a 20-year war against Chicago's darkest corners. 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
8: KOA News Time is 12:31. I'm Chad Bauer. Educators from across the state joining together at Empower Field today as part of the Broncos Attendance Network, finding ways to bring students back to the classroom following a spike in chronic absenteeism during and after the pandemic.
26: Prior to 2020, student attendance in Colorado was at 88%. Department of Education's Danielle Ungert.
27: We saw chronic absenteeism reach its high of 35.5% in 21-22.
26: Colorado Education Commissioner Susanna Cordova says it's a statewide issue.
28: One in four kids were missing 10% of the school year or more, and that's just far too many kids missing far too much school.
26: Unger says this is a collaborative effort to bring students back to the classroom.
27: It's very important to talk to students and families about why they are attending and, more importantly, why they're not.
26: Reporting from Empower Field at Mile High, Keenan Dixon, KOA.
8: Israelis are marking 3 years since a Hamas-led October 7th attack that killed about 1,200 people and resulted in 251 hostages being taken to Gaza. Yael Eckstein, president of the International Fellowship of Christians and Jews, says the anniversary comes amid what she describes as a worldwide rise in anti-Semitism, and she is calling for Jews, Christians, and others to stand together against hatred. Fox 31 pinpoint weather, mostly sunny today with a high of 82. Tonight, partly cloudy, low 55. And tomorrow, mostly sunny, Thursday's high 84. It's 74 in Denver. Our next update at 1 o'clock from the Common Spirit Health KOA News Desk. I'm Chad Bauer. Let's get a check on traffic with Jonathan Steele.
29: Yeah, and it has been a good lunch hour drive out here. Not much to contend with at all. A few problems during the morning into the afternoon, but it's been, for the most part, a light drive. Speeds on the high side citywide, with the exception of maybe a couple of stretches, 270 up west through Commerce City, I-70 from Havana over to 225 and I-25 as you're coming in and out of downtown. But not jamming at all, just slight reduction of speeds there. You've got a few construction areas, Parker and Quincy, that may hold you up a little bit. And, of course, in the foothills, US 6 always backed up near Tunnel 1 west of Golden up Clear Creek Canyon. Jonathan Steele on KOA 850 AM and 94.1 FM.
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0: I fill in once again for Mandy Connell, and tomorrow as well. Great to be with you here on KOA, where you should have gotten or be about to get this week your ballot in the mail for the 2026 election. And I don't know, this is probably, I think this is the longest ballot in state history. It's got to be one of them, if not the longest, with so many ballot initiatives to consider and vote on. One of these that I'm just not hearing much talk about is the protection in the Constitution with a constitutional right to protect hunting and fishing. This is Amendment 83. To talk about what this measure would do, I'm pleased to be joined by Dan Gates with the Coloradans for Responsible Wildlife Management in supportive of this initiative. Sir, welcome to KOA.
1: Thank you very much, Jimmy. Appreciate the opportunity.
0: Always good to talk with you. So, look, first, before we get into the why, let's talk about the what. What exactly would Amendment 83 add into the state's constitution?
1: Well, it's a good question, and some of our opposition has tried to define what they believe to be, you know, the red herring of all of this. But what this would actually do, it would codify what Colorado Parks and Wildlife already has some of the ability to be able to do under Colorado Revised Statutes 33-1-101.4, utilizing hunting, fishing, and trapping as the primary management tools to manage our wildlife resources. Now, that doesn't mean it's the only management tool. It's the primary. But that's been under attack and assault over the course of the last 30 years, but specifically the last 8-plus years, since about 2019, through the legislature, through the ballot, and through the Parks and Wildlife Commission. And what we're trying to do is make sure that it stays into the Constitution and not just in revised statutes, to give our managing agency the ability to make the decisions, the science-based decisions that are necessary on a regular basis for 78 game species and 961 species of wildlife to maintain that management in sustainable perpetuity.
0: I thought, Dan, that that's what was supposed to be happening now. What is happening now exactly? I know you sort of touched on this, but why isn't the approach that you're talking about, which I thought was sort of the intention, still the approach?
1: Well, Colorado Parks and Wildlife has done a formidable job over the course of the last 127 years to manage our wildlife resources. However, certain animal rights extremist groups and mentalities from agenda-driven administrations have appointed individuals to positions to make the decisions that Colorado Parks and Wildlife has to answer to, i.e. the Colorado Parks and Wildlife Commission. There's also been attempts through the Colorado General Assembly through numerous pieces of legislation, and remarkably, most of that stuff has been shot down, but they're trying to degrade and erode CPW's ability to manage wildlife resources through hunting and fishing and to have the final say. And this would actually codify their ability to be able to do so in the state constitution and not necessarily negate the ability for the public to engage or the legislature or even the commission for that matter. But it would have to be science driven. And that says it in the title itself, where it's not cutting any of that out. And some of our opposition has alluded to the fact that that's our intent. That's not the intent at all. The intent is to actually make sure that CPW has the unequivocal authority and not worried about political agendas or administrations imposing their wills and wishes and desires on top of CPW science-driven practices that they've been doing for a century and a quarter.
0: What it sounds to me like, Dan Gates, is that you are identifying the difference between caring about the environment versus having the expertise to address these issues in a way that actually fits with how things are in the real world.
1: That's exactly right, Jimmy. And I think that one of the things that we try to emphasize is that, first and foremost, wildlife does not happen by accident. And it shouldn't happen by somebody just turn around and learning about something for the first time by opening up a ballot. Like at this case here, we're trying to give those people the opportunity to say, we're sick and tired of agenda-driven extremist organizations or individuals trying to go and circumvent CPW's ability to manage our wildlife resources by going to the commission, by turning around through citizens' petitions, going to the legislature, or going to the ballot. This will actually turn around and allow CPW to do what's necessary and take that opportunity off, not all occasions, but if it's not science-based driven, If it's not at the direction or the recommendation of the agency, it'll be much tougher to get done what some of these extremist groups are wanting to do and give CPW the unequivocal authority to continue to do what's necessary when they're managing not just one species, but all species and combined in totality and the habitat and the resources all together as one.
0: Dan Gates joining us with Amendment 83 and Coloradans for Responsible Wildlife Management. I think the numbers are some 300,000 hunters, 950,000 anglers in the state of Colorado. And one of the things that's always struck me, I'm not much of a fisher or hunter, but one of the things that struck me about people who are is that there is a knowledge base there and due consideration for how you go about it, that you have the understanding through experience, knowledge, know-how, all of those things to do it right and exemplify that care for the environment that you obviously have because you're out in the wilderness. You want this to continue. You want to be able to pass this down for generations. Yet there is a presumption, especially amongst the fringe environmentalists, fringe animal rights activists in particular, that, you know, if you're a hunter, if you're a fisher, you're some kind of scourge on the planet, as though the fact that we've had hunters and gatherers and fishers for millennia has no relevance, and you guys don't know what you're doing to care for the environment while you do it.
1: Well, there's a lot of people that assume that and allege that because those are the exact same individuals, Jimmy, that are trying to take these opportunities for CPW to allow hunting and fishing to be the primary management tools to manage our wildlife resources. The jobs that are created, the economic benefit, the science that goes into this benefits all Coloradans, but not all Coloradans pay into the system. And nor should they have to when you've got an American funding model like what we have, creating almost a $7 billion economic impact, 25,000 jobs. I mean, CPW alone's got 1,100 full-time employees and roughly 2,000 seasonal employees. This is something to manage our wildlife resources and the recreational opportunities of what CPW is in charge of. And I think that most people don't understand the logistics of trying to do what is necessary at so many different levels. We're hoping that people make the right decisions and understand that this doesn't alter CPW's ability in any way, shape, or form. It doesn't bring anything back as far as archaic devices,
0: sure,
1: or things that have been banned by people in the past. This is something that CPW needs, and we're hoping that the voters of the state of Colorado understand the travesty that would happen if this wasn't allowed to pass.
0: Dan, 30 seconds for a final word on Amendment 83. And if you would, please, where could folks go to learn more about this initiative?
1: Well, I appreciate you asking that. There's two websites you could go to. One is SaveTheHuntColorado.com, and you can be directed through that website to a variety of other informational websites as well. And the other one is WildlifeDeserveBetter.com. And we would ask people to follow us on social media, Instagram and Facebook, but get information for yourself and make the educated decision to help codify this in the state constitution and allow CPW to continue to do what they do for generations to come.
0: Yeah, I wholeheartedly support Amendment 83 and wish you the best of luck. Dan Gates with Amendment 83 and Coloradans for Responsible Wildlife Management. Always good to talk with you, sir. Thanks for coming back into KOA to discuss it.
1: Thank you, sir.
0: That is one of a number of ballot initiatives. And the odd thing about this ballot, I'm actually voting yes on most measures, which I don't think is usually the case for me. I'll have a few thoughts on that when we return as we continue Jimmy and for Mandy on KOA.
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0: Jimmy Sangenberger here with you, KOA for Mandy Connell. So this year's ballot is extensive. I got mine yesterday. I'll cast it on Election Day or the day before Election Day. It's just the way I roll every election. And it's pretty striking when you see the number of amendments and initiatives or propositions that are on the ballot. You have six different amendments and five different, or well, more than six different amendments. Seven? I don't know. It doesn't matter. Point is, there are a lot. And the odd thing for me is I'm voting yes on most of them. And for me, this is kind of a big deal because I have a when in doubt, vote no policy. And there is nothing on the ballot this year that I have any doubts on. And I'm talking about the statewide ballot. I'm not talking right now about any local initiatives, although yesterday my column, as we talked about on the show, my column for the Denver Gazette, I argue against the revenue raising, the tax increase measures in Jefferson County. That's 5A and 5B. And then in Denver, I think that's, is that 5A? Vote no on them. Same thing in Douglas County, especially when Doug Coe is unwilling to be very clear on if they are moving ahead with unionization or not, something that they've abandoned 14 years ago in 2014, 12 years ago in 2014. Got rid of it wisely. It's given them a lot of flexibility to be the best performing district in the metro area, at least one of them now. And yet, this left-wing board wants to go to unionization, and they should not get a dime if that's what they intend to do, or they're hiding the ball on that. But I digress. Back to the state ballot initiatives. I mean, Amendment 81, no-brainer, on reporting violent offenders to immigration authority. Colorado law enforcement would have no choice but to notify Homeland Security if there's a suspect that's charged with a violent crime or as a prior felony and might not be lawfully present in the United States. This is something that would check the state legislature's expansion in that regard to provide sanctuary city status and sanctuary state status in Colorado. It's outrageous. This makes sense. Right to natural gas with the attacks that are coming against oil and gas and the ability to access affordable energy. The left just keeps hammering and hammering it in the legislature, raising costs for people and businesses. Amendment 82, no brainer. Yes. We just talked with Dan Gates about the right to hunt and fish. Amendment 83. Absolutely. Amendment 84, mail ballot voter ID, requiring voters to sign and include the last four digits of their Social Security number or Colorado driver's license number on the outside of their ballot. It's just an added additional security measure to help boost confidence. I think it makes absolute sense. Plain language ballot, that's Amendment 84. Amendment 85. Basically a plain language ballot where you have to write ballot measures at an eighth grade reading level, which is important because what happens all too often is these expansive efforts to grow government or what have you and put certain measures on the ballot, often from the legislature, will be convoluted in their language intentionally to deceive you and make you support a particular measure. Because you're not understanding the ball, the real ball is being hidden. Absolutely no question. Yes, on 85. Congressional redistricting, Amendment 86. Another no-brainer. Protect our voters' intent when in 2018, we voted to put Amendments Y and Z into the Constitution to guarantee a system of redistricting for congressional districts and state legislative boundaries that checks politics at the door. With the left in this state trying to undo that this year, having the guarantee in the Constitution on congressional redistricting, bolstering Y and Z, which got more votes in 2018 in favor of both of those measures at 71% than Jenna Griswold did by a lot in 2018 when she was first elected. Amendment 87, without question, the graduated income tax and the tax increases that come with it are devastating, would be devastating for Colorado's economy. And a backdoor way to allow for continued tax increases in the future into perpetuity. We abandoned graduated income tax in the late 1980s in Colorado. It's time to keep that out of this state, keep our system the way that it is here in Colorado. No on Amendment 87. Then Proposition NN eliminating Tabor refunds, manipulative way to say, oh, we want more money for education, so give us this. And oh, never mind the fact that in a decade, the legislature is going to be able to do whatever the hell they want with any money that they get in Tabor refunds instead of giving them back to us that is above the amount that needs to be spent per Proposition NN on education. That is to say, they have essentially a blank check. Oh, well, just use this money, this extra money for education and childcare programs. And then anything above that, which will be a lot of money in the billions of dollars, you get to do whatever you want. Absolute no on Proposition NN. I mean, those are obvious. We're out of time here to run, but Prop 132, crackdown on fentanyl, without question, put tougher laws in place because the legislature has weakened them and tied the hands of legislators, or rather of law enforcement. The Protect Kids Colorado initiatives of Prop 133 through 135 on fighting child sex trafficking, protecting girls' sports, and barring sex change surgeries for minors. I'm in favor of all three of those. Prop 136, capping the income tax at 4.4%. Absolute yes. Prop 137, no on forfeiting Tabor refunds for something else, in this case for conservation. Not the way to go about this. Let the legislature just find other funds for it and not snag more money by redirecting proceeds from sporting goods and equipment taxes, ostensibly to conserve and protect Colorado's water, land, and forests. So no on 137. Those are my thoughts on some of the ballot initiatives. Boy, there are a lot, though. Kind of crazy, the times we live in. I'm Jimmy Sangenberger, in for Mandy Connell. We've got two more hours up ahead as we continue on KOA.
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0: Right, these changes would go into effect next fall.
1: That's Fox 31's Kasha Carriage. The Denver Rescue Mission is hosting its second annual 24-hour live stream to honor World Homeless Day. CEO Dennis Van Kampen says Conversations on a Bench features interviews with local leaders, homelessness experts, and politicians.
2: We learned that we could use the conversations that we had on that bench throughout the whole year to help educate the community about homelessness and the solutions.
1: He hopes the conversations can inspire people to do something to end homelessness. You can watch this stream starting at 1 p.m. tomorrow on the mission's website. President Trump today celebrating the launch of automatic enrollment for Trump accounts.
3: Under this program, the U.S. government is automatically creating a tax-free investment account for every child to grow over the course of their lives and to be used to their benefit and for their benefit after they turn 18.
1: Newborns born between 2025 and 2028 will receive a $1,000 deposit into their account, and it will be available to them once they turn 18. A judge siding with Krista Pike's attorneys and ruled that evidence from her botched execution last week in Tennessee should be preserved. In a hearing today, the judge ordered the state to not discard any evidence. Pike is awake and speaking after being critically injured and was on a ventilator. She was sentenced to death for the 1995 murder of a woman and was set to be put to death, the first woman in Tennessee to be executed in 200 years. Fox 31 pinpoint weather, mostly sunny today with a high of 82. Tonight, partly cloudy, low 55. Tomorrow, mostly sunny. Thursday's high 84. It is 74 in Denver. Our next update at 1:30 from the Common Spirit Health KOA News Desk. I'm Chad Bauer. Let's get a check on traffic with Dave O'Brien.
4: It is a very easy drive around Denver right now for your early Wednesday afternoon. There are no issues on the highways aside from some minor slowing on northbound I-25 from Alameda to Colfax and on southbound I-25 from 38th Park Avenue to Spear. No slowing on eastbound or westbound I-70 in the metro area or in the mountains. Westbound I-270 is a little crowded from Quebec to York, and outbound Peña is moving at 35 from Tower to 56th. I-76 and I-225 both look good. No delays on the Boulder Turnpike. And C-470 and E-470 are both moving at the speed limit. I'm Dave O'Brien on KOA, 850 AM and 94.1 FM.
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0: there you go. Time now for the second hour. Jimmy Sangenberger here with you. In for Mandy Connell. A-Rod behind the glass.
1: Bow, bow, bow.
0: As we move along, I am going to listen to the listeners and sort of force you by the fact that I'll do it on the radio, but I got to go over it to do the air horn on harmonica. But I need to figure out the way to do that. And then I'm just going to pull it out and do it. And I'm going to say, hey, Rod, pull that as another option. Will you? If I do that? Because there have been listeners saying, let's do it. So
2: I will.
0: You have two options then.
2: Okay. But you get no prep time. You have to do it right now. Right now. Do your best effort. No, what we're going to do. Here's what we're going to do. Best effort attempt right now. And if it's not good, I promise I'll let you practice. But I think being the clutch guy that you are, I can grab it and I can play the air horn and you can immediately give us what you think it could be right then and there. And if it's not good, I promise you, I will not cut it and I will let you practice. But I think that your first take can be fire.
0: Okay.
2: Okay.
0: All right. I agree with your terms.
2: Okay.
0: Not that I necessarily like them because it's a.
2: Well, I'm the boss.
0: Yeah, he's the guy behind the glass, and that's how it goes.
2: Now, can I give you a piece of advice? I think the last note, whatever it is that you do, like

0: Because here's the air horn, right?
1: That last note is begging for you to just like riff on the last, you know what I'm saying? You understand what I'm saying? Okay.
2: I do.
1: Because I don't think it matters the note, because it's obviously on a harmonica, it's going to sound different, right? Everyone's sounds different. We got, you know. Well, that one's terrible. You know, there's a... And then yours. You don't even have the right amount of notes. Like, it's ba ba ba ba, and then you went... So you're already missing a note on the
2: yes,
1: the first take.
2: I know.
1: I'm ready for you. So here is the OG.
2: Well, hold on.
1: Okay. Wait. Okay, go.
2: No. It needs...
0: Bow.
1: Hey, not bad.
2: It needs more work.
1: Okay.
2: I think it needs more work.
1: I allowed the practice.
2: Now I get the mulligan.
1: You do get the mulligan.
2: That'll be nice. I shall work on it.
1: And promise on air.
2: And we will have the right version and get it down.
1: Today.
2: And then next hour.
1: You got a good couple guests coming up at 2 o'clock, so I will give you until 1:50.
2: You're right.
1: 1:50.
2: I won't have time. So, all right, I'll have to use the next couple breaks to go ahead and do that. And then the people who don't like harmonica, well, tough luck. You got Jimmy Sangenberger in the house. Like, this is what's going to happen.
1: And I'll have it forever at that point, so I can just keep playing it.
2: I know. And you will. And you will do it ad nauseum. And, people will love it, or they will hate it. I might hate it.
1: Yeah, there's There's no middle ground.
2: I hate my original one. Like you said, it's not even the right number of notes. I just wasn't prepared. I was too on the spot.
1: No, and with you, it has to be the harmonica.
2: That's what everybody's been saying.
1: Has to be.
2: So we shall remedy that situation. Hey, Rod, how you doing today, brother, by the way?
1: Well, better than that. No, I'm doing good.
2: You're always doing better than that.
1: Well, you know, low bar.
2: What? Let me ask you this question. What instrument is your favorite? Did you ever learn an instrument? Can you play an instrument? I don't think I've asked you about this.
1: Well, my best instrument, you're looking at it.
2: Yeah.
1: My voice.
2: Exactly.
1: Vocals. 100%.
2: Yes.
1: It's always been Allstate choir for 10 years.
2: Beautiful.
1: Thought about it, you know, going to school for it, opted against that rightfully and smartly so. I've always kind of behind the vocals, like when my dad and I play music growing up, I've tried, you know, to do the underlying bass line on a bass. And really outside of that, I know I've dabbled in guitar from time to time. Never have been particularly great at it. Really, really good at Smoke on the Water.
2: Yes, me too.
1: Yeah.
2: That was the first song I ever learned on guitar.
1: Real good. You know, I'll mess around on the drums, mess around on some bongos, but you know, other than that, it's pretty much straight up just the voice. So for someone that has at times dabbled in the idea of trying to join a band, there are so many people that are not only as good or better than me vocally, can also say, oh, and I can also do X, Y, and Z, and I'm not in that camp.
2: Yeah.
1: So I have to be that much better vocally, which, you know, to toot my own non-horn, I'm all right.
2: Yeah.
1: Not beautiful. Bad. Well, other than that, just the vocals.
2: I'd love to hear you sing.
1: Karaoke anytime, my friend.
2: Okay. Or you can sing along something I do on harmonica and
1: that
2: we can come up with something one day.
1: As well.
2: That is not going to be a spur of the moment thing, though. That'll take a little more.
1: I mean, I personally don't care about spur of the moment, but practice. I will tell you, I kind of take that back because I always tell people there's always that guy at karaoke, right? That takes it a little too seriously. Yeah, I'm that guy. And I usually don't sing a song in karaoke unless I've already practiced that song beforehand numerous times.
2: See?
1: I will not, even with a little extra inebriation, I still will be like, nope, I haven't done that before. I haven't practiced it. Can't do it.
2: So if somebody pulled you up and said, hey, I want to sing this, but I want to do a duet with you, and we're here right now, and A-Rod, come on, come join me.
1: Would you
2: just say no?
1: I better know it and have like...
2: Or you'd say no.
1: Oh, I would have to. I can't just, if it's something I am not comfortable with, if I go up there and sound bad, it will stay with me for a while.
2: I get that. Now, on the other hand,
1: Don't be a jerk about it. I'll try. Maybe if I'm feeling generous and I really like the person that's asked. But
2: there you go. No, that's fair. I will say
1: I won't go up there and sound bad.
2: If I'm pulled up at a gig or a show and someone else is playing and they say, "Hey, Jimmy, grab this harmonica key and come on up," and I've never played the song, never heard the song, I'll still go up and play along.
1: Because you can riff, right? You can get by.
2: I just feel it for a moment, and then I get the vibe of the song, and I'm like, okay, now I can play along with just about anything.
1: Yeah, because going up there and singing karaoke, like, people can just go along with the literal words on the screen as they're read. If I can't do that song pretty much without ye needing to look at the screen, then I don't want to do it.
2: Sure.
1: I'm that guy, and I admit it. And most people hate that guy, but then I go up there and put on the show, and they go, okay, at least it was enjoyable.
2: A-Rod's the guy with the standards at karaoke who will always strive to meet those standards and tolerate nothing less for himself.
1: And I've done it twice now. I love the karaoke. I've done it once on a cruise and once just at a bar where they have the live band to play with you. That is always incredibly fun. And kudos to the band. They're just like, I think we can get by. And they're just going along with the notes, even if they've never played or heard it before. And then someone comes up, becomes their lead vocalist for the band play-along karaoke. That has become a new favorite. Problem is, the line for those places is always like, oh, you want to wait 3 hours because it's really unique and a lot of people want to wait for that.
2: Yeah.
1: Takes a while to get in that line.
2: Okay.
1: Yeah.
2: Well, A-Rod, we could always learn a song in my band and you come and we'll just turn it into a karaoke song for you.
3: Ba-ba-bow.
2: We'd do that for you.
1: That is something I would be down to do.
2: Okay. Duly noted.
1: Yes.
2: And we'll make sure to have lyrics there for you.
1: Yes.
2: Because then it will give you the karaoke feel.
1: Oh, it doesn't have to be.
2: Okay.
1: If it's something that you give me, a couple days heads up, I won't need no lyrics.
2: All right. Yeah. Excellent. We'll have to figure out what song will work. And then we shall figure that out and let everyone know.
1: I'm here for it.
2: A-Rod will come.
1: We'll promote
2: and do
1: the hell out of it on this show. I'll tell you that much.
2: I'm excited. Okay. We've got a lot of plans, including the one coming up in just a bit for me to try my hand at the air horn on harmonica again. The people have demanded it. And every time I listen to that, I go, exactly why the people have demanded it.
1: Now, to be totally fair, when you do give us the glorious replacement, that one won't go fully out of rotation, but it'll get replaced most of the time. I'd say 8 out of 10 times I'll use your new one, but
2: I'll go for half the time. I mean, whatever gets something different and better in there. Hopefully better. We'll see in just a little bit. A-Rod's the man, always, as we roll along here on the Mandy Connell Show. Jimmy in for Mandy on KOA, and that's all coming up here in just a bit. I want to talk about France and what's going on there. It is fascinating. In fact, my fiance is in France for work right now, and this happened outside the office there. Protests going right through the street, marching outside. Lot of street noise, but you can hear them shouting, and there was a lot of people, probably hundreds out there, but it was peaceful. It was a protest, not a riot. It's sort of like here in the United States in 2020, we had a lot of peaceful protests, we had a lot of riots. It wasn't all one or the other. That's the case as well in France, where it is a sort of pastime to go out and protest. Though they love protesting about whatever they can. They'll riot about whatever they can. Remember, the French Revolution is the revolution that was ostensibly for freedom, but ended up putting a hell of a lot of people into the guillotine, and then was subsumed by Napoleon. So, you can kind of see some of the trends that happen in France. But what's going on here, of course, is you probably know by now, began as or is in part due to the conditions of schools, young people who are not pleased with their school conditions, the notion of not having enough money, enough teachers, that there's a teacher shortage, that there's rats inside schools, there are buildings that have such wear and tear that's the narrative, that this is about schools and improvements to education. That are supposedly being clamored for. And there is a part of it that is the case with schools, certainly in terms of the beginning. But the student protests are not all, or maybe even a majority, of what's going on. And this is particularly because of economic conditions that are happening in France that are only going to get even worse as things progress. Because funding schools is not the worst of their troubles. The notion of overheated classrooms and excessively long school hours, frequent absences, crumbling buildings, rats in the schools, whatever, is not the least of their problems or the most of their problems. Because they've got something far greater, 120% debt to GDP ratio. Like, how do you even survive that? They're all about tax and spend and providing services and never cutting back on those services. Both the leftist candidate and the right-wing candidate for president are running on the banner of reducing the retirement age from 62 down to 60 instead of shoring it up to 64. Patently absurd. I mean, you have a society where if an employee is fired in France, generally speaking, they have to stay on the job and be paid for 3 months before they get off the job. And when they're hired, they have extended period. I forget how long. I think it's multiple weeks until they start the job. Which is insane. Because then an employer is like, well, I need to hire somebody, or I would like to hire somebody, but can I afford to pay them to not work if something bad happens and I need to fire them or they quit? Or during the time before they start the job, I need to pay them. Because in essence, the way I take that is the government is pawning unemployment benefits off on the businesses, as opposed to taking that responsibility for themselves and maybe putting work requirements or whatever, saying, oh, you employers, you're going to bear the burden. But then the employers are going to be very reticent to hire somebody new. And that whole thing about 3 weeks or 3 months before you leave the job, that presumes you can even fire the person. Because it is very difficult to fire anybody in France. Yet, meanwhile, the youth unemployment rate is staggering. For those aged 15 to 24, it's at 21.6%. Here in the United States, it is 9.1%. As Jens Heike writes on Substack, that is a lot of young people with afternoons free for improving education with a cigarette lighter and a crowbar. When I studied and worked in Europe, I was struck by how many young people I met who had literally never worked a day in their lives. Working with Alcatel and other local companies, I learned part of the reason. If you hire somebody in France, you're practically married to them. Except in marriage, a spouse occasionally leaves voluntarily. So employers make sure they desperately need someone before they take the plunge. When a bad hire can become a lengthy legal ordeal, let's give the kid a chance loses most of its appeal. And then they've got astronomical minimum wages. Over 62% of the median wage is what's required as the minimum versus roughly 25% for the federal minimum wage. As Jens Heike writes, This is really basic Econ 101. If a rookie's work is worth less than 12.31 euros an hour plus onerous mandatory benefits, the rookie doesn't get hired. That, my friends, is a given. And yet in France, they have this mythical idea that the socialists want in the United States, that you can just wave the magic wand of government and suddenly, courtesy of the all-knowing, all-powerful, magical government, wages are higher, jobs are protected, services are given, benefits provided. You get all the vacation time that you want. Massive amounts. How does a society function that way? This is, as some are writing lately, a warning to the United States in a number of ways. The Wall Street Journal also raised this point in their editorial with the recent global rise in bond yields. The rate on the benchmark 10-year government bond last week exceeded 5% for the first time since 2002, in 24 years. The spread between French OATs and German bunds, the Eurozone's safest asset, is now wider than 140 basis points, which is the most since the Eurozone crisis of 2010 to 2012. Who wants to buy bonds for the French right now when they've got 120% GDP? There isn't enough wealth to be taxed to make up for all the expenditures that France has, for all of Paris's spending urges, as the journal puts it, despite or rather because of high tax rates that exceed and extract 51% of French GDP each year. GDP grew less than 1% last year. This year, it's expected to do the same. It'll be lucky to hit 1.1% in 2027. And if Paris won't grow, can't tax its way out of the fiscal hole, and can't borrow, spending will have to be cut. And the French don't like spending being cut. Again, there was talk a few years ago, let's raise the retirement age from 62 to 64. Hair on fire. How in the world could you even propose that? And they were unwilling to do that. Now you have two major candidates, leftist and right wing, saying, hey, we want to reduce it from 62 to age 60 for retirement. Patently absurd. But that's what they want, because the French don't want to cut. They don't want to address their fiscal crisis. And things are only going to get worse and worse and worse in their society if they don't. You have the labor union leader, Jean-Luc Mélenchon, leader of La France Insoumise, Indomitable France, that is really stoking a lot of these protests that have become riots. Now, he is actually encouraging these protests, these riots, and making things more and more risky in France right now. And it's only going to get worse with these conditions, and only going to push people either in his direction or more likely in Le Pen's direction. Marie Le Pen, the right-wing candidate. And both of them are terrible options that embrace more big government and don't want to scale. Just think, both of them want to reduce the retirement age from 62 to 60. It's mind-blowing what's happening. And a massive warning for the USA. Keep it right here as we continue on KOA.
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1: KOA News Time is 1:31. I'm Chad Bauer. DIA is preparing for increased fall break traffic in the coming weeks. Between tomorrow and Monday, October 19th, more than 965,000 passengers are expected to pass through TSA checkpoints. The busiest travel days expected to be tomorrow, Friday, and Sunday, October 18th, with 90,000 passengers passing through security each day. 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
1: Fox 31 pinpoint weather, mostly sunny today with a high of 82. Tonight, partly cloudy, low 55. And tomorrow, mostly sunny, Thursday's high 84. It's 75 in Denver. Our next update at 2 o'clock. From the Common Spirit Health KOA News Desk, I'm Chad Bauer. Let's get a check on traffic with Dave O'Brien.
5: Traffic is moving well all throughout the Denver metro area with no major issues right now. Northbound I-25 is a little slow from Alameda to Speer. Southbound I-25 a little busy from 38th Park Avenue to Colfax. There's also a car on the right shoulder of southbound I-25 before 23rd and is adding a bit to that slowing. Eastbound and westbound I-70 are moving at the speed limit. There are a couple of vehicles involved in an earlier crash on the right shoulder of eastbound I-70 just after Washington, not really causing any delays there. Westbound I-270 is slow around Vasquez, and outbound Pena is a little busy from Tower to 56th. No delays on I-225, I-76, E-470, or C-470. I'm Dave O'Brien on KOA, 850 AM and 94.1 FM.
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9: I have gathered here before me the world's deadliest assassins, and yet each of you has failed to kick Jimmy Sangenberger off of the air. That makes me angry, people. And when Dr. Evil gets angry, Mr. Bigglesworth gets upset. And when Mr. Bigglesworth gets upset, people die! I'm going to get you, Jimmy Sangenberger. You and all your conservative friends. It's frickin' freezing in here, Mr. Bigglesworth. Where's our government-allocated heat ration?

0: Grooving back, Jimmy Sangenberger here with you in for Mandy Connell as we roll along. A-Rod, what's up, brother?
1: That was pretty good.
0: Wasn't it?
1: I like it.
0: That was my good friend, Jimmy Viles, man of over 500 voices. Years ago, we recorded that. I recently rediscovered it and was like, I'm going to start deploying this every once in a while because...
2: Get him off the mic!
0: But he's talking about the... where's my government allocated heat ration? It sounds like he might be in France complaining about the chaos that's going on there and the fact that they're going to have to make steep spending cuts. Maybe that's, no, he's in the United States where you get rations and then we can't afford it either. I don't know.
1: Speak louder for your 1 million listeners.
0: Gotta love it. Thank you, A-Rod. Glad you enjoyed that. I knew you would. And look, I did get text, and I think it's worth sharing because it's important. And I just talked about with the Wall Street Journal's editorial made the mention that France's debt stands at 120% of GDP. Jimmy, this is KOA Common Spirit Health text line 56690. Jimmy, don't look now, but the United States also has national debt at about 120% of GDP. Yes, in fact, it is around closer to 124% of GDP. France is a warning sign for the good old US of A. We need to watch out what is happening. In France, is that alarm bell? However, there are some differences, some things that are working better for the United States in terms of being able to survive right now. And that is, we actually have a bond market that is performing well. People have confidence in the US of A, in our government, that we're going to be able to pay things back and meet those demands, at least for the foreseeable future. Whereas in France, things are just terrible. The rate on the benchmark 10-year government bond exceeded 5% for the first time since 2002. And you've got the spread between French and German assets, bonds, that are now wider. The way that this all functions is disastrous for France. They're not reliable. 51% of French GDP is the equivalent for high taxes. This is a warning for the United States, but we can last a good while. France is under these pressures. They're not able to borrow. So what do you do? What do you do with that? Well, you have to cut, but they're in a bind. They don't want to cut. It's nonsense. So, yes, great point. Disturbing. United States. GDP, debt to GDP ratio, absolutely reprehensible. But at least people are still willing to buy U.S. treasuries. Not so much when it comes to the French that are in this disastrous situation, which is only supposed to get better. Or get worse, I mean, get better. We'll get worse. I'm trying to understand this one. Replace big government with what? We couldn't afford to provide an amount of public assistance that would allow the poorest Americans to survive in some minimal way. God will understand, will he? If it looks like human destruction, it probably is. I don't quite understand what you are saying, but here's what you replace big government with. A less intrusive government that doesn't impede business from being able to create jobs and opportunity so that we can provide all kinds of fanciful government services and have people on welfare and have people indebted to the state. Big government is not freedom. It is the opposite of freedom. It keeps you dependent upon the merciful men and women of the government. And our officials, our electeds, That's not freedom. That is indebtedness. So I'm not quite sure all the things that you're saying, but big government. Here's what I would do. I would go to Milton Friedman's negative income tax. And I would eliminate the welfare state as we know it and replace it with a negative income tax, which says if you make below this threshold, then you get a certain amount, 50% of, let's say, back in the 60s when he talked about this with Bill Buckley on Firing Line, which is fascinating, by the way. I've gone down rabbit holes on YouTube where I've watched these old Firing Line episodes from 1968 or 1973 or 1984 or what have you. And they're absolutely fascinating. And you see how little things have really changed, how the same problems keep cycling back and forth. It's kind of like the line from the rebooted, reimagined Battlestar Galactica. All of this has happened before. All of this has happened again. So much of what happens in our society, in our economy, and so forth is basically a recycling with some changes of what has happened in the past. Well, Milton Friedman gave this example of $3,000. That if you make $3,000, below $3,000, then you get a 50% of that threshold. So, for example, let's say you make no money. This is back in the 60s, so obviously the dollars do not remotely equate. But if you make no money, you would get $1,500 over the course of the year. If you make $300, you know, you'd get, things would be adjusted to 50% of $3,000. That way it keeps the incentive to work, but you get money paid out to you and you get to decide how to spend it instead of the presumptive government telling you, oh, you can only spend it on this, that, or the other thing. And that's it. We're going to dictate to you because we know better than you, the individual. No, it's this. The point of this is to provide you with assistance. And that assistance is going to be sent to you like a tax refund would be. And you get to spend it as you see fit. And we replace all of those welfare programs with this. There's a lot more to it. I probably didn't do a good job explaining it anyway. I wrote a paper on it back in college. That's the way to address this notion of big government, is replace it with more sensible policies that are less intrusive, less expansive, less expensive, and more oriented towards the individual being able to make their own decisions. That's the essence of what I think we've got to do. 56690-KOA, Commons Beard Health text line, Jimmy and from Andy, KOA.
3: Yeah, baby, yeah!
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0: is the next one coming from? That's something we could be asking about France, like we were talking about. The United States. Any number of situations. Colorado, as we get put through the ringer. That's the great buddy guy, 90 years old. Next year, will be coming out with a brand new album. He just keeps going. He's like William Shatner in that way. Just go, go, go. Nothing's keeping him down. The blues keeping him up. Jimmy in for Mandy, along with A-Rod. Close. Can that work?
1: Absolutely.
0: Okay. There we go, ladies and gentlemen. What do you think? I was practicing it. You got me practicing that more than I practiced just about anything else of late. Okay, that's not entirely true. But, you know, I was working on it, working pretty hard. And is satisfying enough for A-Rod?
1: I'm here for it.
0: If you're here for it. Oh, gotta love it. Okay, there we go. That I will take that for sure over that other one, which I thought he was about to play. But before he does that, I'm just going to continue on. All right, I was explaining the negative income tax and doing a terrible job of it, I'm sure. In the last segment is what I think is the better solution for addressing anti-poverty programs than the expansive array of welfare programs that we have. Of course, by I mean Jimmy and for Mandy. A negative income tax is all about low-income people receiving cash payments from the government rather than paying taxes. Listener text 56690, KOA Common Spirit Health text line. Jimmy, how is that different from universal basic income? Simply put, if you have a job, you're texting me, you have a job, you ain't getting a cent. If you don't have a job, or if you make below a certain threshold, then you get something, a percentage. Universal basic income has the idea of, in essence, let's say everybody gets at least $10,000 a year. So you get it, I get it, the person who has no job gets it. This is an anti-poverty program with the negative income tax. Very different. A more modernized explanation is, let's say you have a threshold of $20,000. That's the minimum threshold here that you set. The negative tax rate is 50%. A person without a job would get 50% of that $20,000 threshold. So that means they would get $10,000 paid out throughout the course of the year in this hypothetical. If that person earns $10,000 working a job, the gap drops down to $10,000. And so then the government supplement becomes $5,000 because it's 50% of $10,000. Giving a total income $15,000. So the $10,000 you get from the job, $5,000 you get from the government. But once you start earning $20,000, you get no money. That's it. And the idea is to provide a sort of tiered process where you are still able to get a benefit as you need it, but it has the incentive to work, as opposed to you make less than $20,000, well, you get $20,000 or you get $10,000 no matter what. This is direct cash payments through tax returns. That's how this would work, different from a universal basic income. It also means that in effect, you have a standard deduction of, say, $20,000, meaning your first $20,000 as a taxpayer is not taxed. So if you make $30,000, you have a much higher standard deduction. So you would pay a tax on that $10,000 instead of on $30,000, or if it's $7,500 for a standard deduction, it would be increased. So you wouldn't have to pay a tax on the first $20,000 of income. And if you make below $20,000, you get something in a payment from the government. And that would replace wholesale replace the welfare state as we know it. It is the brainchild of Milton Friedman. He wrote about it, did a lot better job than I am explaining it, and I think that's the solution. By the way, text coming in. The harmonica was an air horn before A-Rod's air horn was invented. There you go. We're having fun. It is a Wednesday afternoon. Having a great time. Jimmy Sangenberger here with you in for Mandy Connell coming up in the next hour. One of my favorite guests, Rabbi Jonathan Hausman, joining us here on the program. And Mike Fish, who you might recall on September 11th, I had on the program, who was in the Boston Police Department for a long time, police sergeant, retired. Extensive background, a lot of things. Brilliant man. Both of them will join us in the next hour as we continue moving along on KOA.
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3: Have you had your furnace cleaned for the season yet? Now, I know that you're thinking to yourself, well, I haven't used it all summer. 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
12: KOA News time is 2 o'clock. I'm Chad Bauer. A former Parker police sergeant is going to jail for 90 days after pleading guilty to charges of sexual misconduct.
13: In addition to the jail time, Troy Brienza will also undergo 4 years of sex offender intense

0: disease, but later said she died from pneumonia. Most U.S. voters want more guardrails on artificial intelligence and say the federal government has fallen short on addressing its risks. That's according to a new Reuters Ipsos poll, which found that 57% of respondents think the Trump administration is not taking AI risks seriously enough. 54% also said the same of Congress. AI concerns extend across party lines. 8 in 10 Democrats, over 6 in 10 Republicans supporting stricter government regulation of AI. Fox 31 pinpoint weather, mostly sunny today with a high of 82. Tonight, partly cloudy, low 55, and tomorrow, mostly sunny, Thursday's high 84. It's 77 in Denver. Our next update at 2:30 from the Common Spirit Health KOA News Desk. I'm Chad Bauer. Let's get a check on traffic with Dave O'Brien.
1: It's a pretty uneventful afternoon on Denver highways right now. All we're really seeing is some minor slowing in the usual spots, like northbound I-25, where you're moving at 40 miles an hour from Broadway to Spear. Southbound I-25 also moving at 40 from 38th Park Avenue to Colfax. Eastbound I-70 is getting a little slow from Havana to Chambers, and westbound I-270 is busy from Quebec to Vasquez. Outbound Peña moving at 35 from Tower to 56th, and southbound I-225 is getting a little heavy from 6th Avenue to Mississippi. No delays on I-76 or the Boulder Turnpike, and both E-470 and C-470 look good. I'm Dave O'Brien on KOA, 850 AM and 94.1 FM.
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were mixing two keys together there, brother, but, you know, it sounded... Good to be with you. Jimmy Sagenberger in for Mandy Connell. One more hour today, back in the saddle tomorrow, and also on Monday for Mandy as she gallivants around the Rhine. And, A-Rod, you heard there, we finally did record the harmonica air horn, and, you know, I think it works. It works fine. Do the trick. It was A-Rod approved. Therefore, it is Jimmy approved. Good to be with you. 56690 KOA Common Spirit Health text line. As we continue, it is October 7th, the third anniversary of the most brutal slaughter of Jews since the Holocaust. And there's no way to sugarcoat it. There's no other way to put it. And quite frankly, the way in which today is going is totally the opposite of what should be the case. Because we have prominent politicians taking today as the opportunity to criticize Israel, to level false claims of genocide, and to twist it to put equality, to equate Israel and Hamas. The prime example, of course, today is New York City Mayor Sohrab Mamdani, who today said this morning, "This day is profoundly painful for so many New Yorkers. It marks 3 years since the horrific war crimes of October 7. Then, in the next paragraph, he talks about the Israeli government's devastating ongoing genocide in Gaza and suffering that has intensified with every Israeli bomb dropped on ambulances waiting outside hospitals, every drone strike targeting a residential building or journalist, and every shipment of food aid turned away at a border crossing. Many New Yorkers are reckoning with this unbearable grief, and we mourn alongside them, all while knowing that our tax dollars

0: Wars fund these war crimes. What Hamas did on October 7th are war crimes. That's his term. What Israel's done since October 7th, 2023 are war crimes. Literally equating the two. And we have candidates for U.S. Senate, for example, in Michigan, in Abdul El-Sayed doing the same thing, playing the same game. And then we have this from Milot Kiros a few months back at the end of the primary in Denver. She'll be the next congresswoman from Denver replacing Diana DeGette. And of course, she has talked about October 7th being the inevitable consequence of apartheid. And here's what she said in an interview with Kyle Clark.
1: Is it a suggestion that Israel had it coming?
2: No, not at all. It's about understanding the conditions in which violence and war happens, right? Israel is a country that has been accused of apartheid and occupation for decades now and has been able to resist any kind of change despite all of the frustration on the world stage that people have had for the conditions that Palestinians have been living in. And I hope that as an ally that Israel claims to be, that they would be responsive to our demands to make sure that they change those conditions so that we can actually finally start to the work of peace building and delivering aid to the people in need.
0: Are you saying that Israel asked for it? No. But here's the ways in which I justify Israel basically asking for it. Like, come on. That's where we are today on this October 7th. So to break down, to look back 3 years ago, to break things down and what's happening now and more, I'm very pleased to be joined by two dear friends, Rabbi Jonathan Hausman of a Havath Torah congregation in Stoughton, Massachusetts, and also rejoining us on the program. He was on the September 11th show as well when I filled in here for Mandy, retired Boston Police Sergeant Mike Fish, who provides security for for synagogues, including Rabbi Hausman's synagogue in Stoughton, Massachusetts. Gentlemen, welcome to the program. It's good to have you both on KOA again.
3: Yeah, thanks, Jimmy. Really appreciate it. Thank you, Jimmy. Good afternoon, America.
0: Good to have you both. We've only got a couple minutes in this short segment. So, Rabbi, I want to throw it to you to begin briefly, to the extent that you can be brief, my friend. before we get into the remembering what happened on October 7th, I just teed up this moment. Can you believe where we are at, where 3 years later, this is the discussion?
3: Yes, I can. And I have to be honest with you, Jimmy, as you know me quite well over these past decade, really. I look at predicates and look, the predicate for what you heard from Mayra Kiros and a number of these other people, you know, was not set on October 7th, was not set on October 8th, it was all set 20 years ago. And I have to be honest with you, it was Barack Obama that ended up changing this kind of dialogue and mainstreaming a lot of this. Not that it wasn't out there, but certainly the real mainstream of this anti-Israel sentiment in America. He's going to, and listen, Jimmy, he's going to be out there campaigning with Mohammed Abdel Sayed out in Michigan. He's the guy who overcame a lot of this dead weight of shady friends. I don't know how else to put it. Mm-hmm. He was triumphant over the intimate relationships he had with people like Bill Ayers and Rashid Khalidi and Jeremiah Wright. He's the one who was seen smiling with Zahran Mamdani. He's the one. You see this happiness, it seems, with regard to what's happened within the Democratic Party, the less conciliatory and more fiery rhetoric that you see. He was running for the highest office in the land. He toned it. He toned down his tone, as it were, but the rhetoric and the initiatives behind it really laid the foundation for what you see today. And I don't see how you can poo-poo the threat of terrorism, which Obama did. I don't see how you can shut down the discussion of the theological predicates behind what we saw on October 7th with regard to doctrinal Islam, which Obama did. Okay.
0: I
3: don't see how you can't believe in American exceptionalism and our form of government and the freedoms we have and moving into post-nationalism.
0: I got to jump in. You're on a roll, my friend. Unfortunately, very short segment. We got to run to a break. We'll pick up on the other side with Rabbi Jonathan Haussmann, appropriately fired up. This is a moment to be passionate. And Mike Fish joining us as well as we continue. Jimmy in for Mandy Kayway.
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0: Jimmy Sangenberger here with you. Best bumper music known to man, filling in for Mandy Connell. And that is the classic Jimmy Reed tune, Shame, Shame, Shame, done by a band that one of our two guests, we've got Mike Fish and Rabbi Jonathan Hausman, knows quite well. Friends with the band. Got something coming up with the band. Rabbi Hausman, this is the Delta Generator, sir. How you doing with that music?
1: Oh, my God. These guys are just absolutely phenomenal. They're playing at my synagogue December 5th. They just came back from a tour of Europe where these guys were headlining. So I don't know if we have any New England people listening, but if you're from New England and you're listening, come to the synagogue December 5th. You'll see those guys live with the opening act of Soulbox, another up-and-coming blues band around here. Just great music. Great, great music.
0: A Havath Torah congregation in Stoughton, Massachusetts is the place where you can go. It's the synagogue that actually has blues festivals and more. And I just love it, Rabbi.
1: Well, we got one coming up December 5th. Jimmy, one time we're going to get you out here to open up, I'm telling you.
0: Oh, that would be fun. The Jimmy Jr. Blues Band live in Stoughton, Massachusetts. There we go. Mike Fish joining us as well, a retired Boston police sergeant. And, sir, we'll get in the next segment to more depth, and we'll talk in particular about the rise of anti-Semitism and the need for security, as you have been providing for synagogues like a Havath congregation. But as we open here, I played before a little bit about the comments being made by Zohran Mamdani and Abdul El Sayed, others on October 7th, turning the narrative into an attack on Israel. As you look back and recall October 7th, and especially knowing the destruction that can be caused because of the work that you did at Ground Zero starting 4 a.m. on 9/12/01, what comes to your mind with all of this? And welcome.
2: Well, thank you. It's good to talk to you, Jimmy. There's so much on my mind about this, but you know, politics in America, human intelligence versus technology and the reliability on technology, money, politics, trying to turn, not understanding Islam, not understanding, thinking that Islam thinks like we do when Islam does not think like we do. And we have these embedded politicians that are trying to raise Islam and make it the new politics of America, Sharia law. And it's a slow use of our American laws, our Constitution, and our American laws. They don't need to fight us because they're embedded with us, and they can just do it in a very legal manner, and we just have to stand back and watch it. Well, they think we should just stand back and watch it, but thank God we're fighting back. And October 7th was just the fire that I think that ignited most of the Jews in this country, and I think around the world, looking at France now and some of the other incidents that are taking place, London, England, it's time to step up to the plate and fight these folks. So that's what's coming to mind from October 7th.
0: Is there, we just got a minute here, Mike, but is this, how do you wage, maybe this is a really in-depth question, but how do you think you wage a battle of ideas like this? Because we seem to have so many people falling prey to the destructive ideas that are rooted in anti-Semitic tropes and so forth. But how do we wage what you're talking about in the context of that battle of ideas?
2: Education, these young people today, indoctrinated, and the media and the politicians that are running on these democratic socialist parties, and the Democrats in general, I think the Republicans are not doing their job either. They're really not doing their job. They're not stepping up. You can't be kind and gentle in this. You need to light a fire. You've got to be aggressive. And unfortunately, I mean, it's in your face, common sense. If these people don't see what's going on, I think some of the states around the country get it, but we're in Massachusetts, and they just don't get it here. I just heard a poll this morning that there's 17 to 30, within that range, 38% of women are in favor of Sharia law. I don't understand that. This indoctrination coming out of the colleges.
0: I bet ridiculous. They have no clue what that is, and they're just saying it because it sounds good for some strange, unknowable reason. We have so many things going on in our society that make no sense.
2: Politicians in the media to step out, wake up, and start talking the truth.
0: Yep, we gotta stop there and come back with more from Mike Fish and Rabbi Jonathan Houseman on the other side as we can delve into depth here on the program. I'm Jimmy Sangenberger in for Mandy Connell, KOA.
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21: That place is rowdy, man. What you talking about? 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
19: And go behind the scenes to the making of Drumline. Just as its inspiration, Morris Brown College was about to lose it all.
22: We prayed, and I brought the president up. I tell you.
19: Because Atlanta ain't just a city. It's the stories it tells about itself. And these are our storytellers.
0: KOA News Time is 2:30. I'm Chad Bauer. Religious leaders across the Denver metro are urging people to unite against hate as they remember the lives lost in the October 7th attacks in Israel. Temple Sinai Senior Rabbi Rick Ryan says his congregation appreciates Resurrection Anglican Fellowship's display of 1,200 Israeli flags.
23: What Father Phil and his church did said to the entire Jewish community, and you felt this, that you're not alone. And it meant the world to us because we have felt alone and felt vulnerable.
0: The fellowship's Father Phil Eberhardt says he and his congregation look for ways to demonstrate friendship to their Jewish neighbors. Federal judges in New York City are considering a lawsuit over Saudi Arabia's alleged role in the 9/11 attacks.
24: Victims' families want Saudi Arabia held accountable for 9/11 and first filed suit in 2004. A federal appeals panel heard oral arguments Wednesday morning by lawyers representing both sides. The suit notes that 15 of the 19 hijackers were from Saudi Arabia and that religious extremists linked to the government provided aid to the Al-Qaeda hijackers. Saudi Arabia denies it, but lost in a lower court to dismiss the suit. The appeals panel will rule at a later time on whether Saudi Arabia can be tried in a U.S. court for its alleged 9/11 role. I'm Sarah Lee Kessler.
0: Fox 31 pinpoint weather, mostly sunny today with a high of 82. Tonight, partly cloudy, low 55. And tomorrow, mostly sunny, Thursday's high 84. It's 77 in Denver. Our next update at 3 o'clock from the Common Spirit Health KOA News Desk. I'm Chad Bauer. Let's get a check on traffic with Dave O'Brien.
25: Traffic is light and is moving well with no major incidents on the interstates right now. There are also no problems on city streets. Everything is moving well in the metro area. Northbound I-25 is moving at 40 from Santa Fe to Speer. Eastbound I-70 is moving at 40 from I-270 to Chambers. There is a stalled work truck on the left shoulder of eastbound I-70 at I-225 that is causing some minor slowing in the left express lane. Westbound I-70 is moving at 35 from Colorado to York. Westbound I-270 is a little busy from Quebec to Vasquez. Inbound Peña is heavy from I-70 to Green Valley Ranch Boulevard. And eastbound Boulder Turnpike is a little slow from Wadsworth to Pecos. No slowing on I-76, I-225, C-470, or E-470. I'm Dave O'Brien on KOA, 850 AM and 94.1 FM.
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0: song by Walter Trout, Joe Louis Walker in that tune as we continue with the best bumper music known to man that also fits thematically when Jimmy's in for Mandy. Can't help but wonder, are we ever going to learn? We're just about to crash and burn. Don't forget the past. Lord, it just might return. If we don't remember, we just might crash and burn. And I say this, or I have this tune return us on the program with our guest, Rabbi Jonathan Hausman of a Havath Torah congregation in Stoughton, Massachusetts, and retired Boston Police Sergeant Mike Fish, because this is the story of anti-Semitism, isn't it, Rabbi Hausman, that consistently for millennia, it rears its ugly head and it can come back strong and strong and strong like it seems to be doing, not seems to be, like it definitively is right now here in the USA and around the world.
1: Without question, Jimmy, it seems to be the leitmotif of Jewish history where we constantly see these things. You know, you can go back to the Crusades if you want to. 1096, where Jewish communities along the Rhine were slaughtered. You can go to the pogroms, as it were, in York, England in 1190, where Jews were trapped inside Clifford's Tower and burned. I remember visiting Clifford's Tower years and years and years ago when I was in England. You can go to the Khmelnytsky uprisings in the Ukraine in 1648-1649. You could go to the Kishinev pogroms in 1903, which was the precipitating event that led my maternal grandparents to come to this country. And you know, I grew up in a generation, as Mike could tell you, because I've spoken about this in synagogue, where, you know, I'm the last of a generation who had grandparents who were eyewitnesses to these things. You know, and it just goes on and on. You have Hebron in 1929, the Farhud in Baghdad in 1941, 1947 and 48, what happened with surrounding the creation of the State of Israel. You know, it's not just 2023. It's not just 2023.
0: Yeah.
1: Okay. You have the Holocaust. You have Tisha B'Av, which we commemorate in the summer months, the destruction of Jewish independence and Jewish life, you know, at the end of the First Temple period. It's a recurring motif. The names change, the country changes, the century changes, the ideology changes, but the murder and the mayhem and the barbarity and the savagery doesn't.
0: Mike Fish, when you think about October 7th, 3 years ago, and you consider the comparisons that are being made, like Mamdani in New York City, the mayor saying that what Hamas did on October 7th was war crimes, and what Israel has done since is war crimes, equating the two as though they're parallel. What goes through your mind in that moment when you hear words like that, Mike?
2: It doesn't surprise me from these folks, but from my perspective, I was raised an Orthodox Jew, and I told you this on the 9/11 show, that my DNA is public safety, preserve and protect. My family paid the price for my long years of service because I always put public service and safety first. And family should come first. But I just had that other perspective. And I'm sorry, my kids are great, everything's great, but I paid the price for it. But being a religious Jew, being raised Orthodox, and always having this protection mode, it just makes me think that my reason for being on this earth is very godly at this point. It's the right place at the right time, and that I need to step up and make sure that the preservation of our faith and our communities is my number one priority. That's what it does. It just puts a fire under my butt.
0: Yeah, and I can only imagine what that fire is feeling like at this moment when you know the risks that are being presented to synagogues like yours, to students at college campuses. For example, gentlemen, last night, I think it was on MS Now, a group of Jewish Democrats in Michigan were having a conversation, and they were split about El Sayed, and they're not sure what they're going to do or what have you. But this one Democrat has a daughter in law school, and just listen to what she said.
3: My daughter goes to University of Detroit Mercy. She's in her second year of law school, and she has to hide being Jewish. Mm-hmm. And it's a hard thing to say when October 7th came. Horrible for her. Lots of tears. I may go to Mike Rogers. Sorry, guys.
4: Sorry.
3: You should not apologize. You deserve to vote and be comfortable.
0: So she was apologetic there about voting for Mike Rogers because of this moment. Rabbi, when you hear, I know it will come as no surprise, and I'm sure you hear it already day in and day out, but when you hear on television news someone say, my daughter has to hide that she's Jewish while she's in college, while she's at law school, one, what goes through your mind? But two, what does that say? And this kind of leads in as well to the need for added security at synagogues. What does that say about the state of anti-Semitism, of Jew hatred in America right now?
1: Well, it says it's more than out of control. It said it's mainstream here. You know, it's very interesting. Historically, there was very little Jew hatred in this country. It's not that Jews didn't have issues. I mean, look, you had several states that didn't allow Jews to become members of their legislatures well into the late 1800s. Why? Because you had the sworn oaths on Christian Bibles, and many Jews just who wanted to go into public service weren't going to do that. You know, that's a lot different than what ended up happening with the real growth and anti-Semitism that occurred during the first huge waves of immigration during the era of open immigration from 1881 to 1926. And now you have, like I said, this has just been mainstreamed, purposefully so, maybe. I will tell you, people in my synagogue have heard me speak about this. I don't go into downtown Boston wearing a yarmulke anymore, the kippah. Wow. Mike's heard me talk about this. If I have to go into town, I wear a baseball cap. I don't wear a yarmulke anymore.
0: Mike Fish, please jump in. Go ahead.
5: Well, what I was going to say is even in Stoughton, when I have to step out to confront something that might be going on out in the front, out on the public sidewalk or in the area outside, I often think, should I take my yarmulke off? Because is someone going to take me seriously if I approach them? Even though I'm wearing, you know, tactical gear and a gun, are they going to take me seriously seeing me wear a yarmulke? And then I just think about the IDF and all my brothers, and I say, you know what, screw this. I'm going to wear my yarmulke. Maybe they're going to feel
0: more,
5: think that it might be IDF. You know what I mean? I'm crazy. So, but it is a thought that goes through my head as I'm dealing with things.
0: So, Mike, you're providing, you provide security for Rabbi Hausman's congregation in Massachusetts, as well as a Chabad center in Florida. And you're talking about tactical gear and your firearm outside the synagogue at the... That is extraordinary in the most troubling of ways that we're at this point. And please talk about what the security that you're going through or providing entails, but that there's a point where for a service that you need to be in tactical gear to show very clearly, we're not a soft target. Don't pull anything.
5: Well, let me start off by saying that there is a organization, or I should say a government entity, and we have a fusion center here in Massachusetts with federal, state, local partners. And we do meet regularly
2: and discuss anti-Semitism. And there is an investigatory tool and database for all this. But even with all that said, it's not going to stop any type of act. It's more documentary at this point. But it does alert other temples and other religious centers, even the, you know, churches, that there is an issue going on. Back in the day, now I've been doing this for a long time. As a police officer, I used to take the details at different temples around the city and other areas I would do it. But now that I'm retired, this is all private and charitable. I do this out of the goodness of my heart. My team also does it out of the goodness of their heart. But we went from what was considered a soft target, hard target. Back in the day, I would wear a jacket and tie. I would blend in. My firearm would be concealed. I would be there. My team would be there, concerts, events, whatever. I also do the Summer Temple here in Hull that just had an act of graffiti, anti-Semitic graffiti, this summer. But it went from the concealment and just blending in and then only acting when you had to act to now we physically, after October 7th, you need to show the world that you are a hard target. And how do you show the world you're a hard target? You put on your tactical gear. You have to look as serious and scary, and I hate to say that, intimidating, to the public as they drive by. People see you because the bad guys are scouting you out. They're out there. They're here. We have cells that are embedded all over America right now, again, by the use of our laws. They're, you know, they now have protections and they can work their way in. And don't be surprised, there are sleeper cells out there and they're just waiting. And they're, and I'll get into this. I wanted to say something in the beginning about the failure of intelligence, the breakdown from a reporting to the leaders of whatever organizations that are supposed to take action, a la October 7th. They knew it was coming, but it was ignored for whatever reason, and this investigation is on, and there's going to be some prosecution. But this happens all the time, all the way back to Pearl Harbor, even back in history, the breakdown of intelligence. But let's move back to what I'm talking about, hard target. So we have to show fear because these bad guys see us, and they will report back saying, we don't want to screw around with ATC and Stoughton because they have a serious, hardcore team. We don't stand a chance there. But there are other communities, Jewish communities, that take on the mental attitude of, we'll be fine, we don't need security. It's intimidating to our membership. It's a turnoff. We don't need that. Let's just move on. God will protect this kind of mentality, which is totally not the way it should be. So, go ahead. I think I made my point on that.
0: No, I appreciate that. And Rabbi Hausman, I do want you to jump in and particularly also answer this question of how the members of your congregation have been responding to this kind of security presence. Is it a relief and something that's reassuring, or has it gotten some of them to be uneasy? What is the real response from
1: folks? Well, I'll tell you, what I'm going to say is really an adjunct to a lot of what Mike has just shared. Not only do we have a visual presence with Mike and his team present when the synagogue is open for services and special events and things of that sort, we also have a cadre of congregants who are licensed to carry, and we've marshaled them. Okay, and we have a system. We know who's carrying when. Only Mike and I know who's doing this, who's carrying what. That's it. And then on top of that, we have another layer where everything around the building, we have cameras all the way in the inside of the building and outside of the building. Nothing can happen without us knowing what's going on. I literally can go on my cell phone and take a look at the cameras in and out, inside and outside the building, and know what's happening right now. We know who's at the door. We know who's at the windows, et cetera. We've done the best we can to harden the building as a target. I will tell you that I was at a meeting with the police department here in town, all the houses of worship, and there were a couple of churches that said, we don't want to do this. And my response was, well, you may not want to do it, but I just want you to think about something. All it takes is one incident at your church, and your church is closed permanently. You're done. Finished. In terms of the congregants we have...
2: Oh, go ahead, Rabbi. I'm sorry.
1: Well, I was just going to say, in terms of the congregants we have, look, we have congregants who are supportive of this, as Mike can vouch. We have congregants who are critical of this, as Mike can vouch. But the reality is they have a rabbi, we have a past president, we have a current president, who are all in favor of this and say, we cannot be the test case for somebody trying to commit an act against the synagogue. We're not going to be that test case. And I will just, and I'll finish with this. I don't remember if it was 3 or 4 years ago. I can tell you my wife was still alive, and we had three people show up at the synagogue on Yom Kippur, walk in. It was obvious by how they looked, how they held the appurtenances, the religious items, that they did not belong. And thank God that we had security and we had an attentive, led crew, as it were, to find out who these people were and escort them out of the building, and then we called the police.
0: Wow. Yeah. Mike, please jump in.
2: Yeah, the relationship, so what's good about the way my team operates, and I think a lot of security teams operate, is, but me in particular, my team, because we're embedded in not only the religious side, but we're embedded in the security side. We know the folks. They know us. Everybody is very comfortable. We have a working relationship with the local police departments. They know us. We know them. The trainings, I'm about to conduct a training for the congregation in Stoughton, but I'm also about to conduct one down at the Jewish Community Center down in Naples. And we work very close together with all these departments and this fusion center in Massachusetts. And that's the same with Florida. It's just from the technology side, from the tactical side, there's training. The issue, there is an issue with armed congregants. You know, not everybody should be carrying. And Florida is even more difficult because it's anybody can get a firearm and carry down there. So you have to really put some more regulations in place or training. But the familiarity between the congregants, the security, the police departments and all that, it really makes it's very beneficial. And I highly suggest any religious center. That's what you need to do. We do have a paid armed security staff that is run by a retired detective that I work with in Boston down in Florida. So he runs the outside armed security. But even they are part of the team, and we work with them in training. It really is a nice system when you make it work. And again, there are very few people that are against this. I think most people thank me. They thank the team. Thank you for being there. We feel so comfortable. It really does make a difference. But it's sad that we have to do this. And I don't see this ending anytime soon. It's probably going to get a little worse, I think.
0: Yeah, sadly, you may be right. And I'm glad that you're getting that sort of a response, because it is really important in this moment, given the circumstances and the kinds of rhetoric, things that we see all around this country, deeply, deeply disturbing. Mike Fish, really appreciate your comments there. Rabbi, I've only got about a minute, literally. Can you just sort of wrap this up for us with a final observation?
1: Well, look, I think the final observation is very simple. People need to understand, if we're going to focus, we're at October 7th right now. Obviously, a lot of events around the country focused on October 7th. And I think the lesson is this, that October 7th is bigger than just Israel. You know, we're 3 years out. I think that the most important question is not only how October 7th happened, but, you know, what Jewish history and what Jewish life was already trying to teach us. And us, I mean, not just the Jewish people, but I think Western societies at large.
0: Yeah. Without question. Gentlemen, thank you so much. Rabbi Jonathan Houseman, Mike Fish, really appreciate your time. And our thoughts, prayers are with you, Israel, the Jewish people, as we are all friends and should be here in the United States of America.
1: Thanks, Jimmy.
5: Thank you, Jimmy.
0: Thank you both. Look, just a quick final word. I got 30 seconds. This is a day that we have to remember, never forget, and never again. The sayings that we have after 9/11 and after the Holocaust, never forget, never again. And that those words guide us into the future and not this kind of absurdity that we are hearing, foulness from the likes of Mamdani and El Sayed. It's just messed up. I'll be back tomorrow in for Mandy Connell, Jimmy Sangenberger. Glad to be with you on KOA. May God bless America.
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20: KOA News Time is 3 o'clock. I'm Chad Bauer. It's a really long ballot in Colorado this year, and it's a little longer than it's supposed to be in some counties. That's because ballot issue 7A is erroneously appearing on some county ballots.
21: The Secretary of State's office says they're working with several counties around the state after they receive ballots with an issue they shouldn't be voting on. Issue 7A involves a tax for the Colorado Connector Train, or COCO. Only certain areas where the new tax would take effect are supposed to vote on it. If you live in certain areas of Adams, Arapahoe, Douglas, or even Weld counties, you may have issue 7A on your ballot, even though it's not intended for you. Nia Bender, KOA.
20: The CEO of the Denver Rescue Mission is getting ready to mark World Homeless Day by hosting a 24-hour live stream.
22: And just have conversations with the community about homelessness, about solutions, about causes, that sort of thing.
20: Dennis Van Kampen says he has 50 guests lined up to join him over the 24-hour stream, which begins at 1 p.m. tomorrow. You can watch on the mission's website, YouTube channel, and Facebook page. Today is the third anniversary of Israel being attacked by Hamas. The attack that launched from Gaza resulted in more than 1,200 deaths and several hundred kidnappings. Israel held a nationwide minute of silence this morning to mark when the attacks began. It led to an ongoing war between Israel and Hamas in Gaza. The Hamas-run Ministry of Health reports more than 74,000 people.

0: mainline lanes. A stalled work truck just cleared from the left express lane of eastbound I-70 at I-225. Eastbound I-70 was already heavy from I-270 to Chambers. Westbound I-70 is slow from Monaco to York, and both directions of I-25 are getting busier between Santa Fe and Speer. I'm Dave O'Brien on KOA, 850 AM and 94.1 FM.
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6: Now, Dave Logan and Ryan Edwards.
7: Welcome to it. Happy Wednesday, everybody. Dave Logan, Ryan Edwards, Rick Lewis in the house. What up, Rick?
8: What's up, Ryan? How you doing, Dave? Good to see you
9: again. Good to see you, Rick.
8: Been a couple days.
9: Yes, sir.
7: Yeah.
8: Beautiful day.
7: Do you guys miss each other? Yes. You spend all day with each other on Sunday and then...
8: Oh, we text each other.
7: Oh, do you really?
8: Oh, yeah.
7: Oh, nice.
8: 24/7.
7: That's lovely. Is it just like niceties, like how's your day? You know, what are you up to? And then he's like, well, you're... I don't know.
9: He's the only guy in my life that actually sends me text, miss you.
8: I was going to tell Ryan,
9: and I'll just leave it at that.
8: I was going to say, none of your business.
7: Really. Oh, okay. Yeah. All right. Fair enough.
8: It's personal. This personal stuff here
9: really is.
7: Well, listen, we live in the public eye, so sometimes the lines get a little blurred, right? So it's more where I was coming from is like, hey, you guys are a public, you know, duo, if you will, with the Broncos Radio Network. So I'm just curious. People would like to know. A little TMZ. I don't know. I just having some fun. 56690 is our KOA Commerce Spiritel text line. Very excited to be with you. Dave, good to see you.
9: Good seeing you too, Ryan.
7: We got Sean Payton who just spoke. We'll hear from Bo Nix just in a little bit. Of course, some of the breaking news this afternoon is that the Texans, who are 0-4, struggling, their head coach is now taking play calling duties back on the defensive side of the ball. So D'Amico Ryans is now going to be your play caller there for the defense. And of course, Broncos fans immediately flocked to social media to say, well, at what point are we going to see something similar here in Denver? Now, Sean Payton was asked a very similar question just a little bit ago. And I thought this was a really good answer. It was actually a really good question, too. But it was actually, what is a four-game sample size enough to know if Davis Webb is the guy or he's the best guy for the job right now? Or you are, certainly, the success Sean has had. And here's what he said.
10: Yeah, I think our focus needs to be more on the specific and the detail of each play, regardless. And I think Davis is very fast and quick and understands what we're doing. So I appreciate the question, but I think that the most important job I have is really evaluating the whys. And I think they're looking. I think collectively we all, after a game, and after a four-game sample size, look at, all right, this isn't championship football or what we see. How quickly can we correct those things?
7: Well, that was a really measured response, Dave.
9: Yeah. I'm not exactly sure what he said, other than I'm probably not going to make a move right now at the play caller. I think what I think I heard him say was that we need to look at the details of what we're doing, right? So the details to me mean, everybody on offense has an assignment, but there's details to every assignment, right? The running back, if you're running, let's just say you're running stretch outside zone. I mean, your aiming point, maybe you've been a little bit tight. And I'm making things up in terms of what the details could be. Receivers, you have certain landmarks on the field that even though your splits may change, those landmarks, given whatever the concept is that is called, those landmarks, depending on the split, may change. But you've got to make sure if you're in a regular split, you have a landmark on how to run a route, where you're supposed to be. So those are things that

0: you know, I would imagine he's talking about getting everything tightened up a little bit, and we'll see what happens on Sunday.
1: Well, and you don't need to be a championship caliber offense today, right, Rick? I mean, that's like he says that, and I would doubt he would ever, in any point in his career as a head coach, say through 4 weeks of a season or the quarter point of a season, we have a championship offense as of today, especially knowing a coach like him who's always wanting to get better.
2: Yeah, a couple things. Bo Nix, still a work in progress, year three. You have a new offensive coordinator who is certainly a work in progress. And you have several things that are not working. No run game, which is a bit of a surprise. I think if the Broncos were able to run the ball in these first four games, I think Bo Nix would probably play better, and you'd probably be 3-1.
1: We spent a lot of time talking about that yesterday.
2: Okay, so
1: yeah.
2: You guys have talked about that.
1: Yes.
2: And you have receivers that aren't catching the ball. We've seen this now, what, 2 years in a row? Maybe three, where too many drop passes. So when you combine those four things, and Bo Nix certainly, you have to factor in coming off two ankle surgeries. And I've been seeing this since the beginning of the season. He doesn't look the same running the ball. To me, he looks like he's lost a step. He also looks like either they told him, don't run the ball, or if he does run the ball, he's hesitant to do it for whatever reason, and maybe it's that ankle. So there's four or five factors right here that have played into this. Let me add one more to that. They played the four best teams in the league. So when you look at the big picture, I do think it's too early for Sean Payton to make the change. If they keep going like this, I think he has no choice but to do it.
0: By the way, Mike McDonald, head coach of the Seahawks on line one. Rick, I'm assuming he's going to want to talk to you.
2: What's he going to talk to me about?
1: Being one of the four best teams
0: in the league. I think he feels like Seattle's.
2: Okay. I put him right up there, five.
0: That's a funny ha-ha-hee-hee moment.
2: And we're going to play them
0: Mike
2: in a week.
0: Probably doesn't necessarily agree. No, I think you make a good point. I really do. I think one thing that coaches would look at, in particular Sean would look at, before he decides to make a change with Davis Webb, if in fact he gets to that point. You go back and look at that film against the Niners. There's guys open.
1: Mm-hmm.
0: That's not a play calling thing. Again, that can happen, I think, it happens for maybe this would be two or three reasons to me why it happens. Just take Bo Nix out of it and put in a quarterback. Why is the quarterback on a handful of plays not seeing what you see? Well, first of all, it's a hell of a lot easier to see it the day after the game or the night of the game when you look at the all 22, mm-hmm. right? You're not standing there fading the heat of pass rush or everything else. There's a lot for that quarterback to think of. Is there too much? Is there too much for that quarterback to think of? And he said, well, wait a minute. This is his third year in the league. Okay. But quarterbacks, and again, as I said yesterday, playing quarterback in the NFL is not linear. You're going to have ups and you're going to have downs, and there are going to be some games you throw four touchdown passes and your completion rate is right at 70% and everything looks great. And then two games later, you have two picks and everybody's saying, what in the hell is going on? That's how the NFL works. But for me, when you've got guys running open, wide open by NFL standards, I just want to know, what is the quarterback seeing? All right, when you take this snap, where are your eyes based on the concept called? All right, are they on the Mike linebacker? Are we trying to high-low the middle of the field? Are they on the flat defender if they play some sort of zone and we're high-lowing an outside third of the field? And if so, what did you see here? Because you have to make sure that he and you, the play caller, are seeing as close to the same things every single snap. That's, to me, what good coaches and receiver coaches, right? If there's a side adjustment on a route and you're supposed to, hey, if they're in this coverage, I have this route. If they're in this coverage, and you have to decide that as you run full speed up the field and look at safeties a lot of times, same thing for them. You look and see, well, what did you see? What did you not see? So those, to me, are some of the little things. But those are not indicative of poor play calling. They're just indicative of things being a bit muddy for the quarterback and maybe even the receivers at times.
1: And honestly, Sean, and we'll play some of the audio here, he talks a lot more about how the coaches are taking ownership of Bo not feeling more comfortable, the things they can do to help him feel
0: absolutely
1: more comfortable.
0: Absolutely. I didn't hear his press conference today, but I think that is a smart, he doesn't need me to say he's smart, but I think that's a smart way to approach it. Listen, he's your guy.
1: Yes, that's exactly right.
0: He's going to be your guy for this year. It all starts with that guy and it all ends with that guy. And if he's not playing well, it really doesn't matter too much how everybody else is playing, because you are not going to be very successful if that guy is not comfortable.
1: By the way, we might have to delete your section of calling the Seahawks a bad team out of the podcast. We don't want any more bulletin board material getting out there.
2: Who called them a bad team? I didn't.
1: Well, you were listening.
2: We played four of the best teams.
0: I hung up on Coach McDonald. Let's just say this. He was not in the best of moods.
1: Yes.
2: Give him my number, Dave.
0: He called you a Yahoo.
2: Okay.
0: Who's the Yahoo that just said we're not one of the best four teams?
1: That's right.
0: I said, that's Ryan Edwards.
2: Oh, thank you. Always watching my back, aren't you?
1: That's great.
2: Always watching my back.
1: So maybe I need to start texting you, asking you how you're doing.
0: I gave you your ex handle.
1: Yeah, that's just in case you
0: wanted to reach out.
1: That's right. But I'm just saying, bulletin board material, you saw what Jacksonville was able to do last year on what was meant to be a compliment from Sean Payton. Yeah.
0: I think it's a little bit different from Sean Payton, no matter whether he meant it or not, as opposed to coming from anybody in this room, myself included.
1: That's a fair point.
0: They give two wits about what we say.
2: When you look at the four teams they played, they're 11-1 in games that they didn't play the Broncos.
1: Isn't that remarkable?
2: I mean, it shows you right there. They've certainly played a very tough schedule to start the season, and I do think that's a factor. You have to factor that in.
1: Absolutely. Well, and to the point, I opened the show talking about the Texans. They're 0-4. It's a different conversation altogether. Their defense has not played nearly to the level of expectation of what the Texans' defense has been. So DeMeco Ryans taking back the play calling there makes a lot of sense to a lot of people. Now, they got Tennessee this week. They're probably going to get that win. They'll get back in that column. But it's a different mindset when you're 0-4 versus 2-2. And like you said, playing the schedule you have. The Texans have also had a tough schedule. They have. But they would rather be where the Broncos are. And certainly if the Broncos were 0-4, I think this drumbeat of changing play callers would be a little louder. I'm with both of you. I don't think that's the primary reason for what we've seen so far, and especially against the 49ers, the way that game played out. Here was Sean talking about Bo Nix missing some of those deep throws.
3: The details of each play, that position's performance will go up as we all are. And the thing that I saw in the film was, there's certain throws that, from a timing standpoint, he wants back, yes. But I think collectively, when you're playing well on offense, you're doing a lot of little things well, and then that job for him becomes somewhat easier. And so that's really the focus this week is the little things, detailing the little things, and we'll see that in the end product.
1: And then he was asked how the coaches can help him.
3: Well, I think, running the ball efficiently, the play-action passing game, and then the specifics relative to route specifics, relative to protection. That player, there's so much that goes into making his job easier. And then if you're having trouble, for instance, with early down efficiency, second and nine or third down and long, those would be a few that come to my mind right away.
1: Came back to the run game, which, of course, will also help set up play action, just to say. You look kind of pensive there, Dave.
0: I had not heard his comments in the press conference. And so I can tell you what I would read into that. We've got to be much more disciplined in our splits. And he didn't use the phrase that I had used prior to hearing that, landmarks. In the NFL, landmarks are really important in terms of receiver play, right? Depth of routes are really important in terms of receiver play. And nobody would be able to know that looking at the All-22 because we're not... we don't have the playbook, and we're not exactly certain as to, on a basic route for the most part is 12 yards. maybe last week they wanted their basic routes run at 10. I mean, it gets down to being that specific. The little things, right? The running back's angle on whatever the play call is, whether it's dual, whether it's gap scheme, whether you're running some zone, they run a bunch of stuff, right? Hand placement from an offensive lineman, his initial step, the 6-inch step, the power step. I mean, all those things, you know, that help make individual players better. You, from time to time, even with really good players, and this team has a bunch of them, you have to go back to the basics, and you have to go back to reminding them of all the little things that have helped them become the player that they are. So I think it's a smart way to go at this and not just say, yeah, we got to be better at quarterback. He's saying, hey, everybody has to be more intentional in terms of being on their P's and Q's, right? And knowing the concept, running the concept, knowing the pass protection, first steps are important. Little things, I'm sure, are being stressed this week.
2: You know, and it's easy to say you need to run the ball. And we say it every week. And they probably say it every week. But for some reason, they can't do that right now. And another thing, I think J.K. Dobbins, there's something wrong with him. I don't think he's healthy. I don't think he's 100%. They supposedly has a hip injury he's dealing with. That's what they're saying. And I think it shows. He just doesn't have that explosiveness that he's had throughout his entire career when healthy. So will he get better through the season? Will Bo Nix's ankle get better through the season? I would say probably. You know, both those guys coming off surgeries in the offseason. I do think that factors in. But and you don't need the all 22 to see guys that are open. If you go to the games or you're in the booth or the press box watching the game, you could see guys are open a lot. And for some reason, Bo's not trusting his eyes, which Dave alluded to. He doesn't seem like he's trusting what he sees. We see him double pump a lot. We see happy feet a lot. And his first reaction, check down. So there's some things you can clean up the penalties too.
1: Oh, yeah.
2: Pre-snap penalties.
1: Certainly.
2: These are things you can fix. They're 2-2 after playing four of the best teams in the league. And it's no time to panic, but you better win Sunday in L.A. against a Chargers team that is reeling and beat up. That's one you're going to have to win Sunday.
1: Yeah, Sean was asked about that. I'll get the audio for that in a second. But he was asked about playing an 0-4 team, and he's like, I honestly don't think too much about results. I think about the matchups and the team we're playing and what we can do to execute against those matchups. There was kind of a funny moment because he was asked about the Dolphins game from 3 years ago, the 70-point game.
0: Oh, I remember.
1: Very sure you do. You guys,
2: yes,
1: I remember. I remember you guys were calling the game from like the corner of the stadium, right?
0: Yeah, it was 1,000 degrees.
1: Yes.
0: We're in the corner of the stadium, and as the game unfolded, and you could just tell this was not going to be a Broncos day. And then it continued to add up. And at one point, I'm thinking late third, holy hell, this has to be, are we close to setting some sort of record? Like, because they were approaching 70, I'm thinking, in all the years I've called Broncos football, I'm trying to remember a 70-point game, either 70 that they had or 70 that an opponent had. And I couldn't remember one. And that's because in the 37 years, there hasn't been one.
1: There's not been one. Well, of course, Mike McDaniel, who was the head coach of the Dolphins then, is now the offensive coordinator for the Chargers, in case you didn't know. But Sean was asked about, did they watch film of that game to get ready for this one? And this was kind of funny.
3: Well, we just started our first practice. You know, it's not like I've went and made sure Vance put all the cut-ups of that, but it's a different offense a little bit. Fair question. You know, there were certain things in that game. If you said the edges, you know, and their ability to, you know, get into the crack schemes and attack the edges, and that's one of those games where, you know, we turned it over offensively, but you get burned a few times, then you don't touch the stove again. You recognize the split of a big, you know, I'm just having a good Wednesday. I felt like it was a decent Wednesday.
0: Yeah. Oh, my Lord. That was just...
1: Yeah.
2: You know what? Factor in, too, Dave. You remember, they had air conditioners on the ceiling.
1: Right. They're dripping on you guys.
2: They were dripping on our notes and the monitors and all that. So we had to move back a row.
0: Yeah.
2: And when you move back a row, you couldn't see 30% of the field. So Dave and I had to be, like, sticking our neck out trying to... When they got down to the far side of the field, we had to almost... You know, step outside the booth to be able to see the play.
0: I think it was God's way of saying, listen, fellas, I just don't want you to see any more of this.
1: Trying to protect you.
2: That was a memorable one for sure for many reasons.
1: We did get some good news on the injured Broncos players. Sean said earlier, and I haven't got the audio yet, but he did say earlier that they're considering not putting him on IR, which would be phenomenal. Because originally, earlier in the week, it was like, well, Pat Bryan is almost guaranteed. Pat Surtain, they're considering it. Different reports have varied in the levels of injury to both of their ankles. Riley Moss looks like he's going to be, I mean, he may miss this game, but.
0: Yeah. Riley Moss will not be a candidate for IR. I think there is some, I want to make sure I say this right, some realistic hope that both, let me just start with Surtain, that Surtain would be able to come back and would not hopefully require 4 weeks off. Maybe it's close.
1: Mm-hmm.
0: And I'm not sure about Pat Bryant, how they feel about that. But listen, if they could get either or both those guys back and not put them on IR, but the key thing is going to be you got to get them back where they're healthy. Both those guys are going to want to play, right? And both positions require you to be pretty doggone healthy with your legs and ankles and feet and hamstrings. It's not like they have shoulder issues where, you know, you can strap it up, you can shoot it up, you just play. Anybody that has a shoulder issue normally plays much sooner before they're even remotely 100% healthy, more so than DBs and wide receivers would play with a foot issue, a hamstring issue. You've got to make sure those guys are really close to being 100%.
1: All right, we're off and rolling here on a Wednesday. Very excited to be with you, Dave Logan, Ryan Edwards, Rick Lewis. We'll come back more from today's press conferences. Again, focusing on the details. You hear Cortland Sutton, you hear Bo Nix talking about it. We'll get to all that coming up next.
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19: KOA News Time is 3:30. I'm Chad Bauer. Educators from across the state joining together at Empower Field as part of the Broncos Attendance Network, finding ways to bring students back to the classroom following a spike in chronic absenteeism.
20: Prior to 2020, student attendance in Colorado was at 88%. Department of Education's Danielle Ungert.
21: We saw chronic absenteeism reach its high of 35.5% in 21-22.
20: Colorado Education Commissioner Susanna Cordova says it's a statewide issue.
22: One in four kids were missing 10% of the school year or more, and that's just far too many kids missing far too much school.
20: Unger says this is a collaborative effort to bring students back to the classroom.
21: It's very important to talk to students and families about why they are attending and, more importantly, why they're not.
20: Reporting from Empower Field at Mile High, Keenan Dixon, KOA.
19: An 18-year-old Minnesota man is facing a federal charge for allegedly plotting a mass casualty attack at the Mall of America. Prosecutors say Sheikh Dune Abdulhali Mohammed discussed a mass shooting with an FBI informant and later pledged allegiance to ISIS. Mohammed was arrested this week after authorities say he obtained an AK-47-style rifle and about 200 rounds of ammunition. Fox 31 pinpoint weather, mostly sunny today with a high of 82. Tonight, partly cloudy, low 55. And tomorrow, mostly sunny, Thursday's high 84. It's 79 in Denver. Our next update at 4 o'clock. From the Common Spirit Health KOA News Desk, I'm Chad Bauer. Let's get a check on traffic with Dave O'Brien.
23: Well, traffic is increasing and speeds are decreasing throughout the metro area. A crash on eastbound C-470 before Broadway just moved from the left express lane over to the right lane. There is some minor slowing starting before Kendra Castillo Way. Westbound C-470 also a little slow from Yosemite to Quebec. A crash on northbound I-225 before I-70 just cleared out. Traffic is moving well in that direction, but southbound I-25 is heavy, as is typical for this time of day, from I-70 to about Alameda. Northbound and southbound I-25 are both both busy between Santa Fe and Speer. Eastbound and westbound I-70 are getting busier between I-25 and I-225. There's a crash on outbound Pena between E-470 and Tower Road that is causing slowing coming out of DIA. I'm Dave O'Brien on KOA, 850 AM and 94.1 FM.
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1: They played the four best teams in the league. So when you look at the big picture, I do think it's too early for Sean Payton to make the change.
2: By the way, Mike McDonald, head coach of the Seahawks on line one. Rick, I'm assuming he's going to want to talk to you.
3: We might have to delete your section of calling the Seahawks a bad team out of the podcast. We don't want any more bulletin board material getting out there.
1: Who Mike called McDonald, them a bad team? I didn't.
3: Well, you were listening.
1: We played four of the best teams
2: I
1: in the
2: hung
1: league.
2: Up on right. Coach McDonald. He was, let's just say this.
1: He called you a Yahoo.
2: Who's the Yahoo? That just said, we're not one of the best four teams.
3: That's right.
2: I said, that's Ryan Edwards.
1: Oh, thank you. Always watching my back.
3: That's great.
1: Correction, it actually was Mike McDonald, the singer from the Doobie Brothers.
3: Oh, I love him.
1: Yeah.
3: Wait, and you hung up on him?
2: I guess I got confused.
1: Yeah.
3: That's an unmistakable voice.
2: Yes, it is.
3: Hey, this is
2: nice. Did you ever cover Mike McDonald?
3: Oh, God, no.
2: No.
1: Be a hard one to cover.
3: Oh,
1: Rick, your band ever do a Mike McDonald hit? No, we've done a Doobie Brothers song or
2: minute
1: two.
2: Minute by Minute?
1: No, haven't done that one.
2: Okay.
1: Did you see that story about him and the son that he put up for adoption at 14?
2: Yeah.
3: I did not see that.
1: Unbelievable story. So he had a baby at 14 with his high school girlfriend, put it up for adoption. And then this guy's now 58 years old. Michael McDonald's biological son did a 23andMe. So did this guy in St. Louis. Found out he's related to Michael McDonald's biological son. And so he contacts him, not knowing who his dad is. And then so they connect. The son puts him in touch with Michael McDonald, and he talks to him, and he asked him, he goes, so what are you doing? And he goes, I'm a musician.
3: Of course he is.
1: And he goes, oh, that's cool. And he goes, in fact, we're going to be in St. Louis on tour this summer. And he goes, wait a minute, you're the Michael McDonald? And he laughed. He goes, yeah, I am.
2: Seahawks what coach on line one.
1: What a story.
2: He doesn't appreciate you using the in front of Michael McDonald because he feels
1: slighted.
2: It's close.
3: Do you feel like Mike McDonald, the head coach of the Seahawks, like made a decision early on in his life? I'm going to go by Mike.
2: Who would be better if they switched roles for one day? And it happened to be a Sunday. You have Michael McDonald, and we all love him.
3: Yeah.
2: I saw him at the Broadmoor, by the way.
1: That's
2: really
1: right. You told me about that.
2: Man in a room
1: as
2: big as a studio. Michael McDonald calling plays for Sam Darnold and the unbeaten Seahawks, or Mike McDonald, the current Seahawks coach, standing up in front of a microphone with a group of talented musicians behind him and singing.
1: What a great question.
3: Yeah. Do you want to answer first or?
2: I think
3: I know this
2: one.
3: There's only one answer.
1: I think the coach would be able to at least get by as a singer if the band was killing it better than Michael McDonald calling plays for the Seahawks.
2: I agree.
1: Ryan?
3: I was going to go the other way.
1: Really?
2: Of course you were.
1: You were going to go the other way on that?
3: Well, because I feel like with the assistant coaches, you could kind of get by.
1: No, they're not helping.
2: He's got to
1: call the plays.
2: The role.
3: Well,
2: so in other words, he's got to basically know what the defense is.
3: Okay.
2: Yeah, he's got to call a series or two.
3: Then you're absolutely right.
2: Michael McDonald is a devout football fan, right? I don't know.
3: Maybe. Plays a lot of Madden. Feels like he could get up there and do a better job, maybe even.
1: Yeah,
2: I mean, Al Pacino played a role as the head coach.
3: That's right.
2: Any given Sunday or whatever the name of that was.
3: Yeah.
1: Great question, though.
3: It is a great question in the sense that it made us think for a second.
2: Yeah.
3: But I think you guys are right. I mean, you think Mike McDonald, even though he comes across as kind of stoic, he just had to let sort of that inner Mick Jagger out.
2: Yep.
3: Okay.
1: Put it in a different key for him, too.
2: Okay.
1: You could do that.
2: Loving, loving him.
1: Nice harmony, guys.
2: Yeah.
1: Wow, have you guys been working that up?
2: Make sure you tip your bartenders and waitresses.
1: Okay.
2: We'll close this thing down at 2 a.m.
1: I love that.
3: Bodick spoke a moment ago, and he was asked if he, when Badge had a chance to go back and look at the film, did he feel like he left some plays out there on the field? And here's what he said.
4: Yeah, absolutely. There's never been a game that I've played that I didn't want to have a couple back, and there weren't a couple plays that I wanted to make a throw or maybe not pull the trigger or throw it to somebody else. But that's just, unfortunately, what I've learned is that that's just, you could play out of your mind, and I'll still go home thinking about one or two plays that, just are driving me crazy. And so it's sort of a never satisfied game. And that's one thing you got to be careful with this job is, working so hard and not ever being satisfied. But for us, obviously, it's all about winning. It's all about putting our team in the best situation possible. And for me, there's definitely several things that I want to change and I want to get better at. And, that's going to happen. It's going to come over time.
3: Why is this game, Dave, being held up different than other Bo Nix games? Because his point is a valid one, and I'm sure every player, specifically quarterback, always has plays they want back. But this one's being held up as one of his worst game performances ever.
2: Well, I think a couple of reasons. One, it's the fourth of four games in which they haven't been able to get anything going offensively in the first half. Right? It's a game that was against a high-profile team that was unbeaten, still is. And it's a game that your defense, I think, played well enough in terms of points allowed that you needed to find a way to win the game. If they were 2-1 going into this and the offense was averaging, 24 points a game and things had just looked like they were better in the first 4 weeks, then maybe not that big a deal. Because as he said, there's always going to be games you go back and look at it and say, golly, man, what was I seeing there? But the offense has struggled to the point, and you add in the mix that it's a new play caller, whether that really is part of the reason or not. I mean, who knows? But the offense has struggled to the point where now the margin of error is so thin, it's like, man, if you get an open receiver and you don't throw it to him, what are you doing, right? So I think just coupling or putting all those factors together, you come up with, hey, what happened?
3: And I don't know, again, best, worst. I mean, I would say I thought his best game was the Buffalo Bills game. I mean, right now, I mean, with what was at stake, the way that he played, the way that he played, especially late in that game, I continue to hold that up as one of his best games. Some people will argue otherwise. It's being held that way, and I think you're right, Dave. I think it's all relative to expectations. Because we came into the year, the first game of the season, you felt like the Broncos were going to have a chance to really get an early win against Kansas City. They don't win at Arrowhead, like, ever. And here is Patrick Mahomes coming off of an injury. And not only did you not win that game, you barely showed up, it felt like. And so the expectations for this team, because you're going into year three, you made the AFC Championship game last year. This is when you're supposed to be hitting your stride. And then you're, like you said, Dave, you've scored 13 points through the first half of four straight games total. And the slow starts mixed with the fact that you saw multiple times him turning down opportunities to go deep is, I think, why? Because of the expectations, Rick, that we placed on him.
1: And Bo Nix has been a slow starter since he's been in the National Football League. So nothing's changed there. When you go back to that Chiefs game, Ryan, and Dave, we all remember, his first pass of the season was a pick. And he fumbled three times in that game. Bo Nix is a guy that doesn't typically make mistakes like that. And I wonder if that did something to him psychologically where he needs to be more careful. Or even they're telling him, hey, you can't do this. Take the check down. Don't be forcing throws. And because he just hasn't looked the same. Now, go to the Jacksonville game. He looked pretty good in the Jacksonville game.
3: He looked really good,
1: and
3: yes.
1: And they beat a really good Jacksonville team.
3: They were aggressive.
1: Second half of the Rams game. That was classic Bo Nix. So it's not like the wheels have come off Bo Nix. He can be better, and he knows it. Sean Payton knows it. Broncos country certainly knows it. And I do think he will get better. So there's a lot of things in play here that we open the show with. I'm still optimistic that this team's going to make a run, and these are things you can fix. It'd be a good week to do it on Sunday. Get your confidence back. Get Bo's confidence back against the Chargers.
3: It's a reeling team. Final thoughts here, Dave, before we hit traffic. How are you feeling about this game? I mean, you went from a 2.5-point underdog now to a 3.5-point favorite. Certainly Vegas believes the Broncos should be favored and are the better team. Yeah. How are you feeling about it?
2: Listen, I am just wired to be leery about any game. And so I've just, again, over the years, played on teams, coached teams, called games for teams that you could just kind of tell as the game went on, they pretty much took these guys for granted. They pretty much thought they would show up because of either the record or whatever. Now, it happens, I think, less in the NFL, but it happens. I've seen it happen. I've played on teams that it happened where you're playing a team that is 1-5 or 0-3, whatever, and you should win. And there's just a human nature, natural kind of, whether it's a letdown or you don't prepare the same, you don't have the same sense of urgency. You think it's going to be relatively easy, and rarely is it in the NFL. So I think the Broncos have to prepare again. You know, we never decided whether it was an analogy or metaphor, but I think it's going to be like the Alamo. I think the Chargers are going to come out and say, this is it. Our season is on the line. You can still make the case that, hey, this has been done going to the playoffs at 0-4. It's never happened at 0-5. So if the Broncos beat the Chargers, which I think they will, the Chargers' season now is going to be, do we play young guys? Because basically, you got Jim Harbaugh trying to stand up in front of a locker room full of men and say, hey, there's still hope. Because when a team loses hope, and even if you're telling them we can do this, when they lose hope, your season is lost. So that's the kind of mindset the Chargers will have. And I hope that the Broncos approach this game with the same sense of urgency. Because if they do, I think they'll beat the Chargers.
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23: A crash on eastbound C-470 before Broadway is blocking the right lane. Slowing starts after Santa Fe. There's a crash on outbound Pena between E-470 and Tower Road, causing slowing coming out of DIA. Southbound Wadsworth is slow from Highway 287 to the Boulder Turnpike. Road work is blocking the right lane there. And a crash on northbound I-225 before I-70 has just cleared out. I'm Dave O'Brien on KOA, 850 AM and 94.1 FM.
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8: A few miles from the glass spires of Midtown Atlanta lies the South River Forest. 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
2: Michael McDonald calling plays for Sam Darnold and the unbeaten Seahawks, or Mike McDonald, the current Seahawks coach, standing up in front of a microphone with a group of talented musicians behind him and singing...
1: What a great question.
3: When you think Mike McDonald, even though he comes across as kind of stoic, he just had to let sort of that inner Mick Jagger out.
1: Ooh, yep.
3: Okay. Okay.
1: Put it in a different key for him, too. Okay. You could do that.
3: Not in love anymore.
1: You know, it's harmony, guys.
2: Yeah.
1: Yeah. That sounded better when I heard it live than hearing it back.
3: Well, because now it's
1: good effort, though.
3: Held up against the actual track.
1: Yeah, I know.
3: Yeah, that's one of those funny things. Like, some people, there was one time somebody asked me to sing along with one of my songs that's recorded. And I was like, I'm not going to do that. There's no way I'm going to, because again, it's me, but it'll still not be the same.
1: Yeah.
3: And I doubt Michael McDonald would actually sing along with himself ever. But once again, you're right. We don't have a singing career as a Doobie Brothers cover band anytime soon.
1: You know, yeah, at first I thought, you know what, this sounds pretty good. But after listening to that, no, I think your Doobie Brothers tribute band career probably already gone. It's already shot.
3: It's good. It's good. I can live with that. 56690 is our KOA Common Spirit Health text line if you want to interact with us. A lot of people said that they agreed with you guys that Michael McDonald fronting, or Mike McDonald fronting the Doobie Brothers would have a better chance of being more successful than Michael McDonald coaching the Seahawks.
1: I'm surprised you didn't say that too.
3: Well,
1: being a musician, singer.
3: Well, that's actually why I said it, because I think it's a lot more difficult to pull off the musician stuff on stage when you haven't done that versus like if you have a coaching staff surrounding you and the talent that they have, the Seattle Seahawks, the world champion Seahawks have, they could get through a game even if he's just offering some insight like, hey, you know, we should probably run it here. I mean, even if it's just little things like that. Now, if you're calling plays, a little bit different. But I feel like people could step in, be a leader. Like if you're a natural leader, he's a front man. He'd be a natural leader out there. I don't think that's something that's extraordinary in the sense that he could lead a team. I'm saying Mike McDonald being up leading the Doobie Brothers or leading his band and knowing all the lyrics and knowing all the, you know, the intricacies that happen on stage with a band. That sounds pretty daunting.
1: We're assuming Michael McDonald knows absolutely nothing about football.
3: That's right. We have to assume those things.
1: I'm sure he's never played.
3: Yes.
1: He's been a musician his entire life. So factor that in, and you also have to factor in people do karaoke all the time.
3: Yeah, we don't know.
1: Never
3: Mike
1: sang
3: McDonald.
1: Before. So with Mike McDonald, you just put the lyrics up there for him, get a killer band, and just let him sing in any key he wants. That's kind of what you're seeing from David Lee Roth these days.
3: This is kind of what you did for me, right? You got a killer band backing me, giving me a chance.
1: No, that's exactly.
3: So I suddenly understand what you're paying. You're like, of all people, Ryan, you should be the one to understand. Yeah. You had a killer band behind you as we backed you up.
1: But you have experience doing it.
3: Yeah.
1: Yeah. And people do karaoke all the time. They can't sing.
3: That's true.
1: And they get by. They get through it. Michael McDonald calling plays would be an absolute disaster in the NFL.
3: Yeah. Well, for that purpose, yes. If he just had to be out there and he's just talking to everybody in the headset, hey, they should run football here. then I think that would be easy.
1: Yeah.
3: But if he had to be, you know, banana, X, Y, Tuesday, you know, like he had to like call out plays or something like that. I'm trying to channel my inner John Gruden. Don't play that back. Anyways, that would be a disaster.
1: Well, you could have said it this way, where Michael McDonald calls one series of plays.
3: Yeah.
1: And then Mike McDonald sings one song.
3: Mm.
1: Who would do it better?
3: Like if he studied for a week.
1: Yeah, that's a tough one.
3: That would be tough.
1: That's tougher now.
3: Because you could study for a week. Like a lot of people couldn't, you know, it's not 10,000 hours, right? But if you could study for a week at something, and if you're a pretty decent test taker, you could get out there and fake it. For a little bit, like one series.
1: Yes, and Mike McDonald could rehearse for a week.
3: That's right. Ooh, that would be interesting. That's a little more interesting. We said it like it's a whole game versus a whole show. That's very tough. But one series versus one song. I don't know. This one, text line, 56690. If you still care about this topic.
1: It's a tough call.
3: Please text us. All right, we'll come back. We got more from Bo Nix. He gave this really long, interesting answer about finding the balance between aggressive and being cautious. We'll get to that next.
0: When was the last time you woke up actually feeling rested or got through the day without feeling stressed out? 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
3: What's happening, fellow sports fans? It's Andy West, and I'm here to take you on a journey back to this day in sports history, October 7th. We'll start off today in 1984. Walter Payton of the Chicago Bears passes Jim Brown to become the National Football League's career-leading rusher, gaining 154 yards in a 20-7 victory over the Saints at Soldier Field. Payton is now in second place. First place is owned by Emmitt Smith. Today in 1992, the Tampa Bay Lightning played their first regular season game in their tiny 11,000-seat Expo Hall at the Florida State Fairgrounds. They shocked the visiting Chicago Blackhawks 7-3 and became the first NHL expansion team to win their opening game. They now have three Stanley Cups to their name. And today in 2012, New Orleans quarterback Drew Brees breaks Johnny Unitas' NFL record for consecutive games with a touchdown pass when he connects with Devery Henderson for his 48th in the Saints' 31-24 win over San Diego at the Superdome.
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7: It's August 2023, a county government meeting in Pennsylvania's Lehigh Valley. 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
8: My two-month-old son was happily drinking milk from his bottle when he quickly started choking, turned blue, and went limp. 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Two pumps of the device and my son was conscious, gasping for air and coughing up milk.
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12: KOA News time is 4 o'clock. I'm Chad Bauer. Broncos quarterback Bo Nix has taken heat for the team's mostly lackluster offensive performance so far this season. He says it's part of the job and has learned how to deal with criticism.
13: You don't want to listen to too many things or too much of the noise that's not going to do anything for you, but at the same time, you want to look and make sure you're listening to your coaches or teammates and the people that are actually collectively trying to make you better and understand a little bit more of what's going on.
12: The Broncos are on the road playing the division rival Chargers in Los Angeles on Sunday. KOA coverage starts at 8 a.m., kickoff at 2:05. A Christian fellowship is once again planting 1,200 Israeli flags to show unity with the Jewish people, marking 3 years since the October 7th attacks in Israel. Resurrection Anglican Fellowship Rector Father Phil Eberhardt says unity is needed more than ever.
14: We are experts across the spectrum of dividing against one another and pitting each one against the other, us and them. We just reject that.
12: Father Phil, along with Temple Sinai Senior Rabbi Rick Raines, were on KOA this morning promoting unity for people who feel alone and vulnerable. Tropical storm Isaias is moving closer to the Gulf Coast and gaining strength. It's about 500 miles southwest of the mouth of the Mississippi. Forecasters expect

0: Welcome back, Rick Luce, Ryan Edwards.
1: Dave's not here.
0: Dave is off to practice. Be back with us, I believe, on Friday. But either way, we got our coverage starting on Sunday at 8 a.m. for the Broncos and Chargers. Hey, you know, before we get into more Bo Nix, how are you feeling about this game? I asked Dave about it last hour, said how the spread has gone from -2.5 in favor of the Chargers now to -3.5 in favor of the Broncos. So a lot of people seem to be buying into, well, even if the Chargers are desperate and they're at home and Sean Payton and Bo Nix have never won a SoFi, all those things, they believe the Broncos are the better team and should win this game.
2: It worries me. Because it's Jim Harbaugh, Justin Herbert. They have some talent on that football team. And they are going to be like a rabid dog backed into a corner for this game. They know they can't open the season 0-5. That worries me. They're at home, even though there's no home field advantage for them at SoFi. There'll be more Broncos fans there than Chargers fans. I don't know. It feels like a trap for the Broncos. Like Dave, I don't take teams like this for granted, ever. Should the Broncos win? Yes. Will they win? I'm pretty sure they will. But it does worry me a bit. And all these injuries that they're having now. I mean, these guys are going to be desperate, and maybe that takes some of the pressure off of them. And Justin Herbert, he's having a horrible year.
0: And he's having a rough year.
2: Everybody knows it, and we know what kind of talent he has. And when you factor in they won 11 games the last 2 years with Harbaugh and Herbert, I'm a little afraid of the game.
0: And, you know, division games are always like this, right? No matter how bad, like the Raiders for so many years, however poorly their season was going, the Raiders would always get up for this game. Right? They'd always be a tough out. They could be a 1 or 2 win team when the Broncos play a midseason, and they're going to give the Broncos everything they've got, especially when they're at home. That's a rivalry. I mean, that's a division team. So the Chargers, you're right. It's the factors of you're an 0-4 team. You know, not so much mathematically, but pretty close to mathematically, you will not make the playoffs. And the expectations were very high this year for the Chargers, just like they've been high for the Broncos. In fact, it might have even been higher for the Chargers because they were a betting favorite to be better than the Broncos. And they thought the addition of Mike McDaniel would change everything on offense. It would revolutionize the offense. Justin Herbert would be an MVP candidate. I mean, these were all things that were legitimately talked about going into this thing. And to see it fall as flat as it has over the course of 4 games. And so for different reasons, by the way, like there have been games where, I mean, they got 5 takeaways versus Josh Allen and the Bills. You have 5 takeaways in Buffalo. And yeah, you lost that game. Justin Herbert contributed to that. He had a couple of turnovers, a couple of interceptions, right? And they found ways to lose that game. Yeah, this last game, I'm starting to dive into some more of the Chargers. I mean, I've kind of been watching them loosely in the bit of as we, you know, prepare for each week. And then, of course, you know, thinking about each week we have to prepare and talk about each team. There were like 30 penalties in this last. It was almost unwatchable. This Chargers-Seahawks game. I don't know if you had a chance to watch any of that yet, because I know we're very early in the process of preparing. But I don't know what to make of their struggles, because they should be, to your point, a much better team.
2: Yeah, I started looking at them today, and obviously they got all kinds of things going wrong there. And if Denver would have won Sunday against the 49ers, I would be more worried that they may take this game for granted and look at it as a get-right game. We just show up and we can win this football game. The fact that Denver didn't, and the pressure's building on Denver, I think that's a good thing when you go against a desperate football team like this. Broncos can't afford to take anybody for granted.
0: 30 penalties for 280 yards.
2: Wow. Yeah. Okay.
0: Yeah. So the Chargers had 16 for 130, and the Seahawks had 14 for 150.
2: Yeah.
0: It was an unwatchable game.
2: You look at their numbers, and they're horrible.
0: And they had 4 turnovers. The Chargers did.
2: And it's been a surprise, as you said.

0: for a lot of people, especially when you have the kind of talent Herbert has. And Jim Harbaugh, this football guru. And you've seen Justin Herbert's girlfriend, right?
1: I have.
0: Okay. Well, she's a smoke show. And when I saw her in training camp...
1: I'm desperately waiting to see where this is going to go.
0: On the field. And he's in full uniform. It looks like they're sitting down on a blanket at training camp. And she's like rubbing his face and, you know, PDA at training camp on the field, him in uniform. First thing I thought was, this is going to go bad for him. This is going to go bad.
1: What, because he found love?
0: I think she's a big distraction.
1: Mm.
0: I really do. And there's others saying that. TJ Ward said that last week.
1: Mm.
0: That he, in fact, TJ Ward said, man, you got to get away from this girl. Get away from her now. She's going to take you down. I'm paraphrasing what he said.
1: Wow.
0: But she's a smoke show. I get it. And
1: he's a quarterback in Los Angeles.
0: Yes.
1: What?
0: She's a hottie.
1: Dream right there.
0: Yeah. Okay.
1: There's very few, like I have a very blessed and lucky life. Like I love everything that I do as far as work. I have an incredible family, but there'd be a moment of like, but it could be Justin Herbert in LA playing for the, like, there's okay. Not many people I'd switch lives yeah. with, but that's like one of those you have to like think for a second.
0: Yeah. He's a good looking dude. He's a great athlete, big and handsome. I wonder, I'd like to know more about his personal life. Like, has he ever had a serious girlfriend before?
1: Yeah.
0: Because we all know when you get a serious girlfriend the first time, that's all you can think about.
1: That's very true, actually.
0: You are 100% consumed by that relationship. And when I look at the way he's playing this year, it kind of looks like that's what he's thinking about more than playing football. He's already made a fortune. And he's got, I think they're also engaged.
1: No, I haven't seen that, but I
0: thought they were.
1: Okay.
0: And if you go look and learn more about her, she's a dangerous lady. She is a dangerous woman.
1: Mm.
0: Read about her. Some of the things about her, I think he needs to get out of there. If he still wants to be a great football player.
1: Okay.
0: And as a Broncos fan,
1: yeah,
0: I'm all for it. I'm all for it. Hope you have a great life with her.
1: You're sending like engagement baskets and stuff. Like, congratulations. Yeah, oh, we're not engaged. No. You guys look adorable. You're so cute.
0: Yeah, they're a cute couple.
1: Never leave her, Justin. She is so good for you. It's kind of messed up, Rick. I dig it. I dig it.
0: You never thought that? Seriously?
1: That it was a distraction?
0: Yes.
1: I don't know, man. We work in a business where we're always looking for the reasons why anything happens. It's just like for the Broncos, like, why did the offense look the way it did today? I don't know. Well, let's sort of dive into the tape. And so we're always looking for the why. I don't think I've ever gone to off the field whys, unless it's like the serious stuff, you know, like, oh, he's hanging out with the wrong crowd or maybe he's in, I don't know, whatever. But I'm just saying, like, I've never thought of like significant others as a distraction. You know, Travis Kelce, I guess you could have said for a while there while he was courting Taylor Swift that might have been a distraction and let, or old age. I mean, he's kind of getting older, but this year he looks fantastic. So he got married and suddenly he's like back to prime Travis Kelce.
0: Yeah, just like everything. Once you get married, you know, it cools down. The relationship always cools down when you get married. It's the lead, you know, it's the first, the honeymoon phase.
1: Okay.
0: Before you get married.
1: Mm-hmm.
0: And you're just crazy about each other. That's all you can think of. At least I was.
1: Yeah.
0: And I'm sure you probably were too. You're a married
1: still
0: guy.
1: Still am.
0: And you're still like that. I'm crazy about my wife too.
1: That's right.
0: But once you're married and once you're locked in, then you can relax a little bit. But and then you can focus on your job. You can focus on some other things instead of being with her 24/7.
2: I've checked out already.
1: Yeah, I was going to say, you're engaged. You're out of this. You're not using locked in as like a ball and chain reference here, right? You're doing locked in as in like you're...
0: You put a ring on it, man. Okay. You can put a ring on it.
1: Okay. Because it almost sounded like once you're locked down.
0: No, I don't want to put that out there because I've been happily married for a long time.
1: That's right. And your wife is fantastic. I got a chance to meet her at one of your shows.
0: Thank you, right? And I met yours too. Yeah. But that intensity you have at the beginning, that doesn't last for decades.
1: And it can be a distraction if you're a quarterback. I see your point.
0: It's so intense, it's uncomfortable. Mm. We all know that.
1: Yeah.
0: So think about it. I don't know. Just factor that in.
1: So you're saying we should continue to encourage this relationship.
0: Nurture it.
1: That's a great word. Yes.
0: All in on Madison Beers.
1: This hour's chance to win $1,000 coming up in the next 5 minutes from the KOA Traffic Center. Here's Dave O'Brien.
2: Highways are busy throughout the metro area, but speeds are pretty typical for this time of day. There is a crash on eastbound C-470 at Broadway. It's on the right shoulder, not really causing too many delays there. A crash on outbound Peña after E-470 is causing some heavy slowing coming out of DIA. And there are accidents on westbound Alameda at Fairmount Drive, northbound Kipling at 58th, Sheridan at 144th, and on Youngfield at 20th. I'm Dave O'Brien on KOA, 850 AM and 94.1 FM.
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16: I wanna feel, feel, feel, wanna taste, taste, taste, wanna get you going.
0: You've seen Justin Herbert's girlfriend. Well, she's a smoke show. And when I saw her in training camp,
1: I'm desperately waiting to see where this is going to go.
0: On the field, and he's in full uniform, first thing I thought was, this is going to go bad for him. This is going to go bad.
1: Well, because he found love?
0: I think she's a big distraction.
1: So you're saying we should continue to encourage this relationship?
0: Nurture it.
1: That's
0: nurture
1: a great that word. Relationship. Yeah, that's a great yes. word. Yes.
0: All in on Madison Beers.
1: Five, six, six, nine, zero. Text line's having some fun with this one. Rick, the internet does say Justin Herbert got engaged in July 2026. There you go.
0: I thought so. That was during training camp.
1: Yeah.
0: When they had the PDA on the training camp practice field.
1: Are you an anti-PDA guy?
0: No.
1: Okay.
0: No, but not at work. You know what I'm saying?
1: Not in full uniform.
0: No, you don't see my wife coming in sitting on my lap while I'm doing a radio show. That's basically what they were doing at football practice. I have never seen that before in my life.
1: So is your contention that maybe she shouldn't even go to the games?
0: No, the games are fine.
1: Oh, okay.
0: But why they allowed her on the practice field and sitting there on a blanket like they're having a picnic in the PDA, that really caught my attention early on this summer. And it made me think, man, she's going to be a huge distraction for him, and I'm all for it.
1: Are you a big picnic guy?
0: A big picnic guy? No, not really. I'm not really much of a camper.
1: I don't like camping.
0: Really?
1: No, okay. I'm an anti-camper.
0: Big picnic guy? Who's a big picnic guy?
1: I don't know. There might be people
0: You know what? I'm a big picnic guy.
1: Well, some people think it's romantic and such. I mean,
0: you mean with your significant
1: other? Just in general. Nobody thinks about picnics often. I'm just wondering, that's what exactly how my wife and I, initially got together, because we went on a picnic together. I don't think I've ever picnicked with my wife.
0: I don't think I have either.
1: Yeah.
0: And it's not something you do solo, typically.
1: No, that would be weird.
0: A solo picnic guy?
1: Yeah, that doesn't make any sense.
0: Someone's going to call the sheriff on you. Really?
1: That's right. All right, so there you go. That's and then again, the text line, you guys are great. A lot of interaction on that. Okay, so we are, of course, going to do our week 4 recap coming up here in 10 minutes. Looking forward to that. We always look forward to that on Wednesdays.
0: That's a great segment. One of my favorite parts of the show.
1: Go around the NFL, listen to a bunch of sound. We have some great dueling audio. In fact, the Chargers-Seahawks game ended on a fumble that we have some dueling audio of. We have the Chargers call. It was like 2 minutes of them going like, well, I don't think that's a fumble. Maybe it is a fumble. It's like 2 minutes of them just like coping with the reality of the situation. And then you have the Seahawks just like, oh, this is the greatest thing ever. We're going to win another game. Anyways, so we'll get to all that coming up here a little bit. I have not seen the practice report, though I know that it is lengthy for the Chargers. I saw somewhere earlier they are going to be their top two offensive tackles for sure are not practicing. Let me see here. I saw somebody tweeting out. All right, here this is from Noah Furtado. Rashawn Slater, Joe Alt, Trevor Penning, Derwin James, Dante Jackson, and Coyote, their left guard. They're all not practicing.
0: Yeah, I thought I read four linemen. I think the only one that is healthy is their center.
1: And that's not even their original center.
0: That's right, because that guy's hurt.
1: That guy's done for the season.
0: Yeah, they moved him from guard to center.
1: Yes.
0: And he's playing pretty well.
1: Yeah, but that's not even their original center. So, and then Khalil Mack, and I guess Ladd McConkey, it's a rest day for Khalil Mack. And Ladd McConkey did some practice. We don't know how much. He's a fascinating thing because he could barely, he's got this foot issue. He's got ribs. He could barely play. And they're a fascinating team too, because without Ladd McConkey, they are way different. It is a significantly different product on offense. And the Broncos are going to be without their top two corners. This applies in this conversation, does it not?
0: I would think it would. And if they do have four starting offensive linemen out, I would think the Broncos, the best part about the Broncos defense is their pass rush. And if they have four starting offensive linemen out, it could be a very long day for Justin Herbert. He's getting beat up too.
1: Oh, yes.
0: I think he's been sacked already 12 times.
1: Yes.
0: And he gets hit, I believe, as much or more than any other quarterback in the league.
1: Yeah.
0: You look at those type of analytical stats and all that. So he's getting beat up while they're 0-4.
1: Well, he's having to be Superman. He's having to do everything. We've seen this with Josh Allen before. And what happens typically for him is not very good when he has to be Superman. That most of the time, they're a better team when it's complimentary. But Justin Herbert's even worse. When Justin Herbert has to be Superman, it kind of makes you feel like sick to your stomach because he's getting hit so much. But this is an opportunity here for the Broncos. Like, we go to the other side of that. The pass rush hasn't been bad, but it's not been as effective as we're used to seeing it.
0: I think they don't have the sacks that we're used to seeing. They do have the pressures, though. They're still pressuring the quarterback and getting quarterback hits. They're just not getting the sacks.
1: Yeah, because they're middle of the pack as far as sack numbers go, and they're also middle of the pack as far as pass rush win rate, that ESPN stat. They're 15th in the league. This is just numbers we're not used to seeing. I wondered a little bit about Jonathan Cooper and whether or not that is impacting
0: them. I was going to say the same thing on the show here today, and you just brought it up. I can tell you right now, they really miss Jonathan Cooper. And Jonah Ellis and Q Robinson, still a work in progress. Those guys have been hit and miss the entire season. And Q Robinson looks like he's got big potential, but both of them are getting beat in the run game. Robinson will occasionally pressure the quarterback. Jonah Ellis is really struggling this year. And I didn't see that coming because he seemed like an ascending player in year three. And I thought they were in pretty good shape with him. But if they can get Jonathan Cooper back, certainly going to help this defense.
1: All right. So when we come back, we'll get into our week four recap, which is always fun. A lot of sound from around the league. Plus, I'm going to tell you how you can win a pair of Saturday passes to this weekend's Great American Beer Fest at Levitt Pavilion. Well, stick around on the other side. I'll tell you how I can win those next.
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8: KOA News Time is 4:33. I'm Chad Bauer. DIA is preparing for increased fall break traffic in the coming weeks. Between tomorrow and Monday, October 19th, more than 965,000 passengers are expected to pass through TSA checkpoints. The busiest travel days expected to be tomorrow, Friday, and Sunday, October 18th, with 90,000 passengers passing through security each day. 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
8: Fox 31 pinpoint weather, partly cloudy tonight with a low of 55. Tomorrow, mostly sunny. Thursday's high, 84. It's 80 in Denver. Our next update at 5 o'clock from the Common Spirit Health KOA News Desk. I'm Chad Bauer. From the KOA Traffic Center, let's check in with Dave O'Brien.
13: Traffic is heavy on I-25 between downtown and the Denver Tech Center and on I-70 between I-25 and I-225. A stall just cleared from the right shoulder of eastbound I-70 at Central Park. That was adding to slowing in that direction. I-270 and I-225 also busy between I-25 and I-70. And there are a few issues on C-470. A crash involving a box truck on westbound C-470 just after Santa Fe is blocking the left mainline lane. The left express lane and right lanes are getting by, but fire engines are on the way. And they could block additional lanes when they arrive. Slowing starts around Broadway on westbound C-470. There's also a crash on the on-ramp from Santa Fe to eastbound C-470, partially blocking that ramp. And there's a crash on eastbound C-470 at Broadway. That one is on the right shoulder. That's only causing minor delays in that direction. And there are accidents on northbound Kipling at 58th and on Youngfield at 20th. I'm Dave O'Brien on KOA, 850 AM and 94.1 FM.
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0: And people do karaoke all the time. They can't sing.
1: That's true.
0: And they get by. They get through it. Michael McDonald calling plays would be an absolute disaster in the NFL.
1: Yeah. Well, for that purpose, yes. If he just had to be out there and he's just talking to everybody in the headset, hey, then we should run football here. then I think that would be easy.
0: Yeah.
1: But if he had to be, Banana, X, Y, Tuesday. He had to call out plays or something like that. I'm trying to channel my inner John Gruden. Don't play that back. I even said don't play that back.
0: I wish the real Michael McDonald could have heard your impression.
1: I don't sound like that.
0: Just interviewed him recently, too.
1: You did?
0: On my show, yeah.
1: Nice.
0: Great guy.
1: How do you sound?
0: Great.
1: Just like a normal dude?
0: He doesn't
1: just
0: talk like that.
1: Just like that.
0: He does not talk like he sings at all. He got a regular voice.
1: Wow.
0: Yeah.
1: Well, then I can see why.
0: Go figure.
1: When he talked, because you told the story about how he just was reunited, or I guess not reunited. Like he just met his long lost son or whatever, right?
0: And the son that got adopted.
1: The son that didn't know he was that Michael McDonald that he's talking to. He's like, oh, I'm a musician. I'll be in your area, St. Louis. And he's like, oh, you're the Michael McDonald. So it's like,
0: that's so cool.
1: That is pretty cool. And you showed me a photo. They look. Very related.
0: Like brothers.
1: Yes.
0: They're only 14 years apart.
1: That's amazing. So before we play sound from the week four recap, which I'm very excited about, always look forward to, you'll have a chance at 5:25 tonight. So for the streamers, for the on the air listeners, we appreciate both of you. 5:25 tonight, we're going to give away a pair of Saturday passes to this weekend's Great American Beer Fest at Levitt Pavilion, Denver, featuring over 200 brewers. Limited tickets available while they last at greatamericanbeerfest.com. We love going to this event every single year. We're going to be out there on Friday, but it is only open on Saturday and Sunday, just as a little heads up. So we'll be out there on Friday hanging out, talking to some brewmasters, getting you set for the weekend. It's going to be a very fun weekend, but we're giving away a pair of Saturday passes to this weekend's Great American Beer Fest at Levitt Pavilion. That's going to come up at 5:25. Have you ever been to?
0: Oh, yeah.
1: Oh, it's so good.
0: Yeah. Are you a beer guy?
1: I used to be a bigger beer guy. I like beer. I still like beer. I like the taste of beer. I like the taste of good beer, certainly. I think a lot of people, I'm not saying a snob, but I might be. But anyways, I like the taste of good beer, and I like going to this event because of the opportunity to try a bunch of different kinds of beers. And of course, I'm going to get all the jokes of, well, you brought all the pumpkin beer over here. But little do they know, I actually really like pumpkin beer. So I'm in for it.
0: Go figure.
1: It's amazing, right?
0: Yes, it is amazing. That surprised me. It's shocking.
1: Yeah, they think they're like trolling me. I'm like, thank you.
0: Yeah. I'm a beer guy still. I've been a beer guy my whole life. That's still my beverage of choice. Mm-hmm. And, don't drink much anymore. When we do go on road trips, I'll typically get a beer, whatever the local beer is, I'll try to order it.
1: Nice.
0: Yeah.
1: I love that.
0: Yeah, I'll try to assimilate into the city. You
1: like
0: know?
1: IPAs or what? Yeah, does it matter?
0: They're all good.
1: Lagers?
0: I'm more of a lager guy.
1: You seem like a lager guy.
0: What does that mean? Why are you looking at me like that?
1: Well, because you're like... You're like blue collar, you Detroit's like lager.
0: All right, so that's a compliment then for
1: it
0: me.
1: It is, okay. Yeah. No, it's like, you know, you don't not highfalutin.
0: I'm
1: you
0: not
1: know,
0: a fancy
1: like
0: beer guy.
1: Yeah.
0: I'm not a fancy beer guy.
1: No, you strike me as like, you know, I come from Detroit. Give me a lager.
0: Yeah, I'm good with a lager. Drink those all day.
1: Hey, before we get to the sound, I want to play the Sean Payton soundbite because I always ask you during the pregame to call your shot on a couple players. And ask you, hey, I need you to play. You know, sometimes we go one on each side of the ball. Sometimes it's one, you know, two on one. It doesn't. I usually leave it up to you how you want to do it. But you highlighted RJ Harvey this last week as one of your players. He had 10 catches in the game.
0: Yeah, career high. And the career high from the previous week was 6. So RJ Harvey, he has more receptions now, and I believe he's played in 19 games. More than Terrell Davis, which held the Broncos franchise record.
1: That's incredible.
0: So that's a pretty good stat. And he's going to have a whole lot more because he looks like the only running back that's really doing anything.
1: Well, he was asked, why did Harvey get 10 catches and Sutton get one? And I was hoping he would say, well, because I wanted Rick to know how much I liked him and wanted to pay off.
0: He didn't mention me at all.
1: So I'm sorry.
0: Okay, well, let's play it anyway.
1: But we'll play it anyways.
7: Yeah, some of it's the soft zone coverage that went underneath. There's probably five different reasons to the team we played. Certainly, you come away from that game as a coach and you're like, all right, we have to find more touches for Cortland for X amount of receivers, even when they're, you know, in these deeper zones. And I, you know, we'll be able to do that, but we start with the mirror right away, you know, with ourselves. So, you know, we know he can be a factor for, and he doesn't have to be just outside. He can be inside, you know, depending on the route.
1: And then I didn't include it. He did say RLP forever. So,
0: well, why didn't you leave that in there? It would have been nice to have that.
1: Well, the audio cut out. I wanted to keep it.
0: You know what? RJ Harvey, I really like how he's looking this year. And I think you could make the argument he might be the RB1 now. I don't know what you think. J.K. Dobbins just doesn't look like he's quite ready yet.
1: But I keep coming back to, and we can spend some more time on this at the top of the hour, I keep coming back to you're going to be running back by committee no matter what. RJ Harvey in his role is electric. I don't know if I want to add more to it specifically. I want to continue to utilize the multi-running back system. But to your point... that has a bit of an end date to it. If you're still getting the returns, you're only averaging 80 yards rushing per game. You're one of the worst rushing teams in the league. It's got to be better. So I say that, so saying like, well, if J.K. Dobbins can't start showing some flashes here in the next couple of weeks, then, well, guess what? Jonah Coleman's going to be back anyways, and then it'll be the Jonah Coleman and R.J. Harvey show.
0: Yeah, they definitely need Jonah Coleman back a couple more weeks. And R.J. Harvey, to me, is looking like Sean Payton's new Alvin Kamara.
1: Kind of, yeah. I mean, it was not unheard of to see Alvin Kamara get a 10-catch game. I mean, that's not typical, but to have him targeted a bunch as a pass-catching back, absolutely.
0: And he 10 targets, 10 catches. This guy catches everything you throw at him.
1: It's impressive. All right, you ready to listen to some sound?
0: Let's do it.
1: All right. We're going to start in London as the Commanders and Colts went at it. Now, Marcus Mariota leaves the game earlier. Jaden Daniels, who's going to be back this week. Do you know who this player is? Kelly McManus?
0: No.
1: Well, you should.
11: Kelly McManus stands in the pocket after the fake handoff, throws deep down the left sideline. Caught! Touchdown! Ethan Kelly McManus finding Treylon Burks on the deep shot. The first NFL touchdown.
1: That's Westwood One Owen Wilson on the call. Ethan Kelly McManus. He was a seventh round rookie quarterback that had to come in. And he wasn't very good, but he had two deep passes in the game. That 47-yarder to Treylon Burks. He had a 48-yarder to Diami Brown. And then everything else was like, where are you throwing the ball? I mean, they lose the game, but that was a fun call right there, wasn't it?
0: Really fun call. Is he English?
1: Yeah, Owen Wilson is. Yeah, he does the London for Westwood One. He does the London games. So we'll hear him again this weekend because the Eagles and Jaguars.
0: Interesting to hear the call like that with that English accent. I like that.
1: Yeah. Congratulations to the New England Patriots. My goodness. Actually, I want to find the call. Yeah, this is the best one. Here we go. Drake May to somebody that just got called up.
14: It's a third down for the Patriots. One right chisel, short motion by Stevenson, whatever it may. Here comes the blitz. Hamlin on the run. May rolls right, throws it for Chisholm, who reaches out with the right hand. Did he make the catch? Diving into the end zone. Touchdown! Touchdown! Yeah! Patriots!
0: You've got to be kidding me!
1: Bob Sochi, Scott Zolak, 98.5, the Sports Hub Patriots Radio Network. So Chisholm is his name, and I was making a reference to the Bills defensive back. Gosh, I'm spacing his name. But he was recently doing a press conference where he was like, we don't even need to know his name because he did. Yeah, Chauncey Gardner-Johnson, thank you. He's like, he's some call-up that we'll never hear of again.
0: Man, the Patriots sure needed that.
1: Yeah, they did.
0: That win. And the Bills, if I'm a Bills fan, I'm a little worried about the defense. You can score a lot of points on this football team. So Josh Allen has to be Superman every game.
1: I mean, he really does. And it's going to be like that all season for the Buffalo Bills. I don't think it gets any better for them. But again, you play in a division where you got the Jets and you got the Dolphins. And you're going to scratch out 12 wins. But this at least keeps the Patriots in the conversation as a team that maybe can vie for that division. Meanwhile, the Chicago Bears, they get it done on the ground.
15: Menungai, the lone back. Bajan brings Loveland in motion to the right. The snap, hand off. Menungai blasting up the middle into the blue paint. Touchdown. Touchdown, Bears. Mighty Menungai.
1: Jeff Jodiak. Chicago Bears Radio Network. That is WMVP. Kyle Menungai, 30 carries for 146 and two rushing touchdowns. Yeah, they keep having these backup quarterbacks come in. I mean, this is not just the Bears. A lot of teams, backup quarterbacks keep winning in this league. Tyson Bajan, not a great game, but it was enough, 23-12 for the Jets.
0: And when you have Johnson calling your plays and the head coach, I think you could probably look pretty good on the offensive side of the ball anytime you want.
1: Completely agree. The Dallas Cowboys, oh man, they are a wagon on offense.
15: Prescott under center. Prescott hands it to Williams up the middle. He breaks through. Touchdown. His third of the day.
1: How about Javonte Williams? That's Brad Sham, 105.3, the Fan of the Dallas Cowboys Radio Network. Javonte Williams gets three goal line carries for touchdowns. He had 19 carries, only 62 yards on the day. It wasn't that really effective because you can't really run against the Texans, but they got to the goal line, and Javonte Williams was their go-to guy.
0: Good for him. Great guy. I'm happy for him. What I can't believe is the Texans are 0-4. And they're giving up 30 points with that defense they have. No wonder DeMarco Ryan took back the defensive play caller.
1: Now, DeMeco Ryan's, yes.
0: DeMeco's.
1: 100%. All right, we got some dueling audio. Giants, Cardinals. End of the game. 98-yard interception. A pick six. Do you want to hear the Arizona version or the Giants version first? The Giants version is better, just to let you know.
0: All right, let's do that second then.
1: Okay, so here's Arizona Cardinals version of Jacoby Brissett's 98-yard pick six.
17: Brissett pumps, throws left side, intercepted at the 5, coming down the sideline, 30 to the 40. He's going to go all the way. A coast-to-coast touchdown, Deontay Banks for the New York Giants. Pick six on a 4th and gotta have it. It's a walk-off interception for New York, and they win it 36-24. There is no time left.
1: J.P. Shadrick, the Arizona Cardinals radio network. So all I kept thinking about is how Dave would have called that. Dave would be like, oh, and this is going to be a pick six. Or,
0: that's right.
1: This is going to be a house call.
0: Yeah, yeah.
1: That's how he would have called it. All right, so the Giants, they end up winning.
0: Man. And backup quarterback once again.
1: There we go.
17: Brissett back, pumps, intercepted by the Giants as he throws it left. Deontay Banks across midfield, down the right sideline. 40, 30, 20, 15, 10, 5. Touchdown Giants. Deontay Banks with a walk-off pick six.
1: That is Bob Papa, Carl Banks there with the WFAN Giants Radio Network. That would have been one where kind of like the pick six that we had just a couple of weeks ago, you would have had to try to just maintain.
0: Lay out. Yep. You wonder when J.J. McCarthy's going to get a shot there. If they keep winning, obviously, he won't.
1: Yeah.
0: But there's a lot of speculation that he we may see him sooner rather than later for that football team. But they keep winning with a backup quarterback. Incredible.
1: Jacksonville Jaguars beat the Bengals.
17: Dropping is Trevor. Looking. Fires back to the end zone. That ball's going to be caught for the touchdown. Brian Thomas Jr. for the score. Touchdown, Jacksonville.
1: Frank Frangie, Jaguars Radio Network. It was a weird game. It was like an over-under of 53 or something like that. It was a very high expected scoring game, and 22-17 was the final. You lose both T. Higgins and Ja'Marr Chase in that one. Joe Burrow, though, threw for 428 yards, 54 passing attempts. Not really a great recipe, but, I mean, Jacksonville's 3-1, Bengals are 2-2. Credit to Jacksonville. That was a gritty win, if you will.
0: I love Burrow. Losing those two top weapons he has makes it even tougher. But this game shows me the Jags are legit football team. They are legit contenders. And when you factor that into Broncos beating them in week two, that's a feather in the Broncos' cap.
1: I was just going to say that. It does make the Broncos win.
0: Don't forget about that.
1: Another one. Rams coming back. Beating the Eagles helps the Broncos win, I think.
0: Absolutely.
17: Stafford has first down and goal, looking for the Rams' first touchdown of week four. Jet sweep. Puka to the left edge. Puka can walk right in. A leap for a touchdown at the pylon. Welcome back, Puka Nacua. Touchdown, Rams.
1: It's Jimmy Long, 710 ESPN Los Angeles. Rams score 14 unanswered in the fourth quarter to beat the Eagles. The Eagles are in a bad way. Lane Johnson, by the way, retiring yesterday. They trade their starting center, Cam Jurgens, today. They're going to be without the top two running backs in this upcoming game. We don't even know if Devontae Smith's going to play. Eagles are heading in the wrong direction almost immediately.
0: Yeah, Eagles are a mess. Lane Johnson apparently dealing with mental health issues and some family issues, and we wish him well.
1: The Kansas City Chiefs, you want them to lose so badly, but they just won't.
17: On a left side return, missed tackle, trying to reverse the field, but Jalen Royals is waiting for him, along with Xavier Wampa, and now a fumble come out. Chiefs think they've got the ball. Are they going to give the ball to the Chiefs here? They have not yet signaled Chiefs football. Chiefs have the ball! They've got the ball! A fumble kickoff return!
1: It was like a plane taking off. And they got the ball. It's so great. I love Mitch Holtis, 96.5 The Fan, the Chiefs Radio Network. Yeah, I heard that call a couple days ago. I was like, There's a lot. He does some great stuff, but that one was really fun. Hey, this was a fun game. 30-27 was the final. Raiders were battling in this one. Give them credit. Kirk Cousins, I don't think he likes to throw wide receivers, but boy, he has three receiving tight ends, something the Broncos are going to have to keep an eye on when they play him.
0: Absolutely, and you're looking at the Raiders now a little differently. At 3-1, they're not going to be an easy out, doesn't look like, for anybody.
1: They are not. Meanwhile, the Baltimore Ravens keep winning.
2: First and 10 from the 19. Chest high snap for Lamar. Threw it into coverage. It's complete, though. Dave Flowers somehow found the football in a tight window. Turns upfield, and he's into the end zone for a Ravens touchdown.
1: Kyle Humans, WBALWIYY, Ravens Game Day Network. I mean, they played the Dolphins. They played the Titans. They really didn't have to do very much. In fact, Lamar Jackson left early in this game, left like halfway through the game. Does not look like he's going to play this week. He's got an ankle injury. But the Titans are 0-4. It's not great.
0: Yeah, they may be even worse than last year, I think, after four games. And hate to say that about a team after four games that's already a bad football team, but it's not going well.
1: Meanwhile, Minnesota does not know how to score touchdowns, but they do have a pretty good kicker.
18: Snap spot. Reichard, the kick is up, and it's a high five for Will Reichard. He's 5 of 5 on field goals for the second time of his career.
1: It might be the most boring game of all time. Paul Allen, the KFN Minnesota Vikings audio network, give him credit for trying to keep things interesting when you win 15-10 over the Miami Dolphins at home. You can't score any touchdowns, but guess what? Your kicker went 5 for 5.
0: Yeah, you only score 15 against the Miami Dolphins. Not a good week for the Vikings, even though you'll take the W. But I'm sure Vikings fans kind of rumbling and grumbling about that a little bit.
1: Kind of side-eyeing that just a little bit. Yep. It's not ideal. All right, let me see here. Where are we at? I got to find Packers win 17-14. That wasn't really much of note there. They weren't. Jordan Love threw a couple of goal line touchdowns, drops. Kind of weird game. I think we kind of rolled through a lot of these. Hold on. I feel like I'm missing something here. Oh, yeah. Here we go. The dueling audio. Of course, the dueling audio. All right, so the Broncos' upcoming opponent, the Chargers, playing the Seattle Seahawks. As I mentioned, 280 yards of penalties. Rick, and the Chargers, they can't stop turning the ball over. So we have dueling audio here of the fumble at the end of the game. The Seattle one is better. I'm just going to usually I give you a chance to tell the Chargers one. I fell asleep halfway through it. So I went ahead and just cut out the part that I thought was interesting. Here's the Chargers call.
18: Rush for Herbert. Got to cut it loose. Ball is on the ground. And I believe the Chargers still have it. A flag comes in late.
19: Chenna with the sack and the forced fumble.
20: Rolling on the field. Ball is fumbled, recovered by 58 of Seattle. First down.
18: Derek Hall, I thought, let's see who's down there.
19: There was another.
18: I could have swore Logan Taylor got on that ball.
1: It was like two minutes of, like, I don't know. Could be.
0: That's Matt Money Smith. Yeah, he sounds defeated.
1: It makes you kind of sad a little bit. Certainly as a broadcaster, KFI AM 640. So the Seattle call is obviously a little bit more peppy.
21: Herbert again steps up. Yeah. Go down. Ball comes out. Ball's on the ground. I think the Chargers might have fallen on it. Flag is down. Herbert fumbles the ball. The Seahawks
20: rolling on the field. Ball is fumbled, recovered by 58 of Seattle. First down.
21: Now let's see what the flag is all about.
23: Because that happened after.
21: It was after the play. Okay. And so it was Hall down at the bottom of the pile who comes up with the ball. I don't know who had the strip sack on it, but I'm buying tonight.
1: Steve Rabel, Dave Wyman, Seahawks Broadcasting, KIRO. Four turnovers for the Chargers. That's another thing, man. That when things are bad, they continue to be bad, and that's what the Chargers do.
0: Yeah, that first half, Herbert playing the worst football of his career. But then, that second half, he did bring them back. No. They did have a chance to win that football game, and he played much better in the second half of that game.
1: 100%. All right, we'll do one more here. I'm sorry about your Lions. That's I was pulling for him. But Carolina might be good.
3: They're good. Shotgun snap. He's back to pass. Pressure coming. Fires down the middle. It's caught for a touchdown. Tannaroa McMillan with his second of the night. This one from 10 yards out. And the Panthers have a 22-16 lead.
1: That is Ryan Radke, Westwood 1 on the call. So 32-26 was the final. Credit to Bryce Young, man. 329 passing yards, 2 touchdowns. Chuba Hubbard had 122 on the ground. Tannaroa McMillan, 192 on 14 catches and 2 touchdowns.
0: Isn't it amazing how he's turned his career around? They were about ready to give up on him, quarterback, talking about. And he has turned it around. They have a pretty good football team. We'll get a good chance to look at them in North Carolina, home game for the Panthers later on in the season. Lions, once again, they have a defensive problem.
1: Y'all's defense, man.
0: All defense.
1: It is rough.
0: They can score with anybody, but they just can't stop anybody.
1: Cannot. All right, there you go. That is our week 4 recap. Always a blast, Rick. Appreciate you hanging with me.
0: Love it.
1: All right. We come back. We'll react to some of that. Your chance to win passes to the beer fest coming up here, just in a matter of about 30 minutes from now, Great American Beer Fest. That is coming up, so be listening for that cue to call.
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1: If you're hearing this, you should be concerned about the Asian longhorned beetle, an invasive species that's destroying our trees. 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
0: Look up, look down, look around. Look up, look down, look around. In the trees and on the ground, 'cause the ALB must be found.
1: Some signs of the ALB are dime-sized holes on tree trunks, a sawdust-like material called frass, and the beetle itself, with a long black body and white spots.
0: Look up, look down, look around. Look up, look down, look around. In the trees and on the ground, 'cause the ALB must be found.
1: Learn all the signs and how to report them at AsianLonghornedBeetle.com. 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

0: Pleading guilty to charges of sexual misconduct.
1: In addition to the jail time, Troy Brienza will also undergo 4 years of sex offender intensive supervised probation. The misconduct happened with two participants in the department's Explorer program. In one case, Brienza took a woman into a secluded area of the police station and groped her under the guise of simulating a pat-down. He also admitted to having sex with an employee in his patrol car. District Attorney George Brockler said the sentence reflects the seriousness of abusing the authority granted to a law officer. Rob Dawson, KOA.
0: Record high diesel prices are squeezing truckers and could mean higher prices for consumers. Some drivers are paying more than $8 a gallon, up sharply from earlier this year, as the industry struggles with rising costs and a shrinking workforce. Trucking companies say they may have to pass those costs on, while some operators are selling trucks or leaving the business. President Trump has ordered agencies to look for ways to lower diesel prices, but analysts say it's not a long-term solution, and the higher costs could reach grocery stores and other businesses in the months ahead. Fox 31 pinpoint weather, partly cloudy tonight with a low of 55. Tomorrow, mostly sunny. Thursday's high, 84. It is 80 in Denver. Our next update at 5:30 from the Common Spirit Health KOA News Desk. I'm Chad Bauer. Let's get a check on traffic with Dave O'Brien.
2: It is a busy afternoon on Denver highways, and there is a pretty big issue on I-70. A crash on westbound I-70 at I-225 is spread out across the highway. There are vehicles blocking the left express lane, left mainline lane, and right lane. Only one center lane of westbound I-70 itself is getting by, and the ramp from northbound I-225 to westbound I-70 also very slow because the vehicle that is in the right lane of westbound I-70 is also partially blocking the left lane of that ramp. Expect heavy delays through there. Eastbound I-70 also busy from Quebec to Chambers. Northbound I-25 is moving at 20 from Downing into downtown. And southbound I-25 is heavy from Broadway to Hamden. Both directions of I-25 are getting busier in the Denver Tech Center. There's a crash on eastbound I-76 at I-25, causing heavy delays there. And there are several issues on C-470. A crash on westbound C-470 at Santa Fe has been moved from the left lane over to the right shoulder. There's also a crash on the ramp from Santa Fe to eastbound C-470. Expect slowing there. And there was a crash on westbound C-470 back at University. I'm Dave O'Brien on KOA, 850 AM and 94.1 FM.
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9: All right, welcome back. Just after 5 o'clock, Rick Lewis, Ryan Edwards.
10: Dave's not here.
9: Dave is not here. He's at practice, but hopefully get a chance to catch up with him towards the end of the week before we head into a pivotal game between the Broncos and Chargers. And once again, we've got coverage starting at 8 a.m. with Broncos warm-up. Zach Seegers, Benjamin Albright, they're going to walk you up to our NFL, our Bet365 opening line, as well as our fantasy football hour, which are I love doing those. It's so much fun. And it's sort of kid in the candy store kind of stuff. Like, it's stuff that I would be doing on a Sunday morning as I'm getting ready for the games anyways. So to get here and talk about it for a couple hours with Ben is always such a treat.
11: I listen to you when I'm driving in, and I listen to you when I'm driving home at night. You are an Iron Man.
9: Very kind.
11: In fact, when we landed from the Bay Area on Sunday night, I half expected you to still be on the radio with the postgame show. I was a little disappointed you weren't. Wow.
9: Well,
11: would you go home early or something?
9: I know. It's kind of ridiculous that they let me leave at 9, yeah, since I've been here since...
11: Okay, so
9: eight.
11: We landed at like 9:30, so yes. It was close.
9: It was close. You guys, and there are times when you guys have landed the plane, you turn on your car, and I'm
11: right.
9: Still going, even though we had just gotten off the air in the post game. So, yeah, it's a good deal. I love every part of it. You do, too. It's one of my favorite things
11: best,
9: that we get to
11: man.
9: Do. It is the best.
11: We got to travel with our boss, Dave Tepper, for this trip, Grant Smith, who typically runs the board for the games and also for this show, Zach Seeger as well. Is it Seeger or Seegers?
9: Seegers.
11: Seegers, yeah. Zach Seegers as well.

0: on the trip was, he made a rookie mistake.
1: Oh, boy.
0: I don't know if I should say this, but...
1: You're going to throw him under the bus?
0: I think I'll say it, because I did the same thing. It kind of made me feel better that he did this. So my first year, I did this. So
1: okay.
0: When you're leaving the stadium, and you go through security to get on the team bus, there is a long row of, like, boxed meals from typically a local restaurant. And they're only for the players and coaches. Grant picked one up like, what are you doing? And I was already on the bus. He picks up the box and walks by me on the bus. And I'm like, oh, no, he grabbed one of those boxed meals. And that's a big, big no-no, because I did it my first year in Kansas City, and Dave gave me that look. You know that Dave Logan stink eye look?
1: I know the look.
0: He goes, man, I hope the coach didn't see this, man. We're going to get in big trouble for this. I just know they're going to call the radio station on Monday and go, Rick took one of the box meals.
1: Yeah, but he might have been.
0: I don't think he was.
1: Okay, sure.
0: I don't think he was joking.
1: Because just knowing Dave and kind of his dry sense of humor, he could have been just messing with you.
0: I didn't feel that, though.
1: No, I'm sure. Well, especially like when you're new into the arena.
0: By the way, we never do. I haven't done it since. Dave never takes a boxed meal when we walk out. Nobody does.
1: No.
0: And I did get a look, a really good look at that electrical substation in San Francisco.
1: It's really close.
0: We all did. It's 30 yards from the stadium.
1: That's amazing.
0: Way closer than I thought it was. And we're waiting in line, you know, to go through security. And, you know, I felt like my cell phone was charging up while we were waiting there. And I told Grant, I said, Grant, you know what? It's a good thing you had a baby. Good thing you had a kid. He goes, why? I said, because your testicles are being fried right now.
1: Oh, my God.
0: You're not going to be able to have any more kids.
1: Oh, my God.
0: And so we had a lot of fun. These trips are great. They're always fun. It's always an adventure. Ask Tepper. He'll tell you.
1: Yes.
0: I wish you could go on one sometime. Same thing with you, Zach. It's really special to be able to do it.
1: Yeah, that's cool.
0: We had such a great crew.
1: So speaking of injuries, we do have the practice report. It just finally came out for both teams. There are 7 players on for the Broncos. Tyler Bidet was full. Zach Allen, Dondre Tillman, and Adam Trautman were limited. Rest for Allen, which is good. A hamstring for Tillman, as we know, and then a shoulder for Trautman. You saw him kind of get shaken up a little bit during the game. Pat Bryan, Riley Moss, Pat Surtain, not practicing, which, again, I think at this point we can safely assume those guys are not playing in this game. But again, the good news today from Sean Payton, it sounds like we're not considering IR for any of them. I mean, Riley Moss never considered would be in that conversation, but it felt like the trend was for Bryant was for sure he was going to be a few weeks, and Surtain was kind of on the cusp. Maybe they're thinking it's like a 2 to 3 week injury, so then you want to give him that extra week just to make sure he's good. But you got the Thursday night game coming up on the other side of this week, so we're like a week away from the Broncos' next game almost. And then, you know, then you have a little extra time, mini bye, if you will, and you could give him that extra time. So maybe that was a little bit of the thinking for Pat Surtain. You want to guess how many players are on the injury report for the Chargers? And they're either limited or not practicing, so there's no fulls.
0: Double digits?
1: Oh, yeah.
0: 15.
1: 18.
0: 18.
1: 18 players for the Chargers.
0: Whoa.
1: I would run out of breath.
0: Wow.
1: I would run out of breath trying to list them all, so I'm not going to do that. But I will tell you who's not practicing. Joe Alt, as I mentioned, Dante Jackson, their cornerback, Derwin James. Now the thing,
0: and he didn't play last week.
1: That's right. Now they're saying it's a rest day for Khalil Mack. As I mentioned earlier, that's probably going to be the case. Ladd McConkey, though, is not practiced with his foot. Trevor Penning, Rashawn Slater in that mix. Limited practices for a lot of other guys. Probably going to be good otherwise. But 18 players for the Chargers. So you're 0-4. You're banged up. They had 10 turnovers. They have 10 turnovers so far in this season. There's a certain point where, and this is the question I have for you, there's a certain point where you are kind of what your record is and you are what your performance is. Like, they're a team that does these things. They're a team that, and Dave said it yesterday, what you do is you get off to a better start as the Broncos and you let them know, this game is going to go just like the others for you today.
0: Absolutely. I'm thinking the same thing. And their record's bad, and they played bad. So there's nothing really to read into it. I don't think they're necessarily a bad football team. They've got some real talent on that team. They're just not playing well. I thought the same thing. This was a game you want to get off to a good start. We see it every week. Rarely happens. But if you can get off to a good start in a team that's already down and kick them when they're down, where after the first quarter, they're thinking, okay, here we go again. We're not going to win this game. We stink. We're not going to win this game. So I do think the Broncos are due to get off to a fast start. They certainly are. And it looks like this could be a game that that could happen.
1: Bo Nix spoke earlier today, and we played some of his audio earlier. This one, he had a couple of really interesting ones. There was one on finding the balance between being aggressive and cautious. And there's this other one on why he's not running more. Zach Seegers and I were talking about that one off the air. This was interesting. You and I were just talking about this. Like, why is he not running more? The scramble numbers are down. He has 3 for 13 yards through the first four games versus previous seasons where he's double digits in scrambling. His first year, he had like 80 to 90 rushing yards and 2 touchdowns in his first year. Now, you know, first year quarterback, scramble a little bit more. So here's what he said on why he's not running more.
2: Well, I think because I'm seeing the field better and I know where my outlets are and I'm getting to them faster. And I think that's just a product of being in the system for 3 years and understanding, you know, I'll ask y'all, y'all want me with the ball or RJ with the ball?
3: Don't
2: hesitate. Don't think twice about it. Y'all want RJ with the football. So I think it's just it's by play again. I'll go back to it. It's by opponent and it's by situation. And sometimes I get back, get set, I have good vision and the ball is supposed to go to RJ quickly. And sometimes I have bad vision and that's when I got to escape and scramble because it's, you know, it's just on me. But, and sometimes I have good vision and still scramble. So it's, you know, listen, if I had a genie, it could tell you exactly what the play was about to be. And I would just be unbelievable. But unfortunately, it's just by play and just that's what the repetitions come. And for right now, for me, I'm just trying to do whatever I can to put our offense in the best position possible. If that's me running, you know, 20 times a game, let's do it. But at the time, right now, I don't think that's most beneficial for us. And, you know, I love running the football. I feel great. I'm healthy. I feel as good as I felt in a long time. And honestly, my GPS numbers during games are telling me that. So I'm really excited about that. And, you know, I'm going to be extremely confident when my time comes to pull it down and run. But at the same time, you keep seeing RJ and those guys doing what they're doing with the ball in their hands. It's like, you know, just get it to the outlet and let's move the ball forward.
1: There's a lot to unpack there.
0: I was going to say the same. Wow. Where do you start? Well, we don't know what they're telling him to do. We don't know.
1: That is correct.
0: We don't know if they're telling him, hey, take the underneath throws, hit your checkdowns quick, get rid of the ball quickly. So factor that into whatever. But when you guys mentioned the all 22, or if you watch the game in person, press box, you can see there's guys open downfield. And for some reason, he seems like he's reluctant to throw it to him. And I don't know if they're telling him, let's just stick to these short routes, because he's throwing a lot of short routes, a lot of checkdowns, probably more than anybody in the league. I don't know about that. And him not running, Ryan, we saw it from the first game against the Chiefs. He seemed reluctant. And there was a couple weeks where we were talking about, well, maybe they're telling him not to run. Maybe they're telling him, hey, man, just ease into this. We need you for a full season. You just had 2 surgeries on your ankle. You know, see if you can make a throw, even if it's a checkdown throw. And when he does run, to me, he doesn't look as quick. And he seems reluctant to run. The other thing, he reportedly told a CBS reporter that his ankle swells, especially while flying. So, and I think he also said he wasn't 100%. Am I right? He did tell her that. So I don't know what he's saying today. It feels like a backpedal from that statement. And maybe somebody like Sean Payton said, man, you shouldn't have put that out there.
1: No. And it was predictable that he was going to say something about his ankle. Like, regardless of this question or otherwise, I felt like he was going to eventually get to something about his ankle. it's funny because when he said, I'll ask you, do you want me to run with the ball or get it to RJ Harvey? And honestly, I do disagree with him because I think the threat of him running is part of what makes this offense different and makes this offense dangerous
0: and unpredictable.
1: And unpredictable because the short passing is exactly what everybody thinks you're going to do anyways. So getting the ball to RJ Harvey 10 times is predictable. It's what you do. It's who you are. And you need, maybe he doesn't think he needs to change the narrative because he's saying he's seen the field better now than he ever has. But then he says that, and we're talking about after the fact, like, if you're really saying that, yet there are wide open plays downfield, something isn't quite marrying up with this statement and what everybody is seeing. And he makes a point multiple times, so does Sean, hey, what you guys are seeing and what we know is going on are two different things. Even Dave said in the first hour, the landmarks, so where the receivers are supposed to be, what we're seeing. And so, fine. Okay, I can suspend some belief if you're saying we don't all know what we're seeing compared to what you know. Fine. But what we're seeing is the offense doesn't look very good. And the offense isn't functioning as effectively as it ultimately could and should be doing right now. Whether it's play calling, whether it's quarterback execution, all those kinds of things. It could be a lot of things. It could be all things. But when he said that and he kind of begged the question from the media, well, what would you rather me do? Run the ball or get it to RJ Harvey? No, I'd rather you run the ball. No, I'd rather you present something to the defense that they have to play for and they have to pay attention to, because if you're not running it right now, then they don't have to play you that way. And if you're just a pocket passer, you're not a great one, at least not yet. I think you still have time to get there. I do believe in you as ability to get there. But throwing 10 checkdowns to RJ Harvey and 14 passes to your running backs, that is not an equation that this team can live by for very long.
0: Ryan, you're right. His legs and plays he makes with his legs have been a big part of his success.
1: Yes.
0: I feel like.
1: They've won games for this team.
0: And the fact that he said that to that reporter, I thought it was a little weird that you would put that out there. But that being said, now that that's out there, and he's coming back now saying he is 100%, maybe you can surprise some teams again with your legs. Because maybe after he made that statement going into Sunday, the Chargers are going to go, well, we know he's not going to run. We know he's not a threat with his legs anymore. So we don't have to worry about that. Because when he was a threat with his legs, you had to game plan for that.
1: That's exactly right.
0: You had to be prepared for that. So maybe some of these teams coming up will go, okay, well, he told us he's hurt. Looks like he's hurt. We don't have to worry about it.
1: Yeah, everybody's playing this offense for the check down. Like, you just saw what the 49ers did. They just anticipated it.
0: Kept everything in front of them.
1: Yes.
0: Yep.
1: They're all playing for it. And hey, listen, it's okay. Like you have shown teams that that's who you are, and you have to prove to them that you're not going to be that. But to sit there and sell it as this is the best thing for us, that I don't think really anybody wants to hear that right now.
0: And Sean Payton covered for him.
1: Yeah,
0: he said that was our game plan, you know, paraphrasing.
1: Yeah.
0: But that's what we thought we could do because of the defense that they play. And 14 throws to your running backs, you're not going to have a whole lot of success on the offensive side of the ball when that's going to be your main part of your game plan, combined with you can't run the ball.
1: And he had time to throw. See, that's the other part of this, too.
0: Yeah, he didn't take a sack.
1: On average, it was 2.84, Zach. I don't know if you saw the same number, but I thought 2.84 time to throw, 2.84 seconds, which is way above league average, okay? And so if you've got time to throw, that means that there's developing stuff downfield, but he's time to throw and he checks it down. That makes no sense to me whatsoever.
0: And also factor in, you have two Pro Bowl caliber wide receivers. You have a Pro Bowl caliber tight end. I don't know why you want to throw to your running backs all day. You got to get the ball to those playmakers, and especially Waddle, a guy we talked about in the pregame. I thought they would really give him a lot of targets in that game. They did not. They better do it this week. You need to get the, if you're going to throw checkdowns, throw them to Waddle. RJ Harvey's fine, But I think Waddle, who gets a lot of separation.
1: Oh, yeah.
0: There's a lot of space on his routes when you look at him.
1: 5.9 yards.
0: Well, there you go.
1: Per attempt.
0: So he's going to be open.
1: That's a lot.
0: Get him the ball. Let him make a play like he did on that touchdown catch.
1: It was 2.99, by the way, time to throw. So almost 3 seconds. And I want to say, if I remember correctly, that was the best over the weekend. He only had two quick pressures on him the entire game. And yet he only attempted, I think, two passes until the final drive. Only two passes over 10 yards.
0: And he still seemed like he was in a hurry. Did you see that too? When you guys were watching, did it feel like he's still rushing? Like he is under pressure, even though he wasn't.
1: Yeah. Anyways, I think you and I, as we tend to be pretty optimistic people, there's plenty of time to change narratives and be better. This is not me hammering away at Bo because I don't believe it. I believe in Bo Nix. I believe in the Broncos, especially the offensive side of the ball. I think they have the right coaches to play better. And that's all really what this comes down to, is we just have an expectation that they want to play better. Even Sean Payton said, this is not a championship offense we're running out there right now. So there's a belief internally we need to get better. And that's not just coach speak, that's just reality. So him saying things like that, it's like there's amount of, you guys don't understand what you're watching. And then there's, no, we know exactly what we're watching. You keep trying to tell us what you're doing is right. That's the part that doesn't really marry up for me.
0: I believe in Bo too, and I do believe he will figure this out. We've seen him do it before. And keep in mind, he's a slow starter. Keep in mind, they just played four great football teams. And this would be a good week to figure it out and get things going offensively against a reeling, beat-up Chargers team.
1: All right, here we go. Beat caller number 5 right now, 303-713-8585, caller 5. 303-713-8585, and you're going to win a pair of Saturday passes to this weekend's Great American Beer Fest at Levitt Pavilion in Denver, featuring over 200 brewers. 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Again, we're going to be out there on Friday. It's not open to the public. Only on Saturday, Sunday, but we're going to be out there. Can't wait to speak to some brewmasters. But you can go on Saturday if you're caller 5. 303-713-8585. You're going to win a pair of Saturday passes to this weekend's Great American Beer Fest at Levitt Pavilion. Good luck to that. This hour's chance to win $1,000 coming in the next 5 minutes.
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8: Lisa Skye Hain loved working with people. 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
19: KOA News Time is 5:30. I'm Chad Bauer. The Adams 12 five-star school board tonight voting on a school closure and consolidation plan.
20: They have lost over 7,000 students since just 2018. The proposal would close six schools in total, five elementary and one middle, impacting over 1,500 students and 300 staff members. The district says these changes could generate about $5 million in annual savings, but parents and families understandably have pushed back over the last few weeks with concerns of just having to move their kids to different schools here. So if approved here tonight, these changes would go into effect next fall.
19: That's Fox 31's Kasha Carriage. Religious leaders across the Denver metro are urging people to unite against hate as they remember the lives lost in the October 7th attacks in Israel 3 years ago. Temple Sinai Senior Rabbi Rick Ryan says his congregation appreciates Resurrection Anglican Fellowship's display of 1,200 Israeli flags.
21: What Father Phil and his church did said to the entire Jewish community, and you felt this, that you're not alone. And it meant the world to us because we have felt alone and felt vulnerable.
19: The fellowship's Father Phil Eberhardt says he and his congregation look for ways to demonstrate friendship to their Jewish neighbors. Fox 31 pinpoint weather, partly cloudy tonight with a low of 55. Tomorrow, mostly sunny. Thursday's high 84. It's 80 in Denver. Our next update at 6 o'clock from the Common Spirit Health KOA News Desk. I'm Chad Bauer. Let's get a check on traffic with Dave O'Brien.
22: It has been a busy afternoon commute around Denver, and there are heavy delays on westbound I-70 from Tower to I-225. A crash at I-225 had been blocking the left and right main line lanes, left express lane, and left lane of the ramp from northbound I-225 to westbound I-70. All of the vehicles involved are now over in the left express lane on westbound I-70, but those delays remain on both I-70 and northbound I-225. There are several issues on C-470. A crash on westbound C-470 at University just moved from the two left lanes to the left shoulder, and a crash on westbound C-470 at Santa Fe just moved from the left mainline lane over to the right shoulder. Westbound C-470 slow going between Yosemite to beyond Santa Fe. There are crashes on the ramp from southbound I-225 to I-25 and on eastbound 64th at Ward, and the traffic lights have been malfunctioning at Kipling and 58th. Looks like they are working again right now, but watch for slowing there. I'm Dave O'Brien on KOA, 850 AM and 94.1 FM.
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0: All right, Broncos country tonight coming up at the top of the hour. Ryan Edwards, Rick Lewis with you. 56690 is our KOA Common Spirit Hill text line. We're going to have Brandon Jones on our program tomorrow. Our spotlight player this week. Looking forward to chatting with him. I'm trying to decide how I can ask a question about the illegal block in the back on the George Kittle touchdown.
1: Yep, that the refs never saw.
0: They never saw. Well, I mean, when you're only going to call one penalty for 5 yards, you're not going to call...
1: one penalty in the game.
0: And, yeah, and that, do you remember what the penalty was?
1: Was it a pre-snap?
0: Nope.
1: What was it?
0: It was right before halftime. It was the delay of game.
1: Okay, well, same thing.
0: They held down... who was it? It was one of our receivers. They held him down for just a little bit too long.
1: I remember that.
0: And then they threw a 5-yard flag. That was the only flag for the entire game for the San Francisco 49ers. Meanwhile, the penalty numbers, Zach was telling me before, and I think he put the stat on here, the penalty numbers are up like significantly this year, league-wide. Where's that stat here, Grant? Or sorry, Zach. NFL penalties are up in 2026, 6.2%, highest rate since at least 2000. Penalties have been only above 6% three times since then, and not since 2005. So it's the highest rate of that, highest rate of false starts since 2007, highest rate of offensive holding since 2000.
1: But what do you think is going on? You would speculate that training camp has changed so much, they don't really get the kind of work they used to get in training camp. So maybe they're not really prepared to start a season. That's the only thing I can figure, unless Roger Goodell said, we need to start calling this more and this more and that more. What do you think?
0: Well, I know that every year the refs go into a season saying we're going to focus on some, like one or two things. Like, hey, we're going to be really hardcore about this penalty. Like, we think we got away from it. Because they study after every year, or after every weekend, really. But after every year, they study the calls that are made and what was missed, and because they get graded. Like, all of the refs get graded. I mean, I don't know if people know that, but the refs get graded every single week. And if you have a lot of misses, if you have a lot of calls that shouldn't have been called, those kinds of things, well, then it impacts opportunities you get to do postseason games and Super Bowls and all sorts. You know, they find ways to have checks and balances after the fact. But every crew, this is what the most obnoxious part about it is, every crew is subjective. Every crew has their own tells. Like, they all have their own things that they tend to focus on. But for whatever reason, this is pre-snap. Illegal formation penalty seems like a really big one. I see a lot of, like, a pre-snap penalty. Like, this offensive tackle isn't up on the line. And maybe that's a focus this year. Maybe that, like, hey, we see these offensive tackles cheating a little bit against these really dominant edge rushers. They're not quite lined up where they're supposed to be. We're like right there on the hip. So we're going to be watching that like a hawk. And if you're not lined up correctly, then we're going to throw that flag. So I don't know. It seems like a bit of a focus. But up that high, the highest since 2000, it doesn't help the product. I don't exactly know what the intention is, if that's what we're doing here.
1: And yet they'll miss obvious holds, blocks in the back, as you mentioned. You know, now that you said it, it does seem like there's a whole lot more pre-snap penalties. Now, maybe offenses have gotten more complicated. A lot of guys in motion. Everybody's doing motion, shifting, and maybe that's part of it. But, yeah, it does slow the game down. It doesn't make the product better. And I wonder if this is going to be the trend, though, for the year.
0: It could be. We've also seen instances where
1: they back off.
0: Because... see, because these numbers get out, and the league will, they like a certain amount of complaining about the refs and the officials, because as far as they're concerned, you're still talking about the NFL. Even if you're complaining, you're still talking about the NFL. But there's a level to it. I don't think the league particularly liked what happened in the Broncos-Rams game, for example. Like, there's a certain amount of, well, it's a bang-bang play, and they call DPI, but then they go to the coach afterwards, Sean McVay, and say, well, it shouldn't have been DPI. And he lets it out that the league came to him and said that they said that, and that they don't like that kind of coverage of their game. So I don't know.
1: Speaking of that, this is a week old news, though, but when Sean McVay, near the end of the game, walked almost into the huddle to pass along the play to Matthew Stafford, I thought that was a penalty.
0: It should have been a penalty, yes. But yeah, again, you know, under the circumstances, because of the DPI, it gets washed away with everything else.
1: Yeah.
0: But it's,
1: I mean, how obvious can you get?
0: I mean, and that's part of the home field advantage is the fact that you can't communicate.
1: Right.
0: You're not supposed to be able to communicate.
1: Right.
0: Like, Broncos fans are doing their job, and they should have thrown a flag there. But once again, you know, the Rams feel like they got the short end of the stick. But I just thought it was as fascinating as a juxtaposition because the Broncos game with the 49ers was so light in penalties, right? I mean, the Broncos did 7 for 44. The 49ers 1 for 5 on that one random delay of game penalty. Not the block in the back, not, you know, other penalties that I think could have been called. And then you have the Chargers-Seahawks game where they combined for 280 yards of penalties. 30 penalties were called in that game.
1: That's nuts.
0: Stunning.
1: Nobody wants to see that.
0: Nobody wants to see that. No, that's not bad. A good product.
1: That's bad for the product. That's bad for the brand.
0: So
1: maybe they'll back off.
0: Maybe they'll back off. I certainly hope so. Now, you have seen the tendency, not that we're trying to spend the whole segment talking penalties, but you have seen the tendency with bad teams or teams that are sloppy will have these penalties. And honestly, while the Broncos are still trying to figure things out on offense, they're going to continue to really hamper their margins if they can't get these pre-snap penalties under control.
1: And same thing's happening with the Chargers, by the way.
0: You're exactly right.
1: With their new offensive coordinator, very complex offense that he's running, and they haven't picked up on it yet.
0: You're exactly right.
1: And so
0: right.
1: They're having a lot of pre-snap issues. And let's hope that continues on Sunday.
0: Well, the good news is, I mean, if you believe in good news as it relates to penalties, like projection here. So the Chargers are the 29th worst team, or I guess the third worst team is that the way I should frame it. They're ranked 29th. So third worst team in the league in penalties committed. Teams that play them are the third best. So take that for what you will. Like teams that play them don't tend to make as many commit as many penalties. Meanwhile, it's the other way around. Now the Broncos are the other way around. They actually, they have more penalties. They obviously have more penalties than penalties committed against them. So it's also
1: where the Broncos
0: same.
1: Ranked after four games, because typically they're one of the most penalized teams in the league.
0: They're 12th.
1: Okay,
0: which way is actually better. Remarkable. But I think way part of better. That is this last game only had 7. Like you think compared to the Chargers game where they're in like 15 penalties against them.
1: So that is one thing that they've cleaned up.
0: They have cleaned up a little bit. Okay. Yeah.
1: Yeah.
0: But Ron Torbert and his crew, they really weren't calling many penalties this last week. But again, it is what it is. The Broncos didn't lose the game on that one play, just like the Rams didn't lose the play. They'll lose the game on that one play, right? I mean, yeah. they allowed the Broncos to be back in it. If you allow for the refs to impact the game, then that's ultimately on you, right? Because it shouldn't come down to one call, almost ever.
1: No, but it does, and that's when it really sucks when that happens to your team.
0: Yeah, but the Rams committed a penalty there. They just didn't commit DPI. There was illegal contact. So maybe that was the wrong call.
1: Right. It probably was the wrong call.
0: Yeah.
1: Really, when you think about it. And either way, I mean, there was a penalty called on it. And I you know what? I like what you're saying here about the league. They want to have the best product possible. When you look at that game, 30 penalties in the game, mm-hmm. I'm sure they're talking this week going, guys, we can't do this.
0: 280 yards.
1: We cannot have that many penalty flags. Let these guys play a bit.
0: I tried to watch some of the game, and I'm going to go back and rewatch more of it tomorrow before the show, but it seemed like every play. And in fact, it started with two interceptions. Herbert threw an interception, the Sam Darnold threw an interception. It was the weirdest game.
1: And
0: it
1: gets old, and it's not good for their TV ratings.
0: Yeah,
1: fans don't like it. Nobody likes it.
0: Nobody likes it. Anyways, we'll see if that impacts this game coming up. As you mentioned, sometimes there's a swing back the other way. When a team is heavily penalized, maybe they swing back the other way. So we'll see if that ends up happening. All right, right now from the K-Way Traffic Center, here's Dave O'Brien.
2: crash on westbound I-70 at I-225 has been moved from several mainline lanes over to the left express lane. Slowing starts at Tower on westbound I-70. And the ramp from northbound I-225 to westbound I-70 is also slow. There's a crash on the ramp from southbound I-225 to I-25. Also an accident on the right shoulder of northbound I-25 at Thornton Parkway. And there are two crashes on westbound C-470, one at University on the left shoulder and one at Santa Fe on the right shoulder. I'm Dave O'Brien on KOA, 850 AM and 94.1 FM.
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11: 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She was rich and beautiful and loved by all who knew her. For decades, despite intense media scrutiny, police failed to make an arrest. In 2000, 25 years after Martha's murder, her one-time neighbor, Michael Skakel, was arrested. He'd been 15, like her, at the time of the crime. He was also a cousin of the Kennedys.
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11: 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I read the articles. 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I've been a journalist for 30 years. I got involved in this case in 2015. 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
15: 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Those men, trusted educators, football coaches, and twins, are now facing more than 50 charges related to alleged child sex abuse. 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

0: right, final moments here of KOA Sports. Rick Lewis, Ryan Edwards, Benjamin Albright in the studio for Broncos Country tonight.
1: Con artist, liar, salesman.
0: I like how even when Grant's not here, we hear the...
2: Gotta play my walk-up music.
0: Gotta play your walk-up music. How are you?
2: Doing all right.
0: Yeah. Going after Stephen A today, huh?
2: I mean, you know, if you're going to be an idiot, be prepared to be called an idiot.
0: Yeah, we were talking about it in the break a little bit. If you missed his rant this morning on First Take, he was going off about Lane Johnson retiring from football because of mental health, and he thought that he was being very funny or quippy or I don't know. He was trying to make a point, and later in his apology on his radio show, he was saying, well, this is more to do with the Eagles being kind of a dumpster fire, and that's why he's really leaving. But, man, Rick, he's just making light of mental health situations. And I don't even know, Ben, you were telling us some of the stuff that Lane is going through with his family. I don't even know if that's public, but that's...
3: It's probably not. His parents are medically sick, and he's been in the league, 14 years, 37 years old, been in the league 14 years. His parents are pretty medically sick, his mom especially. The relationship he's had with Howie Roseman hasn't been the same since that debacle in London, where Howie basically berated him for not wanting to play out there, and then he seven plays in, he goes out there and hurts himself. Then there's been some private words exchanged between the two of them. I think he just looked around and was like, what am I doing? I'm 37 years old, put my body on the line for a team that's clearly not a Super Bowl contender. I got family here I need to be here for. It's just, I'm not, my head's not in the game. And, for Stephen A guy who on, April 10th of 2024 said, I like to debate a lot of things, but mental health is one thing that's just not up for debate. Proud to share my story in this new little commercial he did for himself. To have that in April 10th and then come out, of last year and then come out today firing at mental health of Lane Johnson. Stephen A's a blowhard. He's always been a blowhard. And, and then him come out with his phony apology. That guy's always been a gutless little weasel.
4: I felt like he didn't know the facts.
3: I know he didn't know the facts.
4: And I commend Lane Johnson for doing what he's doing.
3: Yeah.
4: After the facts came out, which apparently Stephen A didn't know going in. He'll do that on occasion. He'll go on a big rant, and he doesn't really know what he's talking about.
3: Yeah. I mean, and who is Stephen A to tell somebody if they want to hang him up? Who's Stephen A to tell him anyway? Who are you? It's just going to be like me doing something. Who am I to tell somebody they can't, if they want to retire, retire. It's your life, your body, your mind, your whatever. You go do you. Don't listen to some weirdo or some nerd on ESPN saying, you got to play because I said so.
0: Well, I mean, we are used to pro athletes being... tough physically, but again, the mental health stuff. I feel like we've come a long way as a society, right, to be more inclusive of those things. So it's like his rant maybe like 30 years ago would have been like, well, maybe it's not such a big deal, but we know more now. We can do better now. And so he was getting dragged on the internet, and he found out about it, and then he doubled down, which is...
3: Yeah, I'm sorry you guys misunderstood my apology. Yeah, well... Trying to gaslight the audience now? I mean,
0: yeah, it was pretty rough. So we reacted to some Bo Nix sound from earlier. I don't know if you get a chance to hear any of that, Ben, or what you're gonna, because I know you don't prep, but like,
3: I didn't listen.
0: Yeah, well, maybe later on in the show you'll listen to some Bo Nix stuff. But he says the reason he's not running is he's seeing the field better now than he ever has.
3: That's weird because the tape says otherwise.
0: Yeah, that's what Rick and I said. So.
3: I don't need Bo to go full Jay Cutler here. I don't need him to be like, bleep it Waddles down there somewhere and firing off every pass he can down the field. But you also can't be Bo Bridgewater and win in this offense.
0: You're going to double down on that quip from last night, huh?
3: Yeah, I am.
0: Yeah. That's how you tweet out about it.
3: Spirit of Stephen A.
0: You're so proud of yourself.
3: Well, it's just because Nick, I got a good laugh out of Nick. So I know it's good when I get a good laugh out of Nick.
0: I think he gives you that because he feels like
3: this wasn't a pity laugh.
0: Like you need it.
3: This was a he stopped in mid sentence laugh, and I'm like, all right, I've labbed this material long enough. It can go to, it can hit the Twitter now.
0: So now you're bringing it back onto KOA Sports.
3: This is what I do. You know how comics like work on their material.
4: You're pretty proud of it.
3: Yeah, so bringing it back to the for the drive time audience.
5: This is the work of going on tour.
3: This is the best that I get.
0: Well, see, the joke only works if you go to a different market and then use it. You just use it in the same market like 2 days in a row.
3: There's different listeners.
0: Okay.
3: We don't inherit your audience.
0: All right. Let's get to Show Me the Money. 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Speaking of Benjamin Albright, 0-4.
3: Pointing that one out, aren't we?
0: I'm 2-2. Dave's 2-2. Nick is 3-1. Your radio partner's 3-1. What are they doing tonight?
5: I don't have Knicks pick yet. I do have Dave.
2: Okay. What are we doing?
0: Oh, we're doing, Yankees Rays, Yankees minus 1.5, over under 7.
5: Tampa Bay and the over.
0: Oh.
4: The over.
0: All right. You don't have Knicks yet.
5: No, I'll get it the moment he walks in here.
0: Notoriously dragging his feet. He'll take the Yankees. It's a guarantee.
5: That, I don't know what the line will be, though. Yeah.
0: What do you want, Ben?
2: I want the Rays, and I want the over.
4: The over.
0: How about you, Rick Lewis?
4: I think the Yankees win the game. I'll take the Yankees, lay the 1.5, and go with the under. The under.
2: Fading me.
0: Mm-hmm.
2: Smart move.
0: Mm-hmm.
4: Doesn't matter. I'm not in this game.
2: This week.
0: So Tampa Bay leads the series 2-0. Yeah, I think the Yankees win tonight decisively. And give me the over.
4: The over.
0: Let's see what happens.
2: Pro Max Fried believer.
0: Yeah.
2: Okay.
0: You're not?
2: Yeah. Just saying. Yeah. I'm more of a Martinez guy, personally.
0: Are you really a more Martinez guy?
2: Tampa's pitcher.
0: What's his first name?
2: N.
0: It's Nick. All right. That does it for us. Rick, you're the best. Really appreciate you.
4: Thank you, Ryan. We'll talk to you Sunday. I'll be back again next Wednesday with you.
0: Looking forward to that, as you know. Thank you, Zach Seegers, for helping us out tonight. BC. What?
2: Nothing.
0: BC next.
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26: KOA News Time is 6:01. I'm Chad Bauer. The Broncos offense hasn't been hitting on all cylinders so far this season, and some have questioned why quarterback Bo Nix hasn't been running as much as in previous seasons. He says it all depends on the situation.
27: I'm just trying to do whatever I can to put our offense in the best position possible. If that's me running, 20 times a game, let's do it. But at the time, right now, I don't think that's most beneficial for us.
26: The Broncos play the Chargers in Los Angeles on Sunday. KOA coverage starts at 8 a.m. with kickoff at 2:05. About 800,000 Colorado voters in four counties erroneously received ballots that include ballot issue 7A. It's a question about a tax increase to fund the Colorado Connector train. Only voters who live within the Front Range Passenger Rail District were supposed to receive the ballots, but they were sent to Adams, Arapaho, Douglas, and Weld County voters not in the district. The Secretary of State's office is working with election officials in the affected counties to make sure only eligible voters have their vote counted on the ballot measure. Today is the third anniversary of Israel being attacked by Hamas. The attack that launched from Gaza resulted in more than 1,200 deaths and several hundred kidnappings. Israel held a nationwide minute of silence this morning to mark when the attacks began. It led to an ongoing war between Israel and Hamas in Gaza. The Hamas-run Ministry of Health reports more than 74,000 people have been killed in Gaza since the war started. There's also been a worldwide uptick of anti-Semitism since the October 7th attack. Fox 31 pinpoint weather, partly cloudy tonight with a low of 55. Tomorrow, mostly sunny. Thursday's high, 84. It's 76 in Denver. Our next update at 6:30. From the Common Spirit Health KOA News Desk, I'm Chad Bauer. Let's get a check on traffic with Dave O'Brien.
28: Traffic continues to be pretty heavy around Denver, and there are some issues adding to slowing. A crash on westbound I-70 at I-225 has been moved from several mainline lanes over to the left express lane. Westbound I-70 is slow starting around Tower Road, and the ramp from northbound I-225 to westbound I-70 is also slow.